0: Asta chemicals ruptured. Cowlitz Fire Rescue Chief Scott Goldstein.
1: This is white liquor. It is a chemical mixture of sodium hydroxide, sodium sulfide, and disodium carbonate that is used in the paper making process.
0: In Orange County, California, officials say the threat of a major explosion from a damaged chemical tank is averted, a crack relieving internal pressure. In Alabama, a three-judge panel unanimously blocking Republicans from using their 2023 congressional map, saying it intentionally discriminates on the basis of race. And in South Carolina, state Senate rejecting President Trump's push to redraw the state's congressional districts in hopes that Republicans could gain an extra seat. This is ABC News. Six men have been arrested in South America for the burglaries of several star athlete homes, including Travis Kelce and Patrick Mahomes.
2: Back in 2024, the Chiefs were just minutes into a game when the thieves broke into Kelce's home and stole jewelry, watches, cash, and other luxury merchandise. Hours earlier, a burglary was reported at Mahomes' home. And the following month, authorities say the same crew targeted the home of Milwaukee Bucks player Bobby Portis during a game.
0: ABC's Anna Batah. Three people killed when a passenger van hit an elephant in a national park in Uganda. The van was transporting employees of the Uganda Revenue Authority. It wasn't clear if the elephant survived the crash. Two famous TV stars will be making their Broadway debut later this year in the same show. Seinfeld actress Julia Louis-Dreyfus will headline a Broadway revival of the Tony Award-winning play Other Desert Cities. She'll be joined by Stranger Things alum Joe Keery. I'm Dave Packer, ABC News.
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5: From the WDMAY newsroom, I'm Mike Windmacher. A 14-year-old boy died after a vehicle struck the bicycle he was riding Monday evening at Cook Street and Eastdale Avenue on Springfield's east side. Sangamon County Coroner Jim Elman can confirm Quinio Leon died at 6:45 p.m. shortly after his arrival to the emergency room at HSHS St. John's Hospital. An autopsy was done today, and preliminary findings show he died from multiple blunt force injuries sustained in the incident. Springfield Police and the coroner's office are investigating. Illinois Comptroller Susanna Mendoza is bringing back her Dog Days of Summer campaign for the third year in a row. The campaign features dogs available for adoption from shelters around the state who are desperately looking for a new family and will run every Tuesday through Labor Day. Adoption just makes financial sense, said Mendoza. Families are saving money by adopting a pet in desperate need of a home instead of shopping for an expensive animal that may not be from a reputable breeder. For more news, visit WMAY.com.
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10: 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Here's your updated News Channel 20 Storm Team forecast. Mainly cloudy skies expected tonight with a slight chance for showers. Lows level off around 62. Winds out of the east around 5 miles per hour. slight chance for showers. Tomorrow, high temperatures reach up to 84, sunshine mixed with clouds at times. Mainly clear skies. Tomorrow night, lows level off around 61. I'm meteorologist Carol Foster on 97.7 and 970 WMAY, Springfield's News and Talk. Currently, it's 82 degrees.
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0: 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I'm Dave Ramsey. Rachel Cruz, number one best-selling author, co-host of the Smart Money Happy Hour, Ramsey personality, and my daughter is my co-host today. 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Lynn is in Los Angeles. Hi, Lynn. How are you?
1: I'm fine, thank you. How are you guys?
0: Better than we deserve. What's up?
1: Perfect. I'm 77, retired, and about 10 years ago, I took out a reverse mortgage on my home. That was paid for, but of course now I owe that, and it's about $98,000 in racking up interest, of course, every month. Astronomical, and I don't use it, and I haven't used it probably in right after I first got it. And
0: by use it,
1: like
0: you haven't been. I'm sorry. By using it, you mean you haven't been receiving the payments?
1: I haven't been taking funds out. No, at all.
0: Okay.
1: One time, I think I did.
0: Well, for a while to get it up
1: like
0: to 90,000.
1: Emergency situation.
0: Yeah. Okay. So, what is the interest rate on this ridiculous mess?
1: Oh, I think it's about 6-something, 6%. And I know the interest, when I look at the statement, it's about $500-some a month, it seems like now.
0: That'd be about right.
1: So that's like, that's kind of killing me. But I don't know what to do. I have a traditional IRA with about $230,000 in it.
0: Mm-hmm.
1: And I also have a high-yield savings account with about $80,000 in it.
0: Mm-hmm.
1: I'm very reluctant to use my high-yield savings account to at least pay a portion of it off because I just like having that security of knowing that money is there. And I was wondering if I used my traditional IRA, would the taxes kill me?
0: You'll have taxes on it, but you won't have any penalty. What other nest egg do you have? Is that it? Your total balance is
1: another $15,000 in just my regular savings account.
0: What are you living on?
1: I have retirement, Social Security, and a teacher's retirement.
0: Okay, cool. So how much a month do you have coming in?
1: About $4,500.
0: And you live on that?
1: Yes.
0: And you're in Los Angeles.
1: Yes, believe it or
2: not. Lynn, do you have...
1: But I have no debt. I have no debt other than that
2: reverse mortgage. Yeah. What margin do you have per month? Out of the $4,500, how much is left after you have all your living expenses?
1: Oh, gosh. Probably... well, my son and daughter-in-law live with me, and they chip in and everything, so I probably have about, $3,000 left at the end of the month.
0: Oh, wow.
1: When we share expenses.
0: Okay. Yeah, what's the home worth?
1: Probably about $850,000.
0: Okay. So at the tune of $6,000. So basically, the $6,000 a year in interest is just being added to it.
1: That's right.
0: And so it's just chipping away at six. So if we did
1: that
0: for 10 years, you'd be 87. If we did it for 20 years, you'd be 97.
1: Right.
0: Okay. And that would still only be $120,000. Well, it'd be more than that because the interest is going to be on the interest, but it'd be $150,000 more. And so at that point, you're going to have $350,000 owed on whatever that property is worth 20 years from today.
1: Right.
0: It doesn't bother me. I'm going to let it sit there.
1: You would. Now, the other thing is, though, what if something happens health-wise and I have to, say, move in with my daughter? Technically, I'm with a reverse mortgage. I have to live in that house. So then I'd have to sell it.
0: Exactly.
1: Would that be the only other option?
0: Exactly. And you probably would do that anyway. If you had a paid $4 million house and you moved in with your daughter, you probably wouldn't keep the paid $4 million house.
1: Okay. So your suggestion would be just...
0: I'm going to let it ride. If you told me, if you told me you had another $300,000 or $400,000 laying around somewhere, I would use 100 of it and pay it off for peace of mind only. But I don't want to take you down by $100,000 from $310,000 worth of money. What do you think?
1: Okay.
2: I guess I'm a little shocked just to say to keep it, but as you go out the math, well, and especially since you're not working, Lynn. And my thing is, too, even with the margin, though, per month, you're still not going to, it's going to take a while to get to.
0: You know what? The other thing is you could do this. You could do what you're talking about. I see where you're going already. You could take like 50,000 of your 80, throw it at it, and then take it, run over to the credit union and get a loan and pay off that loan out of your margin in a couple of years. And you'd be back to debt free in 2 or 3 or 4 years.
1: I could do that. I could also, I thought about doing the 50,000 out of my high yield and then also maybe 50,000 out of my.
0: You could, but that's going to cost you 20% or 15% or something more than the interest at the credit union. And I probably would nibble at it and say $1,000 a month for 50 months and be done that way or 40 months or something like that. Yeah.
1: I gotcha.
0: You could do $1,000 a month.
1: And also, if I paid it down even by $50,000, the interest wouldn't be obviously that much.
2: Well, your payment per month, it would be less. Right.
0: Yeah, it's just going to accrue at whatever the balance is. But if you ran over the credit union and got just a simple little loan and, you know, on a four-year note or something, you probably would pay it off.
2: Because a credit union interest rate would be
0: lower.
2: 3, 4?
0: Yeah. Well, no, probably 5 right now. But somewhere in there. I mean, just ask them what they would loan $50,000 on a $1 million house. Oh, my gosh. Talk about a deal for a credit union, right? And
1: are they going to consider
0: I want a ridiculously good interest rate and no closing costs is what I want if I'm you. But that's an idea. You could explore that with them, and then you could pay it off.
2: Because the 80 grand sitting there, Lynn, technically I look at that as your emergency funds, right? And if you did three or six months of that, it would not add up to 80 grand.
0: Yeah, you got some extra there.
2: Yes. So even if you left 30 and threw 50 at it, like what you were saying, I think that gives you plenty of room to be there.
0: All we're doing there is not solving a financial crisis because you don't have one. We're solving an aggravation. You do have that. And we're solving, as Dr. John Deloney says, we're solving for peace. And so I love the idea of you being 80 and zero debt on this house because it's aggravating you so much that you called us.
2: When you're home, there's a safety net there. There's something to be said when you own it outright.
0: Especially in your 80s.
2: Yes, yes. That if you don't get, you know, if you get in trouble or something. And the good thing is too, Lynn, regardless of which way you slice it or you do it, is the value of the home now so outweighs everything. So even if you did have a crisis and you did have to sell for something, you know, you still have a good amount of equity.
0: Hundreds and hundreds of thousands. Yeah, you're in good shape. So, yeah, this is a.
2: It's a bad product, though. You see it on cable news.
0: Yeah.
2: Reverse mortgages, walk-in bathtubs. Stay away, people. Yeah. Stay away.
0: If you're buying your financial products where they sell Snuggies and walk-in bathtubs, you have a problem.

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1: Eddie's in Denver. Hey, Eddie, what's up in your world?
8: Thank you for taking my call. Appreciate
1: sure.
8: it.
1: Certainly.
8: I'm third generation in a family business. We farm and ranch. In 2018, my dad got real sick and stepped up to the plate and bought everybody out, and just me and my wife run the place now.
1: Wow.
8: How
1: did you do that?
8: I have... with no sleep, frankly.
1: A big mortgage?
8: A lot of hard work. Yeah, yeah.
1: How much do you owe on the ranch?
8: Well, I owe nothing as of last November.
1: Wow, you got it all paid off.
8: Yeah.
1: Wow.
8: Might be the luckiest person you've talked to, Dave.
0: How much was it for?
8: Just a little over $5.25 million.
4: Wow. Good for you. Way to go, Eddie.
8: Just a few things kind of fell in my lap, and we took advantage. And like I said, just a lot of luck. And I've got a really good partner on my side. My wife is fantastic.
4: Sounds like you worked a lot. Sounds like you worked to create luck. I like it.
8: I think it's just luck on my end. But anyways, I got everything paid off, and now we're stepping into a different season here. And I have a neighbor place that connects straight to us, and it's a good place. We've farmed and ranched next to each other for 3 generations, and they don't have anybody in line. And they came to me here last month and asked if I was interested, and I am. I am interested, and the reason I am is I've got 2 little boys. They're pretty young. They're 7 and 4, and I got a nephew, 21, male. All 3 someday I hope will work for me. I don't want to play anybody's life, but that's the goal. And to do that, I would need to grow the place a little bit, and this would be a heck of an opportunity for me.
4: Yeah, sounds good. But, even if you were just building a business to sell it, which you got so much family emotion in this one, you're probably not doing that. But, it sounds like an opportunity to grow the business, period. So what's the place going to cost?
8: Up front's going to cost $4.65.
4: What's up front mean?
8: Well, that's what they want is $4.65, but they've got a residence on it that I'm uninterested in owning. And I've talked to 2 real estate agents, and that and 40 acres should bring a little over $1.25 million. And then there's another quarter section that is detached that I'm uninterested in owning, and that should bring right around $380,000 to $400,000.
0: Mm-hmm. So okay. It'd be about $1 million.
4: So you came up with 5.25 how fast to pay off your debt?
8: 2018 to now.
4: Okay. So you did that in
0: 8 years.
8: Eight years, yes.
4: Okay. All right. And now,
0: and little sleep with a lot of luck is what you kept pushing
4: to.
0: Yeah,
4: understand. I don't borrow money for anything, particularly for business, because it doesn't always work out the way this last one worked out for you. I'm proud of you. I'm glad you got out, but I don't want to sign up again for the hell you just got out of. But I do want this piece of property. So how do we do this? So the way Dave does it, I bought an office building many, many years ago for $5 million, and I didn't have 2 nickels to rub together at the moment, but I was making really good money like you've been doing. You've got more than 2 nickels, but I leased that building with a 5-year option to purchase it for $5 million, and I closed on it at the 5-year mark. It took that. I mean, I scratched every nickel out of the corner of the couch, right? To get do that. The good news is by the time I closed on it, it was worth $13 million.

0: what do you do on the land, Eddie, specifically? Is it farm? You said ranching. Like, what is it specifically?
1: Yeah, we run cattle mainly.
0: Yeah. Cattle.
2: So, yeah. Beef prices. Hello. Can we spell volatile? Yeah. And so, you know, if I'm you, I'm going to talk to them. How much cash could you scrape together to pay them for a right to buy it for 5 years? Could you give them $500,000?
1: Yes.
2: Without going in debt?
1: Yes.
2: Okay. How much could you give them now?
1: Cash, probably $1.25 million, but that'd leave me with
2: zero. I know. I don't want you poor. I'm just asking how much cash you got. Okay. I'm not suggesting that, but my point is, okay, so we need four

0: So that gets your need all the way down to under $3 million.
1: Yes.
0: And you've got a million of that. You don't want to put it all in there today, but that's the number. So we need to
2: half.
0: So I need $2 million. So what am how fast am I going to come up with that? Oh, a 3-year or a 5-year option, and I give you $500K to be applied to the purchase price, and I'm going to rent it from you for a maximum of 5 years, and as soon as I can scrape the money together, we're going to close on it. But I don't want to borrow money. And you talk to that old ranch that's 4 generations, and he's going to understand I don't want to borrow money.
1: Understood.
0: They want their money now, but they can understand you saying that. So if you could talk them into giving them $500,000 now and a 3-year or 5-year option, and you scrape together the other two, 2.5, you line up simultaneous closings on the other two parcels, off the and you close on all of it the same day, your actual cash need is not that high, and you're going to get there.
2: Well, and for them, if you really did that, that's 1.8 that you pay them with the other properties selling.
0: Yeah.
2: And then you throw in, you know, even if you threw in 200,000, it's $2 million that they may get on closing day, right? So
0: they're going to get their whole 4 million on closing day. 4.6. The seller next door.
2: Yeah.
0: We're going to give them 4.6 the day you close on it.
2: But you're closing in 5 years.
0: Sometime between now and 5 years. Yeah.
2: No, but I'm saying, can he parcel out now and put and sell some of those properties? Go ahead now and let them
0: sell off. You can't sell off.
2: But can they,
0: let them sell them off. Yeah, they'd be fine if they sold them off.
2: And then it takes it down for what you owe them.
0: Yeah, you guys, if you guys want some of your money today, that's a good idea.
2: Well, because they want the cash, is what you're saying.
0: Yeah, if they want some of their cash today, they could go ahead and get almost $2 million of it now. You know, whatever the 40, how
2: 1.8, 40,
0: 40, and then the backtrack that you don't want. Yeah. Whatever the total of that is, let them go ahead and do that. And, I do want this, but this is what the net's going to be. And yeah, that actually puts half the money in their pocket now if they sell off those tracks.
2: Yep. Which is what I just said about 45 seconds ago.
0: That's good.
2: Thank you.
0: I'm catching up with you. Took me a minute. It's what happens when I'm not on the air for a while.
2: I know, Dave. You're great, though.
0: Running slow.
2: No, you're not. The mind is sharp.
0: It's a very interesting deal,
2: though. The
0: mind
2: is sharp.
0: Here's the thing.
2: You love a puzzle, though. A real estate puzzle is what you love.
0: And what I love is when you take debt as an option off the table, now you got to figure out a way to do it. And now your creativity kicks in. Mm-hmm. Now you start to think, okay, I could get the neighbor to sell off, or I could sell it off, or I could simultaneous closings, or I could do options. Mm-hmm. But if I'm just unwilling to borrow money, and I don't have the money, how am I going to figure this out? And so, the way we've grown Ramsey, I mean, we've got 1,000 people working in this building, and $300 million a year in revenue, 100% the way we just talked about, we have, in every case, used the profits from something we were doing here to start a new something we were doing here. Mm-hmm. And the profits from that starts the things for the drives the next thing. And
2: which takes a lot more work and a lot more patience and some frustration, but so much more peace, right? Because at the end of it, there's no risk.
0: And it's sustainable.
2: Yes.
0: No banker is going to come and screw you over. And believe me, it's like their full-time job.

0: Dave Ramsey here. For more than 30 years of talking to folks on the air, I can tell you that most people are broke. Not because they don't make enough money, but because they don't have a plan. Money comes in, money goes out, and they still got nothing to show for it. Listen, you work too hard to be broke. 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
1: From the WMAY newsroom, I'm Mike Windmacher. The newly appointed Sangamon County Mental Health Board will hold its first meeting at 3 p.m. Wednesday, May 27th in the committee room on the second floor of the Sangamon County Courthouse. During the meeting, the board will elect officers as required by state law within 30 days of its formation. The board will also officially request that the Sangamon County Board appoint two additional members. All meetings of the Sangamon County Mental Health Board will be conducted in accordance with the Illinois Open Meetings Act. A Springfield youth died when an SUV crashed about midnight Monday morning in McLean. Illinois State Police said the 13-year-old boy was a passenger in the vehicle that crashed on Route 136 at Interstate 55. McLean County Coroner Kathleen Yoder said her office was called to Carl Broman Medical Center at about 1:30 a.m. on a report that the boy had died. Another person was injured. Further details were not available. The crash is under investigation. The Stratton Building and the Illinois State Museum were placed on a brief lockdown on Tuesday after Secretary of State Police identified a suspicious device in the parking lot of the Capitol Complex. Secretary of State Police then secured the area and ruled out any threats or hazards. After this, the all clear was given and the lockdown was lifted. Secretary of State Police will continue to investigate the incident. For more news, visit WMAY.com.
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7: Here is your updated News Channel 20 Storm Team forecast. Mainly cloudy skies expected tonight with a slight chance of rain showers. Lows level off around 62. Easterly winds around 5 miles per hour. Slight chance for showers tomorrow. Daytime highs approaching 84. Sunshine mixed with clouds at times. Lows around 61. Tomorrow night, mainly clear. I'm meteorologist Kara Foster on 97.7 and 970 WMAY, Springfield's News and Talk. Right now, it's 81 degrees.
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0: Claire is with us in Charlotte, North Carolina. Hi, Claire. How are you?
1: Good. How are you all?
0: Better than we deserve. What's up?
1: So my question to you is just, how do I continue to honor my parents biblically if they are dishonorable, especially when it comes to financial matters?
2: They're dishonorable, meaning they're not great with money. What they do with money, you don't agree with?
1: Well, so I'm assisting, but they say all kinds of things to me that are just, to me, not I'm not honorable as parents, and I'm trying to still honor them biblically.
0: Okay. Biblically, to honor someone is not to honor everything they do. It's to honor the position of parenthood.
1: Right.
0: We honor our father and our mother so that we may live long in the land, okay, to quote Old Testament, right? And so
1: yes.
0: We want to honor, but if mom's doing cocaine, we don't honor the cocaine.
2: Or if she's being verbally abusive to you,
0: well, I mean,
2: Claire.
0: In other words, if she's misbehaving.
2: Yeah.
0: So we don't honor misbehavior, but we do honor the position. So the same would be true where we're called biblically to honor our leaders and pray for our leaders. So, I didn't agree with much of anything Joe Biden did, but I honored the position he held as president, and I prayed for him as a person. But I don't have to agree with any of his policies to do that.
1: Okay.
0: It's the same thing. You honor the position, not the...
2: And the current one.
0: And that's got to do with your nobility and your dignity, but that does not mean you are enabling or allowing ridiculous, interactions. And so...
1: Okay.
0: If you get above that, I honor, you can honor fatherhood and have never met your father.
2: Claire, what is it currently, your relationship dynamic? Because are you taking care of them financially? What's going on?
1: Yes. Yeah, so my mom lives overseas, so I was financially taking care of her, in terms of just like helping out monthly. But it got to a point where I was overextending myself too much, and I fell back into a lot of debt that I thankfully was able to pay off by just hustling for the last couple of months with work and picking up as much overtime as possible. And I still owe a little bit more because I still have to pay for some things that I shipped overseas to her that have landed. But I talked to her today, and she got frustrated at me because I had to cut off some things financially because it just was not in my means anymore. And she said some very hurtful things to me that I know is not true to my character, but it was not right. I yelled at her and I got upset because of what she was saying to me. And, I prayed about it and I repented, and then I sent her a text, but she blocked me. So I'm just like, I don't.
0: Yeah.
1: It's a little frustrating.
2: So it's a dysfunctional relationship. And then, you're trying to be generous and kind and helping her, right, with the financial support monthly. So it's more just about boundaries, Claire, and you having integrity within yourself to say that I still feel good about this action of taking care of, because you may, right? She may be horrible to you, but I don't know what her living situation is. And maybe you think, I still want to be able to make sure that she's good, and that's the route you want to take. Then maybe from the relationship perspective is where the boundaries have to be, or vice versa. Maybe you look up and you're like, I can't have a relationship anymore, and I don't feel good financially, maybe because of your numbers or just because of the whole situation, with whatever you decide.
0: So, the thing that happens is when we're helping someone, entitlement can set in, and she felt entitled to your money. And when you said, I'm not able to do that for whatever reason, it was as if you took her money away from her. Because she already owned it in her mind. That's what entitlement means, okay? She feels like she already owned your money and like you stole it back from her. And that can be compounded and made even worse by cultural norms. What country is she in?
1: West Africa.
0: Yeah, for sure. Cultural norms are at play in this, right?
2: Mm.
0: Because it's much more normal there for generations to take care of each other, even if they go broke doing that, which is dysfunctional, than it would be in America, where we're very compartmentalized from our extended family. And that's a cultural norm here. One's not right, one's not wrong. It's just norm. Because, you know, that there has its roots in just sheer survival. This idea that you take care of your mom, you take care of your kid, you take care of your auntie, you know, you take
2: care
0: of...
2: You could look at all different cultures, right? And families living together, multi-generational, all of it. But, okay, so going forward, Claire, what's your gut? What are you thinking?
1: So moving forward, my thing was to just, I said, I cannot help for a while because I have to get financially stable, and I can't help you if I cannot help myself first.
2: Right. That's right.
1: To get on a proper footing. And she seems like she understood, but at the end of the day, I don't think she understood really, because it's hard for her to comprehend that. The more I try to explain my financial situation to her, the more she thinks, oh, well, you make this much money, then you should be able to help me with this much. Mm-hmm. So I kind of had to stop telling her so much about it. Mm-hmm. But so I sent her some things overseas that should help her for the next 6 months to a year. Like what put me in debt, because I spent a lot of money on things that I knew would be beneficial to her, for her to sell and make money over there. So, and I told her the reason why she's upset at me is because I told her I cannot transport the things from the dock to your house, because she lives 3 hours away from the port. I said, you have to figure out a way, or I can talk to the shipper to maybe like work something out where you can go get it little by little. And she's just like, oh, you left me in a bind and my husband's not working. And I'm like, okay, well, and she's my stepdad. But I'm like, it's not, I didn't make him not work. So I didn't know how to respond to that. And I just like got so mad, because she kept on telling me, you know, oh, you're good for nothing, daughter. Like, you don't help me out. You put me in a bind. You're doing this. I'm like, in my mind, I'm like, wow. Okay. So I just started yelling. I'm like, I have feelings too, you know, and it's not fair to me. She's like, it is fair to you. You need to, like, you know, it was just a lot. And I didn't want to yell at her.
2: Yeah. Is that a pattern though with your relationship? Did that shock you that she responded like that, or
1: it did not shock me, honestly. Okay. It was just more of like a quick instant response, just because of all that's been going on, but it did not shock me. Yeah. I was not like upset in a sense, but I was more hurt by what she said.
0: Two areas that you need to clarify in your mind, your boundaries, and you may want to sit down with your pastor or somebody and discuss it. You need to clarify your relational boundaries as to what am I willing to let someone that I love say to me. How am I, you know, mom, I'm not going to have this discussion. If you're going to raise your voice, we'll have to talk another time. If you're going to cuss at me, we're going to have to talk another time. Okay. And just hang up. And when you know, I'll talk to you as long as we can talk reasonably. We can disagree, but we're not going to be disagreeable. And that's one set of boundaries. And the second set of boundaries is, what amount of money is reasonable? You putting yourself in debt does not make sense to do this. So that's unreasonable. But if you're going to ship goods over there, you need to think about how you're going to get them to her. You know, the 3-hour gap is a bit of a problem on your end. So how'd you think that was going to work? I don't know why it would work. It shouldn't work. So you probably should have gotten them all the way to her doorstep, or not done the whole shipping of goods thing. Mm-hmm. One of the two. Because you knew she didn't have the ability to get there. So, you set your financial boundaries and your relational boundaries, and they should be two different. They're not tied together. My financial boundaries aren't tied to my relational boundaries. I can have a quality relationship and give no money. I can give a lot of money and not tolerate misbehavior. They don't have to go together, but for sure, those things. But that, what this did is it puts you just completely into a tornado, and it hurts. And just back up and de-escalate and reset what you are willing to do. And then the next time you approach a conversation, what am I willing to do with the way we talk about things, our relationship, and what am I willing to do financially.

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0: Jessica is with us in Los Angeles. Hi, Jessica. How are you?
1: Hi. I'm doing well. How are you?
0: Better than we deserve. What's up?
1: Hi. Well, I wanted to ask you guys a question. A little background. I'm 32 years old, and I am an attorney in L.A. County. I've been working hard to save up for my retirement and, you know, investments and all that. And I've been in a long-term relationship for about 3 years with my partner, who's 41. And marriage is on the horizon. And I just kind of, I had my suspicions, but I recently found out that, or confirmed that he doesn't have any investment accounts or like retirement accounts. And so this really concerned me. And I just wanted to, some insight from you guys about, you know, how big of a red flag is this? You know, can he catch up? Am I being superficial for even being concerned about this at all? So just really wanted your insight.
0: Wow.
2: Do you know why, Jessica, that he has no retirement?
1: I asked, and kind of the common responses might be like, you know, well, I was just planning to work my whole life, which it's like you don't have that choice, right? You could get mm-hmm. injured or have a disability. Other things were like, you know, I haven't had benefits in the past, maybe working for smaller employers. He's a sole proprietor now, so it's just kind of a mix of

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1: Maturity and our character is reflected in how we handle money, then yes, this is of great concern.
2: Yeah. And the reason why I felt, and this might come from a selfish place, but I couldn't help but feel like all this time that I've, you know, the money that I've responsibly saved in multiple accounts and whatever, I couldn't help but feel like it would be a subsidy for someone else. And I know the whole, you know, once you're married, you're one. I totally understand that. But you can't help but feel like maybe your retirement quality of life would go down because.
3: Yes, but I think you would feel different, Jessica, if we painted a little bit of a dramatic picture. But if his parents were sick and he was their caretaker and like did all this and didn't have the margin to save for retirement, but he was telling you at 45, this is his plan. You know what I mean? Like if there was like an effort for the reason why and a good reason, I don't think you would feel like that. I think you'd be like, God, you are a good man and you're going to be a really great husband and I'm excited to partner with you. It wouldn't feel like a subsidy if what he was doing was
1: if you're subsidizing, I really don't want a plan. And I kind of just want to work for myself, even though I make half of what I would make working for somebody else. And, you know, all of this screams lack of ambition, lack of
3: planning and forethought. And when you go into a relationship with someone, right, a long-term, lifelong, and they don't have the ability to think far out in the future and monetarily of just taking care of
1: it's not a deal killer
3: the family
1: it's
3: know?
1: Not a deal killer, but it is not superficial for you to be concerned either what it's indicative of. And so what's the source that's driving his lack of doing it? Because and we could go on the other side and go, are you obsessed with money and all you do is think about retirement and I don't want to live with somebody like that, you know? And no, we don't want to go that way either, right? But this idea that we're solving for peace, again, to quote Dr. John Delaney, which we do over and over, I'm afraid, but I'm solving for peace. Why am I saving for retirement? So I can eat. That's solving for peace.
3: Yeah, and if I don't have a partner that's going to be
1: and that's a
3: not even equal dollar amount, but equal effort, you know what I mean, in that, that's
1: equal,
3: hard.
1: Equal
3: and it's not a, you know, a woman versus man thing. I think the opposite would be the same. If a guy called and said, yeah, she has nothing, she hasn't really thought about it, I'd be like, golly, what is she doing? Like, you know what I mean?
1: I don't want to be a kept woman.
3: Yes.
1: That's an old phrase. Some of y'all have to look that one up.
3: I will have a break.
1: There you go.
3: Kelly doesn't know either.
1: Well, again, it's someone who doesn't do anything and is being taken care of.
3: Yeah.
1: Kept.
3: Yes.
1: That's the definition. That's an old.
3: And that's not a stay-at-home mom. I know. I hear
1: in
3: the comments.
1: I say not earning income. I didn't say that. I said doesn't do anything.
3: Yes, that's it. Yeah, I just want to say that out loud. Yes.
1: Your mother's a full-time mom for 40 years. She's anything but kept.
3: Yes, that's right.
1: I'll just tell you that. Don't even put that word near her. That's not even going to be good. 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And Rachel, I think the later people get married, and they're getting married later and later and later, the more this type of discussion comes up.
3: 100%. Yeah.
1: Two broke 21-year-olds don't have this issue.
3: Mm-hmm.
1: You know, they're like, game on, here we go, whatever it is, let's go, you know, and saddle up, right?
3: Yeah, and it's worthy of the discussion, because if you've built, if you've built a life and you've worked hard on something and you have had a set of principles financially through your 20s, even your early, you know, your 30s, whatever that is timeline-wise for you, and then you choose to get married to someone, you have built a substantial life over, you know, 1 to 2 decades of working. And I do think it would be easier to merge and mold those two lives when your values are the same. But when you're coming at it so separately and your results have been

0: so different over the same amount of working time. Or hers are even, I mean, he's 10 years older than her, you know, and he has nothing. And she's 10 years, you know, the last caller. You know what I mean? Like that's where that's the hard part. That's the tension point. Because it reveals who you are and what kind of partner you're going
1: to
0: be.
1: Yeah. Ratio wise of income to savings.
0: Mm-hmm.
1: There should be some kind of something going on.
0: Yes.
1: So
0: not dollar amount to dollar amount.
1: Maybe it's not about the money amount.
0: That's right.
1: It's not about I'm going to measure your value based on your bank account. That's not it at all.
0: Right.
1: But we are saying what created that, what character qualities, and are those character qualities attractive,
0: mm-hmm.
1: or are they going to cause you to become bitter out of lack of respect?
0: Yes. Resentment.
1: Yeah,
0: of what they're doing. Yeah.
1: If you lose respect, right after that comes resentment.
0: Yep.
1: And so, you know, okay, I really like him. He's, you know, he's a lot of fun and all that, but I don't respect him.
0: Mm-hmm.
1: That doesn't play long.
0: That's right. Yeah.
1: But if it's something as simple as I've got to address this because I'm afraid it could go to that, that's okay.
0: Mm-hmm.
1: And you go, before we go forward with marriage, we got to be on the same page with this, and I want to be able to respect your effort.
0: Yes.
1: Respect your
0: yes.
1: forethought, your maturity. And if we can't do that, that's going to be a deal killer.
0: Mm-hmm.
1: Not the fact that there's no money.
0: That's right. Absolutely.
1: Yeah.
0: No, I totally agree.
1: That's a deal breaker. And that's really tough when you've been in something for 3 years and you're 31 or 32 and you're an attorney.
0: Yes. And also knowing people's values can change. We get the question a lot, should I marry someone with debt? And we're like,
1: yes.
0: Yes, you can marry someone with debt. But what is their value around that subject?
1: Should you marry someone that wants to stay in debt forever?
0: Yes.
1: No.
0: If you want to be out.
1: Not if you want to be out.
0: Yeah,
1: you're going to be pissed off your whole life.
0: That's going to be hard.
1: Yeah.
0: So people can change their values, right, with what the decisions you make. And that's the beautiful thing. There's redemption in it, right? It's not like who you were at 21 has to be who you are forever.
1: Thank God.
0: Yep. But it's a more weightier discussion with people getting married later. You're exactly right, because you have built
1: it's coming up more
0: a life.
1: We're getting it here on the air more. The question's coming in here.

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3: ABC News, I'm Dave Packer. A deadly chemical tank rupture at a pulp and paper mill in Washington State. Longview Fire Battalion Chief Mike Gorsuch.
4: They had an explosion or implosion of a hazmat tank. All of the calls, the initial call came out as chemical burns.
3: One person confirmed dead, nine unaccounted for. President Trump's push to reshape congressional districts ahead of the midterm election suffered setbacks in two states. In South Carolina, the state Senate rejecting a new map, and in Alabama, it was a three-judge panel that blocked a map that would be favorable to Republicans. President Trump today at another physical at Walter Reed Medical Center. Trump posting, quote, checked out perfectly. It was Trump's third medical doctor's visit in 13 months. New details from NASA today on its $20 billion plan to return humans to the moon, this time to stay. They should be back by 2028 and eventually a moon base to be built in phases. This is ABC News. According to an internal email obtained by ABC News, the CDC has sent an urgent request to employees seeking people to screen passengers coming from Central Africa for any potential signs of Ebola. The price for a barrel of Brent crude rose 3% to close at $96, reclaiming some of the 7% plunge from Monday. But is that drop reflecting at the pump?
5: While oil prices have dropped, it's going to take a minute to flow through to prices at the pump. And in fact, we really need to see more clarity with the Strait of Hormuz reopened for investors to feel a sense of confidence that prices will continue to trend lower. That confidence would need to show multiple tankers making it safely through the Strait of Hormuz to really send prices below $4 a gallon nationwide.
3: ABC's Rebecca Jarvis. When the FIFA World Cup starts in June, there'll be a special fan zone on the National Mall in Washington. It will feature live match viewing, interactive exhibits, youth programming, music, food, and more. Dave Packer, ABC News.
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10: From the WMAY newsroom, I'm Mike Windmacher. A 14-year-old boy died after a vehicle struck the bicycle he was riding Monday evening at Cook Street and Eastdale Avenue on Springfield's east side. Sangamon County Coroner Jim Ellman can confirm Quinio Leon died at 6:45 p.m. shortly after his arrival to the emergency room at HSHS St. John's Hospital. An autopsy was done today, and preliminary findings show he died from multiple blunt force injuries sustained in the incident. Springfield Police and the coroner's office are investigating. Illinois Comptroller Susanna Mendoza is bringing back her Dog Days of Summer campaign for the third year in a row. The campaign features dogs available for adoption from shelters around the state who are desperately looking for a new family and will run every Tuesday through Labor Day. 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For more news, visit WMAY.com.
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14: Here is your updated News Channel 20 Storm Team forecast. Mainly cloudy skies expected tonight with a slight chance of rain showers. Lows level off around 62. Easterly winds around 5 miles per hour. Slight chance for showers tomorrow. Daytime highs approaching 84. Sunshine mixed with clouds at times. Lows around 61. Tomorrow night, mainly clear. I'm meteorologist Kara Foster on 97.7 and 970 WMAY, Springfield's News and Talk. Right now, it's 81 degrees.
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0: Well, welcome back to the Ramsey Show in the Fairwinds Credit Union Studios. Randy is with us in Green Bay, Wisconsin. Hi, Randy. How are you?
1: Hi, Dave. I'm great. How are you?
0: Better than I deserve. What's up?
1: So I'm going to try to keep this as quick as possible. My husband and I have a varying income and recently sold one rental property, but now we're questioning whether that was the right move. We still own a duplex that cash flows, and we're also going through probate with an inherited home. We could potentially sell both properties, pay off around $225,000 in debt, and fly through almost all of the baby steps besides retirement savings, or should we keep them for long-term wealth building and cash flow?
0: Okay, so you own currently two properties that are rented. Did I understand that right?
1: We have a duplex, and both sides are rented. We just
0: but the other home, the other home, you said COVID. What'd you say?
1: It'll be an inherited home, and it's not rented or anything right now. We're just starting probate.
0: Oh, so someone passed away.
1: We're wondering, should we rent? Yeah.
0: Okay. Who passed away?
1: My husband's mom in March.
0: I'm sorry. Okay. And so you're going to inherit her home, and you're going to do what with it?
1: Well, we don't know if we should rent it. There currently is about $40,000 in debt on the estate. So the home is worth around $150,000, but we would have to pay the, you know, $40,000
2: to keep it.
0: Yeah. Was that a childhood? Was that his childhood home?
1: No.
0: Okay. All right. And the duplex, does it have debt on it?
1: It does.
0: How much?
1: It's a little confusing because we have two properties tied up in one mortgage, and we did just sell an older home that my husband lived in. We sold that, and it didn't knock our mortgage down. All in all, for our house on 40 acres and that duplex, we only owe around $180,000.
0: The duplex is on the same piece of property as your home?
1: No, it's in the same town, though. It's very
2: it's just in the same note?
0: Do they have one mortgage on the two of them?
1: Yep.
0: I'm sorry?
1: Yes, they do.
0: Okay. All right. So 180 blanket mortgage across two pieces of property. One of them is your home, and one of them is the duplex. And then the inherited home has $40,000. And the $200,000+ in debt is what?
1: Is both our current properties, my car, and some consumer debt.
0: Mm. Okay, so it's the 180 plus the 40 is 220 plus a car?
1: Right. Nope, it's around altogether 225.
0: Okay.
1: For all debt.
0: How much is the car?
1: The car is around 28,000, and I'm about 5 to 10 underwater depending. I've had it for sale since summer of last year, and it's not selling. I even have it undervalued.
0: No, you don't, or it would have sold.
1: My bank told me not to sell it I have it listed for $22,000, and the bank told me it's worth $24,000, and I'd be silly to sell it.
0: Yeah, bankers don't get to advise me on finance. They're just where I keep money. Last thing you want to ask is a banker about debt. That's like asking a dog if it's hungry. And so what is your household income?
1: It varies. So my husband works full-time. He doesn't make much. He makes around $20 an hour. I stay at home with my baby, but I do work on weekends. I bartend, so it's all over the board.
0: How are you paying all these bills?
1: Our rental income is a big one. It does pay the mortgage and all of our escrow. Mm-hmm. That's why we're like, we don't know if we should sell because it cash flows so well.
2: How much you guys, on average, would you say, Randy, bring home a month, though? Everything in total?
1: I'd say around $4,500.
2: Okay.
0: Yeah. Okay. Okay. I would sell mother's house, and I would pay off your car, and I would pay off your consumer debt, and I would get on a detailed written budget to where you're running this like a business, not just like a wish. You've kind of just been throwing stuff around and hoping it worked. Mm-hmm. And you got to really have to get very very practical and very detailed and live on your income, and the two of you are going to work on your careers. Y'all suck at earning money. And so you need to really get some income coming into this house. And then you can work to pay down the 180. But no, I wouldn't sell the duplex today. I would sell mom's house and clear the stupid car. And don't go and buying $28,000 cars when you make $20 an hour.
2: Yeah. And hopefully they could clear, what, almost 100 after? If she owes 40, it's 150.
0: Yeah, and then, well, you got to pay off the $28,000 car and the consumer debt, and which I didn't get all the way to the bottom of that.
2: Yep.
0: So another 10 or 15 probably there, because the numbers don't add. But so you need to get very detailed on your monthly income and what it goes to, and begin to whittle down the 180 that you do keep at the end of the story. But everything else, I would sell mom's house, and I would pay off your car, and then get on a detailed budget, pay off all the consumer debt, cut up the credit cards.
2: And I don't think she didn't give us her primary home total of what they owe and the duplex. Yeah, all together, it was
0: 180.
2: But all together,
0: no, it was a blanket mortgage, one mortgage on the two of them.
2: On both of them.
0: Yeah. So they've got that deal down at the credit union. Yeah, the banker helped them with that. Yeah. So, yeah, blanket mortgages set you up for problems when you get ready to divest properties, when you get ready to sell a property, because most of them don't have properly done release clauses, meaning that you can sell the duplex for 180 and they take the whole 180 against the debt and you get nothing because there's no partial release clauses on blanket mortgages. Mm. So that sets you up for a problem, and that's typical.
2: Is that
0: thing.
2: One reason why you wouldn't sell a duplex because of that? Because it's tied into
0: the
2: same mortgage?
0: No, I think she's making money on it right now, and they're dependent on it right now. Mm-hmm. But if we got rid of the car payment, now the cash starts to flow, and we get on a tight budget, now the cash starts to flow, and we can start to whittle it down. You might be able to keep the duplex in time, but I'm hoping it can. And I can't tell where this is out, where this, you know, we didn't get into every single dollar there, but yeah. So,
2: but income is key there, Randy. If you guys and after you sit down and run your numbers, I think it will give you some piece of having actual plan, because everything is just feels so muddled together, and you're like, I don't even know like what to do here and there. And once you've laid out a plan, then you guys are able to say, okay, I need to work X amount more per week. He needs to work X amount more per week for us to clear everything in 4 years, 3 years, you know, whatever the time frame looks like for you guys. And to actually have a plan, and then you can shape your life around it. And that actually will probably give you the motivation then to actually play all this out. Because when everything is just in your head and it just feels like there's no succinct order, it feels like more like chaos.

0: I've been doing this show for over 30 years, and some of the saddest calls I've taken are from situations that are completely preventable.
1: Yeah, and what's so hard is I feel like one of those, especially the one I'm like, oh, it's terrible, are people that call in and their spouse has passed away suddenly and they don't have life insurance. When you have to think through, how am I going to pay my bills?
0: How am I going to eat next week?
1: Yeah, the middle of all that grief, like, it's just, it is, it's terrible. 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
1: What's up, guys? 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
0: Well, one of our favorite things is when people share their stories about how they're winning. 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It really helped me get my personal finances in order. 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Hey, you want to change your family tree? 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We'll hold your hand digitally while this happens. 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Nate is in Cleveland. Hi, Nate. How are you?
7: I'm doing well, and you?
0: Better than I deserve. What's up?
7: Well, my question today is, so me and my wife, we're about $65,000 in debt. I recently left my full-time job and started my own business because I was making significantly more. My question is, I want to get the heck out of debt. And my question is, how much should I be taking home from the business, but also leaving enough in the business to grow it?
0: Okay, so what is the business profiting? You said you're doing a lot better. That's awesome. What's your profit?
7: Yes. So my profit, I am consistently bringing in $2,500 to $2,800 a week.
0: Profit or gross?
7: Profit, what I'm bringing in, what I'm bringing home. My gross is being close to $5,500 to $6,500.
0: Okay. What are you doing? What kind of business?
7: I have a mobile mechanic business.
0: Oh, good for you. That's awesome.
7: Thank you.
0: Okay. And so it costs you about $2,000 to $3,000 a month to operate, and you're did you say a week or a month? You said a week.
7: A week. Yeah. The past 3 weeks I've brought in consistently $2,500 into my household.
0: After expenses. Okay.
7: Yes.
0: Okay. So you're making like $10,000 a month.
7: Close to, yeah.
0: Yeah. If you keep this pattern going anyway. All right. And good for you. Man, you're hustling.
1: Yeah, well done.
0: That's awesome.
7: Thank you.
0: And so,
7: thank you.
0: Yeah. So what do you need to put back into the business to grow it? You seem to have it operating very well already.
7: Well, part of this is I've been operating part-time about 16 hours a week since January. And the last 3 weeks, I went full-time.
0: But that doesn't,
7: that
0: doesn't mean you need to put money back into it. You're making more money.
7: Right. So I have about $50,000 in tooling that I still have to get. And I'm also getting to the point where potentially in the next 2 to 3 months, I could look into adding another person.
0: Okay. I'm not adding anybody right now. This is a whole 3 weeks old.
7: Right.
0: So
7: right.
0: No, we don't need to. Let's just put off talking about adding somebody. And
7: right.
0: By tooling, you mean purchasing tools to do the job?
7: Yeah.
0: So you already have enough tools to make $10,000 a month if you never bought another tool. Right?
7: I guess that's correct. Yeah.
1: Nate's excited. He's excited about his business.
0: I want you to be excited. I'm excited too. But let me tell you what happens with guys like you and guys like me, okay? If I go in Home Depot, I discover things I need.
7: Right.
0: That I don't even know what they do, but I need one of them. And so what happens in your world is you can tool yourself all the way through your profit.
7: Right.
0: And the Matco guy is making all your money then. Yeah.
7: Been down that road and getting out of that road.
0: Exactly. So, or whoever's pitching you the tool. So you need to be very careful. Tools are not fun. Tools are overhead.
7: Correct.
0: Overhead is evil in
7: Correct.
0: Business. And so you don't buy a stinking wrench unless that wrench is going to make you more than it costs you within the next 2 or 3 weeks.
7: Well, the reason why I'm talking about tooling is specifically, like, there are jobs that I'm currently not able to do.
0: So what?
7: And they make... Okay.
0: You're making $10,000 a month. After 3 whole weeks in business, I mean, you can get, it's okay to add some of those jobs, but I don't know when you're going to do them.
7: Right.
1: He's saying they pay more, right? So one job could be $2,000. And then if you had this tool, I don't know what, double, I don't know, or whatever it is for you.
0: Yeah. Only if you by yourself can make more money because you bought the tool, not because you can get jobs.
1: Yeah.
0: The tool has to make you more money, because we get caught up in this thing of, I could, you know, I'm turning down work. No, you're not. You're busy already 15 hours a day, right? Unless you can make double the hourly rate because of the tool. Mm-hmm. The tool has zero value to you right now because logistically you booked up.
7: Gotcha.
0: So I'm doing accounting now is what I'm doing. I'm not working on cars. I'm doing accounting with you. So if you're averaging $10,000 a month with the hours you have, unless you can average an extra $5,000, don't spend $2,000 on the tool.
7: Gotcha.
0: Because it didn't cause your income to go up. It just meant you could go to a different kind of a job than you're doing right now. Whoop-de-doop-de. Now, when we get ready to hire somebody 6 months from now, and you've actually got some downtime that you need to fill up, some available hours in the day, and the tool adds those jobs, now that tool's going to ROI quickly, and you're going to buy that one.
7: Gotcha.
0: But your goal is not to end up with a trailer full of tools. Your goals end up with a pile of money.
7: Yeah.
0: That's what the tools are for. And I get, I'm sitting in a studio right now. It's a different world, but it's the same kind of principle, okay? When it comes to computers and electronics and cameras, my friends in the engineering department that work for me in Ramsey have no end to their appetite. They will buy $2 million worth of crap that this crap sitting here would already do. And I have to go, no, we're not doing that.
1: But then also,
0: you're going to look prettier. I'm like, not that much prettier. And probably not. She's probably going to show off my ugly a little better. But that's all. But, I mean, this is the world you can get into where the
1: you're not careful.
0: Increase in equipment, minimal functional.
1: Yeah. Okay, so where's the balance of putting money back into the business?
0: Only put money back.
1: Versus paying off the $65,000 that he has in his consumer, like in his household debt.
0: I don't think he's going to have trouble with this, because I think he needs to take most of it home right now
1: and pay it off.
0: The reason is that putting money into the business right now is not going to cause his income to go up, because he's already fully booked.
1: Mm-hmm.
0: Now, if you're not fully booked and you can buy a tool that causes you to be fully booked, then you put that money back in. But that's not $50,000 worth of tooling.
1: No.
0: That's which was his original quote, mm-hmm. and I'm all the way down to about $2,000 now. And so, but $2,000 at a time, then when you add somebody and you've got available logistic hours, now we can grow the scope of the business, the size of the business with the tooling. So now we're going to tool up a little bit with cash, but you still got plenty of money, making more money than you've ever made in your whole life.
1: Mm-hmm.
0: It's awesome, because you ain't afraid of work and you're out there doing it, man. You know how to do it. I got a feeling this business, when we talk to you in 3 years, is going to be, you have 6 trucks running. And
1: if you're not careful, because also, I would say him, I would say you. Certain personalities, you do get excited, and then you get up over your skis, and
0: yep,
1: you're like,
0: yep.
1: That, and that's where, well, I could borrow on this truck, I could do that. You know what I mean? And you start right, but it can start to expand so quickly, and so.
0: But let's pretend
1: there's a level of stability that's good.
0: Let's pretend he was making $5,000 before he quit his job. Now he's making $10,000, and he got $65,000 in debt. He's debt free in a year.
1: Mm-hmm.
0: Easy.
1: Yep.
0: Easy. And so, you know, just figure out your math that way. And then what we have done at Ramsey, I've organically grown this from a card table in my living room to where we're sitting now. And organically mean I took profit from the company and I bought tools. I hired people. I used some of the, I didn't take the money home. I put it back in here. But in every case, those things have to give me a return on investment. Otherwise, we're going backward. And backward ain't the plan.

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1: From the WMAY newsroom, I'm Mike Windmacher. The newly appointed Sangamon County Mental Health Board will hold its first meeting at 3 p.m. Wednesday, May 27th in the committee room on the second floor of the Sangamon County Courthouse. During the meeting, the board will elect officers as required by state law within 30 days of its formation. The board will also officially request that the Sangamon County Board appoint two additional members. All meetings of the Sangamon County Mental Health Board will be conducted in accordance with the Illinois Open Meetings Act. A Springfield youth died when an SUV crashed about midnight Monday morning in McLean. Illinois State Police said the 13-year-old boy was a passenger in the vehicle that crashed on Route 136 at Interstate 55. McLean County Coroner Kathleen Yoder said her office was called to Carl Broman Medical Center at about 1:30 a.m. on a report that the boy had died. Another person was injured. Further details were not available. The crash is under investigation. The Stratton Building and the Illinois State Museum were placed on a brief lockdown on Tuesday after Secretary of State Police identified a suspicious device in the parking lot of the Capitol Complex. Secretary of State Police then secured the area and ruled out any threats or hazards. After this, the all-clear was given and the lockdown was lifted. Secretary of State Police will continue to investigate the incident. For more news, visit WMAY.com.
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10: Here is your updated News Channel 20 Storm Team forecast. Mainly cloudy skies expected tonight with a slight chance of rain showers. Lows level off around 62. Easterly winds around 5 miles per hour. Slight chance for showers tomorrow. Daytime highs approaching 84. Sunshine mixed with clouds at times. Lows around 61. Tomorrow night, mainly clear. I'm meteorologist Kara Foster on 97.7 and 970 WMAY, Springfield's News and Talk. Currently 77.
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0: Mary is in Charleston. Hi, Mary, how are you?
1: Good, Dave. How are you?
0: Better than I deserve. What's up?
1: Yeah, I have mine's probably pretty simple there. I have a question as far as our mortgage and paying it off. So we owe $110,000 on our house. It's worth about $400,000. And we pay $5,800 a month right now. Our mortgage is only almost $1,500, but we've been paying extra. Mm-hmm. And in doing that, our payoff, if we pay it off in, we have 23 months and we'll have it paid off. But if we chose to pay it off in 12 months at $5,800, then we would have to take some money out of our high yield savings to finish paying it off. And we have about $70,000 in high yield savings right now. And I've proposed that we take out after 12 months, continue paying the $5,800 for 12 months, and then take out $55,000 out of our savings is what we would have. I believe that we would have to pull out and leave about $15,000 in there at that time and pay the house off. So I just want to
0: the difference is
1: like a wise thing to do.
0: Yeah. So the difference is 12 months with your plan, or the original plan is 23 months.
1: Right. Right.
0: So the argument is 11 months difference.
1: Mm-hmm.
0: And how old are you guys?
1: I'm 56 and my husband's 60.
0: Mm. And how long have you been married?
1: For 11 years.
0: Okay. And how much do you guys have in your nest egg, your retirement nest egg?
1: In retirement, we almost have almost close to $200,000 in 403B. We've quit putting so much into it while we've decided to pay this $5,800 a month rather than the $1,500, yeah. The almost $1,500. We cut back and only.
0: Yeah. And your household income is what?
1: $160,000.
0: Okay. All right. So let's just back up and say both plans are in the smart column.
1: Okay.
0: There's no "you're so stupid I can't breathe" check mark on this one. Okay. I mean, both of these are very wise. This is an argument between, minutia. Okay. Mm-hmm. And so neither one, you said he wants to do it the other way. You want to pay it off early, but he's worried about having not as much emergency fund. Am I reading the between the lines?
1: Yeah. And I told him I watched your show one day and I said, I think he said get uncomfortable for a while. And that's when I came up with the plan of, I even suggested we leave $1,000 in there. And he's like, oh, no, I'm not that
0: uncomfortable. No. That's not our plan. Our plan is baby steps 4 through 6, 4 through 7, you leave your fully funded emergency fund in place. And I think $15,000 is a little tight. I'll kind of come down on his side there. So maybe between the two of you is the answer. Because I also think 70 is a little high.
1: Okay.
2: You know? How much are your expenses every month, Mary?
1: You know, not much, really. We were bringing home about $8,200 a month. And like I say, we're able to pay $6,000
2: mm-hmm.
1: on our, and live within means and not take out a high yield savings or anything yeah. like that. So our expenses aren't,
2: yeah.
1: we don't, we're out of debt.
2: So if you went in the middle and just said, if we lost all income, right, and we had 4 months, 4 months worth, right, that's $32,000. So maybe you do throw, you know what I mean, some at it, but you guys are reasonable in the 3 to 6 month emergency fund, right? 4 to 5 month.
0: Yeah, you're in good shape. The 70 is high. The 15 is probably a little low. And so here's a fun game if you want to play it. Do the $5,800 for 12 months and then keep doing it every month until you look up and the balance in the high yield, you can pull enough out of the high yield. Wait a minute. I don't like that game all of a sudden because the high yield's not paying you what your mortgage is. What's your mortgage interest rate?
1: It's high. It's 6.875.
0: Yeah. And your high yield's not but 3, right?
1: Yeah, it's just over 3.
0: Yeah, so I want to go ahead and pull some of the high yield now. Yeah, why don't we say 15? You he says none, and you said 50.
2: I'd go 35.
0: Yeah, split the difference. Yeah.
2: That leaves you guys again with a 4 to 5 month emergency fund.
0: Yeah,
2: and with what you're going to save in the mortgage once it is paid off, you're going to have it bumped back up in 6 months. You know,
0: and then you can also play my game. Okay, so you put 35 on it today. You pay 5,800 on it, and if you look up, and he's okay with 1 month pulling another 10,000 out and knocking it off, and that's the last 10,000. You could every month look at it and go, "How if we paid off this month?"

0: would leave us this amount.
1: Oh, yeah,
0: we
1: yes,
0: paid off this month, it would leave us this amount. And both of you sit down and look at it and be laughing and giggling while you're doing it, not wagging your finger. Okay, it's like, this is fun. Okay, are we going to pay it off this month?
1: Keep
0: are we
1: going to
0: pay it off next month?
1: Keep the levity.
0: Yeah, are we going to pay it off this month or next month or the next month? And then, you know, he's going to look up one of those times and surprise you and go
1: just
0: a little further.
1: Yeah.
0: You know, go on down to $20,000 balance or $25,000 balance.
1: Now, Mary, I would want you guys investing in retirement, though. I mean, if you are following the baby steps, you guys need to be investing 15%. Are you? Because you said you pulled back some.
0: And I'm putting none
2: we
0: in.
2: We pulled back. We were doing
1: completely. 15%. You pulled back completely.
0: Yeah.
1: Yeah, you
2: no,
1: got it.
2: We're still investing 4%. We were
1: okay.
2: at 15.
1: You need to go back to 15. Go back to 15.
2: Even.
0: Yeah.
2: Okay.
0: Yeah.
2: I was advised to cut back while we're paying the house off because our mortgage is so high. Our interest rate on the mortgage is so high.
0: Yeah, but the interest, the rate of return on mutual funds in a good retirement account is higher than your mortgage.
2: Okay.
0: So
2: okay.
0: Whoever advised you that,
1: and
0: it's not following
1: and
0: our
1: your
0: plan.
1: Age right now. I mean, like, you know what I mean. I think it would be a little bit of a moot point, though, if it, you know. But if you're in your early 30s doing this, but they're in their, I mean, he's going to turn 60, so I'm like, you want some in that.
0: Want more
1: account.
0: Than 200?
1: Yeah.
0: Yeah.
1: To be able to retire.
0: Yeah. Because
1: that is the balance about the paid off home, like where we are all about. Yes, getting to that point, which is our baby step, you know, baby step six, but. But it does no good if you have a paid-off house and you have no money.
0: Exactly,
1: to
0: not enough
1: eat.
0: Money. Yeah.
1: So, like, you do want
0: okay,
1: money.
0: Okay, so
1: in retirement.
0: What we teach Mary to follow our plan exactly would be to start putting 15% of your household income. That's another 10% more than you're doing now.
1: Well, actually,
0: into
1: lower,
0: retirement.
1: Lower the emergency fund
0: and lower the emergency fund down to, you know, 3 to 6 months, which would be $25,000. Okay, and so I'm going to put $45,000 onto the house. I'm going to start putting 15% of my income away for retirement, and then I'm going to figure out how much I can put towards the house while putting 15% into retirement.
1: Yep.
0: Won't be $5,800 anymore.
1: Yep, it'll
0: it's going to be more like it's going to be more like whatever $5,200 or whatever, and you're still going to be out in 23 months.
1: That's right.
0: And you will have been all along putting money into retirement. And all along had a sufficient 3 to 6 months of expenses retirement plan. And all along, all your extra money then is going towards the house. And so that's what we teach. The baby steps 4, 5, and 6 are simultaneous. 4 is 15% of your income into retirement. 5 is kids' college, not relevant in this discussion. And 6 is everything extra goes towards the house. And the expense, and no more should be in savings, not non-retirement savings like high yield, than 3 to 6 months. And we're going to call that 25,000 right now,
1: yeah.
0: And call it a day.
1: Between 20.
0: So that's what we actually teach. If you're going to work our plan exactly, that's what we would do. And the truth is, you'll end up with more money working that than either of the plans we discussed for the last 8 minutes. But it was fun discussing it.
1: And either way, Mary, you're going to look up in 2 years, and your life's going to be great. You're going to be doing good.
0: None of these options are in the stupid column.
1: Yeah.
0: None of them.
1: And well done, Mary.
0: Yeah.
1: I mean, to get to this point, that's a lot of hard work. So you and your husband both.
0: It's
1: amazing.
0: It's a good, healthy discussion between someone who's debt averse and someone who wants a pile of savings. Husband and wife. Love this discussion and the fact that they're having the discussion. And it's a healthy argument. I like it.

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0: Chris is in Boston. Hey, Chris, what's up in your world?
1: Hey, guys. Thanks for taking my call. I'm a big fan of y'all's.
0: Well, thank you. How can we help?
1: So I wanted to ask the basic question of, did my fiance and I make a poor decision on the house we just bought? And I was hopeful to kind of briefly go over my plan going forward and see if it aligns with y'all's advice, slash what you might suggest I do differently.
0: Okay. What'd you do on the house? Tell me about it.
1: So the house was a $670,000 house, and we did 10% down. And so our monthly payment is $4,700.
0: Mm-hmm. And what do you make?
1: So I have a salary of $120,000 per year, and my fiance has a salary of $70,000 per year. The big variable in that is that I work in sales and I get a bonus every quarter that can vary. It can, three of the quarters will vary between $10,000 and $40,000, and then one quarter will vary between $30,000 all the way up to maybe $100,000.
0: Mm-hmm. Okay. Well, what we recommend for married people is that your payment should not be more than 1/4 of your take home pay, and you should be well under that with the numbers you gave me.
1: So that's what I was. So with the outside of the bonuses, if you remove the bonuses, our take-home pay is roughly $11,540 per month.
0: And yeah, so but we don't. We're not removing the bonuses because they're there.
1: Even on the small end, they

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1: Investing in real estate before you bought a house, and no, I would not be buying a house if you didn't, if you weren't debt free, but you already did. So now let's get out of debt. Why don't you sell the rental and pay off the debts?
2: That was going to be one of my questions. We've only owned it for about a year and a few months. My thought was selling the rental before it appreciating to its full value.
1: It's not going to appreciate to its full value. At what date? When does it stop appreciating?
2: Yeah, no, I understand that.
1: There's no end to that question.
3: But you just feel like the quick turn after you pay commissions and everything.
1: All you're doing is admitting your mistake, and that's the problem.
3: Yeah,
1: hey, when are you guys
3: But if you sold the property, Chris, I mean, if you only had it for a year, it probably doesn't have much equity in it.
1: Which means it sucks.
3: Like because it should have some equity.
1: No, it's draining him. He's not making any money on it.
3: Right.
1: Unless you got a bunch of equity, you're not making money.
3: Yeah, but if he sells it for the same price, basically he bought it for a year ago because it hasn't really appreciated much, and he pays commission. I mean, all fees, all of it. He's going to be.
1: Can you get out even, Chris?
3: Yeah, that's my question.
2: We probably could get out even, yes. We
1: Good.
2: Have 20%
3: After
2: equity
3: everything.
2: In it.
3: Okay.
2: We have 20% equity in it, but we do have very stable monthly income on it. We're not flowing at a break
1: no, you
2: even.
1: Don't.
2: And I agree.
1: No,
2: with you don't. I agree. It's useless.
1: You're spinning your wheels. You're breaking even at best on the monthly cash flow. By the time you include vacancy repairs and crap owning rental property, you have to make a lot more than you're making to break even. You are not breaking even. Not net, net, net over a 12 to an 18-month period of time. When you look back on it, that's what's going to happen. I own $600 million worth of real estate. Believe me, you have to have more margin than you've got to break even. Now, so I would get out of that. That's what I would do. And then all of a sudden, your house starts looking smarter. And I would, you know, use anything I can do to clear up. What other personal debts have you guys got?
2: I have 20,000 student loans, 9,000 car. She has 20,000 roughly student loans.
1: Yeah. And you guys make a pile of money, so clean that mess up. Yeah. Yeah. See, if you don't have this rental property hanging over your head like a hatchet, and you don't have any personal debt at all of a sudden we're not sweating the house.
3: Yeah, but I do hear you, Chris, with when the bonuses come depending on the month. Right, the instability is on the low end. You said you bring home $11,000, right, and $5,000 almost of it's being taken by the mortgage on that one particular month. You need to have a fund. We call it the peaks and valleys fund. So when the bonuses do come in, throw some of it in that fund. So when there is a low month, you can pull from that fund, and that the house is fine. That it is around a fourth of your take home pay.
1: If you didn't have any car payments, so you wouldn't be noticing it.
2: Okay. Yeah, I mean, my plan going forward was to try and save 3 months reserves and then get to 20% equity in the house. So you would add step one to that, be sell the condo.
1: I would sell the condo. I'd get debt free. I'd build my emergency fund, baby steps.
3: Do you guys have any cash saved, Chris?
2: So we really did pretty much get
3: put everything there. Okay.
2: Very low. But in a few days,
3: when's the wedding?
2: In October, we are very lucky that we do have family help for that. We did put a small portion of our money already into it. But that wasn't a big factor. But I should be in a few days, I'll be getting another one of those quarterly bonuses that will at least replenish some of that.
1: Mm-hmm. So the advice I gave you is what you do from today forward. Okay. Had you called me a year ago, here's what I would have told you. For the rest of you guys out there, not to shame Chris, but for the rest of you guys out there, don't buy a home until you're married, number one. Number two, don't buy a home unless you're out of debt, period. Don't buy a home unless you're out of debt and have 3 to 6 months of expenses plus a down payment. And then don't buy a home where the payment on a 15-year fixed is more than a half or more than a quarter of your take-home pay. And don't buy rental property unless you pay cash for it, which is way after all those other don't things that I just covered. So if you had done that, you would now have, you'd be planning a wedding with a pile of money sitting there and no debt. And you'd have no rental property and no house.

0: and you'd be looking at October going, I'm sure ready for it to come. And then the following spring after your marriage, after renting an apartment for 6 months, I would talk about buying a home. By then you'd have a great down payment and you'd have no debt and you'd have an emergency fund too. That changes the level of anxiety to this discussion dramatically. And when you buy a home with someone you aren't married to, you are extremely vulnerable, both of you. It is legal and financial suicide to do this. They're probably going to get away with it because it's probably going to work out.
1: Well, they actually have a wedding date.
0: They have a wedding date.
1: Call and they're like, we're not sure.
0: I mean, Saturday works for me, but the as a wedding date. But the you know, because she, I mean, if something happens with this relationship, and everything's already exactly tied down and tight, and there, so we're stressing this relationship right now. And if anything, God forbid, happens, y'all are going to find out what screwed looks like. It's going to be a mess. So I'm hoping that for y'all, it just sails right on through to October and you can just execute the plan we talked about. And we're going to start selling stuff and we're going to get this mess cleaned up. But that's what not to shame him, but all, you know, you guys got to quit buying houses that aren't married yet. It's the nightmare stories that come into this show.
1: Buy houses together when you're not married. Yes.
0: Both your names on it. It's just, the stuff that can happen is all bad and not good. So, yeah, please don't do this. Again, Chris, we're hoping for you that this all works out. We're not trying to beat you up, but you called and asked, so we're going to tell you.

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3: ABC News, I'm Dave Packer. Attorney General Ken Paxton is projected to have won today's Texas Republican primary runoff, defeating incumbent Senator John Cornyn. ABC News political director Avery Harper.
4: President Trump has been successful here in pushing out another longtime Republican incumbent. We have talked about this race being a real test of his power and influence within this Republican Party, and he has been effective in doing exactly what he sought to do here.
3: On the Democratic side, the AP projecting incumbent Congressman Christian Menefee has defeated longtime Representative Al Green in Texas's 18th district. At least one person dead, nine employees missing after a chemical tank ruptured at a pulp and paper mill in Washington state. The CDC sending an urgent request to its staff for help screening Americans returning to the U.S. from Central Africa for any potential signs of Ebola. At least 10 African nations bordering the Congo have now have an elevated risk. This is ABC News. A Memorial Day fishing trip ended with a visit to the ER for a 17-year-old who got bit by a shark in Texas.
5: The Coast Guard says the teenager and his dad were in a boat miles off the coast of Galveston when they caught a shark. As the teen was hauling it in, he was bitten. His father applied a tourniquet and turned the boat toward land, but the engine quit. Help finally arrived, but it was over 2 hours before the teenager made it to a trauma center in Galveston.
3: Vermont is allowed to move ahead with a lawsuit against Meta, which claims the company intentionally designed its platforms to be addictive to young people. Hockey Canada has announced that the general manager, Gina Kingsbury, will not return after 8 years with the national women's team. The organization now needs to find a new GM and coach. The Los Angeles Philharmonic hiring a British conductor, Daniel Harding, as its next music director, taking over from the charismatic Gustavo Dudamel. Harding will conduct 8 weeks in his first season, expanding to 12 weeks annually. Dave Packer, ABC News.
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10: From the WMAY newsroom, I'm Mike Windmacher. The Stratton Building and the Illinois State Museum were placed on a brief lockdown on Tuesday after Secretary of State Police identified a suspicious device in the parking lot of the Capitol complex. Secretary of State Police then secured the area and ruled out any threats or hazards. After this, the all-clear was given and the lockdown was lifted. Secretary of State Police will continue to investigate the incident. The newly appointed Sangamon County Mental Health Board will hold its first meeting at 3 p.m. Wednesday, May 27th in the committee room on the second floor of the Sangamon County Courthouse. During the meeting, the board will elect officers as required by state law within 30 days of its formation. The board will also officially request that the Sangamon County Board appoint two additional members. All meetings of the Sangamon County Mental Health Board will be conducted in accordance with the Illinois Open Meetings Act. For more news, visit WMAY.com.
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14: Here is your updated News Channel 20 Storm Team forecast. Mainly cloudy skies expected tonight with a slight chance of rain showers. Lows level off around 62. Easterly winds around 5 miles per hour. Slight chance for showers. Tomorrow, daytime highs approaching 84. Sunshine mixed with clouds at times. Lows around 61. Tomorrow night, mainly clear. I'm meteorologist Kara Foster on 97.7 and 970 WMAY, Springfield's News and Talk. 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
18: It is the Jesse Kelly Show. Let's have some fun on a Tuesday. I missed you so much. We have so much to discuss. I know I've been gone. I know you probably didn't listen yesterday because it was Memorial Day. We did do a Memorial Day show yesterday to honor the fallen. You go listen to that if you would like. But today, as promised, I am back. I've missed goofing off with you. We have political stuff to discuss. I'm going to warn you right now. I'm going to be that guy. What do I mean by that guy? Well, I was on vacation. I'll get to your emails in a minute. I was on vacation. It was just vacation. Okay. Nobody likes that guy who goes on vacation while everyone else is working and then gets back from vacation and tells you about all the fun he had and all the great things he was doing while he was on vacation and you were working. Nobody likes that guy. And I'm going to be that guy tonight. I'm making you a solemn promise. No, I did. There was really cool stuff, funny stuff. We'll discuss it. I was in Japan for 2 weeks. I came back to this, and I'm not exactly sure how to deal with this going forward. We'll get to politics in just a few. I have emails like this. I couldn't, praying for your family. I know there's something wrong. I miss you. Hopefully all is well. Jesse, are you okay? I pray you're okay. After my dog, you're almost like my best friend. You make my days brighter. Jesse, I guess you've finally been fired. I'm disappointed in your management since I know you would have told us if you were gone. I mean, over and over and over again, all the way down to funny ones like this. I couldn't help but notice your time away has coincided with President Trump's trip to China. Probably means you're working as a spy. Okay. I said at the end of my last broadcast that I was going to leave you for a while. I know that was a little cryptic. Let me explain. I wasn't trying to leave you twisting in the wind for 2 weeks. I wasn't. It's about security. There you go. I just laid it out for you. It's about security. What do I mean? Do you have any? Did you ever see these stories? They're all over the news all the time about some professional athlete who gets his home robbed. Well, what's that about? You know what happens? Well, criminal syndicates, they're all over the country, including in your area. They follow the professional quarterback's team schedule. And when he is scheduled to be across the country playing an away game, you know what they know? They know that his home is sitting there empty, and they show up and pillage the place and poop in his toilet. I can't advertise to you that I'm leaving my home for any period of time because it's a public platform, and then I get robbed. I can't have anybody stealing, Fred. So there. I didn't mean to be cryptic, but I can't tell you ahead of time. I was in Japan for 2 weeks. It was a World War II tour, in case you want to know. I dragged my poor family all across Japan doing World War II things. We'll get to all those things later on. Let's discuss some political things before we get back to me and all my vacation stories. And how I became a ninja throwing star champion. That is to come later on in the show. Don't rub your face, Chris. It's a true story. I can't do anything about it. So, yesterday was Memorial Day. You know, it was it's always a somber day, and it should be a somber day. Not that you should be walking around sad all day. You don't owe the fallen that. I'm not saying that. Have fun. Enjoy your family. Go to the pool. Have a hot dog. Whatever. But it is a day where you always should take a moment to pause and remember. Remember those who gave up their lives for the country. All that, we talked about all that last night. You were probably not tempted to get political yesterday on the subject of Memorial Day. Maybe you got political throughout the day, but on the subject of Memorial Day, that just wasn't a political issue for you. You don't care about any of the heroes we talked about last night or any of the heroes you know. You don't care whether they were Democrats or Republicans or whatever. That never crossed your mind. That's a brave young warrior who gave up his life for the country. The subject of politics would never have crossed your mind. Yet Democrat after Democrat after Democrat continues. They've done this for years to make the day political, to make the day about anything but the fallen. Remember that post from Dome? I think it was 2021. Kamala Harris put up a post, enjoy the long weekend, with a picture of herself. Remember that one? She caught all kinds of heat for it. Well, why? Democrats yesterday put up a social media post. They ended up deleting it because the backlash was so bad. It was a post that said, I'm paraphrasing it, but let's remember all the people who died in Donald Trump's war in Iran. Even a couple elected Democrats came out and said, that's pretty bad form. Why do they do this? Why is this a thing? Well, let me talk about my vacation. No, stop. Let me clarify. I was in Japan, as I said, and Japan is not superior to America. It's not. I'm not going to do that thing where you come from overseas and everything's better over there. But you know something that's noticeable about it? Noticeable. How clean it is. We started out in Tokyo. Do you know that Tokyo has 36 million people in it? Tokyo makes New York City look like a tiny town. It is so vast. We went up to they have a couple space needle things in there. We went up to the tallest one and looked out. You can't see the end of it. It just goes on forever. A city of that size, and you walk around the sidewalks, there's not a cigarette butt. There's nothing on the sidewalks. How's that possible? How is it possible to have that many people in a big city. It should be dirty. There should be a homeless guy peeing on my shoes. There's not even any garbage. There's no crime. What? They love their country, and they're taught to love their country. From the earliest days in Japanese culture, in school, and everywhere else, they are not taught that Japan sucks. They are not taught that Japan is built on racism. You know, that they don't get these lessons in Japanese schools.
19: One promise has been kept to Black Americans in this country when every bit of prosperity you enjoy was built on our backs. 400 years of labor. We are long overdue for reparations. I'm proud to be the lead sponsor of HR.
18: They don't have politicians speaking like that there. They don't have that kind of a culture. So if you're a Japanese citizen walking up the sidewalk and you have a gum wrapper in your hands, you take the gum wrapper and you put it in your pocket because you have some level of respect and reverence for the country in which you live. Therefore, every part of the country gets better because the country has a high percentage of people who love it and feel blessed to be there. As I've explained a million times, patriotism is not some side issue. It is the essential element to creating and maintaining a wonderful country. It is the essential element. Whatever else happens, education, IQ, income, whatever else happens, if your country has a high percentage of people who feel blessed to be there, who love it, who respect it, who have some sort of a reverence for it, that country will improve. That country will be wonderful. And if you have a country full of this crap.
19: One promise has been kept to Black Americans in this country when every bit of prosperity you enjoy was built on our backs.
18: Your country will degrade. Why do Democrats do things like put up political Memorial Day posts? We had a Democrat in Sacramento turn her black on the flag yesterday. Of course, it's a message. Why? Why is this a thing that happens? Because for the left, doesn't apply to the right, for the left, America never comes into their mind, and when it does, they think it sucks. They think about all the ways America sucks. And so, if that's how you think about your country, when a holiday like Memorial Day comes around, well, of course you'd take a post taking a cheap shot at Donald Trump. Why wouldn't you? America isn't on your mind. We'll touch a little bit more on that in a moment before we get to anything else. Maybe insurance is on your mind. Maybe you're a business owner and you're a little sick of having to deal with all kinds of insurance people. I need an insurance guy for this policy and an insurance guy for that policy. I got to do an application here, but then I got to do an application there. And how's all this stuff fit together? And your insurance policies, of which you have several, are they made for your business? Or are they blanket policies that have you overinsured in some places and underinsured in other places? 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

0: Magnificent Tuesday. Remember, you can email me. I am here. I'm not going anywhere for a bit. Jesse@jessekellyshow.com. We do have a work thing next month. Oh, well, I'm not going into that right now. Jesse@jessekellyshow.com. We have all kinds of stuff. I'm going to get to your emails. We'll touch on everything else, including the stuff I missed. I got all your emails about all that stuff. The primaries, Bill Cassidy. I'm going to get to it in a minute. I just want to finish up this thought. Just about Memorial Day yesterday, the Democrat disgusting response to it. Remember, I ran for Congress twice and lost twice in Arizona. When you are running for office, any level of office, you need to go meet people. Even people who disagree with you will oftentimes vote for you. If you put a hand in theirs, talk to them like a human being. Let them know you're not the spawn of Satan. You can earn somebody's vote. It's important to go meet people. Part of meeting people oftentimes is knocking on doors. Well, when you're running in a Republican primary, you don't want to knock on Democrat doors, so you get a piece of paper that has the voter registration of every single home. You don't knock on the Democrat doors. You do knock on the Republican doors, and you knock on any independence door who happens to have an American flag flying. Do you know why? Every person running for office, who's ever run for office, who's ever worked for somebody running for office, knows what I'm about to say is true. Do you know why you would knock on the door of a registered independent just because they have an American flag? Because it's not a Democrat. They may not be a Republican, probably somebody disenfranchised, maybe a libertarian, maybe somebody who disagrees with this or that part of the Republican Party. I'm not saying who it is, but I'm saying who it isn't. If they're flying an American flag, they're not a Republican, or they're not a Democrat. Isn't that a terribly sad state of affairs? That's how we have so many of the problems we have in this country, because one of the two major political parties hates the country. I heard a little story today. I'll pass it along to you. Steve Dace is the one who told me this story. Did you know that in the Capitol, Washington, D.C., the Capitol building, that there is a prayer room? Do you know that? There's a room. There are no cameras allowed, no phones allowed, where people, congressmen, can go in there. They do Bible studies. They pray, do things like that. Completely anonymous. Did you know that there are almost no Democrats who attend now? And the ones who do have requested everybody else in the room keep them anonymous. Why would you want to be anonymous? A Democrat going to a prayer room wouldn't have raised anybody's hackles back in 1980. Why would you want to stay anonymous? Because the Democrat voter now is so demonic. If they find out their Democrat representative is actually praying, they might lose an election. That's eye-opening for where we are, isn't it? Now, let's talk about some things. I got plenty of these. Hey, Jesse, great to have you back. The last couple weeks have been nonstop Iran-Israel war nonsense and made work a nightmare. Sorry. In your absence, there's been a noticeable dearth. That means scarcity or inadequate supply. I know what dearth means. Of discussion of the awesome developments in Republican Senate primaries. I hope you kick off your first normal show with a little celebration covering the boot Louisiana gave Bill Cassidy and the positive signs out of Texas. Yes, here in Texas today, his name is Adam, by the way. Here in Texas today, we have a primary, and obviously we don't know anything yet, but looks like John Cornyn is toast. But let's focus on Bill Cassidy, and let's talk about something awesome, absolutely awesome. Country saving is what is happening right now in the United States of America. First, let's recap what we've been going through. Lots of times people will look at, for instance, a map of the United States of America. a congressional map, a political map of some kind, how this area votes versus that, how that area votes. And they're blown away by how red the map is. Oh, my gosh. Look at that map. Oh, what a red country. Yet, we don't have super red politics. Oh, I know it's more red-leaning right now. Trump, this House, the Senate, it's red-leaning. But have you been blown away by all the hardcore right-wing laws they've been passing for the last year? Oh, they didn't pass really anything? We couldn't even get the SAVE Act passed? How's that humanly possible? We'll focus on just the SAVE Act because it's way bigger than that, but it's the perfect example. We have the House. We have the Senate. We have a Republican president who wants the SAVE Act, would sign the SAVE Act. We have a red country. You're looking at the map. Yet, no SAVE Act. How's that possible? We'll talk about how that's possible and the incredible things that are happening right now in a moment. 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
1: From the WMAY newsroom, I'm Mike Windmacher. Illinois comptroller Susanna Mendoza is bringing back her Dog Days of Summer campaign for the third year in a row. The campaign features dogs available for adoption from shelters around the state who are desperately looking for a new family and will run every Tuesday through Labor Day. Adoption just makes financial sense, said Mendoza. Families are saving money by adopting a pet in desperate need of a home instead of shopping for an expensive animal that may not be from a reputable breeder. Illinois grows more soybeans than any other state, but almost none end up as food on Illinois plates. With the trade war freezing exports to China, one of the biggest buyers of Illinois soybeans, the state faces an agricultural crisis, and pressure is growing for farmers to bring more soybeans to market as food instead of commodity products. For Illinois farmers, the math is tough. Food-grade soybeans require older genetics that yield 10 to 15 fewer bushels per acre, and commodity soybeans are more lucrative. Still, some entrepreneurial companies are working to market soy products ranging from soy milk to tofu and more. A 14-year-old boy died after a vehicle struck the bicycle he was riding Monday evening at Cook Street and Eastdale Avenue on Springfield's east side. Sangamon County Coroner Jim Alman can confer Quinnell Leon died at 6:45 p.m. shortly after his arrival to the emergency room at HSHS St. John's Hospital. An autopsy was done today, and preliminary findings show he died from multiple blunt force injuries sustained in the incident. Springfield Police and the coroner's office are investigating. For more news, visit WMAY.com.
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5: Here is your updated News Channel 20 Storm Team forecast. Mainly cloudy skies expected tonight with a slight chance of rain showers. Lows level off around 62. Easterly winds around 5 miles per hour. Slight chance for showers tomorrow. Daytime highs approaching 84. Sunshine mixed with clouds at times. Lows around 61. Tomorrow night, mainly clear. I'm meteorologist Kara Foster on 97.7 and 970 WMAY, Springfield's News and Talk. 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

0: Wonderful Tuesday. Remember, if you missed any part of the show, if you missed yesterday's Memorial Day show and that interests you, whatever, iHeart, Spotify, iTunes, go download the podcast of it. Back to where we have been, because we're talking about Bill Cassidy losing his primary, John Cornyn hopefully losing his primary. What is happening? We're getting to the good news part. We're talking about the bad news part first. Why don't we have the SAVE Act? And everything else like it. I'm just using the SAVE Act as one example. The country's red. The country wants voter ID. We have the House. We have the Senate. We have the presidency. Why don't we have a SAVE Act? Well, have you ever read one of those stories? Or maybe your wife is a sick freak like mine is, and she likes these medical podcasts where some doctor is killing his patients. Really, Dr. Death and all this other stuff. Don't know why women love that stuff, but women do love that stuff. Anyway, because I'm married to who I'm married to, I know so many of these stories. There's a nurse, and she's slipping arsenic into her patient's drinks. Okay? Think about that for a moment. You have a doctor. Maybe he's a well-established doctor. Very smart. Good guy. But over the course of 10 years, a remarkable high percentage of his patients seem to die on the operating table. Well, it's not the doctor. He's a great dude. He's trying to save lives. It's not the secretary's fault. It's not the patient's fault. What is happening? Well, what is happening is you have what is known in the country as a fox in the hen house. You have one evil person in there, the evil nurse, slipping arsenic inside the patient's drink, and patients are dying. The results are catastrophic. Instead of people walking in and being saved, people are walking in and they're dying. Well, the Republican Party, we have our poison nurses. Many of them reside in the United States Senate. There is a relatively small cabal of swampy GOP senators, and they think their job is to slip some arsenic in your drink whenever it looks like there's a chance you might actually be saved. Allow me to introduce you to Senator Tom Tillis, who's retiring because he was going to lose his primary.
1: You know what I try to tell everybody, folks, if you're not running for re-election, then that one filter that you need to make sure your words are measured so that the Democrats can't use it against you and maybe some Republicans, you've just got to have that extra filter. And I'm telling you, it's great not having it so that you can get the...
0: Tom Tillis finally gets to tell you everything he's always thought about you. That's Tom Tillis admitting that he's basically been lying to get elected for his entire career, acting like he cares about your values, your family, your border, your taxes, but he never cares about any of those things at all. Tom Tillis cares about Tom Tillis. He cares about power. He cares about protecting the evil communist system in the country because it is a system that empowers him and enriches him. He has never cared about you, and he's had to lie for so long. But now that he's not running for re-election, he's finally free of the burden of pretending to care about you. Tom Tillis has spent years, when you were on that operating table, giving you a little dose of arsenic. You would have been saved. The doctor was doing the right things. Instead, you and I have had to watch our country slowly die year after year after year after year. And no, it's not all on Democrats. Democrats haven't had the political power to do that. It has required a relatively small cabal of GOP senators, often from red states, slipping in that arsenic at the exact crucial moment, making sure you never get what you want. I never get what I want. 80% of the country. That's the polling number approvals on voter ID. We have the House, we have the Senate, we have the presidency, yet we don't have the SAVE Act. Why? Well, I could name you the five senators. Would you like me to? The Murkowskis, the McConnells, I don't need to go into all of it. And this system where this small cabal of senators step in and screw us over, this system has gone on for basically my entire adult life. I'll tell you what, it's probably longer than that, but I can only tell you I've been paying attention to politics for roughly 20 years. How old am I? 45? A little bit more than 20 years. 21, 22 years, I wasn't really political. For the entirety of my political life, that has been the system we have. When we need a critical win, when there's a critical vote, when there's a critical bill, just a few GOPers will join with the Democrats to screw us over. And the reason that system has gone on for as long as it's gone on, it's because the GOP voter in red states is lazy and stupid. He's lazy and he's stupid. He lives in a relatively safe red state. So when it's primary day, I mean, I don't know. I'm tired. The game's on. Whatever. We're a red state. We're fine anyway. Or even worse, he's so stupid, he watches whatever Senator Goober is on Fox News that night, and he runs down to the polls. You know, I saw Lindsey Graham last night, and he sounded great, didn't he, Herb? That has been the GOP red state primary voter, an idiot, a lazy idiot, going out and ensuring that these GOP senators who screw us over keep getting reelected. That has been the case. It is obvious now to anybody paying attention that is changing. And that is the kind of thing that saves the United States of America. I'm going to tell you right now, Bill Cassidy just got blown out in his primary in Louisiana. Tom Tillis is retiring. Mitch McConnell, I don't think we can count him because he's about to die anyway. John Cornyn's probably going to lose his primary tonight in the state of Texas. I'm telling you right now, the GOP red state primary voter is tired of being an idiot, and he's tired of being lazy, and he's waking up and he's going to the polls and he's punishing these people for their sins. And so let me go ahead and lay this marker down. It won't be today. It won't be tomorrow. And I promise you it won't be next year. I bet you're going to get a SAVE Act passed in the United States of America. Did you know that? Oh, it may take 20 years. It may take 30 years. It takes a long time to get all these scumbag senators run out of the Senate. It's not easy to primary a senator. You're mad about the SAVE Act? Me too. Can't give it to you tomorrow. I bet you're going to get it now. And you're going to get it because the red state GOP primary voter is tired of being a moron. He's gotten off the couch and he is marching down to say, John Cornyn, I remember when you went into pass gun control with Democrats after a school shooting. They go march down into Bill Cassidy's office and they say, I remember all the times you screwed me over. So no, I don't care that you were on Fox News last night. Goodbye. You're gone. The red state GOP primary voter is waking up. And if he wakes up and gets off his rear end, we save the United States of America. Hang on. What, Chris? We can make jokes. It's fine.
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show on a wonderful Tuesday. You can email the show, Jesse at jessekellyshow.com. We're talking about these wonderful primary wins we're getting right now. I got this email. Jesse, what are your thoughts on the rhino scalps we've been collecting in the primaries nationwide? Was it all because of you and your anti-communist movement? Not because of me, it's because of you. I haven't done anything. I'm just one person. You're just one person. Collectively, if we start to wake up and get off our butts and vote in primaries and punish these people for their sins, we can save the country. The GOP can be taking steps to completely neuter Democrats, and we're starting to take some of these steps. We can hold Democrats out of power in this country for a very, very, very long time, giving us enough time to fix the place and right the ship. We can do this, but we can only do this with the right kind of Republican. And by the way, pause. I know that there was a big Donald Trump versus Thomas Massie primary while I was gone, and I understand that you want my thoughts on it because I have 8,000 emails on it. So many people thrilled that Massey's gone. So many people beyond angry Massey's gone. I will actually touch on that a little bit next

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1: In Houston, I got to worry about buying TV ads in Houston and sending out mailers to Houston. But if I'm running to be a senator in Texas, that requires obviously a lot more money. With the requirement of a lot more money, you will inevitably find senators who sell out you and your country to whatever large causes promise generous campaign donations, and mostly it's just about money and getting reelected. I can't believe this guy screwed me over. Why'd he do that? In general, in life, just follow the money. If you want to know why your senator screwed you over on a critical vote, you know where you can usually find the answers? The FEC report. The FEC, it's public knowledge. You can go look up your senator and you can spend some time researching it, mess with the website. You can go find out where he's taking money, where the PACs are taking money, where they're taking money from. That'll tell you why. I can't believe this guy. How could he vote to legalize cigarettes or something like that? I know that cigarettes are already legal. That's not what I'm saying. It's a terrible example. You have to forgive me. I'm jet lagged. I can't believe he voted to legalize cigarettes. You go pull up the FEC report. Oh, Marlboro gave him $800 million for his reelection campaign. That's why. That's why it happens. But they're going to start screwing over their industry people if they think they're at risk of losing their Senate seat. So what's happening right now is a great thing. Now I want to talk about me. I can't wait any longer. I was going to wait until later on in the show to start going into some of this stuff. But when you're a champion, it's important that people acknowledge you're a champion. Don't shake your head, Chris. Before I get into this story, I want to remind you that yesterday was Memorial Day, that this year is our 250th anniversary year, and that Tunnel to Towers still exists, helping widows and orphans. And we do have new Gold Star families. And every day it seems like we have new fallen first responder families. Firefighter dies, cop dies. Who helps these families? Who comes alongside these families and pays off their mortgages? Who comes alongside the homeless veterans? The catastrophically injured people? Who builds them a smart home so they can live a normal life? Tunnel to Towers is the one who does that. And they do that with $11 a month from you. If you sign up to give it automatically, you never know it's gone. Go to T2T.org. T2T.org. And before I get into my story, I did mention jet lagged. What kind of jet lag are we talking about? Well, I had been warned that coming back from Asia to America is the worst jet lag you can experience. It's because of the way the time change works or something like that, Chris. I don't know the exact reasons, but I had multiple people warn me that. The last three nights since I've been home, I've woken up at 1 or 2 in the morning, and I didn't get back to sleep till like 6 or 7 a.m., which is normally when I'm getting out of bed. It's just wild. So my brain is not working. Look, the brain never works really great on me. Now, it's even worse. So let me get that out of the way. But I mentioned that I'm a champion. Before, I'll get to the Thomas Massie Trump primary stuff after I'm done talking about myself. That's the most important thing right now. Remember
2: that.
1: You
2: know, freedom is not free.
1: So, you know that I'm a man of culture. What does it mean to be a man of culture like I am? Well, when I visit other cultures that aren't garbage, Japan has a wonderful culture, I like to really become one with them. So what's that mean? Well, I said a lot of konnichiwa. I said, don't shake your head, Chris. I said a lot of arigato. Chris, you know what arigato means? It means thanks. In Asian, it means thanks. I became really Japanese while I was over there out of respect for their culture. I even, that's not about height.

Chris, it's not about being Japanese. It's not about height, Chris. It's a mindset that you wouldn't understand. All right. How Japanese did I get? You ever seen those like wide brimmed hats like the rice farmers wear? I tried to buy one of those. They didn't have my size, but I tried to buy one of those. I did buy a miniature plastic katana sword, and I walked around with it in my belt. When I said I became culturally Japanese, I became culturally Japanese. Did I use chopsticks? Not really, but sometimes. Sometimes. Yes, I can do it, Chris. I'm better at it than you think. It's more about scooping. It's really kind of a stupid design. Maybe there are some traditions maybe we should get past. I know there's a bunch of stand-up routines about this, but the chopsticks are not. Anyway, stop. We're getting me distracted. Part of being culturally Japanese means you need to learn the ways of the samurai and the ninja. And then as part of becoming a ninja or a samurai, depending on which route you want to go, you have to test yourself. You have to test yourself against the best. And I did. Next.

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2: ABC News, I'm Dave Packer. Texas Attorney General Ken Paxton parlayed his endorsement by President Trump to win the state's Republican primary runoff, defeating Texas incumbent Senator John Cornyn. Paxton tonight telling supporters,
3: "We just proved that this Senate seat doesn't belong to Washington. It belongs to you, the hardworking men and women of this state."
2: Paxton will face Democrat James Tallarico in November. An update tonight on the deadly chemical tank rupture at a Washington State paper mill from Battalion Chief Matt Amos.
4: Emergency responders have confirmed that 10 individuals were transported to area hospitals. 8 were employee injuries. 1 was a firefighter injury. And we have 1 fatality.
2: He says areas still remain inaccessible. Iran vowing to retaliate after the Pentagon says the U.S. launched new, quote, self-defense strikes. The U.S. military says it targeted Iranian missile launchers and boats around the Strait of Hormuz. This is ABC News. The Supreme Court is refusing to intervene in a discrimination lawsuit brought by former Dolphins head coach Brian Flores against the NFL. In an abrupt move, BP has ousted its chairman over what it calls serious concerns related to important governance standards, oversight, and conduct. With prices for travel rising, people are searching for deals online. Kane McGladrey with the tech charity IEEE says that's opening up people to artificial intelligence scams.
5: Criminals are using AI to scrape your social media and then write realistic messages that sound like they're from the hotel or the restaurant that you booked. And those will use things like social data, like your kids' names or your specific travel dates to try and sound legitimate before, and here's the pivot, they'll demand payment through a method like Venmo or Zelle or crypto or a wire transfer, which is the real flag that it is a scam.
2: McGladrey says travelers should be wary of deals that appear unusually cheap or too good to be true. Dave Packer, ABC News.
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8: From the WMAY Newsroom, I'm Mike Windmacher. The Stratton Building and the Illinois State Museum were placed on a brief lockdown on Tuesday after Secretary of State Police identified a suspicious device in the parking lot of the Capitol Complex. Secretary of State Police then secured the area and ruled out any threats or hazards. After this, the all-clear was given and the lockdown was lifted. Secretary of State Police will continue to investigate the incident. The newly appointed Sangamon County Mental Health Board will hold its first meeting at 3 p.m. Wednesday, May 27th in the committee room on the second floor of the Sangamon County Courthouse. During the meeting, the board will elect officers as required by state law within 30 days of its formation. The board will also officially request that the Sangamon County Board appoint two additional members. All meetings of the Sangamon County Mental Health Board will be conducted in accordance with the Illinois Open Meetings Act. For more news, visit WMAY.com.
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10: Here is your updated News Channel 20 Storm Team forecast. Mainly cloudy skies expected tonight with a slight chance of rain showers. Lows level off around 62. Easterly winds around 5 miles per hour. Slight chance for showers tomorrow. Daytime highs approaching 84. Sunshine mixed with clouds at times. Lows around 61. Tomorrow night, mainly clear. I'm meteorologist Kara Foster on 97.7 and 970 WMAY, Springfield's News and Talk. Right now, 79.
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12: Jesse Kelly Show, another hour of the Jesse Kelly Show on an amazing Tuesday. So this hour, at some point I'll get to some emails, hopefully, but I got to do a few things, so let me lay it all out for you. One, I have to tell you my Ninja Throwing Star Champion story, which I'm going to get to in a moment. Two, I got a bunch of emails about the Trump versus Thomas Massie primary while I was gone. It's probably not fair for me to just skip that whole thing, so I'll talk about it with you. Probably make you mad, but whatever. We'll get to that. Then we'll do some emails and other things coming up in the second hour of the Jesse Kelly Show. So I already mentioned I was in Japan doing a World War II tour. Took some time to go to the samurai, well, one of the samurai slash ninja museums. I don't know why you're laughing, Chris. Why are you laughing? It was amazing for your information. I got some information on how they crafted Japanese samurai swords and whatnot, but you don't just show up at the museum and walk through on your own. They take large groups of people at a time, and they escort you through the museum to educate you on all the different things that are going on here. This is why this is on this armor, and this is why they carried this, and this is what happened here. And just so you're learning all kinds of samurai slash ninja history stuff. But before the tour begins, the instructor, or I don't know, tour guide, I guess I should say, stands in front of the entire group, a bunch of us in there, I don't know, 30 of us maybe, stands in front of the entire group and says, hey, at the end of this, I'm going to show everybody how to throw a ninja throwing star, and then we are going to have a competition to see who the champion is. And I told everybody I was going to win. Oh, I did, Chris. I did. I told the entire group right away, loudly. It wasn't just Ob and the boys. I told everybody, I said, oh, I'm winning that. I'm going to win that. Ob was, of course, mortified beyond belief. The boys start loudly challenging me, informing me they're going to win. What, Chris? What? No. I told the whole group. Chris said, did I tell the group or say it out loud? No, I told the whole group that I was going to win. And there were some snickers. I think they thought I was kidding. Ob knew I wasn't kidding. The boys knew I wasn't kidding. But I think some other people who didn't know me maybe thought that I was just joking around. But I knew I was going to win. We go up after we finish this whole tour. We learn the ways of the samurai and the ninja. We end up in this room. It's really cool room. And it had these walls, like all the walls, 360 degrees, were targets, these little targets. And you stood with this huge group, and they had these lines up on the floor, and they handed out these ninja throwing stars. And they showed, you know, you throw it like this, throw it like that. And then, boom, competition time. It's like a March Madness-style competition. And I win the first round. And what, Chris? What? Chris said, how do you do the competition? It's quite simple. There's a target on the wall. Who's throwing bullseyes out there? Chris, this is what we ninja do. This is a way of life for us. It's not, I don't even want to say it's a competition. It's life or death for me. I have to make these throws. So the tournament begins. And I win the first round. Well, I should say I advance in the first round, advance in the second round, so on and so on and so on. And finally, shockingly, there's the championship. Me and one other person. Yes, that's correct. As you can imagine, Ob is praying, loudly praying that I do not win the championship. She is telling everybody there, if he wins, after telling everybody that he's going to win, he's going to be impossible to be around. I hope he loses. So my spouse was rooting against me in the competition. But it wasn't even really a contest, to be honest with you. Of course, I won. My prize for winning was I got to keep my throwing star. Yeah, it is awesome, Chris. It is awesome. And so for the rest of the trip, I would randomly pull it out in front of my family and be all, oh, do you guys not have one of these? Oh, I understand. That's because you're not a champion. Now, I've told you before, you are welcome to email in your love, your hate, your death threats, whatever you'd like to jesse@jessekellyshow.com. And I generally haven't given you any rules. It's you email whatever you want. If you make them too long, Chris isn't going to give them to me. I'm never going to see it. If you complain about ads, I'm never going to see it. Chris will just delete them. But for the most part, I get all your emails. I like to read them. But I have to let you know something. I will not teach you the ways of the ninja if you ask. These are secret. What, Chris? These are secret ways. I can't just tell everybody the deadly arts. What? Chris said, how do we know that I actually won? Well, Chris, you have Ob's number. Why don't you shoot her a text message right now during the show and ask her, did Jesse really win the Ninja Throwing Star competition? There. What?
13: What?
12: Why don't I bring in the star? I'll bring in the star. Look, it's fine with me. But the star itself doesn't prove anything. I already told you Ob was rooting against me. She has no incentive to lie. In fact, she promised that she would lie afterwards. She said, I swear I'm going to tell people this didn't happen because it's going to be so bad. Chris, shoot Ob a little text. Just ask her, hey, did he really do it? I really did it on my life. I told everyone I was going to do it. How many times have I told you that I'm naturally stealthy. I just blend in. I knew I would be a natural ninja before I even walked into the place. So there you go. Now, let's talk about this. Well, I'll just read the email. Part-time radio host, I know you're not a Massey fanboy, but he might have been the last fiscal conservative left, especially with Chip Roy leaving Congress. They Kavanaughed him. It seems like they could have taken him out without stooping to that level. What's your take on the dirty tricks? Some of the people in Trump's orbit are despicable. What are your thoughts on the whole thing? Says his name is Dave. Dave also says, love the show. Even if the history segments are too few and far between, I'm going to work on a new history segment for you, by the way. I'm not going to leave you swinging in the wind on that. Okay, so let's recap for those who maybe weren't paying attention or don't remember. Thomas Massey was a libertarian. Well, I guess he still is. He's still in Congress. Was a libertarian-ish congressman from Kentucky. Kentucky kind of likes that brand of Republican. Rand Paul is easily the most libertarian United States senator, also from Kentucky. So there's a libertarian strain running through the Republican Party in Kentucky. Obviously, that's a thing. All right. Thomas Massey we'll get through the actual election in a little bit. Let me lay out what happened, and let me go ahead and forewarn you, as I oftentimes do, I am not your mommy. I am going to lay out exactly what happened and why it happened, and no matter where you fall in this whole thing, you may find some of these things offensive, and I don't care if you get offended. You can email and whine about it all you want. I still won't care. Here is what happened. First, you mentioned fiscal conservatism. Let's just focus on that before we get to the Massey part of it. This whole cut spending thing. Now, the national debt for me is a huge, huge, huge deal because it's really just math. It's inevitable if the debt gets bad enough, it is going to bring about some level of catastrophe for the country. I'm not talking about end the country. I'm not talking about that. On a long enough timeline, it would. But we're talking fiscal catastrophe. That is what happens historically. You can't avoid the math of it. If the debt gets too high, it's a big problem, a huge, huge problem that will in the end result in a big drop in your standard of living and my standard of living. That's just the truth. I am passionate about the national debt, passionate. I am also, however, realistic, and I know that you aren't. I'm not necessarily talking about you specifically. The voter in general, Republican and Democrat, they don't care about the debt. They don't care about spending. This will all bring us to the Massey-Trump fight and everything else in a moment. Before I get to that, let me get to this. Maybe you are unhappy with your current fiscal situation. Well, I can't fix that. I could try to save you some money, though. You know you're going to save a fortune when you switch to Pure Talk. You know that Pure Talk is led by a Vietnam veteran. Remember those stories I told you last night? MACV SOG stories, over half of them died, insanely dangerous missions. Yeah, the guy who leads Pure Talk did two tours with MACV SOG. Pure Talk gives back to veterans, getting them back on their feet. Pure Talk's on the same network. You can try Pure Talk, no contract. 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

0: On a wonderful, wonderful Tuesday. All right, so I'm recapping now because I got so many emails on it. The big Trump versus Thomas Massey primary battle where Massey ended up losing it. But I'm going back to the beginning, the origins of all this and how all this came to be. So I mentioned this whole cut spending fiscal conservatism thing. The national debt is a big deal to me. Spending is a big deal to me. It is not a big deal to the voter. Politicians do not lose their seats because they spend too much money. That is not a thing that happens in the United States of America. If you are a politician, Republican or Democrat in this country, you can lose your seat for a variety of reasons. You know, John Cornyn came out and publicly joined with Democrats on a gun control bill. A Republican senator from God's country, Texas, decided he was going to push for gun control. John Cornyn is going to be a civilian by like tomorrow morning. There are things you can't do. But John Cornyn has over two decades in the United States Senate. John Cornyn never came close to losing a primary because he spent too much money. Not one time. Think how many Republican politicians vote for big spending, and Republican primary voters are never tempted to go vote them out of office for it. It does not happen. The American public doesn't care about spending. Now, that brings me to Donald Trump. We'll talk about him first. Donald Trump is not only a businessman, a real estate businessman. So why is that important? It's very important. Guys who do what Donald Trump does, they always take on debt. Always, always, always. That's really the life of a real estate guy. And I'm not one of these guys, but I know some of these guys, not to Trump's level. I'm not going to act like that, but I know some of these guys, and they all seem to operate like this. It's really essentially gambling, smart gambling, but it's gambling. Hey, there's a wonderful piece of property here outside of Houston, Texas. It's 20 miles outside of Houston, Texas. I'm looking at this piece of property, and I'm looking at the highway system around it, and I'm looking at this, and I'm looking at that, and I'm the good trees. I got a river nearby. I'm looking at this. I'm a real estate guy. And you know what I say to myself? I could buy this, we'll call it 10,000 acres. I could buy this 10,000 acres. I could buy it, and I could split it up into a massive subdivision. I could spend, make up another random number. I could spend $100 million buying this 10,000 acres, making sure I get all the permitting needed, making sure I get everything done, and then essentially do the land developer thing, sell it off. Hopefully everyone comes in and buys these little homes in there. And in the end, I spent $100 million. I made $300 million. That's the gamble. Now, I'm a real estate developer. I may have a lot of money, but I don't have $100 million sitting in my checking account. But banks do. So I'm going to go find a lender who will lend me $100 million, which I will then take and spend on my 10,000 acres. And Lord willing, in the end, I come back and I end up paying it up. Do you understand the game? You understand the game. That is the game Donald Trump has played for his entire life before he ever came down the golden escalator and started running for president. Donald Trump is not a guy like, for instance, I am. What does that mean? I hate debt. I hate debt. It's not that I won't take any of it. You know, I have a mortgage like anybody else. It's not that I won't take any of it, but there's a reason I don't have a boat or a second home or something. I don't want extra debt. I fear debt. I don't like taking on debt. It's in my nature. Donald Trump's not that guy at all. Donald Trump will take in huge amounts of debt. Personally, hundreds of millions of dollars of debt on a risk that this golf course I'm starting in Scotland, I'm going to take a chance. It's going to pay off. I'm going to start a casino in Atlantic City. I'm just going to invest it. I'm going to take out a big loan. I'm going to gamble. Constantly gambling. Debt for Donald Trump is not a stress. It's how business has always been done in Donald Trump's life. That's how the real estate developer game is. He's not unique in that. They're all, every real estate guy I've ever known or heard of, they're all that way, because the whole essence of it is, I'm taking a chance. Are people going to show up to this casino if I spend $1 billion? Hopefully they better, because I took out a $1 billion loan. And if they don't, then I'm going to have to go into bankruptcy. Why do you think Donald Trump's declared bankruptcy? What is it, 3 times? It's because he's an idiot? No, he's very smart. That's the game. Sometimes it doesn't work out, right? Donald Trump thinks about debt as something that you do. Debt is part of life. Debt is something you have to take on if you want to make the next big step, if you want to make the next $1 billion, if you want to do this, then debt's going to be part of it. You can't be like me, avoiding debt and be a billionaire. Do you know that? I'll never be a billionaire, ever, because I don't like that game. I don't like, it's just not in my nature. Chris will definitely never be. He could never. What? We all know you're not taking on that kind of debt. All right. That leads me to Trump and how he thinks about our debt. Hang on. Right now in our communities, women are being pressured to make irreversible decisions in moments of fear and panic. They're being told that abortion is the only option. At Preborn Network Clinics, a woman receives what the abortion industry will never offer: real support to welcome her baby and the hope of the gospel. She is given a free ultrasound and introduced to the life growing inside of her.
1: I got to hear and see my baby for the first time. 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
2: From the WMAY newsroom, I'm Mike Windmacher. The newly appointed Sangamon County Mental Health Board will hold its first meeting at 3 p.m. Wednesday, May 27th in the committee room on the second floor of the Sangamon County Courthouse. During the meeting, the board will elect officers as required by state law within 30 days of its formation. The board will also officially request that the Sangamon County Board appoint 2 additional members. All meetings of the Sangamon County Mental Health Board will be conducted in accordance with the Illinois Open Meetings Act. A Springfield youth died when an SUV crashed about midnight Monday morning in McLean. Illinois State Police said the 13-year-old boy was a passenger in the vehicle that crashed on Route 136 at Interstate 55. McLean County Coroner Kathleen Yoder said her office was called to Carl Broman Medical Center at about 1:30 a.m. on a report that the boy had died. Another person was injured. Further details were not available. The crash is under investigation. The Stratton Building and the Illinois State Museum were placed on a brief lockdown on Tuesday after Secretary of State Police identified a suspicious device in the parking lot of the Capitol Complex. Secretary of State Police then secured the area and ruled out any threats or hazards. After this, the all-clear was given and the lockdown was lifted. Secretary of State Police will continue to investigate the incident. For more news, visit WMAY.com.
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7: Here is your updated News Channel 20 Storm Team forecast. Mainly cloudy skies expected tonight, with a slight chance of rain showers. Lows dip down to about 62. Easterly winds around 5 miles per hour. Sunshine mixed with clouds at times tomorrow. Slight chance of rain showers. High temperatures reach up to 84. I'm meteorologist Ulora Lockwood on 97.7 and 970 WMAY, Springfield's News and Talk. Currently 73.
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0: It is the Jesse Kelly Show on a wonderful, fantastic Tuesday. I'll get to the emails and other things here in a little bit, but we're covering, I'm recapping the whole Trump Massey thing. So, okay, so I just laid out Trump. Trump is not a guy who cared before he got into politics about debt. Doesn't care about it. That's just something you use to get ahead. Well, you're always going to take who you are personally into the political realm in some way. It's going to affect how you view things. Donald Trump has never been, ever, a, quote, cut spending guy. Now, let me clarify. Donald Trump has reduced the size of the federal government. Donald Trump is okay with people cutting spending, but he has never, he's not like he's lied about it. He's never pretended to be some fiscal hawk. He just hasn't been. Yeah, he'll mention at some campaign rally, oh, we should balance the budget, or he'll say something like, well, tariffs will balance the budget or something like that. But that's about the extent to which he's ever going to harp on spending or the national debt. Now, that's just Trump personally. Let's talk about another uncomfortable aspect of this whole thing. Well, maybe it's not uncomfortable, but it's just reality. I guess I shouldn't call it uncomfortable. It's reality. We have to be adults here. To be the American president is to be the most powerful person on the planet. It is as close to, you could make this argument. To be the American president is about as close as you can possibly come to having superpowers on this planet. You know, you're never going to have laser eyes. You're never going to have super speed. You're never going to learn how to fly. But to be the top executive in the United States of America with our economy, the most powerful military ever, that is as close as you can come to having actual superpowers, the power you have with the decisions you make. Now, what if I could give you the ability to fly, just like Superman? You have the ability to fly. But here's the problem. You really shouldn't fly. You see, there are a lot of helicopters in this area. A lot of these are medical flights, some police helicopters. There are all these commercial airliners up there. You run the risk of maybe crashing one, screwing one of those up if you go flying. There's also a private airfield where people are flying these little Piper Cubs up and that. Look, I'm glad you can fly. I think it's really, really cool. It's awesome. But just stay on the ground, okay? No flying. Do you think you could do that? Neither could I. Imagine maybe you're the most hardcore fiscal hawk in the world. Maybe you're mortified by the national debt. You're mortified by spending. But, boom, you just sat down in the desk in the Oval Office. Behind the desk, I should say. You're not in the desk. Behind the desk in the Oval Office. Now, hey, Mr. President, cut spending. You have these two different options sitting in front of you. Hey, I know you want to do a lot of stuff, but everything you want to do as president costs money, taxpayer money. Every single thing you want to do as president drives up the national debt. For instance, we'll make it about Trump because that's what this is going to be about in the end. Donald Trump is a big believer in building up the American military. Maybe you're kind of against that military-industrial complex stuff. Maybe you love that, but that doesn't matter. We're talking about Trump here. During Trump's first term, he rebuilt, in a lot of ways, the United States Navy, and he has made that a huge priority in his second term. Donald Trump wants a stronger, bigger American military. Yeah, that costs a fortune. Donald Trump wants things like more border wall. Remember when they put out the call as soon as Donald Trump was elected? He wants to hire 100,000 ICE agents. You want to do the quick math on 100,000 ICE agents? We'll call it $70,000, $80,000 a year for the next 10, 20 years. You want to do the math on that? Plus the training, everything else? I'm not complaining, by the way. I want 100,000 ICE agents. I'm saying, you're Donald Trump. You want to do things. You don't get to do things by saving money. Donald Trump, one, has never been concerned about the debt. Two, he's the American president, his second and final term, trying to get his face on Mount Rushmore, trying to rebuild the military, trying to do this, trying to do that. Donald Trump is not going to be held back by the debt, by deficits. He would never even consider it. That's not how his mind works. He would never think in that way. All right. Now, we're not even too messy yet. Do you remember Bob Good? I bet you don't. You have to be a huge political nerd to remember Bob Good. But Bob Good was a congressman from Virginia. Great man, by the way. Really good dude. Bob Good, he was the head of what is known as the House Freedom Caucus. The House Freedom Caucus. Now, here's what you should know. The House Freedom Caucus are the most hardcore right-wingers in the United States House of Representatives. They're as close to an anti-communist caucus as there is in the House of Representatives. I'm not saying they're all wonderful. I'm not saying they're all terrible, but the hardcores, probably people like you, people like me, you would caucus in the Freedom Caucus. That's where you would probably find yourself. Very much the anti-Rhino Caucus. Donald Trump hates the Freedom Caucus. Hates them. Hates them with the fire of a thousand suns. He hates the Freedom Caucus so much that Bob Good, who was the head of the House Freedom Caucus, Donald Trump primaried him out of office. Bob Good is no longer in the House of Representatives because Donald Trump hates him and the Freedom Caucus so much. Have you ever seen Chip Roy, for instance? He's part of that primary thing in Texas today. He's running for Texas Attorney General. Donald Trump loudly blasted Chip Roy multiple times, both barrels, and said Chip Roy should be primaried. A lot of people looked at that and got confused because Chip Roy is a pretty hardcore right winger. What's going on? What's the deal there? A lot of people don't understand. Chip Roy's part of what? The House Freedom Caucus. Now, what's Donald Trump's problem with the House Freedom Caucus? What's his issue specifically with them? Well, whenever Donald Trump is trying to get something done, any kind of a deal done, a bill done. You know how Donald Trump is, deal maker this, deal maker that. Whenever he's trying to get something done, the House Freedom Caucus has been there repeatedly to said, no, that's too much money. Nope, hold on, wait, that's spending too much money. Hold up, whoa, that's too much money. Stop. They are the proverbial, to Donald Trump, I want to clarify, to Donald Trump, the House Freedom Caucus is the nag. The nag. You're at the gun show. You finally found that gun you always wanted. And then your wife's sitting there and saying, we can't afford that. This is such a stupid, this is the kids. You finally found something you wanted and you've got your hands on it and you want to purchase it. And your wife is saying, you can't do that. And you forgot me on Mother's Day this year. For Donald Trump, that's what the House Freedom Caucus is. Donald Trump does not want to be nagged about the debt and spending when he has the superpower of the presidency and wants to do things. And that brings me to the beginning and the end of the Trump-Massey dispute. Before I get to this, the end of this little story, let me get to your pain. Look, I just flew on a plane for about 19 hours. I know what it's like to wake up and your shoulder hurts. I get it. We all understand that pains come with life. 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We'll be back. What, Chris? We can make jokes. It's fine.
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0: It is the Jesse Kelly Show on a magnificent, fantastic Tuesday. You can email us, jesse@jessekellyshow.com. Talking about something spicy and offensive right now. It's the Trump-Massey feud. And yes, I'm going to address your questions about the whole Israel aspect of it and everything else. I'll get to that in a moment. So I brought up Trump. He doesn't care about that, all those other things. And Trump hates the House Freedom Caucus. Always has, always will. That's why he primaried Bob Good. That's why he called for a primary of Chip Roy. That Donald Trump, as president, does not want to be nagged at about the debt. Now, Donald Trump runs for office. Donald Trump runs on things like increasing the size of ICE, the largest mass deportation in history, no taxes on tips, things like that. These were specific things Donald Trump repeated over and over and over again on the campaign trail. Promises, campaign promises. Let's call them what they were. Campaign promises. Donald Trump gets out there and says, I'm going to give you this. I'm going to give you this. I'm going to give you this. All right. Donald Trump gets elected president, and Donald Trump knows what every single American president knows, whether he be a Republican or a Democrat. Once you are elected president, there is a honeymoon phase. Do you even remember? It seems like so long ago, after we won in November, how great that feeling was. Everything's good, right? We won. The good guys won. The bad guys lost. All is well. Everything is saved. Everything is fine. Remember what that felt like? Even if you're still happy with everything, that's great, but it's not like the honeymoon phase was. I mean, that's the reason they call it the honeymoon phase.

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1: You generally get one. Every president gets this. You get one bill. You don't get 10. It's not how it works. The new president generally gets one bill. And it's honestly, it's kind of understood by all. Barack Obama's was Obamacare. Remember, he didn't really get anything else passed. Joe Biden's was the Inflation Reduction Act. There really wasn't really much else. Presidents all get one. You better pick your one, and you better pick it wisely, because you probably don't get two. And if you happen to get two, you're dang sure not getting three. You get a bill. Congratulations, Mr. President. You won. Now, take your pick. Think of it like a genie. It's Aladdin. The genie comes out of the lamp. Instead of three wishes, you get one. Make it a good one. Donald Trump, he wanted his one to include everything that he had been promising on the campaign trail. The no taxes on tips, this or that. That's what Donald Trump wanted out of that big budgeting bill. Remember, it wasn't even really a separate bill. It was because the majorities are so thin in the House and the Senate, where we kind of had to cobble together every vote and we had to twist this rule and twist that rule to even get it through. Donald Trump wanted everything that he had promised, or at least most of it on the campaign trail. He wanted that rolled up in that big budget thing. And Donald Trump, remember how loud he was about it? He basically said what I just told you. These are the promises I made. Get my stuff in the bill. And as president, as the boss, as a big picture guy, Donald Trump is not going to, and he has never done this, he's not going to quibble about the details, and he's not going to concern himself with the debt or spending if, as long as you get his stuff in this bill. Look, I promised X, Y, and Z. You take X, Y, and Z, and you do whatever you have to do to get X, Y, and Z in the freaking bill and get the bill passed. Oh, but it'll take on the debt. I don't care about the debt. X, Y, and Z, get it in the bill. That's how Donald Trump looked at it. And it's kind of understandable, is it not? He knew he got one. They all get one. He won't get another. There's not going to be another big bill. He can't even get the SAVAC passed. There's not going to be another big bill. He knew he was going to get one. He got one. He said, I don't care about these other things like deficits and debts. Get the bill passed. That brings us to the other side of this. Thomas Massie. And we'll get to the other things that came after this feud kicked off. I'm not going to avoid any of those controversial things, in case you're wondering. I never have done that. But Thomas Massie has always been Mr. Fiscal Hawk. He really doesn't care. Republican, Democrat, he doesn't care. He has never, ever voted to take on more debt. I mean, there may be like a bill or something here, but you know what I mean? He's never, that's not his thing. Thomas Massie in general could be counted on. Whatever bill comes up, he is going to expose the ridiculous expenditures in the bill, and he's going to loudly scream about it. And almost always, no matter what it is, no matter who it is, Thomas Massie is going to vote against the bill. Now let's get to the one big, beautiful bill. That's the one that had everything in it. I know this is inside baseball stuff, but I'm explaining how all this stuff happened and why it happened. Donald Trump, I think every day, multiple times a day, he was on social media browbeating Republicans in the House and Senate, get my freaking one big beautiful bill passed. He even branded it one big beautiful bill. Isn't that amazing? And of course, that thing was, it had all sorts of horrible stuff in it, horrible stuff in it. But he didn't care because somebody included X, Y, and Z, and he knew he got one. He knew that was his shot. Massie was loudly against it. And then what happened from there is really the fault of both men. Hang on.

0: Good news. The greatest test of the American spirit is upon us now. Why is this good news? Because throughout American history, high testosterone men thrive in times of chaos and uncertainty. Every red-blooded American man runs toward great trials and challenges. Communist big tech companies are trying to destroy American jobs. War in the Middle East is intensifying. Fertility rates are plummeting. And worst of all, there's a relentless 24/7 propaganda campaign aimed to demoralize us and break our will. 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
3: ABC News, I'm Dave Packard. 9 employees remain unaccounted for following the rupture of a chemical tank at a paper mill in Washington State. The recovery effort is complex. Cowlitz Fire and Rescue Chief Scott Goldstein.
4: The tank remains unstable, creating a dangerous situation for our personnel, which has created our additional planning. Crews are actively assessing the structural integrity of that tank and working on plans to stabilize that tank before additional recovery operations can safely proceed.
3: One death is confirmed. In Texas, Attorney General Ken Paxton is projected to have defeated incumbent Senator John Cornyn in today's primary runoff. Paxton will move on to face Democratic State Representative James Tallarico in November. U.S. Southern Command says another U.S. strike targeting an alleged drug smuggling boat in the Eastern Pacific has killed one person on board, left two survivors. This is ABC News. The Trump administration wants to create a government-wide non-disclosure agreement to prevent leaks.
5: The office that effectively serves as the Human Resources Department for the federal government released a draft version of the non-disclosure agreement, which would make it easier to terminate or pursue civil and criminal penalties against government employees who release non-public information. The Trump administration says standardizing the form across the government is necessary after alleged leaks of information about military actions and immigration enforcement. However, the largest union of federal employees argues the form is another attempt to purge nonpartisan career employees and replace them with loyalists. Peter Haralambos, ABC News.
3: Three people that were under hospital observation following exposure to the hantavirus have been discharged in Kansas. They'll continue to be monitored until the end of the 42nd day observation period. There are no positive hantavirus cases in the U.S. linked to that infected cruise ship. Dave Packer, ABC News.
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9: From the WDMAY newsroom, I'm Mike Windmacher. A 14-year-old boy died after a vehicle struck the bicycle he was riding Monday evening at Cook Street and Eastdale Avenue on Springfield's east side. Sangamon County Coroner Jim Ellman can confirm Quinil Leon died at 6:45 p.m. shortly after his arrival to the emergency room at HSHS St. John's Hospital. An autopsy was done today, and preliminary findings show he died from multiple blunt force injuries sustained in the incident. Springfield Police and the coroner's office are investigating. Illinois Comptroller Susanna Mendoza is bringing back her Dog Days of Summer campaign for the third year in a row. The campaign features dogs available for adoption from shelters around the state who are desperately looking for a new family and will run every Tuesday through Labor Day. Adoption just makes financial sense, said Mendoza. Families are saving money by adopting a pet in desperate need of a home instead of shopping for an expensive animal that may not be from a reputable breeder. For more news, visit WMAY.com.
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13: Here is your updated News Channel 20 Storm Team forecast. Mainly cloudy skies expected tonight, with a slight chance of rain showers. Lows dip down to about 62. Easterly winds around 5 miles per hour. Sunshine mixed with clouds at times tomorrow. Slight chance of rain showers. High temperatures reach up to 84. I'm meteorologist Laura Lockwood on 97.7 and 970 WMAY, Springfield's News and Talk. 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
0: It is the Jesse Kelly Show, final hour of the Jesse Kelly Show on a magnificent Tuesday. We'll finish up our little Trump versus Massey feud talk here in a few. We'll talk about communists, quote, reimagining things. Voting for Democrats is a vote for crime. I am going to get to more emails. I've been negligent. All that and more coming up in the final hour of the Jesse Kelly Show. I'm not going to recap all this Trump Massey feud stuff that I just went over. It was a long explanation of where this feud came from. Massey ends up publicly opposing Trump on the one big beautiful bill, and Trump's mad about it, and so on, all these other things. I'm going to get to the uncomfortable aspects of it that are so controversial here in a moment, but there's a thing. It is very much a modern thing, and it is not something that only one gender does. It's not just men who do it. It's not just women who do it. It's not just something that one age group does. Oh, it's only old people. It's only kids. It's only teenagers. It's not. It is a thing that is really common in the year 2026, has been common for a few years, and I don't understand it at all. I don't get it. I don't support it. In fact, I loudly stand against it, but I'm in the minority. What is this thing? Feuding in public. I don't get it. People love it. Love it. I'm currently feuding right now with a contractor who installed something in my house. I'm on the phone. I'm talking to the sales guy. I'm having to talk to the manager. I'm having to work this out. They're on the phone. I didn't go blast them on Facebook. I didn't leave a public review. I'm not going to call them out by name. We're going to handle it privately. People don't do that. They run and put up a review on Google right away. People, when they have problems with people they know, people they don't know, they'll run to Facebook. They'll run to Instagram. When people have a problem with their employer, former employer, I just left my job at Coca-Cola. Bob and management over there, he's a real jerk. I wouldn't ever work at Coca-Cola. People today, for some reason, can never keep their feuds private. And the danger in that, I will again reference a wonderful line from an amazing television series that I would recommend you watch with your family. The television series was done by HBO years back, and it's called John Adams. And of course, it's about the founding of the country and John Adams and Benjamin Franklin and all these guys are in there. And it's a fascinating layout of the founding of the country. But John Adams was one of those guys who had to loudly voice his opinion about everybody at all times. And Benjamin Franklin pulls him aside and says, "Hey, John, you insulted him in public." And John Adams, of course, indignant, says, "Well, I guess I should have insulted him in private." And Benjamin Franklin says, "Yeah, actually, perfectly acceptable to insult somebody in private. They may even thank you for it. But if you insult somebody in public, they tend to remember it." When you insult somebody publicly, you add a level of embarrassment to it. And once you add in that embarrassment, that public humiliation ritual thing, you have taken a disagreement that could have been a two, and you've turned the volume up to max levels and made an enemy for life. I hope that Facebook post was worth it. I have told you before my personal thoughts on it. I can't count how many people that I have known, people I've even considered friends, who instead of just calling me or texting me, had a political disagreement with me and just blasted me publicly one time. You do that to me, I will immediately unfriend you, unfollow you, block you on social media, block your cell phone number as well. We will never speak again ever, ever, ever under any circumstances. One time, you're dead to me for life. One time. Over. Now, you, by the way, you're welcome to call and call me every name under the sun. Text me. We can argue. Fine. You make it a public spectacle, we're done for life. Donald Trump does this all the time with everybody. All the time. Doesn't matter. Donald Trump might have a cheeseburger from McDonald's he doesn't like. Did you know the McDonald's location down on Hampton Avenue? Man, they make a crappy quarter pounder. Jim, the manager down there, is an idiot. He sucks. Trump does it all the time. Trump has a problem with you. He's going to blast you. And he has the biggest social media presence on planet Earth. So now the public embarrassment factor goes from max volume to whatever happens to be above max volume. Donald Trump and Thomas Massie, both of them, both of them. I don't care which one you like. I don't care what dumb email you're sending me right now. Both of them decided to make this whole thing public. Trump blasting Massey every single day publicly. Massey doing the exact same thing back publicly. Trump is protecting Epstein. Trump is an idiot. Trump is blasting Massey. Massey got married again. What a dirtball. They could have had all this argument. They could have screamed at each other in a private meeting, in a private phone call. Instead, it had to go public. And once it goes public, there's no turning back. I'm not the only one who has that enemy for life attitude. Once you go public, there's no going back. Well, they both went public, and it turned into a gigantic poop-flinging fight. And Donald Trump is much more powerful, much more popular, much more influential than a congressman from Kentucky can ever be. That's just the way it is. And it ends up Thomas Massey's no longer in Congress. Now, why am I not really emotionally invested in this thing? Let me explain. I'll get to the Israel aspect of it. I know you're curious. Here's why I'm not emotionally invested. I mentioned I have a squabble with a contractor I'm involved in right now. Okay. It's a pain. But is it a big deal? Is it a big deal in comparison to, say, a squabble with your spouse or your kids or your parents? You're in a big fight with your husband or your wife or your mom or which one is more taxing on you and your emotions? The family squabble. Why? Because it's in-house. It's a family squabble. It hurts way worse than squabbling with a contractor who's an outsider. You know what I watch every single primary cycle? Every single time there's a big primary, certainly presidential primaries, you see this all over the place, but it happens every primary. We stop fighting against Democrats because it's primary season, and now people who are normally allied, or at least somewhat allied with each other, now they're throwing poop at each other. Now it becomes a family fight, and primary season brings out the emotions of Republicans way more than general election season ever does, because Republicans hate the family fighting. So every time there's ever a primary, you will get the most over the top, overly emotional thinking and statements from people all the time. I think back to the Trump DeSantis primary that Trump was running away with the whole time anyway. I think to the endless stupid emails I got from the hardcores in every single camp. I'm never voting for anyone but Ron DeSantis. I'm never voting for anyone but Donald Trump. I hope DeSantis dies. Blah! It was honestly pathetic and embarrassing. And if you took part in any of that with that overly emotional nonsense, I hope you look back and are a bit ashamed and you decided you're never going to do that again. It's a primary. It's uncomfortable. The family divides against itself for a little while, throws poop at each other, and then as soon as the primary is over, everybody, the adults, I should say, lay down their swords and come back together and let the entire thing go. It always goes this way. Republican primaries are uncomfortable, and they're treated always as some civil war that will endlessly fret every primary ever. Everyone that has ever happened in my lifetime is going to cause a Republican civil war. The Republican Party will never come back together. It's over this time. Every single time. And every single time, that's wrong. It's overly emotional, ridiculous nonsense. The same way you get overly emotional when you're arguing with your wife. This time tomorrow, it'll all be fine. All right? Now, I will address the people have a lot of questions about the Israel aspect of it and the Massey part. I'll touch on that. Then we're going to move on to some emails, other things. Before we do that, let's do this. Let's save the life of a baby tonight. Abortions have not gone down. They've gone up. That is just so sad to me and so amazing, but it is true. How could that be the case? We have Roe versus Wade overturned, and now we have these laws in red states that are stopping all this. It's not possible for them to go up. The abortion pill is on the move. 60% of abortions now are done in people's homes. That young lady doesn't have to walk down to the abortion clinic in the bad part of town. She does a telehealth meeting, gets something sent to her in the mail, and aborts her baby in her bathroom. 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

0: fantastic Tuesday. I'm going to get to your emails here in a moment. Maybe a little bit more Japan talk. We'll get back to some politics. Let me finish up this very uncomfortable Thomas Massie versus Trump primary talk, which I'm sure is going to have endless emotional, whiny emails, and that's totally fine. Jesse@jessekellyshow.com. There's a lot of discussion about the Israel aspect of this. Israel aspect being this. Israel and pro-Israel Americans have a real problem with Thomas Massie. Thomas Massie very clearly has a very real problem with Israel and pro-Israel Americans. Believe me, it's mutual. The feeling is mutual. What's the genesis of all this? Well, I don't know him personally, so I'm not going to talk about anything that's in his heart or anything like that. But you'll notice this a lot when it comes to libertarian types. Why? A big part of it is libertarians do not, they do not like the military spending, and they do not like the involvement in foreign wars, in foreign affairs. That is a real basic thing for libertarians. It's a basic thing for what they believe. If you are an American Zionist or an Israeli Zionist, you are highly invested in America continuing foreign involvement because the American military backing Israel's play is hugely important for Israel. Otherwise, they're a country of 8 million people, and they don't have near the big stick they do if America's behind them. So a guy like Thomas Massie comes out, and he's always saying, why are we getting involved in this? Why are we getting involved in that? Let Israel fight their own war. You get a bunch of Zionists in the United States of America, hardcore Zionist types, and Israel groups like AIPAC and things like that, that are going to say, well, wait a minute, we have a guy in Congress who's not being a friend to us, so let's throw a bunch of money into this congressional race and try to get somebody who's viewed as an enemy out of the race. That is the basics of how that happened and why that happened. This is not unusual. You see this a lot with libertarian types chafing against pro-Zionist PACs and pro-Zionist big individual donors. This is a state of affairs currently in America. It's going to be a bigger squabble politically for our coalition. It'll be a bigger and bigger squabble going forward as the GOP becomes more and more a non-interventionist party. We've talked before how young people, they don't care about foreign countries. None of them. It's not just Israel. They just don't want to be involved. They don't care about it. As our party tends to drift that way, there's going to be more and more clashing or chafing or whatever way you want to put it between the hardcore pro-Zionist groups and the people who think, I don't know why we're involved. That chafing, that clashing is going to get hotter and hotter and hotter and hotter. And how all that shakes out, only time will tell. But these squabbles are not something that's going to go away. They're going to continue for quite a while. All right, Jesse. I hear Fox News or Fox anchors and TV personalities saying that Iran is stringing us along like they've always done to buy time, rearm, or get concessions. Could it be that America is stringing Iran along to rearm, locate? So it's okay. Says his name is Dave. Well, there's a couple things going on. First, Iran is very clearly, they're using this time to rearm, to get things in from China, from Russia, things that'll help them hurt us if we start trying to attack them again. You would expect a nation you're at war with to do such a thing. We are using this time as well to use our intelligence networks to map out things in Iran. Both sides are using the ceasefire to buy time. Now, there's a story out. There's a couple of these stories out there that you should pay attention to. They're worth looking at. We're not going to spend a bunch of time on Iran. I want to get to other stuff. I don't care about it that much. But here's a headline from Breitbart. Four more tankers pass through the Strait of Hormuz bound for Pakistan, China, and India. Wild. How'd that happen? The United States of America, we understand that the Strait of Hormuz, keeping it closed, threatening it, it is Iran's card to play, and to be honest, it's like their only card. It's a big card. Don't get me wrong. It's a very big card, but it's like their only card. Now, if your enemy has one card to play, that puts him in a very dangerous situation, because if you end up finding a way to nullify that card, your enemy is out of cards to play. Now, again, the Strait of Hormuz, Iran still has the ability to threaten it. If the American Navy, if our military, if our intelligence networks, and I don't know that this is the case yet, but if they have figured out a way to carve essentially a highway through the Strait of Hormuz where commercial shipping can get through it and get through it without threat, then it will have completely neutered Iran. And that's the kind of thing that is probably keeping Iran at the negotiating table. You can close the Strait of Hormuz for a while. Can you close it indefinitely? Probably not. Let's talk about reimagining things. Next. So many people living with everyday pain think they're just stuck with it. It is what it is. But it doesn't have to be. 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
1: From the WMAY Newsroom, I'm Mike Windmacher. Illinois Comptroller Susanna Mendoza is bringing back her Dog Days of Summer campaign for the third year in a row. The campaign features dogs available for adoption from shelters around the state who are desperately looking for a new family and will run every Tuesday through Labor Day. Adoption just makes financial sense, said Mendoza. Families are saving money by adopting a pet in desperate need of a home instead of shopping for an expensive animal that may not be from a reputable breeder. Illinois grows more soybeans than any other state, but almost none end up as food on Illinois plates. With the trade war freezing exports to China, one of the biggest buyers of Illinois soybeans, the state faces an agricultural crisis, and pressure is growing for farmers to bring more soybeans to market as food instead of commodity products. For Illinois farmers, the math is tough. Food-grade soybeans require older genetics that yield 10 to 15 fewer bushels per acre, and commodity soybeans are more lucrative. Still, some entrepreneurial companies are working to market soy products ranging from soy milk to tofu and more. A 14-year-old boy died after a vehicle struck the bicycle he was riding Monday evening at Cook Street and Eastdale Avenue on Springfield's east side. Sangamon County Coroner Jim Alman can confer Quinnell Leon died at 6:45 p.m. shortly after his arrival to the emergency room at HSHS St. John's Hospital. An autopsy was done today, and preliminary findings show he died from multiple blunt force injuries sustained in the incident. Springfield Police and the coroner's office are investigating. For more news, visit WMAY.com.
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5: Here's your updated News Channel 20 Storm Team forecast. Mainly cloudy skies expected tonight. with a slight chance of rain showers. Lows dip down to about 62. Easterly winds around 5 miles per hour. Sunshine mixed with clouds at times. Tomorrow, slight chance of rain showers. High temperatures reach up to 84. I'm meteorologist Ulora Lockwood on 97.7 and 970 WMAY, Springfield's News and Talk. Right now, it's 69 degrees.
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0: Alley Show on a wonderful Tuesday. Before I get back to any emails and some other things here, I wanted to do just a little refresher because it does pay to remember why communists use the words they use. You know, that there's always a game behind
1: it. I think
0: it.
1: Our reverence for the truth might have become a bit of a distraction that is preventing us from finding consensus and getting important things done.
0: Communists lie about everything all the time. Communists understand that selling a religion of destruction and domination, that's a tough sell, isn't it? Hey, I'd love to come into your home, and I'd love to burn it down. That's hard. If you're a traveling salesman, that's probably not one you want to lead with, is it? Communists know this. But communists are unencumbered by morality, so they are always finding new and inventive ways to lie. And all these lies in general, they're all about selling you destruction. They will oftentimes find buzzwords. Usually these words have been poll tested. They'll get a group of normies in a room and start poll testing words on them to see which ones they find appealing and which ones they don't. Now, if I wanted to come in and burn down your home, I could knock on your door and say, hey, I've got a match. I've got some gasoline. Let me come in and set that thing on fire. You would undoubtedly say no, slam the door in my face, maybe even pull a gun on me. But what if I knocked on your door and I said, hey, I'm looking inside your house. I think we can reimagine it. I think we can reimagine what the inside of your house looks like. Now, you may let me in. You may not let me in. But I think you would agree with me. The chances you're going to let me in when I use terms like reimagine, those chances are way higher than when I showed up with gasoline and matches, right? Reimagine doesn't sound that bad. You've probably heard the word used many times
2: before. It is outdated. It is wrong-headed thinking to think that the only way you're going to get communities to be safe is to put more police officers on the street.
3: We have to reimagine public safety and how we do public safety in our country.
4: Defund the police. The issue behind it is that we need to reimagine how we are creating safety.
0: When communists use the term reimagine, they mean destroy. They are always talking about destroying it when they're talking about reimagining it. This came up because that idiot commie actor, Mark Ruffalo or Ruffalo, he wants to reimagine capitalism.
5: What do we do to make life better for everybody? We certainly have enough. I mean, we just created the most number of billionaires in the history of the world. You know, we have enough. We could do this, but it's going to take some reimagining of what America is, what our economic system is. What's clear is it's not working.
0: You got to reimagine it. When the communist uses the term reimagine, he means destroy. Every single time. Always remember it. Now you won't be able to unhear it every time they use it. They love that term. It's like they all gathered in their dirty, smoky commie room and tried to work it and figure out a word that they could use that would get you to let your guard down. Reimagine is the one they came up with. Remember that. Jesse. I'm trying to think like you and view things through the lens of a dirty commie scumbag. At first, these teen takeovers appeared to be just some kids letting off steam, but now I'm wondering if these are more insidious events planned by communists who use social media to foster these horrendous takeovers to create their favorite situation, chaos. Okay, teen takeovers. What's he talking about, in case you don't know? In a lot of big cities now, you have mobs and mobs of mostly black teenagers. They will mob into an area, public streets, public whatever, and they will, quote, take it over. They'll just start racing and partying there, and they're just allowed to go, or they'll chase the cops out of the case if it goes. Pause on that for a minute. You ever see the movie The Book of Eli. You ever see that movie? It's a great movie, by the way. Wonderful themes in there. I can't believe Hollywood made it. Not so sure it's okay for the kiddos. So check on that, kids. Check with mom and dad. But very good movie. But we'll skip through everything else and get to this part of it. There is a crime lord, evil tyrant boss type in the movie. And he has all these henchmen who work for him. All these henchmen. All these killers. They'll go out and they'll steal and they'll kill and they'll do whatever he wants them to do. Then, later on in the movie, he ends up, I think he gets shot. I don't remember what happens, but I think he gets shot. But shot in the leg. He's alive. He's getting sick. His leg is getting infected. Instead of being this strong, scary tyrant type, he's now sitting there, feverish, sweating, legs starting to smell. And his wife, who hates him, it's a long story, she has every reason to, his wife, who hates him, comes up and basically whispers in his ear, I think you should look over the railing down at the bar. The bar was kind of headquarters. I think you should look at what's happening. And all these rapists and thieves and murderers who work for this guy, they're starting to go crazy. Steal all the booze, kill whatever, because the strong man isn't strong anymore. In big cities in the United States of America, a lot of this is due to the Black Lives Matter, George Floyd stuff. Big cities have been completely conquered by communists in this country. Communists who believe that black criminals should be able to get away with whatever they want to get away with because America's evil and racist and all the other stupid commie gobbledygook things. They're now afraid to go out and crack down whenever there's a group of largely black teenagers doing criminal activity. Well, if you have a bunch of large groups of black teenagers who are not worried about respect or the law or anything else, and you start to prove to them over and over and over again that you're too weak, stupid, and afraid to show up with the batons and handcuffs and start smashing people into the pavement and throwing people in cages when they commit crimes, well, what's going to happen is the animals are only going to start to get bolder and bolder and bolder and bolder, just like they were in that bar in the Book of Eli. The bad elements in our society, the criminal elements of every age, of every nationality, the foreigners too, they are all learning this fact. And it is a fact. If you get to a blue area in this country, you get to a blue area, you can basically run wild. No, it doesn't matter if you're from El Salvador, if you're a black gangster. It doesn't matter what you are. If you are a bad guy and you want to do bad things, get to a communist city in the United States of America, and the world is your oyster. They have decided they don't want to solve any of these crimes. Look. This is the mayor of Chicago.
6: Let me be absolutely clear. Remember when we had multiple arrests at a gathering, and then another gathering happened the following week? If we believe that we can arrest our way towards safety, we're wrong. We ask police officers to do too much.
0: Of course you can arrest your way to safety. But when the mayor of Chicago comes out and says things like that, what do you think the animals hear in Chicago? They hear that it's open season. That's what's happened. Look, a vote for Democrats is a vote for crime. Bottom line.
7: There's been a shooting almost every night in the last couple of weeks.
8: It's terrifying to live here, and it's even more terrifying that the city is absolutely doing nothing to protect the citizens in this neighborhood.
9: Which is why they're taking matters into their own hands. They put up these makeshift barriers.
10: It was a game changer. It made it feel much more safe there.
0: Citizens in Seattle are having to build walls in their own streets because they keep voting for Democrats. Vote for Democrats is a vote to turn the animals loose. 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All right? One more segment. Hang on.
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0: Jesse Kelly Show, final segment of the Jesse Kelly Show on a magnificent Tuesday. You can email us your love, your hate, your death threats, Jesse at Jesse Kelly Show. We will come back tomorrow. Shut up. I'm jet lagged. We'll come back tomorrow and do the whole thing all over again. A reminder that things like this, this is Stephen Miller.
1: The Democrat Party, Obama, Biden, really it goes back to the Clinton administration, begin mass importing Somali refugees and dumping them into Minnesota, in Minneapolis. So they're not only there, also into Maine, also into Ohio, but the biggest community by far in the Twin Cities, forever transforming that community. And that same population of refugees, because they came from a part of the world that doesn't have or believe in the rule of law, that doesn't have or believe in the idea of following rules and abiding by regulations and systems of justice, came to Minneapolis right. and began the mass fleecing of the American taxpayer. And so what you're seeing here, case by case, revelation by revelation, is the discovery that the people we brought into our country are trying to rob us blind.
0: So what happens when you massively import a foreign barbarian horde from any part of the world? Well, this is your mayor.
2: When necessary, we will take aggressive legal action to remove negligent owners and property managers. And for buildings that have suffered chronic neglect, we will work to transfer ownership to responsible stewards. Stewards that include community land trusts, nonprofits,

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1: At least I'm not a redhead, so that makes up for the other deficiencies. That being said, will you please explain the logistics of the Strait of Hormuz? Is it only oil transported there? Is there an alternate route? So on and so forth, says her name is Katie. Well, Katie, it's not only oil transported there. It's fertilizer. Look, it's multiple things. It's not just those two things either. It is a major international waterway. It is an international waterway. It does not belong to Iran. It has never belonged to Iran. Iran just happens to be a dirtball state with the ability, with the physical ability to close it. That's the problem. They have the ability to close it, and it's the only card they have to play militarily. Jesse, I just wanted to say thank you. I was working in the driveway. I had a local Republican politician come by and ask for my vote or support coming up in June. I didn't even know there was an election coming up, but would not have thought to vote or even send back a ballot. I was thinking about what you keep saying, how important local elections are. I will actively take the 5 minutes to be involved and try to help. She was a veteran and Second Amendment supporter in Blue, Colorado. I hope she wins, says his name is Chris. Thank you, Chris, for being involved. That's all we have to do. We don't have to dedicate our entire lives to politics. I don't want that for you. That life sucks. Let the commies do that. It doesn't take that. If we just get involved, pay attention. I mean, again, Texas today had huge primaries. If you're listening and you're in Texas, did you vote? I hope you did. This is when we make a difference. Super Sure makes a difference. Super Sure makes a difference in your headaches. I'm not talking about your physical headaches. 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
1: Report. Far left AOC may be moving toward a 2028 run for president. Of course, she's going to make a run for president because, once again, there is no downside to running for president as a Republican or a Democrat anymore. You get first-class travel across the country. Your name recognition goes through the roof. Yes, you get embarrassed. You get blown out. You get 2% of the vote. But that doesn't actually hurt you in the end. More people know you after you're done than knew you in the beginning. So everybody who's even considering running ends up running. You go out. You make a show of it. Maybe in the end, maybe you don't win, but maybe you end up with a fancy cabinet position of some kind. No matter what, it's all upside, virtually no downside. You have to crash and burn like the freaking Hindenburg to have a downside running for president. New rule requires most green card applicants to apply outside the United States of America. We're forcing people who have green cards to go home and apply from there. Every single day, I am happy with my vote. I understand. I

0: 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Who needs a shopping partner? Delhi startup Carryman offers to carry your shopping bags. I would never, ever, ever live in India under any circumstances, but if I did, I would very quickly rise to the top of this company because nobody can carry more shopping bags than me. I will see you tomorrow. That's all.
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7: ABC News, I'm Dave Packer. In Washington State, officials confirming one dead, eight employees and one firefighter injured, with nine additional employees unaccounted for. This following the rupture of a chemical tank at a pulp and paper mill in Longview. Washington State Senator Patty Murphy.
8: There's a lot of questions about how all of this happened, and I want to assure you that we will all continue to pressure to get answers to those questions. This community deserves that.
7: Officials say the tank needs to be stabilized before more recovery operations can proceed. In Texas's Republican Senate primary runoff, Attorney General Ken Paxton, endorsed by President Trump, defeating incumbent Senator John Cornyn. In fact, every one of Trump's endorsed candidates is now projected to win their respective race. Paxton will go on to face Democrat James Tallarico in November. The CDC sending an urgent request to its staff members for help screening Americans returning to the U.S. from Central Africa for any potential signs of Ebola. This is ABC News. Her attorney says a woman fired by an Indiana university over a Facebook post criticizing conservative activist Charlie Kirk after he was killed will receive $225,000 to settle a lawsuit. Mixing Pokemon with paleontology?
9: The exhibit's a hit with 10-year-old Ellie Naor and her family.
10: This Pokemon thing has been so cool. There's like big Pokemon fossils.
9: The Pokemon Fossil Museum is an interactive exhibit that allows visitors to compare their favorite characters to real-life fossils that inspired them. Aha moments for Anthony Nowakowski and friends.
11: Like, oh, I didn't know that they based it off of a real Pokemon or a real animal or creature.
9: He says he saw ticket sales were 20,000 and counting.
7: ABC's Chuck Sievertson. Scientists say rising temperatures are increasingly threatening an already vulnerable species, Australia's koalas. Analysis of nearly 12,000 koala rescue records show there's a risk of admission or care or death increasing when the temperature reached 80. Dave Packer, ABC News.
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14: From the WDMAY newsroom, I'm Mike Windmacher. The Stratton Building and the Illinois State Museum were placed on a brief lockdown on Tuesday after Secretary of State Police identified a suspicious device in the parking lot of the Capitol complex. Secretary of State Police then secured the area and ruled out any threats or hazards. After this, the all-clear was given and the lockdown was lifted. Secretary of State Police will continue to investigate the incident. The newly appointed Sangamon County Mental Health Board will hold its first meeting at 3 p.m. Wednesday, May 27th in the committee room on the second floor of the Sangamon County Courthouse. During the meeting, the board will elect officers as required by state law within 30 days of its formation. The board will also officially request that the Sangamon County Board appoint two additional members. All meetings of the Sangamon County Mental Health Board will be conducted in accordance with the Illinois Open Meetings Act. For more news, visit WMAY.com.
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18: Here's your updated News Channel 20 Storm Team forecast. Mainly cloudy skies expected tonight, with a slight chance of rain showers. Lows dip down to about 62. Easterly winds around 5 miles per hour. Sunshine mixed with clouds at times tomorrow. Slight chance of rain showers. High temperatures reach up to 84. I'm meteorologist Ulora Lockwood on 97.7 and 970 WMAY, Springfield's News and Talk. Right now, it's 69 degrees.
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0: from the City of Angels near the Pacific Ocean. Good morning, good evening, wherever you may be across the nation, around the world. I'm George Norrie. This is Coast to Coast AM. Later tonight, the mysteries of the ancients. Here's what's happening. Several women found dead in a popular American tourist destination have local authorities probing whether there's a larger trend at play here. Over the past few weeks, authorities in Puerto Vallarta, a hot spot for American tourism, have recovered the bodies of the women in separate parts of that city. Though none of the victims have been identified, police said the women, all between the ages of 30 and 35 years old, had tattoos and were found partially undressed. Strange story. Iranians reacted with a mix of skepticism, caution, and sarcasm on Tuesday after internet monitors reported a partial restoration of online access following months of near-total isolation under a nationwide shutdown imposed by Iranian authorities. Here's Tom Danheiser with an update on what happened today, Tom.
1: Well, Iran calls the latest U.S. strikes a bad faith sign as the internet is slowly restored and ceasefire negotiations continue. The Islamic Republic has started to restore internet access after one of the longest ever nationwide shutdowns. Iran warned of retaliation after U.S. strikes targeted sites in southern Iran amid ongoing negotiations between Washington and Tehran. Both sides had earlier indicated progress that could halt the war and restart shipping through the Strait of Hormuz while giving negotiators 60 days to negotiate more complex issues, including Iran's nuclear program. Meanwhile, Israeli says it has attacked Hamas' new armed wing chief as it steps up military pressure in Gaza and expands ground operations in Lebanon. And West Texas Intermediate crude oil is currently trading around $92 to $93 a barrel, while the International Brent crude benchmark is hovering near $99 to $100 a barrel. Prices have been elevated volatility-wise recently because of U.S. strikes in Iran and shifts in geopolitical negotiations. George?
0: Thank you, Tom. Dr. John Curtis, onlinecolumnist.com, with us there. John, something seems very peculiar to me about this situation. The Iranians just don't seem to be coming to the table, are they?
2: I mean, they're coming to the table Iranian style, you know, which is, you know, there's a lot of, you know, control issues that that are happening right now because, you know, the Ayatollah was killed in that airstrike, you know, on February 28th. And then his, you know, his son was, you know, announced as the supreme leader, but he's been living in a bunker in isolation, fearing for his life. Reports today from various sources in Europe say that he's willing to sign the deal that Trump is asking for. And the key consideration for Trump on this whole thing is really getting that stockpile of 1,000 pounds of 60% enriched uranium out of the country. And Vladimir Putin has agreed to take the fissile material, and That would satisfy Trump in terms of, you know, the nuke issue, removing that stockpile. It could be used, obviously, for up to 10, maybe even more A-bombs. So the negotiations are going on. Iran cannot afford to keep this thing going much longer. Don't forget, there's a blockade that has been implemented on Iranian ports, and Iran is not able to fulfill its, you know, shipments of crude oil and natural gas to, you know, various global customers like China and India and others. So the economy is in shambles. The stock market is at an all-time low, and the currency is trading at near all-time lows. So when Trump says that, you know, time is on his side, he's not kidding. I mean, you know, he can wait this out to some extent. We know politically that he's being harmed by, you know, these high gas prices. The average American consumer who's, you know, putting gas in their car and buying groceries right now has witnessed pretty, you know, these skyrocketing prices. And, you know, even in Europe, they're having shortages of jet fuel. And, you know, the price of traveling on airlines is far more expensive. So his runway of keeping this going right now is not very long. So George, it is my view still that, you know, the negotiations that are in the works, despite the recent attacks in the South, you know, those were more slap on the wrist to Iran in southern Iran on these mine ships and missile launchers, is not going to derail this ceasefire. But the good news is the Ayatollah has at least told a number of sources that he's close to signing the deal.
0: Let's see what happens. Thank you, John. Earth's population currently sits at 8.3 billion people, but it could crash within the next 40 years, according to experts. Scientists say that in the worst-case scenario, humanity could potentially be halved by the year 2064. This could be the result of climate collapse, a pandemic, global conflict, or resource changes, they say. NASA has released details of robotic landers, hopping drones and vehicles it aims to send to the moon as part of a U.S. plan to build a lunar base. Amazon founder Jeff Bezos' space company Blue Origin is one of the several companies picked to build the machines. The U.S. wants to land Americans back on the moon before President Donald Trump leaves office in 2028. NASA is competing with China to return humans to the lunar surface, meaning the space agency is under pressure to appear to be winning the new space race. China is forging ahead with its own plans to land humans on the moon by 2030. In a moment, Dalia Bourjon joins us to talk about MindSight. She'll explain what that is in just a moment on Coast to Coast AM. Everyone forgets things now and then, a name, a word, why you walked into a room. It happens to all of us. 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
0: And welcome back to Coast, George Norrie with you. Dalia Bourjon is with us, a devoted mother of four who specializes in what is called MindSight. She'll explain that, which helps teach both adults and blind individuals. Dalia has shared her work on Fox, ABC, various podcasts, and her work has been featured in our friend Caroline Corey's upcoming film, Superhuman 2. She'll be a featured speaker at Contact in the Desert this coming weekend in Indian Wells, California. Dalia, you look for me. I'll be there with a panel.
5: Thank you so much. Thanks for having me.
0: Now, tell us a little bit about MindSight.
5: So MindSight, or extraocular vision, it's the ability to perceive the world without one's eyes. And basically, you're able to actually see as if you were using your eyes without your eyes. And you don't have to be a sighted person. You can be totally blind. You can be someone that was born blind. You could be someone that lost your vision. Anybody can do it.
0: How did you come across this?
5: So at one point, I started to study energy work, and I would wear a blindfold, and I was trying to learn to perceive the world without my eyes, just perceiving it, just with a sense. And I learned that there was a lot of children in Indonesia that were able to do it, and they were able to read and to see colors. And I remember thinking, okay, I'm going to eventually have to learn that eventually, when I get to it. And when I did look into it, all I ever ran into was people saying, only kids can do it. Only children can do it. And if you're an adult, they won't even teach you. And so for the few people that believed in this ability, most of them actually believed only children could do it. And I remember thinking, well, no, I have the same access to the same brain chemistry as they do. So I should be able to learn it as well. So at first I was trying to teach myself, and I kind of taught myself to perceive the world with sensory things. And that's kind of how I teach today. But then after a few years of a kind of playing around and being able to perceive in the dark and stuff, I still couldn't see colors. I still couldn't read or anything. So I ended up going to this one retreat. And I went in Canada. It was about 10 years later. And at that retreat, they were starting to try and teach this to adults. They were very new to it. It was their names were Wendy Gallant and Rob Freeman. And they were very new to it. And I went to this retreat, and we went outside. And at that moment, I was able to see through my blindfold. I just remember thinking, oh my gosh, that's what I was missing this whole time. It was a light sense. And so basically, to perceive the world around you, it's about amplifying your senses or creating an extrasensory perception. And so anyway, I just was able to see through the blindfold, and after that, I figured it out. I remember thinking, I figured this out, and immediately I was given the opportunity to start training it by those very people. They immediately had me start training. So it was so quick that I began training others in it, and just seeing all of this progress and seeing how it worked, and it was so remarkable.
0: How young were you, Delia, when you had these abilities?
5: Well, when I developed my mindset, it was just a couple of years ago, so I was an adult. But when I was a kid, I did have some ability. So when I was a child, I actually had a form of telepathy. Of course, I didn't call it telepathy back then, and I didn't think it was anything different. I thought everybody was doing it. And I remember being confused and thinking, why aren't the adults just knowing what each other is thinking? I was 3 or 4, and seeing the adults being confused by what other people were thinking. And I remember thinking, why aren't they just reading each other's mind? And then I thought, okay, I guess when you get older, you can't know what each other's thinking and what each other's going to say. I guess that happens. But then I went to school. So I remember going into like kindergarten and seeing that the other kids weren't doing it either. And so I was very confused. And I remember thinking, okay, I guess it's just me that does that. And then, but even though today I still don't believe it's just me, I think most kids can do it. They might have forgotten. But I remember being in class and just being really confused why the kids weren't doing it either. And then eventually, I just kind of conformed to society. It's not like I purposely got rid of it. I don't even have a memory of it going away. It's just that I stopped using it at some point. And then years later, I thought back to it, and I thought, oh yeah, I remember I used to be able to do that. And wow, that just turned off without me noticing.
0: How does MindSight work with the blind?
5: Oh, with the blind. Like I said, a person could be born blind, or they could have lost their eyes entirely. So some of my students don't even have eyes at all. And they can actually be able to perceive as if they're seeing with eyes. It's the same, similar, going into the visual cortex. And so how it's done, there's various ways that we are perceiving with a blindfold. So one way is called a hyperphantasia, and that's when we have vivid internal imagery. And so basically, I'm kind of training people to develop their senses and become extra sensitive to their senses, and teach them. It's like a trained synesthesia, teach them to send that sensory information to the visual cortex. And we actually, you know, we look at the brains and we see that it actually is going to the visual cortex. So that's one way. Another way is called a prophantasia. And that's when we are projecting an image in front of you. So even if the image is in another room, you can actually kind of see it in front of you. That's a prophantasia. There's also transparency vision. And so that's kind of like what Ben Carson is known for, where he can actually, you know, he's a very famous neurosurgeon, and he's actually very famous because he can do things that others can't. He can actually see through the bones. And because of that, he is able to do a lot of very dangerous things that others can't. Then there's remote seeing. So that's kind of perception that's beyond an immediate location. So being able to see 100% accuracy into the next room. I have some students that can do that. And there's the edge detection. So that's what I did for a long time before I developed another sense. So edge detection is when you are able to go into complete darkness and you're able to see the boundaries and the edges and the shadows, and you're able to navigate a room in complete darkness. And then there's the light sense. And so the light sense is what's similar to sight. Even in darkness, it very much looks like you're looking with your eyes. Except it doesn't match eyesight. It doesn't, it's not, if you can see with the light sense, even if it's behind you, it might appear in front of you. It might appear close when it's far. So it's a very interesting sense. And it happens when you're kind of training yourself to be very sensitive to small bits of light.
0: I'd probably smash into a cabinet in a darkened room.
5: Yeah, you can get surprisingly good at it.
0: You mentioned remote viewing. Are all remote viewers mindsight experts?
5: I wouldn't say that, actually. I feel like when you think of remote viewing, and I do think it's part of the same thing. I do think that. But when you think of remote viewing, it's almost like you're getting information and you're writing down this information. It could be from the past. It could be from the future. It could be from a picture. It could be from some kind of a target. But with extraocular vision, it's as if you're seeing it with your eyes. So even if it's in the next room, you'll be able to read a word. And or if it's in front of you, or if you're blindfolded, you're still able to read as if you were using your eyes. So there's a little bit of a difference there.
0: It's a remarkable technique, though, isn't it?
5: Oh, yeah. It's so impactful, so meaningful. Whenever people discover that they have this ability, which everyone is, at first, when I started showing it and I started demonstrating it, people kept thinking, oh, that's the woman that can see without her eyes. And I've been trying to show people this whole time, like, no, it's not that I'm the woman that can do it. I'm showing you what you all can do, what everybody has the ability to do. It's just one of the things that we can train, and it is very, very trainable.
0: How long does it take to train somebody?
5: So it can take a few minutes to days to months. Like it just depends on how deep you want to go. But being able to see through a blindfold, I could have someone seeing through a blindfold within 10 to 20 minutes. But I usually will train other senses first, because when we see through a blindfold really, really quickly, our mind might not accept it at first. And it might think, okay, I have to be cheating in some way. There's something wrong with this blindfold. So a lot of people don't accept it at first. And so what I do is I show them other incredible abilities they have, and then show them how this pattern comes up, that every time they achieve an incredible ability or an incredible task, like, for example, magnetizing metal, I'll give people metal. This is just one of the little things I do to help their mindset grow. I'll give them like pieces of metal that are not magnetized, and I'll say, just go ahead and magnetize it. And then they'll say, what are you talking about? I'm like, go ahead and do it. And I might show them that they can, and I won't tell them how. I'll just say, just do it. And then they'll realize, like, wait, I can do this. And then afterwards, maybe a piece of doubt will come up and say, this must have been magnetized beforehand, or it must have been magnetic beforehand. And so I'll do a lot of things like that to show them this doubt thing comes up all the time. So there's a lot of things I do, other senses that I build up before I have them do the light sense. Because if you begin to doubt it, as soon as it happens, you'll end up closing it again.
0: Are a lot of people practicing mindsight?
5: So many more people are practicing. So many people are getting out there. A lot of people are still doing it with children. And there are more and more adult courses getting out there. And it doesn't matter what background you're in. You can be a child, you can be an adult. And I've had people in their 80s doing it and doing it very well. But what I don't see very much out there, and this is what I specialize in, I don't see very many people doing it with the visually impaired yet. And but it is definitely something they can do. And it's actually Carolyn Corey's next movie. She actually mentioned this already, and it's going to be premiered this weekend. Yeah, you're actually going to see some blind people doing this very thing. Some of my students. So I'm very excited for this to get out to the world, that it's not just for people in a blindfold that can see, it's for everybody.
0: People who can see, do you have them close their eyes when they're practicing this?
5: So there's different levels. Sometimes I prefer to teach a person with their eyes closed first. So I will, I usually will teach them with their eyes closed, because then when they open their eyes later, they won't doubt it. They won't think they're peeking or something. They'll realize, hey, it doesn't matter if my eyes are open or closed, I can do it. There are a lot of teachers that teach with the eyes open first, because it is faster. And the reason it's faster, and it's not that much faster, but the reason it's faster is because we have a natural tendency, an already pre-built in, condition that says, when my eyes are open, I want to perceive. When I close my eyes, I don't want to see my external world. So that's like it's an ingrained thing we all have. And so you kind of have to overcome that and do some kind of an anchor that says, when I close my eyes and I do this, I want to see. And so that's something you kind of have to train. So it's a little faster. A person will start to see much faster if they just keep their eyes open under a mask.
0: When is your presentation at Contact in the Desert?
5: So at Contact, I'm actually going to be on stage with Hakeem of the Psy Games, and there's going to be a few people demonstrating the ability with a blindfold. And then I'm going to go up there. I'll have a blindfold too, but two of my blind students who are in Carolyn Corey's movie, they are going to be on stage as well. And we're going to show what kind of techniques and lessons and things that we do to help people to see, and they're going to kind of demonstrate it as well.
0: All right, we're going to come back with more in just a moment on Coast to Coast AM with Dalia Burgoyne on Coast to Coast AM.
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0: From the WMAY newsroom, I'm Mike Windmacher. The newly appointed Sangamon County Mental Health Board will hold its first meeting at 3 p.m. Wednesday, May 27th in the committee room on the second floor of the Sangamon County Courthouse. During the meeting, the board will elect officers as required by state law within 30 days of its formation. The board will also officially request that the Sangamon County Board appoint two additional members. All meetings of the Sangamon County Mental Health Board will be conducted in accordance with the Illinois Open Meetings Act. A Springfield youth died when an SUV crashed about midnight Monday morning in McLean. Illinois State Police said the 13-year-old boy was a passenger in the vehicle that crashed on Route 136 at Interstate 55. McLean County Coroner Kathleen Yoder said her office was called to Carl Broman Medical Center at about 1:30 a.m. on a report that the boy had died. Another person was injured. Further details were not available. The crash is under investigation. The Stratton Building and the Illinois State Museum were placed on a brief lockdown on Tuesday after Secretary of State Police identified a suspicious device in the parking lot of the Capitol Complex. Secretary of State Police then secured the area and ruled out any threats or hazards. After this, the all-clear was given and the lockdown was lifted. Secretary of State Police will continue to investigate the incident. For more news, visit WMAY.com.
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4: Here's your updated News Channel 20 Storm Team forecast. Slight chance for showers overnight, otherwise mainly cloudy. Lows dip down to about 62. Northeasterly winds around 5 miles per hour. A blend of clouds and sun. Wednesday, slight chance of rain showers. Highs around 84. A meteorologist, Laura Lockwood, a 97.7 and 970 WMAY, Springfield's News and Talk. 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

0: From somewhere out there, this is Coast to Coast AM with George Norrie.
1: As I mentioned earlier to Dahlia, we'll be at Contact in the Desert this coming weekend with the major events and also something very special, Tom.
2: Absolutely. So this is the largest UFO event in the world coming up this weekend, Contact in the Desert. It's the second year in a row Captain Ron and I will host our Ask George and George event. Now, this is an event where people line up at the microphones and just fire questions at you guys. We have Mr. George Knapp on the line. Now, listen, you guys are legends, so people really enjoy this event. And for George Knapp, you looking forward to this?
3: Oh, yeah, I look forward to it because I always learn something from the other George. You know, he's a funny guy and knows so much and has been at this so long. So it's a lot of fun to go back and forth with him and to hear what's on the minds of the audience, too.
1: Well, what's fun for me, though, Tom and George, is I'm on stage with the world's greatest investigative UFO reporter in history, and that's George Knapp.
3: Well, thank you. I appreciate that. You know, there's a lot of folks who are really working hard on this topic now. And just in the last year, since the last time you and I were together, George, this topic has exploded beyond what I thought it could do.
2: Well, you know, guys, they line up at the microphones. And for George Norrie, you know, I know that you enjoy when we do open lines, George. So this is kind of like open lines live. You must really enjoy this.
1: Well, we're going to have some fun.
2: Alrighty, folks, you really don't want to miss this one. Just head over to coasttocoastam.com. Lex has got all the info in the number 6 spot in the carousel. Thanks, guys.
1: Thank you, George. And the Paranormal Podcast Network keeps cruising along. Captain Ron is one of the hosts.
2: 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In the search, just put Coast to Coast AM. All those shows will pop right up. Have some fun.
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6: His name, Robert Diaguero. Now, you had a health challenge some time ago. You were describing it as even to the point of losing consciousness. Like you said, a lot of people heard of carnivore. They've read about it in Ty Bollinger's book, Cancer Step Outside the Box. Now, how did you take it? Did you take the liquid, the capsules? What did you do?
7: Oh, the capsules.
6: Okay.
7: I started off taking it 3 times a day for the 6 days. But I'd say within the first week, week and a half, I noticed a amazing difference. No more of those queasy feelings of the anticipation of knowing that I was going to go into, they were gone. Absolutely gone. I'm just, my mind is blown on this stuff.
6: Well, would your wife corroborate your story? Usually that she would say, oh, honey, you're exaggerating.
7: Oh, yeah.
6: Or no, you actually did recover that fast.
7: Oh, yeah. 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
1: And welcome back, George Norrie, with Dahlia Burgoyne, as we are talking about MindSight. Dahlia, you have a daughter that is gifted, don't you?
12: Yeah, so I mentioned that when I was a child, I had some telepathic ability, but my daughter is extremely gifted in that area. So if you're familiar with Dr. Diane Hennessy Powell, her work was featured in the first season of the telepathy tapes, and her work specified and revolved around children that were savants, autistic savants specifically. And most of her, the people that she worked with were able to use telepathy. So they were able to know what another person was thinking word for word, and they were able to spell it out. So these children were severely autistic. So communication and showing what they were thinking was very difficult. And the best way to do it was to spell or to use a keyboard or a letter board, something like that. And so my daughter and I also work with Dr. Diane. She's one of these children that are very, very gifted, and she's able to do a lot of things like that. She's way, way, way, way more telepathic than I was as a kid. My daughter can literally, she's 15, but she can read my mind. And when I say she can read my mind, I mean, I could think of a phrase in my mind and she can spell it out. And it's not just mine. It can be with other people too. But it has to be people that she wants to do it with or who wants their mind to be read. She won't do it if a person doesn't want their mind read at all. And yeah, so it's not just her knowing word for word what I'm thinking. She also has access to things that I've done, even if I'm not thinking about them. She has access to my memories. Like, for example, right now when we're talking, is as if she is here, and I can go and discuss this whole thing with her afterwards. And I can ask her, what was your favorite part of the show? What was your favorite part? And she can tell me, and it won't be something that I was thinking of. So she has a lot of access. Other abilities she has is she's able to go into people's dreams and to teach them there. She's able to go to a place that that a lot of people are now calling the Hill. She used to call it the esoteric realm. So she's able to go to that place, and she helps people to navigate it and get there. So I actually train, I actually do workshops to teach MindSight and human potential. And my daughter, she's actually the one that trains the telepathy. And most of it is done telepathically, but she also does spell out some instructions as well.
1: So it's clearly hereditary, isn't it?
12: Yes, it is hereditary, but she also says the telepathy is something we can all do. And that's why I believe a lot of kids are able to do it or have done it and just have forgotten, kind of like how I forgot. I think the only reason I really remember is because I was supposed to do this kind of work later on. And I don't know, but my daughter is very insistent that almost everybody can do it. And so a lot of our students, well, in the beginning, when I first started teaching MindSight, she said to me that this is important. It was meant to be. She remembers her past lives. She just has so much knowledge. And she told me I was supposed to do this. And I said, why? She goes, because this is how telepathy is going to get out there. And I said, what does MindSight have to do with telepathy? But I've noticed my students that got really, really good at MindSight ended up becoming telepathic. And so there is a big correlation. And I remember, I've never had a history with like non-human intelligence or anything, unless it was like angels or ghosts or something. but my daughter, she started saying like she was able to communicate with ETs and other entities too, other different kinds of entities. And I, at first I said, what does this have to do with anything? What does this have to do with ETs and stuff? And my daughter said, it's telepathy is what it has to do with. And so she is very much, her mission is to get it out there that telepathy is real and for people to start using it and evolve to using it. And not only would we be able to communicate with each other, but we can communicate interspecies and to other types of consciousness.
1: We'll take calls next hour with Dahlia as we are talking about mind sight. Does it work better with someone who is blind or somebody who is not blind?
12: That's a really good question. I would actually say it is the same. The main thing that makes it better is a person's mindset. So whenever a person comes to me, I always say, I'm not giving you a skill. You already have this ability. All I'm doing is I'm helping your mindset to perceive better. I'm helping your perception about the ability to change. And so when a person comes in, they might say, oh, I'm not going to be as good because I was born blind. Or I'm not going to be as good because, you know, they might say something. And so my job is to just immediately turn around and say, no, you are going to be good. And you're going to be just as fast as everyone else because of this. And so people who don't have eyes, they tend to do really, really well. Because one of the things that people tend to have an issue is doubt. And everybody has this doubt because they don't already believe they can do it. And so whenever they start doing it, a doubt will come across everybody, whether you have eyes or not, or whether you are blind or sighted. It happens to just about everybody. Everybody gets the feeling. And but what's nice about a person with no eyes is that they know that there can't be a way that they're cheating. And so they kind of accept it more, even though that feeling is still there.
1: I have sometimes tried closing my eyes to see if I can see beyond what your memory would capture. And sometimes I actually think I'm seeing something. Then I open my eyes and it's still there.
12: Yeah. So sometimes that's like an edge detection one. And our eyes, even when they're closed, we have so many sensors, especially in the rods and especially in the periphery. We have so many that people just don't realize we have. And we're able to pick up things, especially that's movement. And so in the beginning, when your sensitivity is not strong enough, you can pick up movement really easily. Or if you remember it being there. And so a lot of people will say, well, that's just my memory or that's just my imagination. And I say, it's okay for you to think it's your imagination in the beginning. That actually is going to help you develop the skill. And so, yeah, it sounds like what you were doing was definitely the beginning of the darkness kind, the edge detection one. And that does lead into being able to see in the dark if you practice it enough.
1: Dahlia, what has been the most dramatic thing you've heard with MindSight?
12: Oh, okay. Well, with MindSight. So usually people, the ones that get really, really good, they are able to see behind them. They're able to see through walls. And I know this sounds nuts, but I've seen it. My best students can do it. And they're able to see through walls and they're able to see in a box and stuff like that. But the most impressive thing I've heard was one of my students who's really good at it. And he can actually see entities as well. And he's actually blind. So he actually at first had a hard time telling a person apart from an entity. And he said the way he could tell them apart was that the entities would be in a weird place, like they might be on the ceiling or something. And then also he can tell them apart because he can walk through the entities. And when he did, he said he would pick up all of their thoughts and their history and stuff like that. And so he said that was different than a person. So that's kind of how he could tell them apart. But also what really got me was he said he can also see spiritual structures that were around. So he could see buildings and stuff that are not actually what we could see. So it's almost like he's seeing into a different dimension.
1: Is science studying this?
12: Yeah, a lot of science is actually studying it. And so some people like to say, oh, I don't think this is scientifically proven. And that comes up a lot. But I like to say this is science. People often will confuse an established consensus with science itself, saying like, oh, it's not something we already know, so it's not science. When science, real science, is actually the process of asking questions and running experiments and observing results and seeing what's repeatable. And with this phenomenon, we've actually been studying it for quite a while. It just wasn't taken seriously before. We've had a lot of scientists on there. I'm actually doing a lot of research as well. So we are still in the early stages of studying, but it is extremely repeatable. It is extremely, a lot of experiments. Everything can be documented. It won't take very long before it's common knowledge. And so I do want to just kind of say out there, when people say it's not scientifically proven, I want to say, well, remember what science is. Science isn't a list of things we already consensed, you know, to. It's not a thing that we already know. Science is the process of discovering what we don't know yet. And so that's what I try to do in my workshops, is I don't explain things to people first. I let them see it. Their mind is blown. Different things, not just the mindset, not just telepathy, but other things. And then after they see it, I have them experience it. Again, no explanation. I tell them, like, no, try as much as you can to just experience it without trying to figure it out, because it's just so much better to have the experience and just put all your sensory awareness into the experience. And then afterwards, we can discuss what happened. It's kind of like how a child learns. They learn by seeing it, which is kind of like modeling. There's a lot of downloads that actually happen just by watching. And then they'll have an experience. They might pick up an apple or something, let's just call it a fruit. They might pick up a fruit and say, hey, mom, what is this? So they have an experience of something round on the ground. They pick it up. They show you. And then you can say, oh, that's an apple. So they have the experience first, and then you explain what it is versus them picking it up and trying to figure it out. And makes it so you experience it less.
1: Do any of your other children have the gift?
12: Yes. So far, I have four children. So my Levi is my 15-year-old with the telepathy. So she definitely can do it. My 6-year-old can do it. And my 5-year-old just barely started doing it. I haven't tried with my 3-year-old yet. I'm sure he will start doing it when he's about 5 or so. Most kids pick it up almost instantly.
1: Are they learning it from their sister, or where do they pick it up?
12: Well, they actually just see me do it. So they see me with the blindfold quite often. I do a lot of things in the house with the blindfold. I will like cook and I'll read to them with the blindfold. So they see me do it. So it's not a weird thing to them. And so they'll, every once in a while, I'll come in the room and they're playing. And so I remember my now 5-year-old, when she was a little younger, she was so disappointed she couldn't see yet. And so I didn't train her because she's so young. And so I just poked a couple holes in the blindfold for her and let her pretend that she could see. And she was so happy. And then when she got a little older, I gave her a real blindfold.

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1: Any downsides? The only thing is, it involves using a lot of neuroplasticity, and it gives your brain a big workout. And so you can get tired and you can get headaches in the beginning. But once it's established, it's just the same as using any sense. So you can actually get really good. And I say this is extrasensory perception training because you can get good with all your senses, all 30 plus senses we have. And so for example, one of the things I train people to do is to just be able to touch something and to know what it is. But just by touch, they're getting an image in their head. And just same thing with sound. You can just hear something and you know, that's kind of like echolocation. You can hear it and actually your visual cortex will create the image. And so there's some kind of a trained synesthesia that I do that causes you to be able to perceive in a visual way from all of your different senses. And so when people think of this, they think, oh, that's a psychic sense. You have to meditate. And there's a big gap between where that is and where I am. And I say, no, it becomes instant. It's just like if you were to hear your favorite song and you know instantly what that song is. It's just like if you touched a soft couch and you know that that couch is soft. You don't have to think about it. It's just like that. You're just getting the senses so heightened that you're able to just touch something and immediately know what it is. You're immediately able to see it. It's not something you have to meditate for, and it's not something you have to have a special diet for or special background for. It's something you can just train to do.
2: What would you say is the most exciting aspect of MindSight?
1: Oh, for me, it's that we're so much more magical than we thought. I've seen so much with this, and I feel like I always say we're these magical people, these magical beings, living in this magical world and who have always been taught that magic didn't exist. And so that's the reality we experience. But I've just seen so much and it's just so exciting getting this out there that for people to realize like and see them wake up. And whenever I see someone seeing for the first time, when they're seeing with the light sense and they're seeing without their eyes for the first time, it's the same as me seeing a child walking for the first time. It's super exciting. It's they remember it for life. And it's just an incredible experience.
2: Can people email you through your website?
1: Yeah, you can email me at info@dahliaburgoyne.com.
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2: It's human nature to be cautious. 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
2: ABC News, I'm Dave Packer. Texas Attorney General Ken Paxton is projected to have won Tuesday's Republican primary runoff, defeating Texas incumbent Senator John Cornyn. Paxton, Tuesday night.
3: We just sent a Texas-sized message to Washington.
4: Yeah!
3: I said it in March, and I'll say it again now. Today, change was on the ballot, and change won.
2: Paxton goes on to face Democrat James Tallarico in November. Washington state officials confirming one dead, eight employees and one firefighter injured, and nine people missing following the rupture of a chemical tank at a pulp and paper mill in Longview. Officials say the tank needs to be stabilized before recovery operations can proceed. Meanwhile, in Southern California, evacuation orders lifted for residents who live near a damaged chemical tank, allowing 16,000 people to return home. The Pentagon says U.S. air attacks this week targeted Iranian missile launchers and boats around the Strait of Hormuz. Iran calls it a violation of the ceasefire. This is ABC News. The Supreme Court is refusing to intervene in a discrimination lawsuit led by former Miami Dolphins coach Brian Flores against the NFL, which wanted arbitration. ABC News legal analyst Brian Buckmeyer.
5: What the courts are saying, because it's both the lower court and the appellate court, is saying, hey, you might call it an arbitration, but the way in which you operate, the way in which it has to go up to the commissioner, and he's the kind of arbiter, for lack of a better term, of all things, that's not true arbitration as we consider it under the law, and therefore you cannot force him and others to do this arbitration. Instead, this can go to a trial, this can go based on the laws of federal law that we see in other types of cases like this that don't have the arbitration, and it's going to be a much, I think, easier road for Brian Flores and others.
2: The case will head towards trial. Boston's Joe Mazzulla was named the NBA Coach of the Year. He led the Celtics to 56 wins this season and the number two seed in the Eastern Conference, despite Jason Tatum missing most of the season. He credited his coaching staff for the honor. Dave Packer, ABC News.
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8: From the WMAY newsroom, I'm Mike Windmacher. A 14-year-old boy died after a vehicle struck the bicycle he was riding Monday evening at Cook Street and Eastdale Avenue on Springfield's east side. Sangamon County Coroner Jim Elman can confirm Quinio Leon died at 6:45 p.m. shortly after his arrival to the emergency room at HSHS St. John's Hospital. An autopsy was done today, and preliminary findings show he died from multiple blunt force injuries sustained in the incident. Springfield Police and the coroner's office are investigating. Illinois Comptroller Susanna Mendoza is bringing back her Dog Days of Summer campaign for the third year in a row. The campaign features dogs available for adoption from shelters around the state who are desperately looking for a new family and will run every Tuesday through Labor Day. Adoption just makes financial sense, said Mendoza. Families are saving money by adopting a pet in desperate need of a home instead of shopping for an expensive animal that may not be from a reputable breeder. For more news, visit WMAY.com.
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10: Here's your updated News Channel 20 Storm Team forecast. Slight chance for showers overnight, otherwise mainly cloudy. Lows dip down to about 62. Northeasterly winds around 5 miles per hour. A blend of clouds and sun. Wednesday, slight chance of rain showers. Highs around 84. A meteorologist, Laura Lockwood, a 97.7 and 970 WMAY, Springfield's News and Talk. Currently 66.
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1: And welcome back with Dahlia Burgoyne as we talk about the mindset abilities. What has been the shortest time you've taken to train somebody, Dahlia?
4: Shortest time was probably about 1 minute.
1: That's all.
4: And so this woman ended up opening, she actually trained children, but she never trained herself. And she ended up opening just as quickly as a child. And it was because she had a very childlike way of being. So she was just very much playing like a child the whole time and had her mind in that way. And she just opened immediately.
1: Was she particularly gifted?
4: Yeah, she was also kind of gifted. She also had a background in a lot of different kind of things like telekinesis and electrokinesis. And she did have some gifts as well. So she was a little bit more open-minded.
1: Do you ever have anybody accuse you of trickery or witchcraft or anything like that?
4: I have never had anyone say anything about witchcraft because the way I kind of present it is more of an ability of sensitivity training. But I have had people, and not to me directly, but, you know, online and stuff, people will say that there might be some kind of trickery going on. And that's just normal. That's just skepticism because they're just not used to seeing it. And so there are some people whose mindset is like, this is all there is. And everything I know is the only thing that exists. And so they'll immediately think the only way it's possible is for a person to be cheating in some way. But there is a lot of scientific evidence coming out. And even in Caroline Corey's movie that's coming out, there was a lot of testing. And she actually mentioned this, so it's okay for me to say it, but there was a lot of testing and under controlled conditions. It's going to be incredible for people to see.
1: How did Caroline Corey get interested in the topic?
4: Well, Caroline Corey's first movie, the first Superhuman, she actually did it with children, and she actually tested the children. She tested the mass. She saw that there was no light going into the mass. There was no kind of cheating going on, and it was really exciting for her. And she learned about the phenomenon. And in her next movie, she wanted to specifically learn about blind people doing it, because in the first movie, it was about sighted people with a blindfold. And she goes, well, this time we got to do something different. And she heard that I actually focused on training, visually impaired. And so she reached out, and yeah, it was just incredible. The students, she trusted me so much. I was very impressed with her because she had only heard of me, and she said, okay. And she trusted the person I told her. And so I told her within a week, I was going to get a couple of students, and within a week we would just record their progress. And when these were brand new students, they had no background at all in any of this. And within just a couple of days, they had made incredible progress, and they were reading and they were seeing images and stuff. And so it was a very exciting time and exciting moment. I'm so happy that it all came together this way.
1: Caroline Corey is going to be one of my panelists on my panel at Contact in the Desert.
4: Yeah, she's going to be excited about this part, and that she's probably going to bring it up.
1: We'll talk about that. Superhuman 2 is out already, isn't it?
4: It's actually going to be premiered at Contact in the Desert, and then afterwards, and some of the my students and I will be doing Q&A.
1: All right, let's go to the calls. John in Wisconsin. Hey, John, go ahead.
5: Hello, George. Hello, Dalia. One brief comment and a question, please. I became blind 6 years ago at age 62. I live by myself in far northern Wisconsin. I'm not trained on how to do Facebook or the internet like so many superb blind people can do. However, I have a caregiver and she will travel with me anywhere that would enhance my situation. And here's my question, Dalia. Well, first of all, just thank you for who you are and all you do. You've got me so excited. I've never heard of mindset until George got you on an hour ago. Well, how would I get the process started, Dalia? Do we make an appointment to travel to your office? What can somebody in far northern Wisconsin do to benefit from your wisdom? Thank you, George. Thank you for taking my call.
1: Thank you,
4: Yeah,
1: John.
4: thank you for that. And I do want to say, I really love working with people who recently lost their vision, maybe 8 years before, because once you start seeing images, I don't have to teach you what the images are. You already know what they are, and you already can read. And so I could just, instead of showing you just letters and teaching you the shapes of the letters, I can just give you a word, and you'll see the word again for the first time in years. And so it makes me really excited when it's someone that has seen before. But anyway, yeah, you can actually reach out at info at dahliaburgoyne.com, and I try to have I always have like special things for the visually impaired. So there's always scholarships, there's just always something so that they can get help. Like that's always my priority, and there's always a way. And so you there are sometimes I travel, and where did I don't remember where you said it was from, but
1: He's from
4: sometimes I
1: Wisconsin
4: travel
1: for
4: over.
1: him.
4: Oh, Wisconsin. I actually do go to Wisconsin, and I have gone to Wisconsin. I'm going to go there twice next year. And so sometimes if you go to the workshops, you go to some kind of a workshop that I do out there, I can do a one-on-one with you. And those are very, over the course of just 2 or 3 days. And they're very inexpensive because I'm doing them in a convention setting or something. So, but yeah, if you go to dahliaburgoyne.com, you can see where my public events are, and it just shows you where I am and what offers I have.
1: The late Sammy Davis Jr. was blind in one eye. Does this sometimes work for that too?
4: It definitely does. It also helps people with, the who wear glasses. So many times have my students that wear glasses, within the week, their prescription, they go to 20/20. They end up, after 20 years of wearing glasses, not needing their glasses anymore, or they'll lose their astigmatism or their readers. And it happens so often. But what's really funny is, like, one of my students who has no eyes at all, he has prosthetic eyes, he can do the eye chart. So he can do the eye chart, and I could just point to any letter on the eye chart, and he can be 20 feet away. It doesn't matter, because and he can do it.
1: How does he do this?
4: Well, that's the question, because there are different ways that we're perceiving, and so he can see in some ways with light. So he sees in a way with the visual cortex that looks like regular eyesight. But when I have something out of his where there's no light at all, and I have it in another room, he can still read it, but he's not using his visual cortex anymore. And in that instance, it's your the question is, what is he using? And so we're still trying to figure that out, but it feels like you know, it starts to lean into maybe it's consciousness, maybe it's some sort of telepathy, not with me, but with a field of information. I can literally hold two different shapes in my hand. I could put one behind my back, and this is a visually impaired person. I could put one behind my back, and I say, which one do I have in my back, behind my back? Nobody else will see it but him. And so it makes you think it is some sort of a consciousness thing at that level.
1: Let's go to Harry in Port Huron, Michigan, wild card line. Hello, Harry.
6: Hey, I'm blind person number two calling in. I'm glad you got in, John, that's for sure. I'm a little different than his situation. I was born this way, premature birth. There's a lot of us out there. And Dalia, I'm just asking here, I guess a very simple question. What have blind people that have never seen been able to do? What, tell me specifically, what kinds of things have they been able to do that they haven't been able to do before?
4: Okay, so I love this question. And I've worked with several blind people who were born blind. And the first thing is they're seeing light for the first time. And it doesn't take very long. It takes about, sometimes it takes a few minutes just to be able to see light. And so that's the first thing, is they see light. And then I get them used to being able to see the different wavelengths of light, which is color. And they're usually very surprised that what color looks like. It's different than what they expected. Then they start to see depth perception. They're very shocked. So this one guy, he was born blind. And the first thing he kept saying was, you know, I hope one day that I'm going to be able to read. And I remember thinking, I'm going to save that in the back of my head because I'm going to get him to read this week. And so the first thing that started happening is he started seeing the colors, and then he started seeing shapes. And I remember he was in a hotel room, and he said, hey, Dahlia, what is that across the hall? It looks like a rectangular shape. And of course, like by then, I've kind of taught him shapes and stuff. And I said, that's actually the TV. And he's like, wow, so that's what it looks like. And so he gets up and walks. And as soon as he walks, it looks as if the TV moves to him. And he's like, whoa, it looked like it just moved. And I said, oh, yeah, that's depth perception. So it actually, when you're moving, the object looks like it's moving. And he's like, oh, my gosh. And so we would go by a mirror, and he would see his reflection, and he's shocked about that. He's shocked. I remember once I left and I came back. He goes, Dahlia, what is this? It's been following me all day. And he kept pointing to it. And I said, oh, that's your shadow. He's like, that's what a shadow is. And then I ended up, you know, I always like to take them out to the stores, and I call it like just a field work. And so they'll start to see like the colors and everything that they know of, but they've never actually seen before. And so, for example, I remember taking this one woman, she was born blind and she had no eyes. And I took her to a Best Buy, and she was, and I said, all right, go ahead and tell me all the colors you see. And she's like, wow, there's blue. And then I can't remember the sign, but she correctly said all of the colors and the shapes of the letters and everything. And she was able to see these things for the first time, things that she always knew about. And yes, they do get to the point where they can read. And so a lot of people say, how can, and you know, anyone that is blind, you understand, it's really a sighted person that doesn't understand. They say, how does a blind person that has never seen words before, letters, how do they know how to read? And I said, well, if I were to describe a letter to a blind person, or if I were to say the word, the letters C-A-T, they would know that. They would know what the word is. So all they have to do is kind of recognize it with vision. And so at first I teach shapes. And so they'll see the shape, and I'll tell them to describe it and have them feel it. And as soon as they feel it, they will know what the shape is, and they will know what it looks like now. And then once they are really good with shapes, and I give them letters for the first time, I say, go ahead and describe that letter to me. And I said, don't worry, it's just shapes. Use your shape language. Tell me if there's curves, angles, lines. And then they'll describe it. And then once they describe it, they'll say, oh, I see a curve at the top, a curve on the left, a curve on the bottom, nothing on the right. That must be a C. And I say, yeah, that's what a C looks like. Oh, and then afterwards, they won't need to describe it anymore. They just know what it looks like. And so they get to a point where they can read. So that one specific person I talked about, the very next day he was reading, and it was actually really hard for him emotionally, because he was told as a child he would never read print. He would only be able to read Braille. And so when he found out, he was in his 40s, and when he found out, he said, oh, I've got to sit with this. And it took him a while to even tell his family, because he thought that they would be sad, like that they didn't get him help before. This kind of help, at least, they got him a lot of help before. And I said, no, this happened for a reason. Because of you, I said, it was meant to be because of you. People know that you could be born blind. You could be in your 40s and you can still learn to read with vision. It was funny, too, because the first thing he did was try to discount it. I said, you're reading just like me. And he goes, no, it can't be like you. And I said, why not? You're not smelling it. You're not touching it. You're not hearing it. You're just doing it by without doing any other senses. And he goes, huh, I guess there's no way around it. That is reading. And it just took him a bit to accept it.
1: Dahlia, how important is consciousness to this?
4: I think consciousness is the bigger part of it. I think in the beginning, it's our sensory system and we're amplifying them, but eventually something else takes over. So when I take it out of their field of vision, or if I take it away from their sensory system, something else takes over, as long as their mind doesn't know I took it out of their awareness. But what's interesting is once you become really good and you know that this is reality, like a person can see into another room because you've seen it and you've experienced it. Maybe I tricked you into experiencing it. But once you know it's your reality, you can duplicate it and you can do it over and over.
1: Let's go to Super in Berkeley, California. Hi, Super.
7: Hi, George. Hi, Miss Dahlia. You're going to have to spell out your name and website. You're saying it pretty fast, and Dahlia could be spelled several different ways. But anyway, I'm almost 50, and I have ROP, so I've been blind my whole life. and I'm a proficient Braille reader. And I'm curious about just the longevity of it. I mean, if I were to go through this training, would I be able to maintain it? Because right now it kind of sounds a little bit novelty, I guess. Like it might last 5 minutes and then the person goes home and then they can't see without the lab, if you know what I mean. So I'm just wondering, like, my whole goal would be to, I mean, that'd be just amazing if my friend saw me cross the street without my cane and walk down the block and run, skip, and hop, you know.
1: Does it last, Dahlia?
4: Yeah, that's a good question. And you usually will start to develop, like, let's say you'll be able to see light first and you'll be able to see color. And maybe over that 3 days, that's what you'll be able to see. Maybe you'll start to see images again. Usually you will stay at that level unless you continue to progress. So the progression happens when you are doing something more difficult. And so once you're able to kind of see images and shapes and things like that, then I will kind of progress you and help you to see at a distance. And so anyway, usually my students that are visually impaired, they actually don't tend to lose it. It's usually people that use a blindfold that have vision. It's a little bit more novelty to them. But for a person that's visually impaired, it's actually very helpful for their life. And so most of them tend to keep it. And I'm always really happy to catch up with them and say, hey, this is where you are now. This is what you need to do to progress. And there's always a way to progress, but there is definitely, it's not that quick. Like usually you can start seeing images again. So for example, I had a man who lost his vision 10 years before, and he hadn't been able, and he had, I can't remember the one it is. He didn't have that one RP. He had the, I can't remember, but he lost his vision. His daughter was 2 years old and he had lost his vision 10 years before. So he had never seen his daughter, but he got to the point within just a couple days where he was able to read again. He was able to see sentences, like small sentences. I remember his first sentence was, "You are amazing." And he just started crying. So when he saw that, I said, okay, he can see images. I can just tell what he can see right now. So I need to make sure the first person he sees is someone special. And without him knowing it, I put his daughter on the screen and I said, tell me what you're seeing. And at first he's like, wait a minute, are those eyes? And then he realized who it is and he starts crying and he's just describing it. And so today he actually told me that that's his favorite thing to do is look at his daughter. And so he looks at her all the time. Another one I had, he said his favorite thing to do was look at his wife. That's their favorite thing. Oh, and also neither one of them use their cane. They bring it in for emergencies. But they say they usually get around without the cane now.
1: That's amazing. Slowly spell out your website, Dahlia.
4: So it's Dahlia, D-A-L-I-A. So D like David, A-L-I-A. Last name is Burgoyne. B like boy, U-R, G like George, O-I-N is a Nancy. And so it's DahliaBurgoyne.com.
1: And we have that linked up at coasttocoastam.com. Super, if you want to have somebody work with you on that. It's very simple. Since you've been doing this, Dahlia, how many people do you think you've helped?
4: I've already, within just a year or over a year, it's already been in the thousands that I've, because I'm constantly doing these workshops. I am constantly moving around and just doing these and getting people to open, and it's super exciting. And then some of the people that open, they want to go out and teach it. And so it's spreading. But especially I'm very happy with the visually impaired, because they're really wanting to help others. And so sometimes what happens is, especially if you are blind, a lot of people will have an identity crisis when they start to see and they say, can I still identify as blind? I'm like, of course you can. And so I'm like, don't worry about that. Don't let that be a deciding factor of whether you're going to perceive or not. You still don't have any, you know, a lot of them have prosthetic eyes. I'm like, you still have prosthetic eyes. So no matter what, you can still identify as that. And so, some people get afraid, and I tell them too, because, you know, it's the first time they're ever going to see. And so I say, it's okay. You won't see faster than you're ready. It won't happen. It'll just be whenever you're ready, you'll start seeing more and more. And so, it's just so incredible, and it's so exciting for me when people start to do it.
1: Are most of the people that go to your events blind?
4: No, actually, most of them are with a blindfold. Most people, they're mostly sighted with a blindfold, but a lot of people do have, some kind of like glasses, or they have bad eyesight, or sometimes they're colorblind, and all of that improves as well. And so what's interesting is when a sighted person is wearing a blindfold and they start to see, their first instinct is to tighten their mask, because they're saying, oh, it must be the mask is loose. It must be the mask. And when a blind person that still has eyes sees, their first instinct says, give me a mask, because they're like, no, it must be my real eyes. You must have healed my real eyes. And I'm like, ah. So it happens a lot.
1: All right. We'll be back in a moment with final calls and Coast to Coast AM.
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0: the WMAY Newsroom. I'm Mike Windmacher. Illinois Comptroller Susanna Mendoza is bringing back her Dog Days of Summer campaign for the third year in a row. The campaign features dogs available for adoption from shelters around the state who are desperately looking for a new family and will run every Tuesday through Labor Day. Adoption just makes financial sense, said Mendoza. Families are saving money by adopting a pet in desperate need of a home instead of shopping for an expensive animal that may not be from a reputable breeder. Illinois grows more soybeans than any other state, but almost none end up as food on Illinois plates. With the trade war freezing exports to China, one of the biggest buyers of Illinois soybeans, the state faces an agricultural crisis, and pressure is growing for farmers to bring more soybeans to market as food instead of commodity products. For Illinois farmers, the math is tough. Food-grade soybeans require older genetics that yield 10 to 15 fewer bushels per acre, and commodity soybeans are more lucrative. Still, some entrepreneurial companies are working to market soy products ranging from soy milk to tofu and more. A 14-year-old boy died after a vehicle struck the bicycle he was riding Monday evening at Cook Street and Eastdale Avenue on Springfield's east side. Sangamon County Coroner Jim Allman can confer Quinnell Leon died at 6:45 p.m. shortly after his arrival to the emergency room at HSHS St. John's Hospital. An autopsy was done today, and preliminary findings show he died from multiple blunt force injuries sustained in the incident. Springfield Police and the coroner's office are investigating. For more news, visit WMAY.com.
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5: Here's your updated News Channel 20 Storm Team forecast. Slight chance for showers overnight, otherwise mainly cloudy. Lows dip down to about 62. Northeasterly winds around 5 miles per hour. A blend of clouds and sun Wednesday. Slight chance of rain showers. Highs around 84. I'm meteorologist Laura Lockwood on 97.7 and 970 WMAY, Springfield's news and talk. Right now, 64.
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1: 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And when we come back in a moment with Dahlia Burgoyne, we're going to take final calls with her. Have you signed up yet to become a Coast Insider? 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
1: 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Right at the top of the homepage, it says Insider. 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And if you're in Canada, you are eligible now to be an insider as well. 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
1: And welcome back, George Norrie, along with Dahlia Burgoyne, as we talk about mindset. Fascinating subject matter. How many other people are practicing this, Dahlia?
13: Yeah, there's at the site, at sightings, at a contact in the desert, there's actually going to be a couple of people on stage with me that are going to demonstrate it with a blindfold. And so, yeah, there's more and more people getting out there and they're actually training it. But most people focus on the blindfold and they focus on seeing in front, and which is great because it does kind of open mindsets. But I actually, like I said, there's not very many people teaching like the full scope where you're seeing through things and you're seeing into another room, or you're helping like the visually impaired. There's not that many of that out there. And so that's what I'm kind of working on, like getting more people to do that, because to me, this is an incredible thing that we can offer to the world. There's a few like blind hospitals that are reaching out and wanting to kind of see what this process is. And a lot of these students, this is not just, you know, this is not like, oh, it's a psychic ability, it's not scientifically proven. No, it's science is definitely proven it. Like this is not about whether we can prove it's happening. It's more like, how is it happening? We already know it's happening. And so, you know, you can show these people, you can show people that have opened up their mind sight or their extraocular vision. You can show them things that they haven't seen. Let's just say it's someone that that used to be able to see and they can't now. You can show them something and they can tell you what it is. They can describe it. And they'll be like, oh, I remember seeing that before. You know, this is helping my memory. And so, yeah, this is a very real thing. And I do prefer to just emphasize on people who want to have that experience.
1: Good for you. Let's go back to the calls. Joe in Boston. Hey, Joseph, go ahead.
14: Taking my call, George. I am the fourth blind person. I want to give a shout out to all the Coast listeners. I have no family. I hope my cancer's getting better. We got to do some more tests. I want to say hi to Mayed. We got to get her phone back, George. I don't know why they took it away. This is horrible. And I want to talk. Did you ever come up to Boston? I forgot your name. I don't have any money, and I don't know how I do this. I have RLF, retrolental fibroplasia, and I've never heard this. It's interesting, but I'm a slow learner, so it would take me quite a while. And I'm not good on the computer either, and I can't get any help. So I wish you could give a contact phone number out and we could talk.
1: How old are you, Joe? I've never asked you that.
14: Well, I'm going to tell you. Guess, I'm 79.
1: Good for you. Go ahead, Dahlia.
13: So I want to say that I have worked with people in their 80s, and they were able to do it. So, and when people say they're a slow learner, I'm like, well, watch. It's going to be a lot faster than you think. It'll be really, really quick. So that's the first thing I do is I like flip it back and say, no, you're going to pick it up quickly. But at the same time, it isn't something that you'll immediately start seeing everything again. It's more like you'll see little bits at first. So you'll see a glimpse. You'll see maybe at first it'll be just the colors, and then maybe you'll start seeing flashes, and then you'll be able to hold the flash longer. And usually it's something that in the beginning, especially, it needs to be turned on. And when I say that, I mean, you have to kind of do some kind of a facial expression to turn it on versus it being on all the time when your eyes are open. So there's a few little things to kind of understand. As far as me going out there, I rise up right now, mostly in the West Coast, but I am going out there for side games, and I'm planning on doing more workshops in the East Coast. I actually did grow up in the East Coast, and so I plan on it. I just have I have four really young kids, or you know, three young kids in Leeville, and so I've been staying in the West Coast a little bit more this year, but I definitely plan on going out there.
1: Dahlia, what does the medical community say about this, taking blind people and making them see?
13: A lot of the medical community, some of them know it's real. I've actually had some neuroscientists, because they know of Ben Carson, they know he can do it. And so a lot of them say, hey, I want to actually be able to do that too. So can you train me? So some of them recognize it. But a lot of people, especially like optometrists, they might get upset when you say it, because it's like, you're it's just totally untrue what you're saying. And, you know, and it's just an understanding, and it's okay. They'll pick it up. But yeah, usually you'll have a person with, you know, completely blind, and the optometrist will say there's absolutely no way they can see in any way, shape or form. And then if you were to tell them that they can, they'll just kind of get upset. So the medical community doesn't quite grasp it. Yeah, it's just not enough people know about it. Whenever I've even shown people, sometimes like I'll show doctors on purpose, and sometimes they'll just kind of get scared when they see it. But it is definitely being studied. And that's what's the big part of this. It's being studied. It's being taken out there. It's been studied for a while now. And so it's getting out there. And once it's out there and more people accept it, it'll just become common knowledge. People will start training it more. And that's what I'm kind of working on, is developing these mechanisms to just train it more, and especially in blind schools and blind hospitals.
1: Let's go to Randy in Texas, Wildcard Line. Hello, Randy.
15: Thank you, George. I don't know if I was going to get in or not.
1: You made
15: Hell
1: it.
15: Yeah, I'd like to ask you a question. Yes, I did. Thank God. are you familiar at all with Reiki and how it works? Because I wanted to ask you how MindSight works with Reiki.
13: Yes.
15: Are you familiar with that at all?
13: I have a big background in energy work, and I actually have noticed that people that do Reiki, they tend to do a little bit better at MindSight. And it's because of the sensory system that they're working on. So, yeah, that there is a correlation with people picking it up a little bit faster.
1: Do you find, Dahlia, that people who are more inclined psychically do this better?
13: Yeah, it's more like, as long as you have an open enough mind that you can do it. And that's a big part of what I do. If a person is kind of doubtful, that's part of my job, is to get their mindset to the point. So let's say, for example, I helped this one person who was born blind. I helped him to see, and he can see, he can say the shapes, he can all of that in front of him. And I said, okay, now we're going to do it over here. And so usually I kind of trick a person, and I'll just go without telling them that I'm a distance, but I did it on purpose to test them, because I like to do a test in the beginning. And I did it on purpose. And he goes, no, I can't see at a distance. I'm like, well, you already have. I was doing it the whole time at a distance. And then he's like, how far? And then I had him actually, you know, he actually stretched his body out. He stretched his arms and his legs to touch and just to see. And he goes, this was like 10 feet. And he's like, I can't believe I can see that far. So he actually did have an energy background, and he did really, really well. But you don't have to have one. You definitely don't. It's more about just knowing it's a possibility. And so what I do is I show videos, or I let you hear the videos of people that are born blind, or they have no eyes or something, and hear their experience. And you actually see them seeing, you see them demoing sometimes. I'll sometimes have a student that's blind that will demo. In fact, what I usually do in my workshops, I'll bring a blind student, give them a blindfold. I usually don't train blind people with a blindfold, but I do this to trick the class. And so I'll give them a blindfold, and they're shocked. They're like, whoa, this person's reading with a blindfold. And then I'll say, actually, if you don't know this person, they were actually born blind. And so the blindfold is just to mess with you guys. And so, it's going to get out there.
1: Had you been able to work with the late Ray Charles or Stevie Wonder?
13: Oh,
1: what
13: man.
1: Would you allow them to do?
13: Oh, I have not yet, but Stevie Wonder's producer, he was very interested, but I haven't been able to yet, but I would absolutely love to. I believe Stevie Wonder might actually have some access to MindSight just based on how he's moving. And so one of the things is like one of the first things I teach a person when they're starting to see, I say, okay, so you're not using your eyes. So you can't just look up, down, left, right. You have to actually move your head And so I get people to the point where they can point to an object and they can follow it with their finger. They have to kind of learn how to point too, because usually the pointing is way off at the beginning. But I get them to the point where they can tell me everywhere where the object is. Usually I start with light, but then it turns to an object. And I say, where did it go? And they're like, oh, it's up there. It's to the right. Then I have them follow it with their finger. And the first thing that I have to kind of train them is that they have to move their neck, because usually with your ears, you don't have to. But with vision, if it's all the way to your right, you're going to have to move your chin to the right. If it's above your head, you're going to have to move your chin up. If it's low, you're going to have to move your chin down. And I'm constantly having to remind them at first. And then they're like, oh, I didn't realize like I was going to get a kinesthetic workout too. Like I didn't realize I'd have to get my neck stronger. But anyway, one of the things that you would have to do is kind of move your head a little bit more to see, because you're not using eyes. And so anyway, Stevie Wonder does that. And so I think he partially might be able to have mind sight. I'm just guessing, though. That's an assumption.
1: Let's go to first-time caller Bill in Kentucky. Hello, Bill. Go ahead.
16: Yes, sir. I'm from Louisville, Kentucky. And you know what? This is a... there's a school down there for the blind, and it's a famous school. It's a school of the blind. I think even Helen Keller came to Kentucky, and I think it's one of the printers of Braille. And but other than that, you know what? My experiences have been kind of random. They was really strong when I was younger, and it kind of disturbed me, so I was suppressed by my experiences. So, but it's kind of like a random thing, you know. Like today, you know what? It was raining, and me and another lady, we got out of the rain, walked through some plants, and I said, "Rain, rain, go away." She said, "We'll come back another day." But anyway, it was so random that those things happen to me occasionally, and I just wonder why. You know what? Or I'll whistle a song, and it's the same. The person's like, "I was thinking of that song." So they're so random. I don't know why they happen to me.
1: Why does that synchronicity happen? And it happens to a lot of people, Keith and Bill. Go ahead, Dean.
13: Yeah, I have a theory on that. So my daughter says that kind of stuff is telepathy. So a lot of people think that telepathy is thinking mind to mind, person to person. And she says, no, telepathy is also to eavesdroppers, so beings that are in the room, or just the thought field, being able to access information outside of your own thoughts. And so also she says there is no past or future. It's all happening at once. And so you can actually access through telepathy. This is how she would say it. You can access stuff like that before it happens, and you can get the, and in fact, a lot of it happens all the time. We're just not aware of it. A lot of telepathy is happening unconsciously. And so anyway, that's my theory of what's happening with you.
1: Let's go to Keith in Ohio, east of the Rockies. Keith, go ahead.
17: Hi, George. Thank you for taking my call.
1: Sure.
17: And this is very, very, very fascinating. And thank you so much, honey. This is tremendous, because I've been blind for over 30 years. It's right around my birthday. And I did want to say, I'm the one, George, as you know, our birthday.

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1: Taking myself to stores and so forth, and I remember once crossing a main street, and something told me, okay, proceed, but then something told me to stop, and immediately after I stopped, my cane was out, a car ran over it.
2: Wow.
1: So in other words, I missed, and my perceptions were so strong, it was amazing to me.
2: How does that work?
1: I have achieved.
3: Yeah, and it's interesting because we definitely all have these abilities, and sometimes you can just based on need, you can start activating them. And so what happens with a lot of people is they'll have memories. A lot of my students will have memories of being able to do stuff like this. And some of them even remember being able to see, even though they were said they were blind or they had no eyes. And they're like, well, I do remember being able to see, but people telling me I couldn't. And then I just kind of stopped. And I figured I was just making it up or it was just my imagination. And a lot of them actually won't remember seeing until, you know, while blind. They won't remember until it's reactivated with me. And then they're like, oh my gosh, this is what I did before. And so, a lot of times it does happen, but because we don't believe it's happening, we can shut it off.
2: What should somebody learn in a first session with you?
3: The first thing they learn is to tell the difference between whether there's light or not. That's the very first thing. Is it there or is it not there? And, the last caller said it's been 30 years. One of my students, it was 30 years for him too. And he saw light within 5-10 minutes. And then not only that, when he saw it, there was, I usually try to train in a dark room, but he actually, it wasn't totally dark. One of the window, the doors had a window. And once he started to see the light, he goes, oh, I see light coming from that door over there. And I'm like, you're right. It is coming there. And it's kind of annoying, isn't it? And so, that's the first thing is being able to see light.
2: All right. Well, look for me this weekend at Contact in the Desert. And we shall be back in a moment as we go live to the United Kingdom to talk about ancient mysteries with Andrew Collins.
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2: ABC News, I'm Dave Packer. In Washington State, officials confirming one dead, eight employees and one firefighter injured, with nine additional employees unaccounted for. This following the rupture of a chemical tank at a pulp and paper mill in Longview. Washington State Senator Patty Murphy.
3: There's a lot of questions about how all of this happened, and I want to assure you that we will all continue to pressure to get answers to those questions. This community deserves that.
2: Officials say the tank needs to be stabilized before more recovery operations can proceed. In Texas's Republican Senate primary runoff, Attorney General Ken Paxton endorsed by President Trump, defeating incumbent Senator John Cornyn. In fact, every one of Trump's endorsed candidates is now projected to win their respective race. Paxton will go on to face Democrat James Tallarico in November. The CDC sending an urgent request to its staff members for help screening Americans returning to the U.S. from Central Africa for any potential signs of Ebola. This is ABC News. Her attorney says a woman fired by an Indiana university over a Facebook post criticizing conservative activist Charlie Kirk after he was killed will receive $225,000 to settle a lawsuit. Mixing Pokemon with paleontology.
4: The exhibit's a hit with 10-year-old Ellie Naor and her family.
5: This Pokemon thing has been so cool. There's like big Pokemon fossils.
4: The Pokemon Fossil Museum is an interactive exhibit that allows visitors to compare their favorite characters to real-life fossils that inspired them. Aha moments for Anthony Nowakowski and friends.
6: I didn't know that they based it off of a real Pokemon or a real animal or creature.
4: He says he saw ticket sales were 20,000 and counting.
2: ABC's Chuck Sievertson. Scientists say rising temperatures are increasingly threatening an already vulnerable species, Australia's koalas. Analysis of nearly 12,000 koala rescue records show there's a risk of admission or care or death increasing when the temperature reached 80. Dave Packer, ABC News.
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9: From the WDMAY newsroom, I'm Mike Windmacher. A 14-year-old boy died after a vehicle struck the bicycle he was riding Monday evening at Cook Street and Eastdale Avenue on Springfield's east side. Sangamon County Coroner Jim Ellman can confirm Quinil Leon died at 6:45 p.m. shortly after his arrival to the emergency room at HSHS St. John's Hospital. An autopsy was done today, and preliminary findings show he died from multiple blunt force injuries sustained in the incident. Springfield Police and the coroner's office are investigating. Illinois Comptroller Susanna Mendoza is bringing back her Dog Days of Summer campaign for the third year in a row. The campaign features dogs available for adoption from shelters around the state who are desperately looking for a new family and will run every Tuesday through Labor Day. Adoption just makes financial sense, said Mendoza. Families are saving money by adopting a pet in desperate need of a home instead of shopping for an expensive animal that may not be from a reputable breeder. For more news, visit WMAY.com.
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10: Here's your updated News Channel 20 Storm Team forecast. Slight chance for showers overnight, otherwise mainly cloudy. Lows dip down to about 62. Northeasterly winds around 5 miles per hour. A blend of clouds and sun. Wednesday, slight chance of rain showers. Highs around 84. A meteorologist, Laura Lockwood, on 97.7 and 970 WMAY, Springfield's News and Talk. Right now, 64.
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13: It's human nature to be cautious. 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
1: Up next, we're going just east of London to chat with Andrew Collins about ancient mysteries right here on Coast to Coast AM. 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
1: And welcome back. George Norrie along with Andrew Collins, history and science writer and a regular contributor to shows including Ancient Aliens and the Unexplained with William Shatner. Andrew was the first ancient mystries researcher to investigate both Göbekli Tepe and Kadahan Tepe, which we talked about last week. And today was seen as evidence of humanity's first post-age civilization in a region known in the Bible as the Land of Eden. His website is his name, linked up at coasttocoastam.com, and one of his recent books, Beneath the Pyramids. Andrew, welcome back.
4: George, hi, how are you?
1: Good. How are things near London?
4: Very hot. Yeah, the hottest days of the year so far. So, even if you go outside right now, it's sweltering sun and it's 8 o'clock in the morning. So good days.
1: You're having unusually hot weather, aren't you?
4: Yes. Yeah. And it's going to get even hotter, apparently. So I personally love it. Some of my friends don't, but I do.
1: You traveling much these days?
4: Yes. Yeah. I've just come back from Egypt, where obviously there is so much that we want to talk about. And I was in Easter Island a few months ago, Peru, we were going to Armenia and Turkey, but obviously a few problems out there have meant that we've had to postpone it till next April, but we'll get there eventually.
1: Good. Did you know Nick Pope, Andrew?
4: Yeah, he was a good friend of mine. Yes, yeah, obviously very, very sad.
1: I miss him.
4: I knew that he was unwell. So, you know, it wasn't a surprise when I heard the news, but, you know, it's an incredible loss to the subject because that man was so objective. And that's what I liked about him. You know, he wasn't all woo-woo. He was, you know, a very objective in his attitude and understanding of the UFO phenomena.
1: He was only 60 years old.
4: Yeah. I know. It's very, very sad.
1: It came on him fast. Anyways, how did you get involved in ancient mysteries?
4: Same thing, UFOs, going all the way back to the 70s. I know it's a long time ago, but I was a UFO researcher back in those days, and I started to realise that what we saw as UFOs were more complicated than what most people understand, that there was an interaction between us and the phenomena. And I thought, well, how's that possible? You know, how is it that our minds can interact with this phenomenon? We can't interact with a Boeing 747 when it goes over. So what's different about UFOs and the entities inside them? And I realized that, you know, there was some kind of entanglement between the human mind, a psychic link, if you like. So I started writing about that, but I also got into ancient mysteries, read Eric von Daniken's book, another gentleman who obviously has passed this year, another good friend of mine. And so, you know, that's how I really got into the subject of Egypt and, you know, Mesopotamia and Easter Island and things like that.
1: What's going on at the Plateau of Giza? And explain the Giza Plateau for us, Andrew.
4: Yeah, I mean, the Giza Plateau obviously is very close to Cairo, most well known for the Great Pyramid there, and obviously the other two Giza pyramids. Of course, there's the Great Sphinx there. And the big debate at the moment relates to what might exist beneath the plateau. In other words, some kind of secret chamber or a so-called Hall of Records. But quite recently, an Italian team has come forward and proposed that through data obtained through satellites, that there is a huge complex underneath the plateau. And that, you know, this is something which they have been promoting and obviously want further research and investigation, ground penetration radar. But also the same team led by Filippo Biondi have also now proposed that there's a second Sphinx on the plateau. And that this they can see in the data, and they hope that this also can be investigated and reveal its presence. But the important thing about it is that it is incredibly close to the only accepted entrance into Giza's cave underworld. And that's a place called the Tomb of the Birds, which is in the northwestern corner of the plateau. And it was in there in 2008 that I discovered the entrance into Giza's cave world, explored it for the first time. It became a viral story, world famous, got me into a lot of trouble as well. I could have been arrested if I'd have gone back to Egypt at certain points. It's all good now. My good friend Robert Bevel was able to sort it out on my behalf with the authorities there. And so, you know, that was it. But it's a big story. And of course, it's come back into the news because everybody wants to know how they can get into this underground complex. So to find that the second Sphinx is right by the door, if you like, to the entrance into this cave underworld is very, very exciting.
1: Andrew, what causes these structures to get buried? Is it weathering? What does it?
4: Yeah, I mean, the Giza Plateau is now covered in sand. But of course, it wasn't always like that. I mean, if you go back several thousand years, it was green there. It was like a savannah, like you would have in Central Africa today. So it was green, there were trees, there were savannah animals there. And this is the point when the Egyptian civilization began. And of course, soon after that, they started building the pyramids themselves. So we have to assume that there was something important about that location that led to the building, the Great Pyramid there. And it would seem as if the answer to that is that they knew about this cave underworld that existed beneath the plateau. And this is reflected in the ancient name for Giza, which was Rostau, which means the entrance into the passages, or the, you know, quite literally, the entrance into the cave underworld.
1: How deep might this new structure be?
4: Well, we have to look at the fact that there is water tables beneath the Giza Plateau. They're about 50 to 60 metres, so underneath it. So that's at the highest point in the plateau, and that's beneath the second pyramid. When you get down to the Sphinx itself, it's only about 3 metres beneath the surface. So in many ways, putting a chamber underneath the Sphinx is not a good idea, because you'd very soon hit the water table. And we have to assume that that water table would have been there in the past as well, because the River Nile came right up to the edge of the Giza Plateau back then. Now it's about 5 miles away, but back then it was really, really close. So if you are going to put something beneath the plateau, the best place is beneath the second pyramid, because you've got 50 to 60 meters to play with to get every monument that you want down there, every secret chamber. But what I think happened was that there was a natural cave system that was accessible through various different entrances, and this was geological in nature. And what happened was that our forebears, the ancestors, the ancient ones, were able to get down into these caves and start expanding them and creating these, you know, these manufactured chambers that would eventually start linking up together the more that they pushed them out. So in other words, now you've got a whole labyrinthine system, not only of caves, but also of built constructed chambers as well. And I think that that's what we are looking for.
1: Andrew, wasn't the Sphinx once buried up to its head?
4: Yes, it was. Yeah, right up until about 1817, when an Italian by the name of Giovanni Caviglia uncovered it on behalf of the British consul at the time, Henry Salt, and revealed what was one of the most important objects right between the breasts of the Sphinx. And this was something known as the Dream Stela. It's this huge round-topped slab of stone. And what it states is that the pharaoh Thutmose IV had, when he was still a prince, he actually came there on a hunting expedition and he fell down and slept. And the Sphinx spoke to him and said, look, if you can clear me away, I will make you pharaoh. And at the time, this was not actually going to be a case, because his elder brother was on the throne. His elder brother died after he cleaned the Sphinx. So to commemorate this, he actually created this stela known as the Dream Stela, which is there to this day. But the important thing about the Dream Stela is that it contains a lot of other information as well. And it has a mention of the pharaoh Khafre on it. And it's because of that that the Egyptologists have always said that the Sphinx was constructed by the pharaoh Khafre. Now, he is the pharaoh associated not with the Great Pyramid, but with the Second Pyramid. Again, that's the one that's at the highest point on the plateau. However, most alternative researchers now believe that neither Khafre or Khufu built the Sphinx, and that it's much, much older. And I think that that's exactly correct. However, I think it started its day as a natural monument that was carved out by the winds hitting it at a very, very early date, possibly as much as 15,000 years ago or even earlier, and that it's what was known as a simulacrum. In other words, something that looked like something that could be interpreted by people if you looked at it. And I think that originally it was some kind of dog or fox or wolf. And eventually it was recarved into the head of a lion. A lion that was seen to guard the entrance into the underworld. And that then eventually after that, it was recarved again into a human head. Now, as to which pharaoh it might represent, that's still a matter of debate and one that we're working on at the moment. But we don't think that it's Khufu or Khafre. It's probably a much earlier pharaoh, because the Sphinx already existed. So why wouldn't one of the pharaohs take advantage of the, you know, that monument being there and carve their own face onto it?
1: Andrew, other than Giza, are there other pyramid structures throughout Egypt?
4: Yes, yeah, there are many dozens of pyramids going all the way along the Nile. Some of them are as early as the Second Dynasty, which means that they were constructed about 2800 BC. And of course, they continue on into Sudan, where you have a whole culture there that continued to build pyramids even after the Egyptians stopped creating them themselves. So, you know, you've got literally, well, I can't remember exactly how many it is, but it's certainly well over 100 pyramids along the Nile.
1: Why the fascination with that area?
4: Well, I think that it's the Great Pyramid itself. I mean, this is a monument that arguably has existed for several thousand years and probably will continue to exist for the next 10,000 years, possibly even beyond that, providing that it's not struck by an asteroid or something like that. And it's, I mean, I don't think that we would ever be able to create anything like this ever again. We would never want to. Plus, we could never create the precision of such a monument. I mean, you know, it's aligned to north within something like, you know, 1/4 degree. And because of this, modern architects look at this and they say, well, you know, we haven't really got the ability to do that today. We wouldn't really want to be so accurate. And yet the ancient Egyptians were able to do this. And of course, this has also led to many people believing that it couldn't possibly have been the dynastic Egyptians who created the Great Pyramid, but it must have been some very ancient culture, maybe from Atlantis or with the aid of space aliens or whatever. However, I'm a bit of a conventionalist in the belief that it was done at the time of the Pharaoh Khufu, so around 2600 BC. But of course, we have to start looking at who was the architect behind it. And it was a gentleman by the name of Henamu, who has his own monument just to the west of the Great Pyramid. And he is buried in this huge so-called mastaba tomb. And right in front of that, recently, a Japanese team have found what could be another entrance into the cave underworld. That is not a coincidence. I mean, to me, it's obvious that Khufu, and almost certainly Khafre, who was his son, who built the second pyramid, were aware that there was a cave underworld existing beneath the plateau at Giza, and that they themselves wanted to connect with it. And that's why they built their monuments there.
1: With every building, Andrew, there's an archaeological sketch that goes with it. Where's the sketch for the pyramids?
4: Well, we haven't got one at the moment, but what we have got is hieroglyphic texts that were found on the Red Sea recently that actually talk about the construction of the Great Pyramid and the bringing of the stone from a place called the Tura Hills, which is on the east side of the Nile, just to the south of Cairo. It's almost like a logbook of the different journeys that were made to bring that stone to use as the casing blocks for the Great Pyramid. So, you know, we know exactly when it was constructed. We know who was constructing it, not only the architect, but also, you know, the person that was in charge of the actual building of the monument. So we can be pretty certain that it was constructed at that time.
1: Fascinating. It truly is. Extraterrestrial help?
4: If there was, I think it was through the mind, through the consciousness. I mean, I personally believe that aliens have visited the Earth on many occasions. However, I think that the easiest way to influence human development and human evolution is through quantum entanglement. In other words, communication through psychic or telepathic means coming from, you know, other star systems, maybe parallel worlds, maybe, higher dimensional realms. And that this would be the way of affecting humanity to create monuments in a style which has an otherworldly connection. And I think that that's possible because, as I said, you have to look at the architect of the Great Pyramid and say, you know, what was going through his mind, you know, the day that he got up and he scribbled down some ideas and presented them to the Pharaoh Khufu and said, look, I've got a great idea for your, you know, your funeral monument, your ascension machine, how you can project yourself into the afterlife. Because we know that the Great Pyramid is full of mathematics and geometry and mathematical constants. You know, did the architect know exactly what he was doing? I mean, I think the answer is only partly yes. I think that he knew partly what he was doing, but I think some of what he was creating is almost inspired. I mean, remember in the 19th century, a lot of the researchers into the pyramids actually believed that God had inspired the actual construction of the Great Pyramid. And I think that in some strange way, they are actually correct.
1: Andrew, when we come back after the break, let's talk about Atlantis. What are your thoughts on that?
4: That sounds great. Yes, I wrote a whole book on that, so I can talk for hours on it. So let's do that.
1: Was it a real place?
4: Oh, yes, absolutely. Yeah, I mean, my own research, I mean, it's a long story, but I mean, I wrote a book at the end of the 1990s that came out in 2000. And initially, I was looking at Antarctica as the possible location of Atlantis. But the more I did research, the more I realized that it was almost certainly in the area of the Bahamas and the Caribbean, and that the sunken area was the areas of land that were lost at the end of the last ice age, probably around 9,000-9,500 BC.
1: Let's talk about that when we come back. Andrew Collins with us right here on Coast to Coast AM.
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0: the WMAY Newsroom. I'm Mike Windmacher. Illinois Comptroller Susanna Mendoza is bringing back her Dog Days of Summer campaign for the third year in a row. The campaign features dogs available for adoption from shelters around the state who are desperately looking for a new family and will run every Tuesday through Labor Day. Adoption just makes financial sense, said Mendoza. Families are saving money by adopting a pet in desperate need of a home instead of shopping for an expensive animal that may not be from a reputable breeder. Illinois grows more soybeans than any other state, but almost none end up as food on Illinois plates. With the trade war freezing exports to China, one of the biggest buyers of Illinois soybeans, the state faces an agricultural crisis, and pressure is growing for farmers to bring more soybeans to market as food instead of commodity products. For Illinois farmers, the math is tough. Food-grade soybeans require older genetics that yield 10 to 15 fewer bushels per acre, and commodity soybeans are more lucrative. Still, some entrepreneurial companies are working to market soy products ranging from soy milk to tofu and more. A 14-year-old boy died after a vehicle struck the bicycle he was riding Monday evening at Cook Street and Eastdale Avenue on Springfield's east side. Sangamon County Coroner Jim Alman can confer Quinil Leon died at 6:45 p.m. shortly after his arrival to the emergency room at HSHS St. John's Hospital. An autopsy was done today, and preliminary findings show he died from multiple blunt force injuries sustained in the incident. Springfield Police and the coroner's office are investigating. For more news, visit WMAY.com.
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4: Here's your updated News Channel 20 Storm Team forecast. Slight chance for showers overnight, otherwise mainly cloudy. Lows dip down to about 62. Northeasterly winds around 5 miles per hour. A blend of clouds and sun Wednesday. Slight chance of rain showers. Highs around 84. A meteorologist, Laura Lockwood, a 97.7 and 970 WMAY, Springfield's News and Talk. Right now, 67.
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2: And welcome back. George Norrie along with Andrew Collins. Again, his website is his name, linked up at coasttocoastam.com. Andrew, did we learn about Atlantis through the works of Plato? Where did we start?
0: Yep. Plato was the first person to actually describe this island continent out in the Atlantic Ocean. And he called it Atlantis, which basically just meant, you know, the island of Atlas. Atlas, of course, being the god that was supposedly holding up the heavens in Greek mythology. And that idea actually comes from a mountain that's in West Africa that's always generally covered in clouds. And it was interpreted as this giant holding up the heavens. And this is the last sight that was seen by ancient mariners before they would turn west and go towards the Canary Islands. And the Canary Islands were like the first port of call for any voyagers beyond that towards the setting sun. And it was for this reason that any islands that were beyond that were known as the Hesperides, which means the islands of the setting sun. And all of the ancient accounts seem to suggest that these were well into the Atlantic Ocean. They weren't the Azores. They were much further beyond that. And all the indications are that they were the Bahamas and the Caribbean, in particular, the area of Cuba, because it's described as having navigable rivers. And this is exactly, obviously, what Plato talks about in connection with Atlantis. I mean, even though Plato was the first person to actually use the term Atlantis, there were other contemporary writers that were talking about the same islands, but they just didn't use that name. Now, as far as the location of Atlantis, there are some crucial statements that Plato makes. I mean, firstly, he says that after it sank, that in its place were only very shallow waters or mud shoals. And, you know, in other words, that it was now just beneath the surface. Now, other contemporary writers also talk about these mud shoals, but they add something very important. And that is that in the same location, you have this vast area of seaweed. Now, of course, that is the Sargasso Sea. And the Sargasso Sea, which is obviously this huge bed of seaweed that covers the surface of the water of the Atlantic, stretches virtually from the Azores in the middle of the Atlantic all the way across to the Bahamas. And so it's quite clear that that is the area that Plato is talking about. He just didn't mention the bit about the seaweed. So, yeah, you've got that, plus the description of the main island of Atlantis fits almost perfectly the size, the geography, the topography of Cuba. So what I wrote, and I believe that that's correct, is that Plato was actually describing Cuba. Now, how could he possibly know anything about Cuba? Well, by this time, the Phoenicians and the Carthaginians were almost certainly navigating these waters and getting not just to the Bahamas and the Caribbean, but also probably into the Gulf of Mexico. They were connecting, trading with the Maya, possibly the Olmecs before that. And they were coming back into the Mediterranean world. And of course, they just didn't mention where they'd gone. I mean, we know that Christopher Columbus was supposed to be the first person that discovered the Americas and the Bahamas. But as somebody once said to me, Christopher Columbus was the last person to discover the Americas. He was just the first person to actually talk about it. And that's absolutely true, because the Phoenicians and the Carthaginians, who were there much earlier, just kept their mouth shut because it was all to do with trade secrets. I mean, the Carthaginians, for instance, if one of their vessels was being followed by a Roman vessel, for instance, they would actually scuttle the boat and all get into life rafts and get back to Carthage in North Africa, and they would be rewarded for this because they preserved the secrets of their trade routes. So in other words, they just kept their mouth shut about where they were going. And I think that it's this information that was brought back into the Mediterranean that Plato used to create the Atlantis story. The actual cataclysm itself was probably told to the Carthaginians, Phoenicians, by the indigenous peoples of this region, just in the same way that the same stories of a cataclysm were talked and told to the Spanish when they first arrived in the Palmas and the Caribbean in the 16th century.
2: What kind of technology, Andrew, do you think they possessed?
0: It's difficult, really. I mean, you know, we've got the description of Plato, but we don't know how much that was idealistic. You know, this creating of this idealistic state that grew too haughty, so it was destroyed by the god Zeus, you know, in one night and one day of earthquakes and floods. That's what he says. And we also have the accounts of psychics like America's, you know, sleeping prophet, Edgar Cayce, that talks about crystal technologies and, you know, and weapons and, you know, incredible healing, you know, technology and ideas. But again, these are speculative, so we don't really know. All we can say is where Atlantis might have been geographically. And I think that it was off of the coast of the Americas, and that the memory of that was brought into the Mediterranean world to allow people like Plato to initially debate it, you know, within these discussions, because remember, he's a philosopher, so he's going to be debating these ideas with his colleagues. And then eventually he writes his dialogues. These dialogues are the Timaeus and the Critias, and they take the form of dialogues between historical characters that lived just before his own age. You know, like, you know, he would say to one, you know, do you believe in this place out in the Atlantis? Yes, I believe in it. I mean, it was dialogues. It was almost like the X-Files of its day, you know, to create these stories based upon the legends and the stories, the rumours and the tales that were being brought back into the Mediterranean by these ancient mariners.
2: It was dramatic, to be sure, but they did possess some technology, I've got to believe.
0: Yeah, although I think that some of the ideas in the technology that Plato described are probably coming from the Olmecs and the Maya, because I think that Plato himself is obviously blind to what's going on the other side of the Atlantic. So he's going to use everything that he's got to describe this island continent, not realizing, I think, that some of it is actually coming from the Olmecs and the Maya and any other, you know, high culture that existed in Mexico and, of course, in North America and South America at this time, who these ancient mariners like the Phoenicians and the Carthaginians may have been trading with at that time.
2: With the modern submarines and technology, why can't we find a submerged continent?
0: Well, we have, really. I mean, you know, there is a lot of apparent ruins lying off of the western coast of Cuba in very, very deep water. Of course, this was a story that came to the fore in the year 2000, a company by the name of ADC Communications from Canada were doing salving, you know, looking for old wrecks. And they came across what appeared to be huge structures existing on the seabed at great depth. And, of course, they announced this and even suggested that it could be Atlantis. And I was involved with this story because these people, you know, were reaching out to the alternative history community. And I spoke to them in detail. And I got involved with two major companies that were going to buy the rights of this discovery, one of which was Nat Geo, the other was Random House, and I was going to be writing the book on their behalf, you know, going to ghostwrite it, because I'd just written this book on exactly the same subject called Gateway to Atlantis, which had just been published in the year 2000. But of course, both of these big companies, corporations, needed more information. So the ADC Communications sent down a remote vehicle to this depths to try and see if they could get video footage. And unfortunately, the footage that they got was so poor that both Nat Geo and Random House both pulled out of the deal. And this deal was worth millions, basically. So, and that was it. That's as far as it went. And from that point onwards, nothing really has been done. I mean, certain Cuban geologists have looked into it, but it's never really come to anything.
2: Could Atlantis have sunk during the Noah flood?
0: Yes, I think so. I mean, the Noah flood obviously comes from the Bible. And if we accept biblical chronology, it would suggest that it took place, you know, no earlier than about 3000 BC. But unfortunately, you know, the biblical chronology also tells us that the world was created in 4004 BC. So I don't think that we can take that as actually historically viable. I think that the Noah's flood is a memory of the Younger Dryas impact event that began in 10,800 BC with this cosmic cataclysm that devastated large parts of the Northern Hemisphere, particularly the Americas, and almost certainly caused huge fragments of a comet to burst into flame and hit not only the land masses themselves, but also the oceans, creating tsunamis that almost certainly drowned the Bahamas and the Caribbean, certainly temporarily, and also causing the ice sheets to melt and sending a load of incredibly cold water into the Atlantic Ocean and further drowning the low-lying regions of the Bahamas and the Caribbean. In fact, I mean, did you know that in the past that the Bahamas was one huge landmass? I mean, it was a single landmass, and now, of course, it's, you know, many thousands of small islands and cays. Mm-hmm. And, you know, the memory of that was still there in the Bahamas when the first Spanish arrived there. The earliest peoples that were there told them these stories. They said, did you know that once this was one huge landmass? And as I said, these are the sort of stories that were reaching Plato's ears. And he was thinking, this is a great story to write about in my books.
2: Might they have been destroyed by some kind of nuclear war?
0: I don't think so. I mean, the evidence doesn't seem to point towards that. It seems to point towards a natural event. And I think that the most likely one is the Younger Dryas event, of which we've now got so many pieces of evidence. I mean, hundreds and hundreds of articles and papers have been written about this, and of course, books as well. You know, I mean, Graham Hancock, for instance, has written extensively about this. Obviously, Randall Carson and many of my colleagues, and of course, I have myself. You know, I talked about this in Gateway to Atlantis in the year 2000, piecing the whole thing together. And I think that that's the most likely explanation. That's not to say that in other parts of the world that there could have been high technology that it did involve, you know, nuclear, events. Obviously, in India, for instance, we have all the stories of the Mahabharata, of the use of these incredible weapons, which still need to be explained. You know, it's easy to say, oh, well, they were just made up myths. But the details of these weapons and, of course, the idea of so-called Vimanas, you know, these flying machines that could, operate and send out these weapons. I mean, it's still unexplained. Why are they there in myth? Why did the ancient Vedic peoples have these stories? So I wouldn't discount the idea that there were nuclear weapons in the past.
2: How quickly, Andrew, do you think Atlantis went down?
0: Well, I think that our memory of it has it going down very quickly in one night and one day, according to Plato. But I think that it was actually a much longer process. I think that initially it was drowned when fragments of this comet hit the Atlantic, the Western Atlantic basin. And this would have caused, you know, huge floods on these islands and, of course, on the mainland as well, the American mainland. But beyond that, I think that what happened was that once the ice sheets started to melt, because I think that some of these fragments hit the ice sheets, not only melting the ice, but also causing these huge ice age lakes to quite literally break their banks and, you know, flow into the Atlantic.

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1: By God himself to make some kind of raft or boat and sail away so that they could be on the waters when all of this hit. But others were told to either go into caves or go to the highest mountains where they could avoid the floods and fire, and that these people were the ones that survived. So the implication is that a very large majority of humanity died. And in America, in North America, for instance, the Clovis people, who at that time were the most dominant high culture in the continent, according to some estimates, as much as 75%. Of that population died during the beginning of the Younger Dryas impact event, so around 10,800 BC.
2: It must have been horrible for them, Andrew, huh?
1: It was a terrible time for humanity, and this, it didn't all happen in one day. It would seem as if there were further cosmic events for at least 300 years, and that's devastating and horrifying to even think of.
2: Might they have had earthquakes too?
1: Oh my God, yeah, absolutely. And of course, the sky would have been blotted out in what we describe as a nuclear winter. So the place would have been plunged into darkness. You wouldn't have been able to see the sun, the moon, the stars for weeks, months, maybe even years.
2: We're going to come back and take calls with Andrew Collins as we talk about ancient mysteries. Jump aboard.
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1: Leaders from both parties are disconnected from normal people. 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

0: Texas Attorney General Ken Paxton is projected to have won Tuesday's Republican primary runoff, defeating Texas incumbent Senator John Cornyn. Paxton, Tuesday night.
1: We just sent a Texas-sized message to Washington.
2: Yeah!
1: I said it in March, and I'll say it again now. Today, change was on the ballot, and change won.
0: Paxton goes on to face Democrat James Tallarico in November. Washington state officials confirming one dead, eight employees and one firefighter injured and nine people missing following the rupture of a chemical tank at a pulp and paper mill in Longview. Officials say the tank needs to be stabilized before recovery operations can proceed. Meanwhile, in Southern California, evacuation orders lifted for residents who live near a damaged chemical tank, allowing 16,000 people to return home. The Pentagon says U.S. air attacks this week targeted Iranian missile launchers and boats around the Strait of Hormuz. Iran calls it a violation of the ceasefire. This is ABC News. The Supreme Court is refusing to intervene in a discrimination lawsuit led by former Miami Dolphins coach Brian Flores against the NFL, which wanted arbitration. ABC News legal analyst Brian Buckmeyer.
3: What the courts are saying, because it's both the lower court and the appellate court, is saying, hey, you might call it an arbitration, but the way in which you operate, the way in which it has to go up to the commissioner, and he's the kind of arbiter, for lack of a better term, of all things, that's not true arbitration as we consider it under the law, and therefore you cannot force him and others to do this arbitration. Instead, this can go to a trial, this can go based on the laws of federal law that we see in other types of cases like this that don't have that arbitration, and it's going to be a much, I think, easier road for Brian Flores and others.
0: The case will head towards trial. Boston's Joe Mazzulla was named the NBA Coach of the Year. He led the Celtics to 56 wins this season and the number two seed in the Eastern Conference, despite Jason Tatum missing most of the season. He credited his coaching staff for the honor. Dave Packer, ABC News.
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6: From the WDMAY newsroom, I'm Mike Windmacher. The Stratton Building and the Illinois State Museum were placed on a brief lockdown on Tuesday after Secretary of State Police identified a suspicious device in the parking lot of the Capitol complex. Secretary of State Police then secured the area and ruled out any threats or hazards. After this, the all-clear was given and the lockdown was lifted. Secretary of State Police will continue to investigate the incident. The newly appointed Sangamon County Mental Health Board will hold its first meeting at 3 p.m. Wednesday, May 27th in the committee room on the second floor of the Sangamon County Courthouse. During the meeting, the board will elect officers as required by state law within 30 days of its formation. The board will also officially request that the Sangamon County Board appoint two additional members. All meetings of the Sangamon County Mental Health Board will be conducted in accordance with the Illinois Open Meetings Act. For more news, visit WMAY.com.
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2: Slight chance for showers overnight, otherwise mainly cloudy. Lows dip down to about 62. Northeasterly winds around 5 miles per hour. A blend of clouds and sun. Wednesday, slight chance of rain showers. Highs around 84. A meteorologist, Laura Lockwood, a 97.7 and 970 WMAY, Springfield's News and Talk. Right now, 67.
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1: And we're chatting with Andrew Collins about ancient mysteries, and we'll take your calls with him when we come back on Coast to Coast AM. Well, everybody forgets things every now and then, a name, a word, why you walked into a room, what are you doing there? 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
1: Welcome back, George Norrie, along with Andrew Collins. Andrew, you talked earlier about the Vimanas, the flying machines of the past. What do you think they were?
5: Well, until we actually find evidence of them, it's very, very difficult to determine, you know, exactly what they were, how they were powered, whether they even existed. But they are certainly mentioned in the ancient texts, you know, the ancient Vedic texts. And unless we assume that the Vedic peoples made the whole thing up, then they must be out there. So we can only hope that during an archaeological excavation at some point in the future, we're going to find evidence of them.
1: Might they have been UFOs?
5: It's possible, yeah. I mean, that's a good idea because obviously what we know as UFOs today have obviously been around for thousands of years, if not since the beginning of humanity. So the ancient Vedic peoples would have seen them in the skies. They may well have seen them at close quarters. So this would have influenced them in their relationship with the gods themselves, because it's very possible that the way that the entities, the occupants, you know, the aliens, if you like, of these particular craft would have appeared to them would have been as their gods. And I say that because there's unquestionably a relationship between the human mind and the UFO phenomena. The phenomena seems to mold into whatever we want it to be. I mean, obviously in the past we saw, you know, the aliens as angels, Some people would have seen them as demons. Obviously, in medieval Europe, they were seen as fairies and goblins and elves. And then obviously in more recent times, since 1947, we see them as the pilots, if you like, of nuts and bolts spacecraft. In many ways, this is something that continually updates. And many UFO researchers and writers of the past recognize this. People like Jack Vallee and John Keel and others, Michael Persinger, all realized that the phenomena itself seems to be able to mold itself into whatever we want to see. And I think that this is very crucial, particularly if we start looking back thousands of years and try and understand how the ancients would have perceived this. So if we're looking at, let's say, the ancient Vedic peoples of the Indian subcontinent, yeah, absolutely. You know, they would have seen that the occupants as their gods, you know, Brahma or Vishnu or Krishna or whatever.
1: Let's go to the phones. Let's start with Mike in Fairbanks, Alaska, to get us started. Hey, Michael, go ahead.
6: Well, good morning, Mr. Norrie and Mr. Collins. Great show, Andrew. Also, hello to Corny, John, and Bob. All a good sort in Cajun speak. You guys, I think that the Gaza Plateau is what's left of the Tower of Babel. I've been researching hard on this. And Atlantis, too. I think Atlantis was at a total different time, because Solomon should have taken care of the giants. He should have helped eliminate the Nephilim, but he didn't do that. So I think possibly Atlantis was after the Tower of Babel. And according to some preachers and some biblical scholars, there were two floods. The second flood was a minor flood because God promised not to destroy the world. Now, this is what I think. I think the Tower of Babel, this is how big it was. It took hundreds of years to build this thing. It took Nimrod 3 days to walk the circumference at the top. Now, for a giant to take 3 days to walk the circumference, you guys, can you imagine the diameter of this thing at the very top? And there were also structures along the perimeter. And this thing was so tall that it took 1 year to get the mortar and bricks up, the powder. And if a mortar man fell, the other climbers ignored him. They did not want to see the fate. And when God sent the angels down to baffle them, Nimrod got so mad, he was literally throwing his workers and other giants off the tower. That's how mad he got. But he shot that arrow up. It says he shot the arrow up into the heavens. And this is what I believe. The heaven was the firmament. It was low enough. It says in the Bible that God created heavens, the firmaments. And I think this firmament, the Tower of Babel happened before the flood. They do not know exactly the date of construction, but they're trying to say it was 100 to 300 years after the flood, and Noah was still alive, because Noah lived to be almost 1,000. But I think the Tower of Babel was built before, and it made God so mad when Nimrod tried to kill the angels that God sent the arrows back down with blood on them. And it made him so mad, he sent the angels down to destroy the Tower of Babel. He took the bottom third. He cut the bottom third off of it. He opened up the earth and swallowed it.
1: Let's get Andrew's take on that. Andrew, what do you think?
5: Well, some interesting, facts there. Well, let's look at the Bible to start with. The earliest, and we have to assume this, the earliest account of the Tower of Babel and Nimrod and the stories that you're talking about probably only date to about 600 BC, the time of the Second Temple, what is today Palestine and Israel. These stories are thousands of years after any of the events that are said to have taken place in the book of Genesis, which is where they're contained. There are obviously various other apocryphal works that add to these stories and elaborate on them, and that's obviously where a lot of the information which the gentleman has actually referred to come from, not from the Bible itself. Now, where was the Tower of Babel? Well, officially, it was in Babylon. Of course, that's what's always been assumed in what is today Lower Iraq. But I think that it's correct to say that there was probably a much more earlier form of the Tower of Babel. And the question is, where was that? Well, you have to look at where the people of the Bible actually came from. And they originally came from southeastern Turkey, in what is today the area where you have places like Göbekli Tepe and Karahan Tepe, Seyburj, you know, this incredibly high culture, this first civilization. And they were focused around the city of Shanlurfa, or ancient Urfa, or Edessa, as it was known in the Bible. And there you have this huge hill, basically, that's the central focus. And you had structures around it that were 11,000 years old. And I think that there's a strong possibility that the original Tower of Babel was the so-called citadel of Shanlurfa, and that places like Göbekli Tepe, Karahan were focused around this, and that the memory of this was brought by the descendants of these people down into Iraq. And of course, these people would eventually create the Sumerian, the Akkadian, the Babylonian, and the Assyrian civilizations in what is today Iraq. So, you know, that's that. Now, the giants is an interesting thing. Now, Nimrod himself was said to be a giant. Nimrod was said to have lived at Shanlurfa. He was the one that, according to legend, built the citadel, built the castle on the top of this huge, great hill. And it is big. It is huge. Now, obviously, it's not as big as what these, you know, legendary stories suggest. However, it clearly is associated with him. And all of the stories of the Bible, including those of the giants who were known as the Nephilim, were all played out in southeastern Turkey and not in what is modern day Palestine and Israel. And all of those stories were played out right the way down to the time of Abraham, because it said that Abraham was born in Ur of the Chaldees, an ancient city which can be associated with modern day Shanlurfa. And it was said that he went from there to Haran, which is about 45 minutes journey in a vehicle today. And from there, he went down into the promised land that God had said, look, you know, this is where your descendants will rise up and, you know, prosper and own that land. And that's when those stories were transferred into the area of what we'd call Jerusalem and whatever. But they all came from southeastern Turkey or eastern Turkey. This is where you have the Garden of Eden. This is where you have Mount Ararat, you know, where the Ark of Noah was said to have landed. This is where these giants existed, these giants known as the Nephilim, and their parents, the Watchers. So, you know, all of this is probably based on some kind of historical events, but many, many thousands of years before the Bible was actually written.
1: Let's go to Taylor in Burlington, Iowa, east of the Rockies. Hello, Taylor.
7: Good day, George. Good day, Andrew. Nice UK, huh?
5: Yep. It's a beautiful day here.
7: Okay. I want to know from you, Andrew, why did you get into the Atlantis, and why did you want to write your book? And I'll listen to your response on the air. Thank you.
5: Yeah, it's an interesting story, and I have to be totally honest and say that the publishers really came to me with the idea of a book on Atlantis. And at first, as I mentioned earlier, I assumed, due to some popular theories at the time, that it could be Antarctica. There'd been a book written by two researchers named Rose and Rand Flamath that had argued for Atlantis being Antarctica, and Graham Hancock had followed this up in his book Fingerprints of the Gods. So I was going to, you know, just elaborate on that, basically. But the more I looked into it, the more I realised that it was not Antarctica whatsoever, that it was much more likely to be in the area of the Caribbean and the Bahamas, with the flagship of Atlantis being Cuba itself. And the question then comes is that why have not more people realized that Cuba was so important? And I think a lot of it is to do with geopolitics, because, you know, certainly through until the end of the 19th century, Cuba was still the dominion of the Spanish crown. And unfortunately, by this time, that the Spanish were not liked. Their presence in the Americas was just, you know, not liked. So it was almost like Cuba was being overlooked. And then, of course, eventually, at the beginning of the 1960s, it becomes a communist country under Fidel Castro. So it's another, it's somewhere that people don't want to think about as almost like this paradise of the past. But let's hope that the geopolitics do change, you know, within the next few years, the next few decades, that will allow us to better explore Cuba. Because I know various researchers that just are dying to get in there and investigate various anomalies that have been discovered in the waters off the coast of Cuba, not just the city that I already talked about that was discovered in the year 2000, but others that have been pointed out to me by various, you know, colleagues. And I think that, you know, we need to fully explore Cuba, because I think that this holds important clues to our understanding of Atlantis.
1: What fascinates you the most about these ancient mystery sites, Andrew?
5: I think for me, it's about whether there may have been some kind of outside influence in human development and evolution. I mean, this goes back to my interest in UFOs, you know, as far back as the 1970s. And that, you know, were we influenced in any way? Was Eric von Däniken correct, you know, that was God an astronaut? That whole concept of ancient aliens, you know, of course, I take part in the show Ancient Aliens. And I think it's a fascinating subject. And I want to believe that humanity has been helped to create these monuments. But as I mentioned earlier, I think that most of it is going to take place through the mind, through some kind of quantum entanglement with much higher intelligences, far more advanced than ourselves, that communicate instantaneously over very vast distances. You know, in other words, literally from star system to star system.
1: The late Zechariah Sitchin claims that the Anunnaki came here and seeded us and created us. What do you think of that?
5: I'm not a big fan, I'll be honest, George. I mean, obviously, what he said was that, you know, aliens came down about 250,000 years ago and, you know, literally created humanity to work in mines for gold that was then taken off planet back to their home planet of Nibiru, and that the Anunnaki were quite literally, therefore, space aliens. Well, that's not what the ancient texts say. The ancient texts say that the Anunnaki, or to give them their original name, the Anuna, were quite literally of the sky, people of the sky. Now, that could suggest aliens, but to me, it suggests that these people had knowledge of the sky. In other words, that they were, you know, astronomer priests, they were shamans with knowledge of the constellations, the Milky Way, you know, and possibly, you know, celestial beings that they would communicate with in deep trance states. I mean, to me, that's what the Anunnaki are. I mean, it was said, for instance, the Anunnaki lived on a mountain called Karsag, on a mound called the Duku. And this can be firmly associated not with South Africa, which is what Zechariah Sitchin said, but with Eastern Turkey.
1: Fascinating. It really is, though, isn't it?
5: Oh, absolutely.
1: What keeps driving you, Andrew?
5: I think what keeps driving me is all these new discoveries. You know, I mean, obviously, we got places like Göbekli Tepe and Karahan Tepe, which are being excavated all the time. There's new sites that are opening up, like Seyburj, which is just to the west of Shanlurfa, which we've just been talking about. You've got all these incredible discoveries that are now being announced on the Giza Plateau. And, you know, I've got my time filled with not only talking about these, but trying to write books about them as well.
1: Speaking of books, where do we get yours?
5: Well, the latest book is Beneath the Pyramids, which is essentially everything that you ever wanted to know about what exists, not just above the ground at Giza, but what is below, going all the way back to the ancient Egyptians, what they said exists beneath the plateau, coming forward, what the Romans said, what the Arab writers said, you know, coming all the way through to what psychics like Edgar Cayce said exist beneath the plateau. So that's your go-to book, I'd say. It's called Beneath the Pyramids.
1: We're going to come back in just a moment with Andrew Collins and take final calls. His website is his name, linked up at coasttocoastam.com.
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0: from the WMAY newsroom, I'm Mike Windmacher. Illinois Comptroller Susana Mendoza is bringing back her Dog Days of Summer campaign for the third year in a row. The campaign features dogs available for adoption from shelters around the state who are desperately looking for a new family and will run every Tuesday through Labor Day. Adoption just makes financial sense, said Mendoza. Families are saving money by adopting a pet in desperate need of a home instead of shopping for an expensive animal that may not be from a reputable breeder. Illinois grows more soybeans than any other state, but almost none end up as food on Illinois plates. With the trade war freezing exports to China, one of the biggest buyers of Illinois soybeans, the state faces an agricultural crisis, and pressure is growing for farmers to bring more soybeans to market as food instead of commodity products. For Illinois farmers, the math is tough. Food-grade soybeans require older genetics that yield 10 to 15 fewer bushels per acre, and commodity soybeans are more lucrative. Still, some entrepreneurial companies are working to market soy products ranging from soy milk to tofu and more. A 14-year-old boy died after a vehicle struck the bicycle he was riding Monday evening at Cook Street and Eastdale Avenue on Springfield's east side. Sangamon County Coroner Jim Allman can confer Quinnell Leon died at 6:45 p.m. shortly after his arrival to the emergency room at HSHS St. John's Hospital. An autopsy was done today, and preliminary findings show he died from multiple blunt force injuries sustained in the incident. Springfield Police and the coroner's office are investigating. For more news, visit WMAY.com.
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3: It's human nature to be cautious. 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
5: Here's your updated News Channel 20 Storm Team forecast. Lows dip down to about 64 overnight under overcast skies. Northeast winds around 5 miles per hour. Cloudy skies with a few peaks of sun Wednesday. Highs level off around 84. Mainly clear skies Wednesday night. Lows level off around 61. I'm meteorologist Laura Lockwood on 97.7 and 970 WMAY. Springfield's News and Talk, currently 66.
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1: On our next Coast to Coast program, Richard Dolan joins us to talk about submersible UFOs. And then Michael Tellinger pops in to tell us about the Anunnaki. How about that on Coast to Coast? We'll be back in a moment with Andrew Collins and take final calls with him as well. Beyond Belief, that's our television show, and you can watch all the episodes by going to that website, beyondbelief.com.
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1: And welcome back, George Norrie, along with Andrew Collins. Andrew, how do you think they move those tons of stone in Giza?
9: Well, no one knows, to be honest. There is obviously conventional ways of moving them, I'm sure, but the ancient accounts also talk about them being able to tap them and using like magical formulas to actually get them to rise up into the air and move along as if gravity is not affecting them in any way. I mean, this is an account that's found in an Arab chronicle, which I cite in my book, Gods of Eden, because there are many accounts from around the world that talk about very similar ways of being able to float these ancient blocks from place to place. I mean, it's found in Mexico, it's there in South America, it's there in the Levant, it's there in Tibet. In fact, in Tibet, there are various accounts of people being able to move blocks and literally raise them up into the air by using these incredible long horns known as lures, and doing them almost like a symphony, and being able to move them up into the air so that they become weightless. So that has to be a possibility.
1: Back to the calls. Let's go to Mark in Roseville, California, west of the Rockies. Mark, go ahead.
10: Oh, yeah. George and Mr. Collins. Yeah, I have a question for you. In Revelation 2:12, it says here, I know where Satan's throne is and where Satan dwells. It was written by Jesus in a letter. And they have Satan's throne in the Berlin Museum. They built a building over it. What do you know about that? And what do you know about Cygnus X1, X3, HDE 226868,
9: Deneb? Well, one thing I know all about, one thing I know nothing about. I don't know anything about Satan's throne, so I will obviously look that up. But the whole connection with Cygnus is actually really, really important, because this is a constellation of the night sky, generally represented by a bird. In Europe, it's a swan, sometimes a goose. In North America, it's generally the turkey vulture. It can be the goose as well there. And in the area of places like Göbekli Tepe, it was represented by a vulture. And all of these birds, plus many others around the world that are connected with Cygnus, are soul birds. They are birds that quite literally can carry the soul from the physical world at the point of death, obviously, of an individual, into the afterlife. And this becomes really, really important at Giza, because although we have the more familiar idea that the three Giza pyramids represent the three stars of Orion, there is a lesser known theory, which myself and my good friend and colleague, the engineer Rodney Hale, came up with in the year 2005, that those three pyramids better reflect the astronomical positions of the three wing stars of Cygnus. Now, why would Cygnus be important at Giza? Well, the fact is that in ancient Egypt, those stars represented the womb of the sky goddess Nuit. She was the Milky Way, and the area of her womb was the constellation of Cygnus. And according to the pyramid texts, it's within her womb that the Pharaoh receives rebirth into the afterlife. And the interiors of a pyramid, particularly the sarcophagus chamber, the sarcophagus, and even the coffin itself, actually represent the womb of Nuit. So there's every reason for a context of why Cygnus would have been important. But there is one important star of Cygnus that's not represented by those three pyramids, and that is the bright star Deneb. Now, this threw me to start with, because I couldn't see an obvious monument connected with it. And I asked somebody at the time, I said, you know, what do you think? And they said, well, that's good, isn't it? And I said, what do you mean? They said, well, quite clearly, it's underneath the plateau. In other words, Deneb could actually mark the entrance into the secret chambers, the Hall of Records, whatever you want to call it, existing beneath the plateau. And that made me look into the area where the Deneb spots, as we called it, could be found on the plateau. And sure enough, that's when we discovered the Tomb of the Birds. The Tomb of the Birds was this absolutely, completely unknown tomb. I mean, hardly ever mentioned at all, that is the entrance into the cave underworld. So if we had not have discovered this ground sky overlay between the three pyramids and the Cygnus constellation, we probably would never have discovered the entrance into Giza's cave underworld. And of course, there are some really interesting stars and stellar objects in Cygnus, including one called Cygnus X3, where there's also Cygnus X1. Both of them are candidates for black holes, but Cygnus X3 is incredible because it's one of the only objects in the sky that's known to send cosmic rays directly to the Earth. They were discovered in the 1960s and 70s. They were called Cygnets, and they are a type of very, very high energy cosmic ray that can not only reach the Earth directly, but penetrate the ground for anything up to 200 to 300 yards. And in other words, if you've got caves beneath the Earth, they would penetrate into them, and they would affect whatever was going on inside those caves. So if you've got humans inside them, people could probably actually see those cosmic rays as they passed through the nervous system, sorry, the optical eye system, as flashes of light, which would basically make them almost see the light and trigger, you know, illumination experiences. And I think that this is one of the reasons why Cygnus became so important, because it represented the point of creation in the sky. And that's exactly what we find in various different mythologies around the world, that the stars of Cygnus, in the form of some kind of swan or goose, represent the point of first creation in the sky.
1: Let's go to our international line. Don is with us in Alberta, Canada. Hello, Donald.
11: Hi, George. Hi, Andrew.
9: Hi there.
11: Just a few comments, then I'll get to my question. So Germany had back engineered anti-gravity by the, like, they started, they almost had it done by like the 30s, but they had perfected it more by the time they got to about around 1940. I had people that actually witnessed the development of it that I used to know. One guy actually wrote a book, but it was in German and I couldn't read it. I wish now I would have took pictures of a copy of it, but they got the information from the Sanskrit text. That's where they just back engineered. Same thing with the atomic bomb. They back engineered it from the Sanskrit text, because 3,600, 3,800 years ago, India, China were so advanced. They had bases on the moon. They had ships that would float like we have the other types of ships that go around, but theirs would float in the air. But getting back to the pyramid stuff. So, actually, you should make sure you should hook up with Michael Bellinger. He'll be on tomorrow night. But putting what, because he talks about them using cones and having frequency generators to move stuff around. And Atlantis sank, I think, well, we don't completely understand the technology, but I used to know a guy, he had crystals and they used to put information in crystals, but they were trying to use too much energy in crystals, which destabilized the planet. or their continent, well, the planet too. And that's why you've got those pyramids you're talking about 80 miles off the coast of Cuba that are, I think there's 13 of them intact, 5 miles down. But I guess part of my question is why can't we use LIDAR to find this stuff now? Because, like, you got to remember, it's sitting in the bottom of the ocean. It's going to be covered with mud for a while. So if you use LIDAR, you could instantly see it. Like, they recently found a city in Greenland. And it's 4,500 years old, but they found it just by using a drone with LIDAR. And the Inuit people there, they said, yeah, well, we've known about that forever because they have an oral history that goes back quite a ways. So we can't discard the oral history. But what I'm curious about is the pyramids, like, because we have one in Alaska, and there was another gentleman, I was studying his stuff online. I wish I would have saved it all. He showed that all the pyramids are in 30-degree angles from each other. It shows that, for example...
1: It's a lot to cover, Don. We're running out of time. You want to react to some of that, Andrew?
9: Yeah, well, let's start at the end, really. You know, the idea that the pyramids and obviously other monuments around the world are equally spaced and part of a huge Earth grid is something that obviously my colleagues, you know, such as Hugh Newman, Graham Hancock, Rosenrand Flemath, have also looked at. And there's something to this. I think that, you know, all of these ancient monuments that are probably built across thousands of years, you know, they're not all built at the same time, seem to conform to a huge grid. And of course, the question then becomes, how is that possible? And I think a lot of it is to do with the geomagnetic forces of the Earth. You know, we are naturally drawn to places where those forces are the strongest. And this has been going on, I think, for tens of thousands of years, certainly since, you know, the beginning of the Neolithic period, about, you know, 4000 BC in Western Europe, that what we do is that we have dreams, we have visions, we have feelings to actually create monuments at certain places. And when we actually look at where we put them, it forms part of a huge Earth grid. And that Earth grid is real. There's no question about that. So, you know, beyond that, obviously, the technologies is something that we are trying to understand today. As science advances, we can better understand what the ancient texts tell us and show us that they are real, particularly when it comes to Vedic texts like the Mahabharata. And yeah, you're absolutely correct that obviously in the 20th century, you know, various different countries, you know, looked at those texts and said, can we replicate that technology? And by doing so, it validates what's in those texts.
1: Let's go to Aaron in Fountain Valley, California. Aaron, go ahead.
12: Hey, George, I hope you guys have a fun and safe weekend. And I wanted to say first, Andrew Collins, are you an AI? Because that would make a lot of sense of all your knowledge. And also, how can we get the Hall of Records? Because I don't care if you get arrested. We need that Hall of Records. Edgar Casey said that it would be found. Maybe you'll be the one. I'd gladly share a jail cell with you, Andrew, if it came to it. Thank you.
9: Okay, right. Well, yeah, that's a great question. I mean, it was the inspiration from Edgar Casey and his life readings relating to the Hall of Records that really spurred me on to find Giza's Cave Underworld in 2008. I mean, up to that point, nobody knew it existed. It had been mentioned in ancient accounts. We found one reference to people going inside it from just after the year 1800, and we knew it was there. We knew it was somewhere in the area of the northwestern corner, very close to this Deneb spot, as we called it, in the Cygnus Giza alignment. And I first went to the Tomb of the Birds in 2007 and explored it, but didn't find the entrance.

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1: No, I don't. I genuinely feel that he just was not interested in what we had to say. I mean, myself and my ex-wife went to see him and sat down, showed him photographs. We gave him a report of how we'd actually got to get into those caves. And he basically just dismissed the lot. And, you know, threw his hands up and says, "You have found nothing. You know, you amateurs can find nothing." But of course, that's just ridiculous.
2: Andrew, thank you, and keep in touch with us. Let us know who, whenever you break a story. Andrew Collins. For Dan Galante, Tom Danheiser, Sue Trikas, Lex Lonehood, Sean Latasore, Alec Fernandez, Stephanie Smith, Tim Banal, George Knapp, and Richard Serrett, I'm George Norrie, somewhere out there on Coast to Coast AM. We'll see you on our next edition. Until then, be safe, everyone.

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1: Leaders from both parties are disconnected from normal people. 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
6: ABC News, I'm Dave Packer. In Washington State, officials confirming one dead, eight employees and one firefighter injured, with nine additional employees unaccounted for. This following the rupture of a chemical tank at a pulp and paper mill in Longview. Washington State Senator Patty Murphy.
7: There's a lot of questions about how all of this happened, and I want to assure you that we will all continue to pressure to get answers to those questions. This community deserves that.
6: Officials say the tank needs to be stabilized before more recovery operations can proceed. In Texas's Republican Senate primary runoff, Attorney General Ken Paxton endorsed by President Trump, defeating incumbent Senator John Cornyn. In fact, every one of

0: Trump's endorsed candidates is now projected to win their respective race. Paxton will go on to face Democrat James Tallarico in November. The CDC sending an urgent request to its staff members for help screening Americans returning to the U.S. from Central Africa for any potential signs of Ebola. This is ABC News. Her attorney says a woman fired by an Indiana university over a Facebook post criticizing conservative activist Charlie Kirk after he was killed will receive $225,000 to settle a lawsuit. Mixing Pokemon with paleontology?
1: The exhibit's a hit with 10-year-old Ellie Naor and her family.
2: This Pokemon thing has been so cool. There's like big Pokemon fossils.
1: The Pokemon Fossil Museum is an interactive exhibit that allows visitors to compare their favorite characters to real-life fossils that inspired them. Aha moments for Anthony Nowakowski and friends.
3: Like, oh, I didn't know that they based it off of a real Pokemon or a real animal or creature.
1: He says he saw ticket sales were 20,000 and counting.
0: ABC's Chuck Sievertson. Scientists say rising temperatures are increasingly threatening an already vulnerable species, Australia's koalas. Analysis of nearly 12,000 koala rescue records show there's a risk of admission or care or death increasing when the temperature reached 80. Dave Packer, ABC News.
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6: From the WDMAY newsroom, I'm Mike Windmacher. The Stratton Building and the Illinois State Museum were placed on a brief lockdown on Tuesday after Secretary of State Police identified a suspicious device in the parking lot of the Capitol complex. Secretary of State Police then secured the area and ruled out any threats or hazards. After this, the all-clear was given and the lockdown was lifted. Secretary of State Police will continue to investigate the incident. The newly appointed Sangamon County Mental Health Board will hold its first meeting at 3 p.m. Wednesday, May 27th in the committee room on the second floor of the Sangamon County Courthouse. During the meeting, the board will elect officers as required by state law within 30 days of its formation. The board will also officially request that the Sangamon County Board appoint two additional members. All meetings of the Sangamon County Mental Health Board will be conducted in accordance with the Illinois Open Meetings Act. For more news, visit WMAY.com.
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9: Here's your updated News Channel 20 Storm Team forecast. Lows dip down to about 64 overnight under overcast skies. Northeast winds around 5 miles per hour. Cloudy skies with a few peaks of sun Wednesday. Highs level off around 84. Mainly clear skies Wednesday night. Lows level off around 61. A meteorologist, Laura Lockwood, a 97.7 and 970 WMAY, Springfield's News and Talk. Currently 66.
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0: from the City of Angels near the Pacific Ocean. Good morning, good evening, wherever you may be across the nation, around the world. I'm George Norrie. This is Coast to Coast AM. Later tonight, the mysteries of the ancients. Here's what's happening. Several women found dead in a popular American tourist destination have local authorities probing whether there's a larger trend at play here. Over the past few weeks, authorities in Puerto Vallarta, a hotspot for American tourism, have recovered the bodies of the women in separate parts of that city. Though none of the victims have been identified, police said the women, all between the ages of 30 and 35 years old, had tattoos and were found partially undressed. Strange story. Iranians reacted with a mix of skepticism, caution, and sarcasm on Tuesday after internet monitors reported a partial restoration of online access following months of near-total isolation under a nationwide shutdown imposed by Iranian authorities. Here's Tom Danheiser with an update on what happened today, Tom.
1: Well, Iran calls the latest U.S. strikes a bad faith sign as the internet is slowly restored and ceasefire negotiations continue. The Islamic Republic has started to restore internet access after one of the longest ever nationwide shutdowns. Iran warned of retaliation after U.S. strikes targeted sites in southern Iran amid ongoing negotiations between Washington and Tehran. Both sides had earlier indicated progress that could halt the war and restart shipping through the Strait of Hormuz while giving negotiators 60 days to negotiate more complex issues, including Iran's nuclear program. Meanwhile, Israeli says it has attacked Hamas' new armed wing chief as it steps up military pressure in Gaza and expands ground operations in Lebanon. And West Texas Intermediate crude oil is currently trading around $92 to $93 a barrel, while the International Brent crude benchmark is hovering near $99 to $100 a barrel. Prices have been elevated volatility-wise recently because of U.S. strikes in Iran and shifts in geopolitical negotiations. George?
0: Thank you, Tom. Dr. John Curtis, onlinecolumnist.com, with us there. John, something seems very peculiar to me about this situation. The Iranians just don't seem to be coming to the table, are they?
2: Yeah, I mean, they're coming to the table Iranian style, you know, which is, you know, there's a lot of, you know, control issues that are happening right now because, you know, the Ayatollah was killed in that airstrike, you know, on February 28th. And then his, you know, his son was, you know, announced as the supreme leader, but he's been living in a bunker in isolation, fearing for his life. Reports today from various sources in Europe say that he's willing to sign the deal that Trump is asking for. And the key consideration for Trump on this whole thing is really getting that stockpile of 1,000 pounds of 60% enriched uranium out of the country. And Vladimir Putin has agreed to take the fissile material, and That would satisfy Trump in terms of, you know, the nuke issue, removing that stockpile. It could be used, obviously, for up to 10, maybe even more A-bombs. So the negotiations are going on. Iran cannot afford to keep this thing going much longer. Don't forget, there's a blockade that has been implemented on Iranian ports, and Iran is not able to fulfill its, you know, shipments of crude oil and natural gas to, you know, various global customers like China and India and others. So the economy is in shambles. The stock market is at an all-time low, and the currency is trading at near all-time lows. So the when Trump says that, you know, time is on his side, he's not kidding. I mean, you know, he can wait this out to some extent. We know politically that he's being harmed by, you know, these high gas prices. The average American consumer who's, you know, putting gas in their car and buying groceries right now has witnessed pretty, you know, these skyrocketing prices. And, you know, they're, you know, even in Europe, they're having shortages of jet fuel. And, you know, the price of traveling on airlines is far more expensive. So his runway of keeping this going right now is not very long. So, George, it is my view still that, you know, the negotiations that are in the works, despite the recent attacks in the south, you know, those were more slap on the wrist to Iran in southern Iran on these mine ships and missile launchers, is not going to derail this ceasefire. But the good news is the Ayatollah has at least told a number of sources that he's close to signing the deal.
0: Let's see what happens. Thank you, John. Earth's population currently sits at 8.3 billion people, but it could crash within the next 40 years, according to experts. Scientists say that in the worst-case scenario, humanity could potentially be halved by the year 2064. This could be the result of climate collapse, a pandemic, global conflict, or resource changes, they say. NASA has released details of robotic landers, hopping drones, and vehicles it aims to send to the moon as part of a U.S. plan to build a lunar base. Amazon founder Jeff Bezos' space company Blue Origin is one of the several companies picked to build the machines. The U.S. wants to land Americans back on the moon before President Donald Trump leaves office in 2028. NASA is competing with China to return humans to the lunar surface, meaning the space agency is under pressure to appear to be winning the new space race. China is forging ahead with its own plans to land humans on the moon by 2030. In a moment, Dalia Bourjon joins us to talk about MindSight. She'll explain what that is in just a moment on Coast to Coast AM.
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0: And welcome back to Coast. George Norrie with you. Dalia Bourjon is with us, a devoted mother of four who specializes in what is called MindSight. She'll explain that, which helps teach both adults and blind individuals. Dalia has shared her work on Fox, ABC, various podcasts, and her work has been featured in our friend Caroline Corey's upcoming film, Superhuman 2. She'll be a featured speaker at Contact in the Desert this coming weekend in Indian Wells, California. Dalia, you look for me. I'll be there with a panel.
8: Thank you so much. Thanks for having me.
0: Now, tell us a little bit about MindSight.
8: So So mind sight or extraocular vision, it's the ability to perceive the world without one's eyes. And basically, you're able to actually see as if you were using your eyes without your eyes. And you don't have to be a sighted person. You can be totally blind. You can be someone that was born blind. You could be someone that lost your vision. Anybody can do it.
0: How did you come across this?
8: So I, at one point, I started to study energy work, and I would wear a blindfold, and I was trying to learn to perceive the world without my eyes, just perceiving it, just with a sense. And I learned that there was a lot of children in Indonesia that were able to do it, and they were able to read and to see colors. And I remember thinking, okay, I'm going to eventually have to learn that eventually when I get to it. And when I did look into it, all I ever ran into was people saying only kids can do it. Only children can do it. And if you're an adult, they won't even teach you. And so for the few people that believe in this ability, most of them actually believe only children could do it. And I remember thinking, well, no, I have the same access to the same brain chemistry as they do. So I should be able to learn it as well. So at first I was trying to teach myself, and I kind of taught myself to perceive the world with sensory things. And that's kind of how I teach today. But then after a few years of a kind of playing around and being able to perceive in the dark and stuff, I still couldn't see colors. I still couldn't read or anything. Mm-hmm. So I ended up going to this one retreat. And I went in Canada about 10 years later. And at that retreat, they were starting to try and teach this to adults. They were very new to it. It was, their names were Wendy Gallant and Rob Freeman. And they were very new to it. And I went to this retreat, and, you know, we went outside. And at that moment, I was able to see through my blindfold. I just remember thinking, oh my gosh, that's what I was missing this whole time. It was a light sense. And so, basically, to perceive the world around you, it's about amplifying your senses or creating an extrasensory perception. And so anyway, I just was able to see through the blindfold. And after that, I figured it out. I remember thinking, I figured this out. And immediately, I was given the opportunity to start training it by those very people. They immediately had me start training. So it was so quick that I began training others in it and just seeing all of this progress and seeing how it worked. And it was so remarkable.
0: How young were you, Dalia, when you had these abilities?
8: Well, when I developed my mindset, it was just a couple years ago. So I was an adult. But when I was a kid, I did have some ability. So when I was a child, I actually had a form of telepathy. I didn't call it telepathy back then, and I didn't think it was anything different. I thought everybody was doing it. And I remember being confused and thinking, why aren't the adults just knowing what each other is thinking? You know, I was 3 or 4 and seeing the adults being confused by what other people were thinking. And I remember thinking, why aren't they just reading each other's mind? And then I thought, okay, I guess when you get older, you can't know what each other is thinking and what each other is going to say. I guess that happens. But then I went to school. So I remember going into like kindergarten and seeing that the other kids weren't doing it either. And so I was very confused. And I remember thinking, okay, I guess it's just me that does that. And then, but even though today I still don't believe it's just me, I think most kids can do it. They might have forgotten. But I remember being in class and just being really confused why the kids weren't doing it either. And then eventually I just kind of conformed to society. It's not like I purposely got rid of it. I don't even have a memory of it going away. It's just that I stopped using it at some point. And then years later, I thought back to it and I thought, oh yeah, I remember I used to be able to do that. And wow, that just turned off without me noticing.
0: How does mindsight work with the blind?
8: Oh, with the blind. Like I said, a person could be born blind, or they could have lost their eyes entirely. So some of my students don't even have eyes at all. And they can actually be able to perceive as if they're seeing with eyes. It's the same, similar, going into the visual cortex. And so how it's done, there's various ways that we are perceiving with a blindfold. So one way is called a hyperphantasia, and that's when we have vivid internal imagery. And so basically, I'm kind of training people to develop their senses and become extra, extra sensitive to their senses and teach them. It's like a trained synesthesia, teach them to send that sensory information to the visual cortex. And we actually, you know, we look at the brains and we see that it actually is going to the visual cortex. So that's one way. Another way is called a prophantasia. And that's when we are projecting an image in front of you. So even if the image is in another room, you can actually kind of see it in front of you. That's a prophantasia. There's also transparency vision. And so that's kind of like what Ben Carson is known for, where he can actually, you know, he's a very famous neurosurgeon, and he's actually very famous because he can do things that others can't. He can actually see through the bones. And because of that, he is able to do a lot of very dangerous things that others can't. Then there's remote seeing. So that's kind of perception that's beyond an immediate location. So being able to see 100% accuracy into the next room. I have some students that can do that. And there's the edge detection. So that's what I did for a long time before I developed another sense. So edge detection is when you are able to go into complete darkness and you're able to see the boundaries and the edges and the shadows, and you're able to navigate a room in complete darkness. And then there's the light sense. And so the light sense is what's similar to sight. Even in darkness, it very much looks like you're looking with your eyes. Except it doesn't match eyesight. You can see with the light sense, even if it's behind you, it might appear in front of you. It might appear close when it's far. So it's a very interesting sense. And it happens when you're kind of training yourself to be very sensitive to small bits of light.
0: I'd probably smash into a cabinet in a darkened room.
8: Yeah, you can get surprisingly good at it.
0: You mentioned remote viewing. Are all remote viewers mindsight experts?
8: I wouldn't say that, actually. I feel like when you think of remote viewing, and I do think it's part of the same thing. I do think that. But when you think of remote viewing, it's almost like you're getting information and you're writing down this information. It could be from the past. It could be from the future. It could be from a picture. It could be from some kind of a target. But with extraocular vision, it's as if you're seeing it with your eyes. So even if it's in the next room, you'll be able to read a word. And or if it's in front of you, or if you're blindfolded, you're still able to read as if you were using your eyes. So there's a little bit of a difference there.
0: It's a remarkable technique, though, isn't it?
8: Oh, yeah. It's so impactful, so meaningful. Whenever people discover that they have this ability, which everyone is, at first, when I started showing it and I started demonstrating it, people kept thinking, oh, that's the woman that can see without her eyes. And I've been trying to show people this whole time, like, no, it's not that I'm the woman that can do it. I'm showing you what you all can do, what everybody has the ability to do. It's just one of the things that we can train, and it is very, very trainable.
0: How long does it take to train somebody?
8: So it can take a few minutes to days to months. Like it just depends on how deep you want to go. But being able to see through a blindfold, I could have someone seeing through a blindfold within 10 to 20 minutes. But I usually will train other senses first, because when we see through a blindfold really, really quickly, our mind might not accept it at first. And it might think, okay, I have to be cheating in some way. There's something wrong with this blindfold. So a lot of people don't accept it at first. And so what I do is I show them other incredible abilities they have, and then show them how this pattern comes up, that every time they achieve an incredible ability or an incredible task, like, for example, magnetizing metal, I'll give people metal. This is just one of the little things I do to help their mindset grow. I'll give them like pieces of metal that are not magnetized, and I'll say, just go ahead and magnetize it. And then they'll say, what are you talking about? I'm like, go ahead and do it. And I might show them that they can, and I won't tell them how. I'll just say, just do it. And then they'll realize, like, wait, I can do this. And then afterwards, maybe a piece of doubt will come up and say, this must have been magnetized beforehand, or it must have been magnetic beforehand. And so I'll do a lot of things like that to show them this doubt thing comes up all the time. So there's a lot of things I do and other senses that I build up before I have them do the light sense. Because if you begin to doubt it, as soon as it happens, you'll end up closing it again.
0: Are a lot of people practicing mindsight?
8: So many more people are practicing. So many people are getting out there. A lot of people are still doing it with children. And there are more and more adult courses getting out there. And it doesn't matter what background you're in. You can be a child, you can be an adult. I've had people in their 80s doing it and doing it very well. What I don't see very much out there, and this is what I specialize in, I don't see very many people doing it with the visually impaired yet. But it is definitely something they can do. And it's actually Carolyn Corey's next movie. She actually mentioned this already, and it's going to be premiered this weekend. You're actually going to see some blind people doing this very thing. some of my students. So I'm very excited for this to get out to the world, that it's not just for people in a blindfold that can see. It's for everybody.
0: People who can see, do you have them close their eyes when they're practicing this?
8: So there's different levels. Sometimes I prefer to teach a person with their eyes closed first. So I usually will teach them with their eyes closed, because then when they open their eyes later, they won't doubt it. They won't think they're peeking or something. They'll realize, hey, it doesn't matter if my eyes are open or closed, I can do it. There are a lot of teachers that teach with the eyes open first because it is faster. And the reason it's faster, and it's not that much faster, but the reason it's faster is because we have a natural tendency, an already pre-built condition that says, when my eyes are open, I want to perceive. When I close my eyes, I don't want to see my external world. So that's like it's an ingrained thing we all have. And so you kind of have to overcome that and do some kind of an anchor that says, when I close my eyes and I do this, I want to see. And so that's something you kind of have to train. So it's a little faster. A person will start to see much faster if they just keep their eyes open under a mask.
0: When is your presentation at Contact in the Desert?
8: So at Contact, I'm actually going to be on stage with Hakeem of the Psy Games, and there's going to be a few people demonstrating the ability with a blindfold. And then I'm going to go up there. I'll have a blindfold too, but two of my blind students who are in Carolyn Corey's movie, they are going to be on stage as well. And we're going to show what kind of techniques and lessons and things that we do to help people to see, and they're going to kind of demonstrate it as well.
0: All right, we're going to come back with more in just a moment on Coast to Coast AM with Dalia Burgoyne on Coast to Coast AM.
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0: From the WMAY newsroom, I'm Mike Windmacher. The newly appointed Sangamon County Mental Health Board will hold its first meeting at 3 p.m. Wednesday, May 27th in the committee room on the second floor of the Sangamon County Courthouse. During the meeting, the board will elect officers as required by state law within 30 days of its formation. The board will also officially request that the Sangamon County Board appoint two additional members. All meetings of the Sangamon County Mental Health Board will be conducted in accordance with the Illinois Open Meetings Act. A Springfield youth died when an SUV crashed about midnight Monday morning in McLean. Illinois State Police said the 13-year-old boy was a passenger in the vehicle that crashed on Route 136 at Interstate 55. McLean County Coroner Kathleen Yoder said her office was called to Carl Broman Medical Center at about 1:30 a.m. on a report that the boy had died. Another person was injured. Further details were not available. The crash is under investigation. The Stratton Building and the Illinois State Museum were placed on a brief lockdown on Tuesday after Secretary of State Police identified a suspicious device in the parking lot of the Capitol Complex. Secretary of State Police then secured the area and ruled out any threats or hazards. After this, the all-clear was given and the lockdown was lifted. Secretary of State Police will continue to investigate the incident. For more news, visit WMAY.com.
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4: Here's your updated News Channel 20 Storm Team forecast. Lows dip down to about 64 overnight under overcast skies. Northeast winds around 5 miles per hour. Cloudy skies with a few peaks of sun. Wednesday, highs level off around 84. Mainly clear skies. Wednesday night, lows level off around 61. I'm meteorologist Laura Lockwood on 97.7 and 970 WMAY, Springfield's News and Talk. Currently 66.
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0: from somewhere out there. 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
1: As I mentioned earlier to Dahlia, we'll be at Contact in the Desert this coming weekend with the major events and also something very special, Tom.
2: Absolutely. So this is the largest UFO event in the world coming up this weekend, Contact in the Desert. It's the second year in a row Captain Ron and I will host our Ask George and George event. Now, this is an event where people line up at the microphones and just fire questions at you guys. We have Mr. George Knapp on the line. Now, listen, you guys are legends, so people really enjoy this event. And for George Knapp, you looking forward to this?
3: Oh, yeah, I look forward to it because I always learn something from the other George. You know, he's a funny guy and knows so much and has been at this so long. So it's a lot of fun to go back and forth with him and to hear what's on the minds of the audience, too.
1: Well, what's fun for me, though, Tom and George, is I'm on stage with the world's greatest investigative UFO reporter in history, and that's George Knapp.
3: Well, thank you. I appreciate that. You know, there's a lot of folks who are really working hard on this topic now. And just in the last year, since the last time you and I were together, George, this topic has exploded beyond what I thought it could do.
2: Well, you know, guys, they line up at the microphones. And for George Norrie, you know, I know that you enjoy when we do open lines, George. So this is kind of like open lines live. You must really enjoy this.
1: Well, we're going to have some fun.
2: Alrighty, folks, you really don't want to miss this one. Just head over to coasttocoastam.com. Lex has got all the info in the number 6 spot in the carousel. Thanks, guys.
1: Thank you, George. And the Paranormal Podcast Network keeps cruising along. Captain Ron is one of the hosts.
2: 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In the search, just put Coast to Coast AM. All those shows will pop right up. Have some fun.
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1: And welcome back, George Norrie, with Dahlia Burgoyne, as we are talking about mindset. Dahlia, you have a daughter that is gifted, don't you?
8: Yeah, so I mentioned that when I was a child, I had some telepathic ability, but my daughter is extremely gifted in that area. So if you're familiar with Dr. Diane Hennessy Powell, her work was featured in the first season of the telepathy tapes, and her work specified and revolved around children that were savants, autistic savants specifically. And most of her, the people that she worked with were able to use telepathy. So they were able to know what another person was thinking word for word, and they were able to spell it out. So these children were severely autistic. So communication and showing what they were thinking was very difficult. And the best way to do it was to spell, or to use a keyboard or a letter board, something like that. And so my daughter and I also work with Dr. Diane. She's one of these children that are very, very gifted. And she's able to do a lot of things like that. She's way, way, way, way more telepathic than I was as a kid. My daughter can literally, she's 15, but she can read my mind. And when I say she can read my mind, I mean, I could think of a phrase in my mind and she can spell it out. And it's not just mine. It can be with other people too. But it has to be people that she wants to do it with, or who wants their mind to be read. She won't do it if a person doesn't want their mind read at all. And yeah, so it's not just her knowing word for word what I'm thinking. She also has access to things that I've done, even if I'm not thinking about them. She has access to my memories. Like, for example, right now when we're talking, is as if she is here, and I can go and discuss this whole thing with her afterwards. And I can ask her, what was your favorite part of the show? What was your favorite part? And she can tell me, and it won't be something that I was thinking of. So she has a lot of access. Other abilities she has is she's able to go into people's dreams and to teach them there. She's able to go to a place that that a lot of people are now calling the Hill. She used to call it the esoteric realm. So she's able to go to that place, and she helps people to navigate it and get there. So I actually train, I actually do workshops to teach mindset and human potential. And my daughter, she's actually the one that trains the telepathy. And most of it is done telepathically, but she also does spell out some instructions as well.
1: So it's clearly hereditary, isn't it?
8: Yes, it is hereditary, but she also says the telepathy is something we can all do. And that's why I believe a lot of kids are able to do it or have done it and just have forgotten, kind of like how I forgot. I think the only reason I really remember is because I was supposed to do this kind of work later on. And I don't know, but my daughter is very insistent that almost everybody can do it. And so a lot of our students, well, in the beginning, when I first started teaching mindset, she said to me that this is important. It was meant to be. She remembers her past lives. She just has so much knowledge. And she told me I was supposed to do this. And I said, why? She goes, because this is how telepathy is going to get out there. And I said, what does mindset have to do with telepathy? But I've noticed my students that got really, really good at mindset ended up becoming telepathic. And so there is a big correlation. And I remember, you know, I've never had a history with like non-human intelligence or anything, unless it was like angels or ghosts or something. but my daughter, she started saying like she was able to communicate with ETs and other entities too, other different kinds of entities. And I, at first I said, what does this have to do with anything? What does this have to do with ETs and stuff? And my daughter said, it's telepathy. It's, what it has to do with. And so she is very much, her mission is to get it out there that telepathy is real and for people to, to start using it and evolve to using it. And not only would we be able to communicate with each other, but we can communicate interspecies and to other types of consciousness.
1: We'll take calls next hour with Dahlia as we are talking about MindSight. Does it work better with someone who is blind or somebody who is not blind?
8: That's a really good question. I would actually say it is the same. The main thing that makes it better is a person's mindset. So whenever a person comes to me, I always say, I'm not giving you a skill. You already have this ability. All I'm doing is I'm helping your mindset to perceive better. I'm helping your perception about the ability to change. And so when a person comes in, they might say, oh, I'm not going to be as good because I was born blind. Or I'm not going to be as good because, you know, they might say something. And so my job is to just immediately turn around and say, no, you are going to be good and you're going to be just as fast as everyone else because of this. And so people who don't have eyes, they tend to do really, really well. Because one of the things that people tend to have an issue is doubt. And everybody has this doubt because they don't already believe they can do it. And so whenever they start doing it, a doubt will come across everybody, whether you have eyes or not, or whether you are blind or sighted. It happens to just about everybody. Everybody gets the feeling. But what's nice about a person with no eyes is that they know that there can't be a way that they're cheating. And so they kind of accept it more, even though that feeling is still there.
1: I have sometimes tried closing my eyes to see if I can see beyond what your memory would capture. And sometimes I actually think I'm seeing something. Then I open my eyes and it's still there.
8: Yeah. So sometimes that's like an edge detection one. And our eyes, even when they're closed, we have so many sensors, especially in the rods and especially in the periphery. We have so many that people just don't realize we have. And we're able to pick up things, especially that's movement. And so in the beginning, when your sensitivity is not strong enough, you can pick up movement really easily. Or if you remember it being there. And so a lot of people will say, well, that's just my memory or that's just my imagination. And I say, it's okay for you to think it's your imagination in the beginning. That actually is going to help you develop the skill. And it sounds like what you were doing was definitely the beginning of the darkness kind, the edge detection one. And that does lead into being able to see in the dark if you practice it enough.
1: Dahlia, what has been the most dramatic thing you've heard with MindSight?
8: Oh, okay. Well, with MindSight. So usually people, the ones that are really, really good, they're able to see behind them. They're able to see through walls. And I know this sounds nuts, but I've seen it. My best students can do it. And they're able to see through walls and they're able to see in a box and stuff like that. But the most impressive thing I've heard was one of my students who's really good at it. And he can actually see entities as well. And he's actually blind. So he actually at first had a hard time telling a person apart from an entity. And he said the way he could tell them apart was that the entities would be in a weird place, like they might be on the ceiling or something. And then also he can tell them apart because he can walk through the entities. And when he did, he said he would pick up all of their thoughts and their history and stuff like that. And so he said that was different than a person. So that's kind of how he could tell them apart. But also what really got me was he said he can also see spiritual structures that were around. So he could see buildings and stuff that are not actually what we could see. So it's almost like he's seeing into a different dimension.
1: Is science studying this?
8: Yeah, a lot of science is actually studying it. And so some people like to say, oh, I don't think this is scientifically proven. And that comes up a lot. But I like to say this is science. People often will confuse an established consensus with science itself, saying like, oh, it's not something we already know, so it's not science. When science, real science, is actually the process of asking questions and running experiments and observing results and seeing what's repeatable. And with this phenomenon, we've actually been studying it for quite a while. It just wasn't taken seriously before. We've had a lot of scientists on there. I'm actually doing a lot of research as well. So we are still in the early stages of studying, but it is extremely repeatable. It is extremely, a lot of experiments. Everything can be documented. It won't take very long before it's common knowledge. And so I do want to just kind of say out there, when people say it's not scientifically proven, I want to say, well, remember what science is. Science isn't a list of things we already consensed, you know, to. It's not a thing that we already know. Science is the process of discovering what we don't know yet. And so that's what I try to do in my workshops, is I don't explain things to people first. I let them see it. Their mind is blown. Different things, not just the mindset, not just telepathy, but other things. And then after they see it, I have them experience it. Again, no explanation. I tell them, like, no, try as much as you can to just experience it without trying to figure it out, because it's just so much better to have the experience and just put all your sensory awareness into the experience. And then afterwards, we can discuss what happened. It's kind of like how a child learns. They learn by seeing it, which is kind of like modeling. There's a lot of downloads that actually happen just by watching. And then they'll have an experience. They might pick up an apple or something, let's just call it a fruit. They might pick up a fruit and say, hey, mom, what is this? So they have an experience of something round on the ground. They pick it up. They show you. And then you can say, oh, that's an apple. So they have the experience first, and then you explain what it is versus them picking it up and trying to figure it out. It makes it so you experience it less.
1: Do any of your other children have the gift?
8: Yes. So far, I have four children. So my Levi was my 15-year-old with the telepathy. So she definitely can do it. My 6-year-old can do it. And my 5-year-old just barely started doing it. I haven't tried with my 3-year-old yet. I'm sure he will start doing it when he's about 5 or so. Most kids pick it up almost instantly.
1: Are they learning it from their sister, or where do they pick it up?
8: Well, they actually just see me do it. So they see me with the blindfold quite often. I do a lot of things in the house with the blindfold. I will like cook and I'll read to them with the blindfold. So they see me do it. So it's not a weird thing to them. And so they'll, every once in a while, I'll come in the room and they're playing. And so I remember my now 5-year-old, when she was a little younger, she was so disappointed she couldn't see yet. And so I didn't train her because she's so young. And so I just poked a couple holes in the blindfold for her and let her pretend that she could see. And she was so happy. And then when she got a little older, I gave her a real blindfold, and it took her a bit, but she was able to do it just on her own. I didn't have to teach her at all.
1: Is any of this dangerous?
8: I wouldn't say it was dangerous. I'm trying to see here what any kind of risks that would happen. The only thing that I would say, and I would vet people, is that if you have a really strong three-dimensional materialistic worldview, and you start seeing this kind of stuff for the first time, it can potentially break someone's mind or put them into a psychosis. And so, so whenever I do work with anyone, I always ensure that they're kind of ready for something like this, and they have a background or a bit open to it. But as far as anything else, I don't see any kind of any downsides. The only thing is, it involves using a lot of neuroplasticity, and it gives your brain a big workout. And so you can get tired and you can get headaches in the beginning. But once it's established, it's just the same as using any sense. So you can actually get really good. And I say this is extrasensory perception training, because you can get good with all your senses, all 30 plus senses we have. And so, for example, one of the things I train people to do is to just be able to touch something and to know what it is. But just by touch, they're getting an image in their head. And just same thing with sound. You can just hear something and you can that's kind of like echolocation. You can hear it and actually your visual cortex will create the image. And so there's some kind of a trained synesthesia that I do that causes you to be able to perceive in a visual way from all of your different senses. And so when people think of this, they think, oh, that's a psychic sense. You have to meditate. And there's a big gap between where that is and where I am. And I say, no, it becomes instant. It's just like if you were to hear your favorite song and you know instantly what that song is. It's just like if you touched a soft couch and you know that soft, that couch is soft. You don't have to think about it. It's just like that. You're just getting the senses so heightened that you're able to just touch something and immediately know what it is. You're immediately able to see it. It's not something you have to meditate for, and it's not something you have to have a special diet for or special background for. It's something you can just train to do.
1: What would you say is the most exciting aspect of MindSight?
8: Oh, for me, it's that

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4: ABC News, I'm Sherry Preston. With the backing of President Trump, Texas Attorney General Ken Paxton has soundly defeated longtime Texas incumbent Senator John Cornyn in the primary runoff. ABC Washington Bureau Chief Rick Klein with more on Cornyn's loss and Paxton's career so far.
5: The ending of John Cornyn's Senate career happened in dramatic fashion. It happened to a guy that is just very well known in Texas political circles and nationally, usually not for the right reasons. This is a guy that has been scandal-plagued for years. He was impeached by Republicans in a Republican state, although not convicted. He's had criminal charges filed against him and dropped. He's had scandals involving a salacious divorce. And all of that just seemed to draw him closer to Donald Trump.
4: Despite optimism from President Trump and Secretary of State Marco Rubio, there's been no settlement or breakthrough in the war with Iran, talks continuing in Qatar. One person was killed, nine are unaccounted for, and another nine were seriously hurt after a chemical storage tank exploded in Washington state. This is ABC News. One of the NFL's best running backs is now facing felony charges. Josh Jacobs, who plays for the Packers, arrested after a domestic violence call over the weekend. Trump administration now reportedly ready to send U.S. citizens trying to get home from the area of the Ebola outbreak in Africa to Kenya. The plan send them

0: there for observation instead of returning them to the U.S. Pokemon being put to work to educate kids at Chicago's Field Museum.
1: The exhibit's a hit with 10-year-old Ellie Naor and her family.
2: This Pokemon thing has been so cool. There's like big Pokemon fossils.
1: The Pokemon Fossil Museum is an interactive exhibit that allows visitors to compare their favorite characters to real-life fossils that inspired them. Aha moments for Anthony Nowakowski and friends.
3: Like, oh, I didn't know that they based it off of a real Pokemon or a real animal or creature.
1: He says he saw ticket sales were 20,000 and counting.
0: That's running at Chicago's Field Museum. That was ABC's Chuck Sievertson. I'm Sherry Preston, ABC News.
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6: From the WDMAY newsroom, I'm Mike Windmacher. A 14-year-old boy died after a vehicle struck the bicycle he was riding Monday evening at Cook Street and Eastdale Avenue on Springfield's east side. Sangamon County Coroner Jim Ellman can confirm Quinil Leon died at 6:45 p.m. shortly after his arrival to the emergency room at HSHS St. John's Hospital. An autopsy was done today, and preliminary findings show he died from multiple blunt force injuries sustained in the incident. Springfield Police and the coroner's office are investigating. Illinois Comptroller Susanna Mendoza is bringing back her Dog Days of Summer campaign for the third year in a row. The campaign features dogs available for adoption from shelters around the state who are desperately looking for a new family and will run every Tuesday through Labor Day. Adoption just makes financial sense, said Mendoza. Families are saving money by adopting a pet in desperate need of a home instead of shopping for an expensive animal that may not be from a reputable breeder. For more news, visit WMAY.com.
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14: Here's your updated News Channel 20 Storm Team forecast. Lows dip down to about 64 overnight under overcast skies. Northeast winds around 5 miles per hour. Cloudy skies with a few peaks of sun. Wednesday, highs level off around 84. Mainly clear skies. Wednesday night, lows level off around 61. I'm meteorologist Laura Lockwood on 97.7 and 970 WMAY, Springfield's News and Talk. Currently 66.
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7: This is America in the Morning from Westwood One. Good morning, I'm John Trout. It's Wednesday, May 27th, 2026. Here's what's coming up on America in the Morning.
15: The results are in a high-profile runoff election in Texas.
16: President Trump is the leader of our party.
15: I'm Clayton Nettle.
17: The implosion of a chemical tank at a pulp and paper mill in southwestern Washington state.
18: This is white liquor.
17: I'm Lisa Dwyer.
19: A federal court's preliminary injunction blocks Alabama from using a new congressional map in the August 11th special primary. I'm Marcela Sanchez.
20: The Supreme Court rejected a push to avoid a lawsuit alleging Facebook and Instagram harmed young users. Ed Donahue, Washington.
21: On Wall Street, markets open after a record-setting day yesterday, and it's all eyes on President Trump's concessions to Iran. I'm Jessica Ettinger.
22: Rideshare drivers in Massachusetts have become the first in the nation to certify a union. I'm Jennifer King.
7: All ahead on America in the Morning. It's 7 after. Texas voters have made their choice in several primary runoff elections that could shift the balance of power in Congress in November. And it was also another case of a President Trump endorsement that put a candidate over the top. Correspondent Clayton Neville reports a longtime GOP senator is accepting a rare defeat.
15: Republicans in Texas have made their pick for the candidate they want to represent their party in the November midterm Senate race against James Tallarico. Texas Attorney General Ken Paxton defeated incumbent senior senator John Cornyn. The AP called the race around 8 o'clock Central Time, with Paxton taking 62% of the vote.
23: I feel speechless in a way. Tonight, we just made history.
15: Cornyn had won the last 18 elections that he was in and has served Texas in Congress for longer than 40 years. That run will soon come to an end, 7 months from now.
24: To my supporters in this campaign, more than 1,000 current and former elected official endorsements, more than 30 statewide organizations, to every financial supporter, every volunteer, I want to thank you from the bottom of my heart.
15: Texas Republicans went to the polls with November in mind.
25: Well, we really want to get somebody up there that can beat the Democrats.
15: Some were concerned that Paxton's history of extramarital affairs and alleged corruption would hurt the party's chances against Tallarico. But voters standing behind their AG.
25: We've got a lot of people everywhere in our administrations that have outdone their time. And we need to get some new people up there that can make those changes.
15: This Dallas County couple told me they think President Trump's endorsement of Paxton put him over the top.
26: I'm going to have some influence. You know, it's not huge, but it is some.
15: You think the Trump endorsement has value still?
25: I do. You want somebody in there that's going to work with the party that's already there.
15: Paxton touted the Trump endorsement in his victory speech.
23: When everyone in Washington told him to abandon me and abandon the people of Texas, he didn't listen. Instead, he gave his complete and total endorsement. President Trump is the leader of our party, and his endorsement in this is the most powerful force in politics.
15: In other Texas runoffs, Democrat Christian Menefee beat longtime Congressman Al Green in the Houston area. Democrat Vicki Goodwin beat Marco Velez in the lieutenant governor primary runoff. She'll face incumbent Dan Patrick in November. Nathan Johnson will be the Democratic candidate for attorney general with Paxton moving to the Senate. He'll take on Mays Middleton, who beat Congressman Chip Roy. And in Congressional District 33 in the Dallas area, former Democratic Congressman Colin Allred knocked off Julie Johnson. I'm Clayton Neville.
7: A search and recovery operation is underway in Longview, Washington, following an implosion of a tank involving hazardous chemicals at a pulp and paper mill that has left multiple people dead and injured and 9 people unaccounted for. As correspondent Lisa Dwyer reports, this is now the second hazardous materials incident on the West Coast in less than a week.
27: Approximately 7:15, emergency responders were dispatched to the following rupture of the tank containing white liquor at the facility. Multiple agencies from across the region responded immediately and continued to operate on scene. The incident is stable, but is in recovery phase. Recovery efforts remain underway at the facility. Hazardous materials, personnel, and fire crews continue working closely with the facility staff to secure the area and to support the ongoing operations.
17: The implosion of a chemical tank at a pulp and paper mill in southwestern Washington state injured at least 10 people, while an undisclosed number of others have been killed or remain missing. In a joint statement, Nippon Dynawave Packaging Company and local agencies confirmed that there have been fatalities. Battalion Chief for the City of Longview, Mike Gorsuch.
0: There were multiple critical injuries, and patients were transported to hospitals in Longview and throughout the Vancouver-Portland area. We can also confirm there were fatalities related to the incident. We are not confirming or giving the information on their names until their families have been notified.
17: The facility is also a liquid packaging plant. Fire and Rescue Chief Scott Goldstein.
1: This is white liquor. It is a chemical mixture of sodium hydroxide, sodium sulfide, and disodium carbonate that is used in the paper making process.
17: Authorities say the plant has now been stabilized. I'm Lisa Dwyer.
7: 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It's 12 after. The addictive qualities of social media. The Supreme Court weighs in when America in the Morning continues after these messages.
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0: Welcome back here with America in the Morning. Some hot spots today for severe weather. With the outlook, here's AccuWeather.com meteorologist LaTroy Thornton.
1: A front stalled over the mid-Atlantic and getting pushed aside by a cold front advancing southward provides today's risk for severe weather, with thunderstorms this afternoon and evening capable of damaging wind gusts of at least 55 to 65 miles per hour from northwestern North Carolina into eastern Kentucky, much of West Virginia and Maryland, central and southern Delaware, as well as all but southeastern Virginia. Showers from that stalled front extend as far to the north as southeastern portions of Pennsylvania and southern New Jersey, with thunder more likely for southwestern Pennsylvania and southern Ohio, Indiana, and Illinois, as the cold front brings spotty late day and evening showers and storms from the Pennsylvania-New York border to all but far southern New England, and even extending westward from there into parts of lower Michigan, Wisconsin, and Minnesota. Today does bring a generally active pattern for the whole nation, though, with numerous showers and storms expected from Kansas, Oklahoma, and central and eastern Texas eastward through the coast of Georgia and into parts of the Florida Peninsula. This wet weather does bring some drought relief, but after the recent rainy conditions, some of these storms may be heavy enough to bring flash flooding in spots and some locally severe thunderstorms here as well. To the west of the plains, a slow-moving storm continues to produce no shortage of precipitation today, generally favoring the northwest, but also bringing some showers to northern California and much of Nevada. Watch for some areas of steady rain as well into southern Oregon, with thundershowers more likely from eastern Iowa and western Wyoming into western and central Montana, southward to central and eastern Colorado. A high fire threat also continues over the desert southwest. In Baltimore, today looks cloudy and humid with a thunderstorm that may be gusty, high 80. For Kingman, Arizona, expect golden sun today, high 79. I'm AccuWeather.com meteorologist LaTroy Thornton.
0: 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Search America in the Morning in your favorite listening app. 16 after, two states made news regarding redistricting and their upcoming primary elections. Correspondent Marcela Sanchez reports that the GOP in South Carolina backed down on their plans to redraw their maps that would have split up Democrat Jim Clyburn's district. And a court has ruled against Alabama's plan to carve out new districts, which would have helped Republicans.
2: A federal court's preliminary injunction blocks Alabama, at least for now, from using a new congressional map in the August 11th special primary. The map could help Republicans win an additional U.S. House seat in the midterm elections. The court's ruling requires Alabama to continue using the same court-ordered districts used during the 2024 congressional elections. Lawyers representing black voters in the case had sought the preliminary injunction. They argue the same panel in 2023 had already ruled the state map intentionally discriminated against black voters. They also said Alabama was creating chaos by trying to change lines in the middle of an election year. The state could appeal the ruling to the U.S. Supreme Court. I'm Marcela Sanchez.
0: The Supreme Court has ruled against Meta in a case involving social media addiction. Correspondent Ed Donahue explains.
3: The Supreme Court rejected a push to avoid a lawsuit alleging Facebook and Instagram harmed young users. The justices rejected Meta's appeal in a case out of Vermont. The state's highest court allowed a suit filed by its attorney general in 2023 to move forward. It was filed after an investigation by a bipartisan coalition of attorneys general in several states. Newspaper reports based on Meta's own research also found the company knew about the harms Instagram can cause teenagers, especially teen girls, when it comes to mental health and body image issues. Meta argued it can't be sued in Vermont because neither the company nor the app design has specific ties to the state. But Vermont countered the site's large number of teen users gives its courts jurisdiction. Ed Donahue, Washington.
0: It's 18 after. Memory chip makers lead stocks on Wall Street and consumer confidence down. Business headlines are next when America in the Morning continues after these messages.
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0: America in the Morning continues. It's 20 after. Thanks for listening. With Wednesday business headlines, CNBC's Jessica Ettinger is back.
10: Wall Street opens this morning after a mixed but record-setting day for stocks yesterday. Record highs for the S&P 500 index and the NASDAQ amid a chip frenzy. Memory chip makers saw their shares soar. Micron hitting a $1 trillion market cap. That valuation for the very first time as its shares were up almost 20%.
11: The price of memory will continue to go up, not just the volume. That sets these companies up very well. And Micron is the gold standard. It's an American-based company that deals in the highest value-added parts of memory, the DRAM and the high-bandwidth memory. And it doesn't look like their growth is going to slow down anytime soon.
10: D.A. Davidson's Gil Luria on CNBC. Here's more on the overall market from Partners Group's Anastasia Amoroso on CNBC.
12: There's this risk sentiment, I would say, in the market that despite the S&P being at all-time highs, the deal-making, for example, has slowed down, or maybe the exit activity on the margin has slowed down. So if we do get past this and if we do reopen the Strait of Hormuz, it really sort of takes that overhang off. And you know, I will say people are optimistic right now, but they're sort of cautious of what's going to happen with inflation in the second half of the year.
10: American Airlines said it has chosen Elon Musk's Starlink service, and it will put in-flight Wi-Fi on 500 American planes. Brent oil prices, along with U.S. crude, both under $100 a barrel yesterday. The U.S. conducted self-defense strikes in Iran. Iran was threatening retaliation, but there's some possible movement in the war. That's making investors optimistic. And they're watching closely to see the concessions President Trump is now making.
13: President Trump is really eager to find a deal. You can see in the concessions he's making from his original positions. Before, it was ship the highly enriched uranium out to the United States. He would accept nothing less. Now, in the recent days, he's saying it's actually okay if Iran downblends it inside of Iran.
10: Rapidan's Scott Modell on CNBC. Consumer confidence fell again from the last read.
14: Confidence numbers from the conference board, May. 93.1 is the headline, better than the 92 expected. Even though 93.1, the current read, is better than expected, it is now a little bit less than our last month. Ultimately, what's going on at the gas pump, of course, taking a little confidence away from many Americans.
10: CNBC's Rick Santelli. On today's watch list, we get earnings from Salesforce, Abercrombie & Fitch, and Dick's Sporting Goods. 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James Bond is back in video game form today. 007 First Light is out.
0: CNBC's Jessica Ettinger at 24 after. When we return on America in the Morning, the NFL is headed back to court, the Supreme Court on the sidelines, after these messages.
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0: America in the Morning continues. It's 26 past. The Supreme Court announced it will not intervene in a discrimination suit against the NFL brought by one of its head coaches. Details from correspondent Julie Walker.
1: The Supreme Court refuses to take up a discrimination lawsuit by former Miami Dolphins head coach Brian Flores against the NFL, allowing the case to move toward trial. The justices Tuesday rebuffing an appeal from the league, which wanted to go to arbitration rather than open court in New York. Flores in 2022 suing the NFL and three teams alleging racism regarding hiring practices when it comes to black coaches. Joining the lawsuit, fellow black coaches Steve Wilks and Ray Horton. The NFL says while it respects the Supreme Court decision, it's prepared to defend itself as the case proceeds. Julie Walker, New York.
0: You can now look for the union label when you hail a ride in Massachusetts. Rideshare drivers in the Bay State have organized in what labor leaders are calling a big victory for union recognition. Correspondent Jennifer King reports.
2: It's a labor milestone. Rideshare drivers in Massachusetts have become the first in the nation to certify a union. The App Drivers Union could eventually represent nearly 70,000 drivers statewide. Drivers for apps like Uber and Lyft say many have been struggling with rising gas, insurance, and maintenance costs and sudden deactivations. Organizers say workers are also worried about the expansion of self-driving vehicles. Lyft and Uber issued statements saying they plan to work in good faith with the union and state regulators as the process moves forward. The certification became possible after the state's voters approved a 2024 ballot measure. The victory could provide a model for similar campaigns underway in California and Illinois. I'm Jennifer King.
0: America in the Morning for Wednesday, May 27th, 2026 is produced by Jeff McKay. I'm John Trout. This is Westwood One.
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6: From ABC News, Wall Street Now. Investors opened this holiday shortened week by launching the S&P 500 and NASDAQ composite to new record highs, with the NASDAQ surging over 1%. The Dow Jones, though, slipped 118 points to close at 50,462. Shares in AutoZone crumbled 9% Tuesday despite third quarter results that beat Wall Street's estimates. Analysts on the company's quarterly call yesterday expressed concerns about AutoZone's lackluster growth overseas. Don't expect home prices to come down anytime soon. In a recent industry survey, 7 out of 10 home builders blamed the rising price of lumber, copper, and aluminum, along with the sky-high cost of getting those materials out to job sites. Here's evidence of the enduring popularity of Mr. Rogers' Neighborhood. After polling customers, the U.S. Postal Service has reissued its popular Mr. Rogers stamp, one of 25 being brought back to celebrate the 4th of July. Jim Ryan, ABC News.
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8: 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Tell me they aren't onto something.
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0: This is America in the Morning from Westwood One. Coming up this half hour.
11: The results are in a high-profile runoff election in Texas. I'm Clayton Neville.
12: President Trump insists a peace deal is close with Iran. Ed Donahue, Washington.
13: Crews continue monitoring a potentially dangerous toxic chemical situation in Southern California. I'm Jim Roop.
14: South Carolina's Senate has rejected President Donald Trump's push to redraw the state's congressional districts. I'm Lisa Dwyer.
15: J.D. Vance hosts state attorney generals pushing a federal-state effort to crack down on fraud. I'm Sue Aller.
16: Stephen Colbert is still causing buzz after his final show at CBS. I'm Kevin Carr.
0: Back after these messages.
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0: 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It's time once again for RFD Illinois. I'm DeLaw Cionchi.
1: I'm Rita Frazier. Hey, you know, we've been talking a little about what we might

0: do at the Illinois State Fair. We don't have everything lined up. Mm-hmm. We're thinking that we may do a few what we'll call special broadcasts.
1: Right.
0: In and around the fairgrounds. We're in the preliminary plans here. But we are talking about maybe doing a trivia contest.
1: Oh, sure.
0: Where you bring in a couple of listeners, a couple of farmers, and, you know, give away some prizes. I always thought it would be cool because you've got this way about knowing back ways and, you know, the roadways and byways of Illinois, that if I said to you, what's the quickest way to get from point A to point B and name the two places, who could come up without their phone?
1: Yeah.
0: Who comes up with the quickest route? Would that be fun?
1: I would be very entertained by something like that. I just had one of those over the weekend. For example, how do you go north from Taylorville?
0: How do you go north from Taylorville? That's a great question.
1: Because your
0: 29 is this way.
1: Yeah, your options are usually diagonal.
0: 48? Yeah.
1: Coming from Decatur and Booty and Stonington.
0: Yeah.
1: That's diagonal. Or you go up 29 to Springfield. That's diagonal. What if I want to go north?
0: Hey, Dennis Barnard, if you're listening there in Macon County, yeah, let us know, Christian.
1: Yeah.
0: So anyway, if you have some ideas on what kind of trivia questions we might ask or a game we might play.
1: Hit us up.
0: Where's the cleanest restroom? Maybe that's it.
1: Oh, I like that too. All right, stay with us. RFD, Illinois.
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3: RFD Illinois on Wednesday. I'm Jim Taylor on the road in Henry County in Galva at the farm of Illinois Farm Bureau board member Brian Corkill. He hosted Congressman Eric Sorensen on Tuesday talking conservation practices. Corkill says it's never been an issue for him to try something new, whether it be cover crops or a wood chip bioreactor.
4: The other question is always bottom line. Is it impacting, or how does it impact your bottom line? I know you probably get that question many times from fellow producers out there that want to learn about these conservation practices.
5: Sure. So I will say when we started utilizing cover crops, the ag economy was really good. So if we spent $30, $35 an acre, it wasn't a huge deal. We were still being profitable. Now, in a point of time where the farm economy isn't very good, you know, we are reaping the benefits, so we don't have to put on as much fertilizer. We probably cut back by 40-45% of what we would have been putting on prior to starting to utilize cover crops. We don't spend as much money on herbicides. If we get a good cover crop stand, it's going to crowd out some weeds. As an example, last year my corn acres, I only sprayed a second application on 10% of my corn acres. So all those other acres I save money on. So there's just a lot of things. So it more than offsets the cost of buying the seed and seeding those cover crops.
4: And today you had Congressman Eric Sorensen as an audience, and he serves on the House Ag Committee. What were some of the things you were sharing with him today, I guess, and what was he sharing with you?
5: We talked a little bit about E15, and I told him I appreciated his support on that. And we're lucky that all of our people, all of our representatives in the state of Illinois supported the E15 bill and got it passed out of the House. So we talked a little bit about that, mostly talked about conservation and what I do on my farm and you know, some of the hurdles that we have with government programs, and just wanted him to be aware and hopefully be a champion for conservation going forward.
4: In some of the hurdles you shared with him today, what were those?
5: Just the difficulty in paperwork, lack of funding is another issue. I would say, and maybe I don't think we talked about this, but another thing that pops into my head is some of the agency staffing and the expertise of the staffing. Sometimes I feel like I'm educating them on stuff, and that's through no fault of their own, but I think we need to do a better job on some of those things.
3: And Sorensen's takeaway from Tuesday's visit?
6: Well, look, it's hearing Brian's testimony about, you know, what cover crops are doing, right? So he made a decision. Brian, when did you make the decision to do this? 2020? No, you said 11. Yeah, 2011. So in 2011, he made a decision to do something different here, right? To say, all right, what can I do to amp up the carbon intensity of my soil? You know, how can cover crops play a role, right? And it takes years of doing that thing before you start to see the reward. But he's seeing the reward here. Now, when we look at the state of the ag economy, and the fact is that input prices are going up, right? Pesticide prices are going up. Diesel prices have gone up. Export markets are questionable. But we look at the future here. How do we make sure that the carbon intensity of the soil is really good so that he can sell at a premium for things like ethanol and for sustainable aviation fuel? It's getting on the farm to see what works. Well, I've always believed that the good decisions that farm families are going to make, they're not going to come from a politician. They're going to come from your neighbor. Right? It is Brian Corkle saying, hey, I've done this. I can answer some of the questions that you may have, or you may question, why would you go do this? And I can help give you those answers.
3: In Galva, Illinois, this is the RFD Radio Network.
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9: Welcome back to RFD Illinois. I'm DeLaws Yonke. We look at the latest numbers from Ag Statistics, the weekly crop progress and condition report, which still shows it's quite wet in the West. You look at topsoil moisture condition in Illinois, rated 16% surplus and 68% adequate, 12% short, 4% very short. This after a very wet April, although a good portion of the state's actually drier, in some cases quite a bit drier than they normally are through most of the month of May. You look at other states, Southwest Nebraska, rated 66% short to very short, Kansas 59, Oklahoma 53, Texas 56. Those numbers have actually improved over the past week. Subsoil moisture in Illinois is rated 15% surplus, 67% adequate, 14% short, and 4% very short. But out west, Nebraska, still 71, short to very short. Kansas, 62. Oklahoma, 69. And Texas, 62% short to very short. Illinois corn planting went from 75 to 86% complete as of Sunday. The five-year average is 84. The national number is also 86. That five-year average is 83. Iowa, 94. Nebraska, 892. Minnesota, 94. And Indiana, 76. Corn emerged in Illinois, 68%, about a day ahead of schedule. National number is 60. The five-year average is 58. Soybean planting went from 74 to 84% complete. The five-year average is 75. National number at 79 is ahead of the five-year average of 68. Iowa at 90. Minnesota also at 90. Nebraska at 91. Indiana, 74. 61% of Illinois soybeans have emerged. The five-year average is 52. National number at 49. That five-year average is 40. Wheat crop nationally continues to get worse. Illinois number holds up pretty well, 70% good to excellent, 23% fair, and 7% poor to very poor. The national number went down another percentage point to 26% good to excellent, 30% fair, 44% poor to very poor. Talked about it a little bit, but yesterday we did get to visit with Gary Schnittke, professor at the University of Illinois in the Department of Ag and Consumer Economics. Revised crop budgets for 2026. On one hand, they did add to projected revenue.
10: Yeah, so we've increased our prices used in our budgets. We've left the yields the same for 2026, but that prices have increased from 425 for corn to 450, and we've increased the soybean price from 1040 up to 1150. So both of those are positive increases and result in higher gross revenue. At the same time, You get those price increases. Our PLC payments went down because we have higher prices rather than lower prices. But overall, revenue went up as a result of that. So yeah, revenue side was a positive. Still not covering all our costs, particularly on corn.
9: Gary Schnittke at the University of Illinois. On the other hand, 2026 projected costs also went up.
10: We've raised the cost levels on fertilizer in particular and also our fuel areas. The fertilizer in particular, the brunt of that will be faced next year, not this year. Again, most farmers likely have put on all their DAP and potash before the cost increases, and likely had much of their nitrogen on. So, but we still raised fertilizer for the reason that there's some farmers that didn't have all of those on.
9: So you have the budgets broken into four categories. There's northern, there's high central, there's low central, and there's southern Illinois, all four different categories. And all four, the fertilizer cost is more than $210 an acre. 211 to 229. Yep. How big of an increase is that, Gary?
10: We had those at 210 and 229. We've increased all those about $20 an acre from the previous month. To give you a feel, though, those costs, we've been right at $200 per acre on most of these costs for corn since 2021, 22, sort of the Ukraine, Russia. Before that, fertilizer costs were in the 150, 160, 170 range. So we've seen those costs really increase, and we were thinking they were coming down after Ukraine, Russia sort of settled down a bit. But no, the Iranian conflict has increased those again.
9: Gary Schnitke in the Department of Ag and Consumer Economics in the College of ACES at the University of Illinois. Now, on Friday, our Jim Taylor will talk to Brad Zwilling, Illinois Farm Business, Farm Management. That'll be on RFD Profit Watch, partly about the budgets, but also more on another piece from the Farm Doc website, costs and returns for Illinois beef producers in 2025. Very timely, just ahead of their summer conference next week. Meanwhile, a recent headline from Reuters, U.S. plans tariffs on USMCA countries as issues with Canada. Just below that was another headline, European Union and Mexico sign a trade deal to lower tariffs and expand non-U.S. commerce. This is RFD, Illinois.
11: With the RFD Ag Market Summary for this Wednesday morning, I'm Jim Taylor. Corn, beans, and Chicago wheat all finishing Tuesday lower. July corn closing 457 and a half, down 5 3/4. September corn down 5 1/2, 464 and a half. December corn 482, down 4 1/2. July beans closing 1186, down 10 1/2. August beans down 10, 1185. November beans 1180 1/4, down 7 1/2. July wheat, 635 1/2, down 10 3/4. September wheat, 648 1/4, down 11. December wheat, 668 1/2, down 10 1/2. July bean meal closing, 328.60, down 330. And July bean oil on Tuesday, 74.36, up 38 cents. Current electronic overnight trading, July corn down 2 1/2, September corn down 2 1/2, and December corn, 479 3/4, down 2 1/4. July beans in the overnight down 1 3/4. August beans down 1 1/4. November beans 1178 3/4, down 1 1/2. July wheat in the overnight down 8 1/4. September wheat down 7 1/4. December wheat 661 1/2, down 7. Outside markets this morning, August Brent crude oil 93.16, down 3.51. The June gold contract down 7.50, 44.94.80 this morning. Livestock trade from Tuesday, August feeders 349.45, down 40 cents. September feeder cattle 347.02, up 12 cents. June live cattle 248.22, down $1.07. August live cattle down 45 cents, 239.15. June lean hogs 96.12, up 37 cents. July lean hogs $100.12, down 27 cents. Cash livestock, Fairview sale barn steers 265 the top this week. Illinois direct barrels and gilts steady on Tuesday, 47-257. And this is the RFD Radio Network.
12: This is early morning weather report for Wednesday from meteorologist Paul Otto for listeners on the RFD Radio Network. One location that overachieved in yesterday's only expected 10th up to a 1/3 of an inch of rain was in and around the town of Aiken in Franklin County, south central Illinois, where they received 6/10 of an inch of rainfall just during the course of the 24 hours. For today, I do anticipate some remnants of yesterday's moisture ramping back up as the morning progresses and the surface heats back up, and they'll likely be around areas along and just south of I-70 for about a bonus 1/4 inch of rainfall expected during the daylight hours. After that, a precipitation squashing area of high pressure that's currently patrolling the U.S.-Canadian border will sink south, put a stop to the humid inflow from the Gulf and shove any organized precipitation back west towards the plains and into the deep south as well, resulting in below normal precipitation for everyone except for areas along the Illinois-Indiana border in east central parts of the state. Mid-range forecast period for June the 1st through the 5th. Not only do we keep away the humid air from the Gulf for this entire period, but we also then lose the consistent precipitation source from the Gulf of Mexico as drier air will invade from a not-so-traditional northeasterly trajectory. And that will also bring in dry air reinforcements along the way that will keep below-normal temperatures in place for the entire first week of June. The air at the surface does modify back towards normal profile by late in the period, but look for early next week as being the core of the cool air being in place, and it carries with it a pier resort style weather feel, not typical for this summer month. Upper 40s to low 50s in the morning, and look for upper 60s and 70s each afternoon while rainfall again is below normal. This has been Freeze Notice, meteorologist Paul Otto for the RFD Radio Network.
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3: Nicole Ring is on the Livestock Report today. She's also on the cover of the Illinois Beef magazine.
2: She's wearing Team Beef. Looks like somebody that can run.
3: She can run. She's ran the Chicago Marathon. She's going to run the Des Moines Marathon here after a bit. And she is a member, proud member of Illinois Beef. Not only can she run, but she's also a cattle producer.
2: I like that. I didn't even know Des Moines had a marathon, but not like I would have participated in it even if I didn't know that it was one. Just getting to Des Moines could be a marathon. But anyway, regardless, looks like a really neat feature. Thanks for joining us. I'm Delos Yonke.
3: I'm Rita Frazier. 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
11: ABC News, I'm Sherry Preston. Texas Republicans going with the president's pick in the Senate race and saying no to the incumbent John Cornyn, winning in the runoff race for the nomination, Attorney General Ken Paxton.
12: When everyone in Washington told him to abandon me and abandon the people of Texas, he didn't listen. Instead, he gave his complete and total endorsement. President Trump is the leader of our party, and his endorsement in this is the most powerful force in politics.
11: Paxton has had the share of scandals, including being impeached on misconduct and fraud charges. He was acquitted. His wife is also divorcing him on biblical grounds. Search teams in Laos have found five of the villagers who were trapped for more than a week in a cave flooded by rain. Two more villagers are still missing. Also missing, nine people who were working at a paper plant in southern Washington state when a tank holding dangerous chemicals ruptured. At least one person was killed and at least nine were seriously hurt. This is ABC News. NASA wants to build a $10 billion base on the moon so astronauts can learn what it takes to go to Mars. New York State wants to build new facilities in Lake Placid so athletes can compete in an upcoming Winter Olympic Games.
13: New York Governor Kathy Hochul says she wants to bring the Winter Olympics back to the Empire State. The idea would team up New York City with Lake Placid for a future bid, possibly for the 2042 Games. Hochul told The Athletic that she had significant meetings regarding bringing the Winter Olympics back to the state. Lake Placid already has Olympic history. It hosted the 1932 and 1980 Winter Games, including the famous Miracle on Ice when the United States hockey team shocked the Soviet Union. Dave Packer, ABC News, New York.
11: Amid scorching temperatures of nearly 118 degrees, Muslim pilgrims have been performing the symbolic stoning of the devil taking place during the

0: Shear's Hajj in Saudi Arabia. I'm Sherry Preston, ABC News.
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5: -63 degrees, cloudy skies. It is 6:03. I'm Greg Hallbleib, 97.7 and 970 WMAY news headlines. A Palatine man has filed petitions to run for governor this year as an independent. Colin Corbett submitted his petitions yesterday at the Illinois State Board of Elections office to run with Lieutenant Governor candidate Carolyn Schofield. Corbett then released a statement saying he has a better chance than Republican challenger Darren Bailey of defeating Governor J.B. Pritzker in a one-on-one race. The new chairman of the Illinois Republican Party says breaking the Democrat supermajority hold on the state will take time. Illinois Republicans last week voted in Bob Grogan to replace Kathy Salvey to lead the state party, and Grogan told WMAY's Patrick Fingston on PM Springfield that the road to Republican prominence in Illinois is long. Grogan was the DuPage County Auditor from 2008 to 2020. Family members said the 14-year-old Springfield boy who died Monday when his bicycle was struck by a vehicle was set to graduate from 8th grade this week. Sangamon County Coroner Jim Allman identified the youth as Quanil Leon. A vigil was held yesterday evening at Cook Street and Eastdale Avenue, and that's where the collision occurred. A GoFundMe account has been established to cover funeral and memorial expenses. The Sangamon County Mental Health Board is scheduled to meet for the first time this afternoon. It'll be at 3 o'clock in the second floor committee room of the Sangamon County Courthouse, largely organizational. The board will elect officers and formally request the appointment of 2 additional members. More at WMAY.com as we turn now to sports with Darren Pritchett.
6: The Cubs' losing streak has now reached 10 games in a row after getting hammered by the Pirates 12-1. Jameson Taillon takes the mound for the Cubs against the Pirates tonight at 5:40 on Sports Radio 92.3 and 1450. Milwaukee shut out St. Louis 6-0. The Cardinals have dropped 5 of their last 6 games. The Redbirds and Brewers play today at 12:40. Dustin May, the starting pitcher for the Cardinals. Brooks Lee's 3 RBI double in the 11th inning sent the Twins past the White Sox 5-3. David Sandlin will make his Major League debut as the White Sox starting pitcher against Minnesota tonight at 6:40. On day one of softball sectional semifinals, Jalen Watt struck out 15 batters and hit the go-ahead home run in the 9th as Rochester beat Sacred Heart Griffin 3-2. In Class 3A, Glenwood 10, Marion nothing. Waterloo over Jerseyville 10-1. Girls soccer, Class 1A action. Williamsville defeated Rochester 5-4 on penalty kicks to advance to the Rochester sectional final, where they will take on Pleasant Plains, who cruised by Mount Zion 7-0. For more local scores, highlights, and interviews, log on to channel1450.com.
7: Warm and fairly dry conditions will be in the forecast for the next few days. While we could have seen a shower in the area this morning, those odds were fairly low. We'll have a high of 85 degrees this afternoon with partly sunny skies to start, turning mostly sunny later on this afternoon. We also will have a little bit of a drop in the air quality across the area today, so just keep that in mind if you're doing any strenuous activities outdoors. But we will see our cloud coverage increase overnight tonight, keeping our temperatures in the mid to low 60s for tomorrow morning, another high of 85 for tomorrow with partly cloudy skies and a little bit of a stronger breeze. With the News Channel 20 Storm Team Forecast, I'm meteorologist Matt Bendar.
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1: Oh, there is nothing like a baseball opening day. And granted, the season started yesterday in the collegiate scene in the Prospect League. But the home opener now is tonight. And we are back at Robin Roberts Stadium with the Springfield Lucky Horseshoes. Opening night tonight with the $1 tickets against the Danville Dans, and the Shoes will try to pick up their first dub. Took a loss last night out at historic Danville Stadium, but they made their way back. They get to open the season tonight, and here we are getting ready for opening day. Hi, Sammy. What you got there?
2: Something that Jamie gave me, showing Ozzie Langfelder. It's laminated. Langfelder throwing out the first pitch for the Sultans of Springfield, when we're guessing probably 94, because Ozzie was mayor from 87 to 95 and lost the 95 election to Mayor Karen Hassera, or to then soon to be Mayor Karen Hassera, right? But anyway, Ozzie Langfelder, Mayor Ozzie Langfelder throws the first pitch. Sultans' first game in Springfield, ready to throw the second pitch, was Terry Pryor, who was first in order of tickets for the city's new team. So congratulations. We say good morning to Jamie Toole. He'll be a very busy man, so we're going to try to squeeze him in as much as we can today. We're going to do it now and then again after 8 o'clock this morning. Morning, my friend. How are you?
3: Good morning, Sam. I'm ready to go.
2: Did you make the trip to Danville last night, or are you so busy here you couldn't make the trip?
3: I was in Decatur. So, yeah, we had our opening night for the Beanballers.
2: Okay.
3: Yeah, it was a great night, and place was packed. Probably 600 people or so. It was a nice first game. What a beautiful facility there with Milliken.
2: Mm-hmm.
3: And yeah, we had our first game over there, and then tonight we open here. And I certainly follow our guys on the road. So tough one in Danville, but I know we're going to be competitive. Brad's going to have a competitive team this year, and you know, this first week's about kind of feeling out what do we have, what do they have, and then you kind of get into the flow. And we actually probably have 5 or 6 more kids that'll be joining the team over the next week. But we open up here tonight, the fifth season. It's hard to believe, the fifth season of the Shoes. And $1 tickets, should be a beautiful night for baseball.
2: Well, we've hit two of the trifecta. We've hit the exact, and now we had the third. When's Quincy going to open up, and how's that going?
3: So they opened last night, too.
2: Oh, very good.
3: Yeah, it's kind of like two children having birthday parties in two different locations, right?
2: So yeah.
3: Our ownership divides and conquers. We had that James Vanderpool, Tim Hoker were over in Quincy. Myself and Glenn Gutek were over in Decatur. And who knows who will show up here tonight? I know I will be here. When the Shoes are playing, I'm going to be here. This is sort of, as they would say back in the day, my grandfather used to say, pride and joy. This is the spot for me, right? What's happening here with Robin Roberts in the stadium. Probably I'm most excited to get this season going.
2: Let's talk a little about the Ozzie Smith appearance.
3: Oh,
2: that
3: yeah.
2: was special. I know that you and the other guys that Greg talked about a little on the 8:30 to the 9 yesterday. Well, you tell me. You spent some time with him. What was your take?
3: Well, Greg and I were talking off air. You know, sometimes they say you'd be careful meeting your heroes, or be careful meeting some of these folks. And he just was sensational, Sam. He was such a good person, and he talked about playing summer baseball. I feel like it was somewhere in Iowa, but did you know this? He goes back every year to that baseball banquet.
2: Really?
3: Every year. He's missed it 2 years in like 25 years or something. Because that summer ball resonated with him. And he was a great storyteller. You know, I guess if there was any disappointment, we had to cap it at 135, and which we sold out. We probably could have sold 5 times that.
2: Absolutely.
3: The issue is, as a Hall of Famer, you know, you get him for like a 2-hour window,
2: uh-huh.
3: and he wants to make sure that he has time to talk with people individually. So that's the cap. That's the rule. I said, if that's Ozzie's rule, that's the rule we'll put in place.
2: Absolutely.
3: But we had beautiful weather. We had great catering. It was a really fun night.
2: All right, then you had the Battle of the Badges. Tell me about that. How'd that go the other night? Friday night, I believe. We had Chief Beal here visiting with us. Chief Zumo had his troops ready, so heck of a night.
3: Yeah, I just texted Chief Zumo and said, hey, if we need a recruiter for the shoes. That fire department team, they were some studs, but I really appreciate both the chiefs coming out. It was a really fun night. Appreciate the mayor coming out, throwing out the first pitch. I think we were able to raise almost $2,000 for United Way. We got to get the ticket reconciliation number. Nice little walk up. But, wow, I don't know the name of the gentleman from the fire department's team, but he hit two home runs, Sam, with softballs that are probably the furthest balls I've seen hit out of Robin Roberts. I mean, I you'll have to check with Chief Zumo on who the name was.
2: It cleared.
1: He hit him out.
2: He hit him out of the park. It cleared the fence?
3: Out with plenty of room to spare.
1: What?
3: I'm telling you, it was unbelievable because I'm like, that's a softball.
1: Oh, my.
3: Right? So we need to recruit him for the Battle of the Sexes.
1: Yeah.
3: But you know what? Wow. They had a blast. One of my favorite parts is after the game, they brought their family onto the field and took photos. And it just one of the things that we haven't got a chance to do in the past, that we, you know, programming this place, and then afterwards they were also appreciative. Man, that was way more fun than I thought. Now, we did make them play 90-foot bases, so they were a little winded. We say we can't burn up the grass this close to opening day.
1: That's true.
3: A really fun event and hopefully a new tradition.
2: Tommy, hang in there. The Shafe is on the on-deck circle. We'll talk with Jamie. We'll get to you, Tommy. I promise we'll take a break at about 6:20, right before the break. So how much different preparing for year number five opening day? I can only imagine what year one or two was like. Year number five. First of all, congratulations. I think there were a lot of people, as we've seen previous franchises, there were some credibility questions about how long they were going to stay. Are they here for a cup of coffee? You made the commitment. You and your wife got involved in this community. You continue to be involved in this community and look at the people you bring in, like today, people you've worked with and so on and so forth. Are you satisfied where you're at?
3: No.
2: Okay.
3: No, but
2: I knew you wouldn't.
3: But it's kind of like getting another at bat. I'm excited. To me, I'll be satisfied when we get this full renovation done and this ballpark is the beacon of the North End again. And I really think we're headed there. But I am happy, probably more content than I've been, just because getting the ballpark into the foundation and sort of like having the handcuffs off on making some of these improvements. But, you know, for us, I think it's that long-term sustainability you have to have this connection with our community. And it can't just be about 30 baseball games. I think the Women's League, everywhere I go, I was in Decatur last night asking about the Women's League. That's just such a big deal for our community. I think for me, when the Shoes have a sister team with a women's team and we have the state championship back, and then I'll maybe be a little bit more content. But I love what we do, and we're super blessed to come and work at the ballpark.
2: How many people does it take? You hire a lot in the summer. I see a lot of pictures of young kids. I saw... Drove by yesterday or day before, I think, and saw some young kids working down right field outside the stadium there doing some things and so on.
3: Mm-hmm. Yeah, we have five full-time folks here with the Shoes, and then we bring on about, usually it's 8 to 10, 12 interns. This year we're at 15.
2: Wow.
3: We ramped up a little bit in preparation for the Women's League, thinking there's going to be a little bit more robust. I got to tell you, though, I love these kids that we get in here. Their energy is contagious. And we may have the best group we've ever had this year. Just a hustle, a fun, energetic. They're all over social media. They love promoting the team, and I think we're in for a really fun summer.
2: What do you hear about the rest of the league? Everybody satisfied with where they're at? I'm sure, like you just pointed out, that college kids, who knows when they're going to be able to show up to play because they've all got other things going on. Sometimes their season's still going on.
3: Yeah, I think they're happy. I mean, we're at 20 teams, which is a really good footprint. As you know, I would love to see us button that up a little bit as far as, for an example, Decatur doesn't play Quincy one time all year, but Quincy goes out to Johnstown, Pennsylvania. So those are the things we'd like to get cleaned up. But as a whole, having 20 teams is great. So
2: how about host families? How are we doing on that?
3: Here, terrific. Lindsay and Ben Munstock, Lindsay's a teacher in Sherman, and her husband's a firefighter in Springfield. They head up that. Lindsay really heads up the host family coordinator spot. She works with Melissa as they assign players, and I think we have 18 or 19 players housed with host families here in Springfield.
2: tell us some special nights, season tickets. For example, there's things for seniors and so on and so forth. Give me all of that.
3: Yeah, we got the Pony Shoes Kids Club, and there's a free option. So if you sign up for free, your kid gets tickets to every Sunday game at no cost. There's the Silver Shoes, which is every Wednesday, like tonight, and they play baseball bingo, and they get a voucher for food and drink and a T-shirt. Lots of programs, but this year the promotions from Joey Chestnut to Megan Kavanaugh to the Drone Show, five fireworks shows, $1 ticket night, the 999 night, shoesbaseball.com. There's so much on there I can't even remember all of it, but I really believe the weather's going to work for us this year, and we're in for something special after getting through last year.
2: For the dollar ticket tonight, mm-hmm. do they have to have that in advance, or can you purchase that at the gate?
3: Purchase it right at the gate.
2: Really?
3: Thanks to our friends at Ollie's. Ollie's has created and sponsored the cheap seats, which actually will be ongoing, but a dollar ticket tonight right at the gate.
2: And gates open tonight at what time?
3: 5:30 gates, 6:30 first pitch.
2: Any post-game thing going on tonight?
3: Hopefully a victory beverage. That's about it. But we'll roll into Saturday with our first post-game fireworks show.
2: There it is. People want to know that.
3: Fireworks.
2: Sure.
3: Every Saturday, with the exception of our July 4th date, we will have fireworks July 3rd. We move the 4th because the city's having a big deal downtown. We're going to play a $2.50 afternoon, $2.50 tickets on July 4th, and then hopefully all go support the city's fireworks show.
2: And parking is more than it's been for a long time. It's still going to be more to come,
3: right.
2: But it's more than it's been for a long time. With the Lamphere situation now finished, what you've done on Michigan Avenue, over the old tennis courts, if you mm-hmm. will, down the left, outside the left field foul pole. So, yeah, it's just incredible.
3: Yeah, well, the school district has been great to work with the city, with Michigan. If you'd asked me that question earlier about year one versus five,
2: ooh.
3: About 2 weeks before opening day, they put up fencing to block off all the parking in year one. And I just remember how naive I was. Hey, what's that? Oh, we're going to just take all the parking for this renovation. So that was a tough one. But this is the most parking we've ever had. Getting around the North Grand construction is not that bad.
2: Not anymore, no.
3: But all around Lamphere, Michigan, Converse, this is probably the most parking that we've ever had.
2: We'll talk to you throughout the morning, my friend.
3: Yes, sir. I appreciate you.
2: I appreciate you. 21 past the hour. Tommy Schaefer, good morning. How are you, my friend? What's going on in your world?
4: Sam, Greg, hi, all you guys. So a few catch-up spots here, Sam, real quick. I got my big boy shirt for the train that's coming July 15th. That's going to be quite a little activity there. The splash pad at Old Veterans Memorial Pool is open, so the kids on the north end got a new splash pad at the site of the Old Veterans Memorial Pool, which is long gone. There is no word, Sam, on putt-putt golf. I haven't been able to reach anybody from the Tate family that are the owners to try to set up 4 hours of putt-putt golf, but I'm not done with it. I'm not giving up on it. There's a two-year anniversary at the Fairgrounds Cafe, which is the site of the old Jungle Gyms over there on Peoria Road. Come on out Friday for cupcakes. The two-year anniversary of Fairgrounds Cafe. Wonderful people over there. Buka and Jack, wonderful people at Fairgrounds Cafe. Now, you notice, Sam, that they're tearing out the fountains at City Hall.
2: Yes.
4: Those were there my whole life. They were put in when I was about 7 years old. And a lot of events there, a lot of graduations, a lot of wedding photos taken there, a lot of graduation photos. You know, it was kind of when it was brand new, the arch on one side of City Hall and the fountains on the other side was absolutely beautiful when it was installed. To say that it's past its prime is an understatement. They're jackhammering out the fountains. I don't know what they're going to put there, but who knows? Beyond my pay grade. But that's about, I'm just catching up on some city stuff, Sam. I can't wait for the big boy steam engine to show up in July. I'm going to be there with bells on. I have a big boy shirt from Union Pacific Railroad. It's the only one in town. That's all I got this morning. You guys are sounding good. Hey, maybe some of them ball teams there at Lamphere can beat the Cubs. The Cubs are loose. I've lost 10 in a row. If we get the Cubs over here, I think we could put the whoop on them. I think we got a shot this year.
2: Have a good day,
1: well,
2: buddy.
1: Might.
2: Cub fans love you, Tommy. Have a good day.
4: Always a pleasure, you guys.
2: Cub fans would be nothing more pleasing. They'd forget about the 10 if they go into St. Louis this weekend and sweep. That they will say, that will get us right. We need Cardinal help right now, and we need to play the Cardinals. The Cardinals playing pretty well, so be careful. Boy, Milwaukee looks to be the class of that division, don't they? Again, this is a neat picture of former Mayor Ozzie Langfelder. I'm guessing it'd have to be the season of 94, because Ozzie would not have been in office. The new mayor, Mayor Acero, was sworn in, I think, in April of 95. But it was a Tuesday night, and, it's a neat picture of Mayor Ozzie Langfelder. And it's laminated, obviously, so they keep it here at the Shoes headquarters. I have something special coming up. I'm going to tell you how you can do this. I've got four tickets for tonight's game. Now, granted, I know it's only a buck, okay? But I've got four tickets for Section N, Row 1, seats 7, 8, 9, and 10, right next to the dugout.
1: Yeah.
2: When I give them away, now get ready, it's going to be a number caller, and you're going to call Stan. But I have to, you've got to tell me, promise me, that you are going to bring two children to the game. At least two. I've got to have two of the four occupied by children. And I'm not going to say we'll make it 18 and under, but I'd rather even have it younger than that. But we'll go with 18 and under. But two, I'm going to give more. Now, don't call now. Don't call now, please. We'll do it after the break. I'll tell you what time to call. Stan will be taking all the information and where you can pick up the tickets. Oh, well, we ought to find that out. Well, you guys involved. Greg, where do you think? Back at the studio or leave them here at a will call? I think maybe here. They have a will call window here, I'm sure.
1: Yeah.
2: All right. We'll leave them here under the winner's name.
1: Might be the best.
2: Yeah. Rather than the will call window.
1: Might be the best.
2: Hey, bingo. All right. Hang in there, folks. We're going to announce it when I say I'll tell you what number caller we're going to do. It is live from Robin Roberts Stadium. Stay with us.
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2: Okay, let's take caller number three right now. 217-629-7970. I've got four tickets. They are season tickets, but tonight Jamie's going to give these away. I've got four tickets, front row, adjacent to the Shoes dugout, free. All you've got to do is guarantee me, we'll take your word for it, that at least two of the four are under the age of 18. And the younger the kids, the better. Caller number three. Caller number three, 629-7970. You're never going to get a better seat at Robin Roberts Stadium than you are with these four tickets. And we'll get your name. Stan will give it to us. We'll put it on an envelope and make sure it'll be at the will call window here, which is probably the main ticket booth as you enter Robin Roberts Stadium. All right? AM Springfield, what do we have in the world? I know that we've already heard Darren's report, but what's going on? Couple of interesting games last night as far as softball was concerned.
1: Yeah, right? Very good game between SHG and Rochester. A good pitcher's duel. Jalen Watts not only went the distance and got the win, got a homer to break the tie. 3-2 in 9 innings for The Rockets, so they'll take on either TCSV or Williamsville, and they play in the semifinal tonight at Jane Grebner Field at Williamsville. And then we will have the championship on Friday on 92.3 and 1450 Sports Radio at 4:30 first pitch, 4:05 pregame from Jane Grebner Field. So best of luck to whomever. We're going to have an all-local final, so that's why we're going to go there. Glenwood won there. Semifinal last night over Marion, 5-inning, 10-0 run rule game down at Centralia.
2: Little side story on that one, Greg. You were telling me what's going on. Give me an up-to-date on that. As far as Vondel Edgar's
1: yeah,
2: concerned.
1: I guess he was ejected from the contest last night on a what we understand to be an extremely questionable situation. You know, but unfortunately the rule is, he's not going to coach.
2: He cannot
1: Friday's
2: coach. I mean, he can't even be in the stadium.
1: Yeah, that's not the story. The story is the Titans and then the girls, and they're in the championship. But no, he can't even travel. So.
2: Wow. Well, he's such a good guy.
1: Yeah.
2: He's one of the best guys. Of course, I coached against him when he went to Mount Zion.
1: Yeah.
2: And we've had him on numerous times, and a great guest, and loves the game, and is in it for the right reason. And one of the real stalwarts of that athletic program at Glenwood over the years has been.
1: What we understand, just so that you know, okay, well, Greg, are you apologizing for, well, yeah, somewhat, but what we understand is that the third base umpire decided to call a catcher's interference.
2: Mm.
1: And
2: okay.
1: That's creative. And apparently Coach Edgar said, I haven't ever seen that in 30 years, and it was enough to get him excused.
2: Yeah,
1: somebody sounds like they got all up in his feels. So whatever the case, those are not reviewable, and those are not appealable, those are not rescindable. So, that's far too much of the story. So, that's far less of the story than the Titans are moving on, trying to get a defense of their state title, and they will take, they will be in action Friday at 4:30 at Kaskaskia College in Centralia, is where they're playing that sectional, hoping to get to the super sectional, which would be on Monday at Workman Family Softball Field over at Millikan University in Decatur. So, best of luck. And but we will be in Williamsville for the 2A sectional final, either TCSV Williamsville against Rochester, who won an entertaining game last night over SHG, and all that's on channel1450.com.
2: And we had the boys crank it up this week also.
1: Yeah, well, they're going on strong, too, and we have not forgotten them. And obviously, the days kind of alternate, baseball, softball, baseball, softball. So a lot of the baseball titles will be on Saturday. But a lot to cover. Just go to channel1450.com.
2: Give Stan a call, 217.
1: Scott Loftus is the
2: winner. Artie Winnage?
1: Yes, Scott Loftus.
2: Congratulations, Scott. Thanks for listening.
1: Winner. Thank you for reminding
2: and,
1: me.
2: And thanks for the response, folks. I tell you, we give stuff away. We get response. We really absolutely do. Here's one, and then I'm going to take a break because I received this from Sandy Orr, Sandy Bose Orr, and she said, Sam, she says, I want you to let you know about our snowbird event this summer at the fairgrounds. I said, yeah, look forward to it. Said the Springfield Snowbirds are having Summer Springfield Day again at the Illinois State Fair. It'll be Monday, August 7th, 1 to 4. And they're changing locations. They were in the shed. I didn't even know about this. We're going to ask State Fair Manager. She said they are going to be at the Surfside Social Club, Route 66, right next to the Route 66 display, the neon display.
1: Okay.
2: They are going to put up a new beer tent family entertainment area inside Gate 2.
1: Okay.
2: Yeah, and so southeast corner of the fairgrounds, right inside Gate 2, that's where it's going to be. It's going to be a new tent with a family entertainment center inside Gate 2, adjacent to the Route 66 exhibit, and it's going to be called the Surfside Social Club on Route 66. So I'm sure that a lot of folks in 66 are very involved with Route 66, very much pleased about that. 33 past, it is AM Springfield. The tickets are gone. We're going to say good morning to Jack Geiser of Clean Cut. You know, the painting guys. We've talked to Jack about a year ago, and he's a young man, a great story behind it. And we'll visit with Jack and update how things are going for him. And he is here courtesy of Jamie Toole and the Shoes. Take a break. Be back.
1: Sure. 6:33 here in the capital city, 65 degrees. I'm Greg Hallbleib, 97.7 and 970 WMAY news updates. Family members said the 14-year-old Springfield boy who died Monday when his bicycle was struck by a vehicle was set to graduate from eighth grade this week. Vigil was held Tuesday evening at Cook Street and Eastdale Avenue where the collision occurred. Sangamon County Coroner Jim Allman identified the youth as Quanil Leon. A GoFundMe account has been established to cover funeral and memorial expenses. The first meeting of the Sangamon County Mental Health Board is scheduled for today, 3 o'clock, second floor committee room of the Sangamon County Courthouse. The board is scheduled to elect officers, formally organize, and formally request the appointment of two additional members. All meetings of the Mental Health Board as a governmental body are held under the Illinois Open Meetings Act. State Senator Doris Turner says local government must have a voice in housing plans under Governor J.B. Pritzker's Build Illinois program. She told WMAY's Patrick Fingston on PM Springfield that she has questions about taking away local zoning authority.
9: The things that I think has to be in the forefront of all of that is local communities need to be able to maintain their local zoning and those kinds of things, because we want to make sure that local control remains.
1: Republican State Senator Steve McClure told PM Springfield he and fellow Republican minority lawmakers are waiting on what the majority Democrats are working out as the legislature enters its final week, crafting a budget by this weekend's deadline.
10: I would say we're at the point in the week where I can't predict what say we're going to have in the budget quite yet, and I think it's going to be vital over the next 2 days what the Democrats are willing to let us be a part of, and we're still up in the air right now. We'll have to wait and see.
1: McClure said he's frustrated by the proposal to expand the Bank of Springfield Center and build a downtown hotel when the Wyndham Springfield City Center Hotel remains shuttered. A Palatine man has filed petitions to run for governor this year as an independent. Colin Corbett submitted his petitions on Tuesday to run with Lieutenant Governor candidate Carolyn Schofield. Corbett's formal campaign launches today in Arlington Park, but still released a statement after filing the petitions that he has a better chance than Republican challenger Darren Bailey of defeating Governor J.B. Pritzker in a one-on-one race. And instead of Bailey being concerned about Corbett siphoning away votes, Corbett says Bailey is taking votes away from him. More at WMAY.com. Let's take a look at the News Channel 20 Storm Team forecast with meteorologist Matt Bednar.
11: Warm and fairly dry conditions will be in the forecast for the next few days. While we could have seen a shower in the area this morning, those odds were fairly low. We'll have a high of 85 degrees this afternoon with partly sunny skies to start, turning mostly sunny later on this afternoon. We also will have a little bit of a drop in the air quality across the area today, so just keep that in mind if you're doing any strenuous activities outdoors. But we will see our cloud coverage increase overnight tonight, keeping our temperatures in the mid to low 60s for tomorrow morning. Another high of 85 for tomorrow with partly cloudy skies and a little bit of a stronger breeze. With the News Channel 20 Storm Team Forecast, I'm meteorologist Matt Bednar.
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21: 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Softball sectional semifinals Class 2A. Rochester outlasted Sacred Heart Griffin 3-2 in nine innings. Rochester's Jalen Watts struck out 15 batters and hit the go-ahead home run in the top of the ninth. The Rockets will face the winner of today's 4:30 game featuring Williamsville and TCSV. Class 3A, defending state champion Glenwood beat Marion 10-0 as Riley Keel set a program record with her 13th home run of the year. Next up for the Titans is Waterloo on Friday. They defeated Jerseyville 10-1. Girls soccer, Class 1A action. Williamsville over Rochester 5-4 on penalty kicks. Williamsville advances to the Rochester sectional final, where they will face Pleasant Plains, who blanked Mount Zion 7-0. Today, in Class 2A at Alton, the 4:30 match is Glenwood versus Waterloo. Then at 6:30, Springfield takes on Troy Triad. Baseball regional semifinals today, Class 3A at Chatham. Glenwood faces Lanphier at 4:30. At Lincoln at 4 p.m., Sacred Heart Griffin meets Southeast. Class 2A at Williamsville, Porta and Beardstown square off at 4:30. At Pleasant Plains, the 4:30 game pits Plains versus Auburn, followed at 7 by Rochester taking on New Berlin. Class 1A, Athens will face Argenta Orienta at 4:30, Pawnee against Edinburgh at 4:30. Major League Baseball, Jordan Wicks gave up 8 runs over 4-plus innings as the Cubs lost their 10th consecutive game, falling to the Pirates 12-1. Milwaukee blanked the Cardinals 6-0. The Twins over the White Sox 5-3 in 11 innings. 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
0: Jack Ash, Neon Rodeo, The Pleads, and Lick Creek. 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
2: Stan Andrews back to the studio, making sure we get on the air. He and Greg work it out just in motion, folks. Not a bobble. It's just absolutely fantastic. I've got the easy part. I sit down and talk to people, and that's what I'm going to do right now. Say good morning to Sherry Furman, Bedrock Materials. Morning, Sherry. How are you?
25: Oh, good morning. I was just listening to the music. I didn't even hear you guys.
2: Yeah, the music's kind of catchy, that's for sure. Yeah, all right. Hey, somebody asked me the other day, do you folks, and I know you do, tell me what type of, somebody looking for a fountain. What type of fountains do you have, and I mean, how much of the installation do you do? Help me out, if you will.
25: I don't do any of the installation, but we do have those. And there are these nice bubblers. So they're like a mossy mountain ledger rock, and they have holes already pre-drilled into them. So it comes with the motor in the kit, and it comes with some decorative rock. So, and it has the tub. So it's like a tub that the boulder sits in. And then you can put it around, put it in your garden or in your yard, and then it has the decorative rock to go around all that. So it's a pretty cool looking rock. It's different. It's a unique bubbler. We call it a bubbler, so a bubbler or a fountain. It doesn't shoot like way up in the air or anything like that, like
2: sure.
25: People are thinking. But yeah, it just kind of trickles over the rock, gives you that. Calming, soothe water sound.
2: Very good. Well, I know some people said, I talked to somebody the other day, and the people are going to get one, or they're planning on it, I think, and said, you know, they were somewhere, and they said it was so relaxing to sit in front of that fountain. Said, you talk about the ultimate relaxed therapy. Said, that is as good as it gets. Unreal.
25: It is. I actually have one set up so when you park in the parking lot and then you walk up that sidewalk, I do have a display of one. That we've had ever since we've opened, so you can kind of get a visual of what that might look like. So, yeah, I do have those. I have stone benches that people sometimes like to look at, and I have I'm always talking about the rock in my bins, but I do have decorative rock that's in, like, baskets that we call wire baskets.
2: Mm-hmm.
25: And, yeah. So you can handpick those. A lot of people handpick those, and those are all by the pound and everything. So I kind of lost you there.
2: No, I got you.
25: Oh, okay. So yeah, I have all of those. 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
2: Sherry Furman, Bedrock Materials. I'm going to give you a little heads up. I've had some people say, when I say some people, two or three, I'm not going to say like 30 or 40, two or three people said, hey, Sam, you and Sherry haven't talked about that clean dirt in a long time. So next week, we're going to talk about clean dirt to start the show. How's that?
25: Clean dirt it is. I love it.
2: All right.
25: Very popular.
2: Thanks, Sherry. Have a good day.
25: You too.
2: We'll take a break. 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
2: Jamie Toole gives us a list of guests that we ask him to, and he suggests, and one of these is one of our favorite guys. We don't get to talk to him very much, Jack Geiser of Clean Cut. Is it painting, remodeling? What's Clean Cut all about?
1: Yeah, it's Clean Cut Painting and Handyman. So a lot of interior and exterior painting, deck staining, drywall projects, and then just general handyman services.
2: One of the great stories in Springfield, and I mean this sincerely, how old are you?
1: I'm 19 now. I'll be 20 in July.
2: And when did you start your business?
1: It just crossed the two-year mark in February of this year.
2: So you were still in high school at Eureka, Illinois.
1: Yes, sir.
2: Coming down to Springfield on weekends to start this business.
1: Yes, sir. Yep.
2: And your dad helped a little because he runs a similar business in Decatur.
1: Yeah, the same one.
2: But this is yours. Springfield is yours.
1: That's correct. Yeah.
2: So how, I mean, did you come down during the week at all?
1: Yeah. I had a cool operation, you know, worked out with the administrators at the high school. So I'd come up, you know, in the afternoons and run appointments and check on projects and things like that.
2: As a senior in high school?
1: Yes, sir.
2: How many people did you employ right at the get-go?
1: At the get, it was really, it was just two people I started out with. And that's how it was for like the first 6 months or so. And then kind of picked up, you know, pretty quick. We're very blessed in that regard. So we scaled up. And then, yeah, I've been, for the last year or so, we've been right at about 10 people out in the field. So,
2: folks, it's easy to talk about Jack. He is not a sponsor. I'm going to tell you that right up front. He's just getting started. Maybe someday he will, but that's not. But I've used him. He's painted a couple rooms for us on the inside. He stained the pergola, his team, and so on. I couldn't be more pleased. I could not be more pleased. How many? You started off with a couple. How many people working for you today?
1: Today, yeah. I mean, every day we've got at least 10 people out in the field.
2: Working. Mostly doing what? Mostly painting?
1: Yeah, about 80% of it's a lot of just painting and drywall projects.
2: What are the other things you can do?
1: Yeah, so with handyman, kind of encapsulates a lot. I typically like to draw the line at, you know, the remodeling and construction thing. I am on the board for the Home Builder Association.
2: You
1: so
2: sure
1: I,
2: are.
1: I always say, you know, if we ever can't do something, I always know somebody who can. But a lot of what we do is like installing trim and doors, swapping out light fixtures, and kind of honey-do list tasks as well. Wood replacement, do a lot of that as well.
2: The people you have, I asked you if they're still with you, and you said yes, they are. Four people, two on the pergola and two on the inside. Uh-huh. What a job they did. I'm telling you, I was blown away by the professional.

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1: Talking, I don't smoke, Greg doesn't smoke, and I looked at you and I said, hell, why am I wasting this question? I know he doesn't smoke. And you said, what? When I asked you if you ever smoked, what'd you say?
2: Well, I quit last week, man.
1: Come on, man. You quit last week? When did you start smoking, Jack Geiser?
2: About a year ago.
1: Why? You went through high school and all this, and now at 18 years old, you decide you want to start smoking?
2: Yeah, I suppose I did. I think I watched
1: Casino. Go ahead.
2: I think I watched Casino with Robert De Niro.
1: Oh, that'll do it.
2: When I decided.
1: Yeah. Really? Yeah. There was a scene in Casino.
3: Yeah. He's looking ahead. You're looking in the past.
1: No.
2: That's right.
1: But you were stopped.
2: That's right.
1: How's it going?
2: It's going great.
1: You're not having any withdrawals?
2: No.
1: All right.
2: Feel great.
1: All right.
2: Absolutely.
1: Always good to see you. If people want to talk to you or your company, do you give free bids? I know you do.
2: Yeah, absolutely.
1: Uh-huh. You've been at the home show. You've been at Lawn and Garden. You're everywhere. Jack Geiser's name, the name of the company, is Clean Cut. Is there a website?
2: Yep. 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
2: Yep.
1: Or just Google Clean Cut Springfield and you'll find it.
2: Yep, absolutely.
1: And you'll come out and give estimates on what they need done.
2: That's correct.
1: Good to see you as always, partner. You're knocking it dead, and I know that you've got mutual friends, the folks at other places in town use you a lot and so on. So good job.
2: Yep. Thanks, Sam.
1: Next time I see you, I want you to come make sure you're telling me you haven't started to smoke again.
2: Yep, you got it.
1: Burn up that damn CD of Casino. Don't look at it. Just burn it up. Get rid of it. Casino makes you start. I've seen that show 1,000 times. Never seen why it would cause me to smoke.
2: Yeah.
1: Thanks, Jack. Hey, Springfield.
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5: ABC News, I'm Sherry Preston. Back to work soon for first responders in southern Washington state after the rupture of a chemical tank at a paper plant killed one person and left 9 hurt, some seriously. Cowlitz Fire and Rescue Chief Scott Goldstein.
6: Officials can also confirm that there's currently 9 employees who remain unaccounted for.
5: Voters in Texas picking Attorney General Ken Paxton as the GOP nominee for Senate and voting down the incumbent, Senator John Cornyn. The senator spoke last night.
7: I've said throughout this race that I trust the voters of Texas, and they've made their decision, and I must respect it.
5: Paxton will face Democrat James Tallarico for Cornyn's Texas seat. Health officials warn the Ebola outbreak in Central Africa is growing beyond what responders can do to contain it. Rescuers in Laos found 5 of the 7 villagers who have been missing for more than a week in a flooded cave. They were trapped when heavy rain cut off the entrance. This is ABC News. NASA has revealed plans for creating a base on the moon so that astronauts can practice ahead of an eventual mission to Mars.
8: This $20 billion moon base project will unfold in 3 phases. The first, kicking off this year. NASA will use drones and rovers to scout the best sites near the moon's south pole before construction begins in 2029. During that first phase, NASA plans to land on the moon nearly 24 times. And by 2032, it plans to send the first astronauts to live and work on the lunar surface.
5: ABC's Sophie Flay. The mother of NFL quarterback Will Levis has revealed her son spent an exorbitant amount of money trying to scrub a leaked sex tape from the internet. On the tape, Levis and his then-girlfriend Gia Duddy, hackers apparently breached one of Levis's phones when he was in college. The heat wave continues in Western Europe. France and Spain and the UK have all been breaking records, the heat dome making it 20 degrees hotter than it usually is this time of year. Sherry Preston, ABC News.
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2: 66 degrees. 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I'm Greg Hallbleib, 97.7 and 970 WMAY News Headlines. New chairman of the Illinois Republican Party says breaking the Democrat supermajority hold on the state will take time. Bob Grogan was voted in last week, replacing Kathy Salvey, who had served as the chairman for 2 years. Grogan told WMAY's Patrick Fingston on PM Springfield that the road to Republican prominence in Illinois is long. Grogan was the DuPage County Auditor from 2008 to 2020. Family members said the 14-year-old Springfield boy who died Monday when his bicycle was struck by a vehicle at Cook Street and Eastdale Avenue was set to graduate from 8th grade this week. A vigil was held at that site last evening. A GoFundMe account has been established to cover funeral and memorial expenses. Sangamon County Coroner Jim Allman identified the youth as Quanil Leone. A Palatine man has filed petitions to run for governor this year as an independent. Colin Corbett submitted his petitions on Tuesday at the Illinois State Board of Elections office to run with Lieutenant Governor candidate Carolyn Schofield. Corbett is expected to make his formal campaign launch today in Arlington Park. First meeting of the Sangamon County Mental Health Board is today, 3 o'clock, second floor committee room, Sangamon County Courthouse. Board is scheduled to elect officers, organize, and then formally request the appointment of 2 additional members, as is allowed by law. More at WMAY.com. Let's take a look now at sports with Darren Pritchett.
3: The Cubs' losing streak has now reached 10 games in a row after getting hammered by the Pirates 12-1. Jameson Taillon takes the mound for the Cubs against the Pirates tonight at 5:40 on Sports Radio 92.3 and 1450. Milwaukee shut out St. Louis 6-0. The Cardinals have dropped 5 of their last 6 games. The Redbirds and Brewers play today at 12:40. Dustin May, the starting pitcher for the Cardinals. Brooks Lee's 3 RBI double in the 11th inning sent the Twins past the White Sox 5-3. David Sandlin will make his Major League debut as the White Sox starting pitcher against Minnesota tonight at 6:40. On day one of softball sectional semifinals, Jalen Watts struck out 15 batters and hit the go-ahead home run in the 9th as Rochester beat Sacred Heart Griffin 3-2. In Class 3A, Glenwood 10, Marion nothing. Waterloo over Jerseyville 10-1. Girls soccer, Class 1A action. Williamsville defeated Rochester 5-4 on penalty kicks to advance to the Rochester sectional final, where they will take on Pleasant Plains, who cruised by Mount Zion 7-0. For more local scores, highlights, and interviews, log on to channel1450.com.
4: Warm and fairly dry conditions will be in the forecast for the next few days. While we could have seen a shower in the area this morning, those odds were fairly low. We'll have a high of 85 degrees this afternoon with partly sunny skies to start, turning mostly sunny later on this afternoon. We also will have a little bit of a drop in the air quality across the area today, so just keep that in mind if you're doing any strenuous activities outdoors. But we will see our cloud coverage increase overnight tonight, keeping our temperatures in the mid to low 60s for tomorrow morning, another high of 85 for tomorrow with partly cloudy skies and a little bit of a stronger breeze. With the new Channel 20 Storm Team forecast, I'm meteorologist Matt Bendon.
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10: It is AM Springfield. 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Then Friday, our annual visit to Little Flower School Heritage Day Summerfest coming up. We'll be there Friday morning. We know a number of people are going to stop by. Rebecca Clark is going to stop by. I know they always invite. And I talked to her yesterday, Amy Merchant, the relationship between the Curve and Little Flower is just absolutely phenomenal. It really is. And you wouldn't think so, that a bar that's pretty popular and a Catholic church across the parking lot and a Catholic school, it is special. It really is. And Amy is going to give us an update and talk about that relationship, how it's established over the years. Let's say good morning. Here's no relationship. You must be really hurting for friends, Mr. Kelly, because you go on Facebook on Monday and say, anybody want to come out and join me is invited. Am I hearing that? I didn't see that.
11: I saw that too.
10: Did you?
11: I did, and I almost went. I figured, that must be my invitation.
10: Well,
11: okay.
10: I'm glad because I never got one. Defend yourself, please. Did anybody show up? How popular you are? You go on. I said, I've got a beautiful place on Lake Springfield, and stop on out and join us on Memorial Day. What was that all about?
12: Well, there's a little bit of truth in what you're saying. There's a little truth in there. I was, I get all my, I have a big, large family, and every year it's like, you didn't call me. How come I didn't know about it? So I finally just put it out there. It's my annual Memorial Day party. If you're in the neighborhood, stop by. And I told Tracy, Fourth of July, we have a rib cook-off, and we have 50, 60, 70 people stop in and out. And usually it's 20 people on Labor Day. We had over 50 people because my cousin showed up on one boatload of seven. The other had 13 on it, so that doubled the size. And four out of six of my sisters showed up and their grandkids. I think I took three kid boat rides and an adult boat ride. I have to say, I have no frozen burgers, dogs, brats left in my freezer. We cleaned. They ate everything I threw on the grill, they ate. So everything you get at my house from here going forward, folks, is fresh, not three-year-old frozen San Madonna meat.
10: No comment, because he's right on this one. He's right. They put some chops on and they threw them into the lake.
12: These
10: things have an aroma. And he looked at the expiration, like 4 years old.
12: He said they have a sheen. They have a sheen on them. They have a sheen. But I must say, I was out Saturday at your remote at Taraski's, and I grabbed those rib seasoned hamburgers. I didn't get one. They went. Oh. I bought a whole box. They were gone. I had chops. They were gone. The mac and cheese bratwurst, that sounds like the nastiest thing in the world to me. They were gone. Mac and cheese bratwurst. And oddly, the only thing they left me to eat was the ghost pepper apple bratwurst. I got to eat one of those. So we had a very good time. And apparently the house across from me is sold. So
13: yeah, I told you. Becky told us.
12: Yeah, but, you know, I like to verify things when you tell them to me. Believe it or not.
13: Remember, my friend, the five most believable people you'll ever meet: Matthew, Mark, Luke, John, and Madonia. Those are the five you could take to the bank. Watch lightning hit me in the head.
12: And what was number two? Mark. You heard it. Matthew, Mark. So, that's good.
13: That's pretty quick for you.
12: Well, I've been laid up 5 days. I've been in bed with a cold, and I'm just now feeling better. 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
13: Oh, good for you. We'll tell them they'll put something on the marquee for you, I'm sure. I'll take care of that.
12: They will. Like, park cars. Hurry up. Park cars. All right.
11: Flip burgers just like the Speedway.
12: We'll talk to you next week, folks. Everybody be safe out there.
13: Hey, good recommendation on the place to eat yesterday. And, Jack, I called you four times. You didn't answer. Congratulations.
12: I get tired of you calling me, asking me where to go. For 5 years, I've been telling you to go to Hangout, and I call you the next day. Yeah, where'd you go? Did you go to Gus's? Did you go to Goosey's? Did you go over here? Did you go there? I went to Wendy's. So I didn't get back to you. I didn't get back, and you went to a place I've told you five times to go, but you never answered me. Was it okay?
13: It was okay. I'll talk to you about it. It was good. I just had a salad, and it was Taco Tuesday. Hey, I got to run. You've already spent your time. See you. Goodbye.
12: Yeah. You know what that means, Greg? He had to pay for it. That's why it was just okay.
11: Amen to that. Yes, sir.
12: Bye-bye.
13: See you at 15. I mentioned Kelly's name. They said, who? I said, the battery guy. Who? That's what the young lady.
11: And then, oh, that guy.
13: Maybe that's what it was. Oh, that guy. We say good morning to Travis Blaney with Two Men in a Truck. What's your involvement? Good morning, my friend. How are you?
14: Good morning. Yeah, doing well.
13: What is your involvement with the shoes?
14: So we are sponsors of the season, different sponsorship levels. Been sponsored since the beginning. We love working with Jamie, so we just do a bunch of stuff with Jamie and the team, you know, so they've always got something going on in the community, and sometimes he just reaches out and says, what you want to jump in on this, and we're like, yeah, let's go. So
13: tell me about Two Men in a Truck. I see the trucks all over town. We've seen them all over town for years. How long have you been involved in them, Travis?
14: Since 2014. So first day they opened, I was there. So here in Springfield and different positions there. I started off in sales and marketing, running the sales team and the marketing team. At this point, I'm on the leadership team. So I actually, the franchise is owned by a different couple. So we have a location in Champaign, here in Springfield, in Bloomington, and then we've got a couple over in the Indiana area. So
13: tell us about yourself. Born and raised in the area, what type of occupations, work you've been involved with?
14: Yeah, so I grew up in Champaign area, south of Champaign, in Villa Grove,
13: right,
14: over in Douglas County.
13: Sure.
14: Went to school at Illinois State, where I met my wife, and we lived in North Carolina for 10 years.
13: What'd you major in?
14: So I majored in, when I went there, I switched around a couple of times, and then eventually they said, you know what, you probably shouldn't spend 8 years in college if you're not going to be a doctor. So so we just cleaned it up and finished it out with a major in It used to be called home economics, but now it's called family consumer sciences. And so that's what I was, one of the first groups of people to go through family consumer sciences.
13: Did you want to be a chef or something?
14: I was in a nutrition program for a little bit.
13: Okay.
14: Yeah, so that's how I ended up there.
13: That's
14: so
13: cool.
14: Yeah, so
13: right.
14: It was the school was great. I had a,
13: I loved IH.
14: I had a great time.
13: I went
14: time.
13: There 2 years. My last 2 years, I got my degree there, master's degree there, and so on.
14: Yeah.
13: Good school, really.
14: Yeah,
13: is.
14: It really is a good school. So
13: yeah. And they're doing well, by the way.
14: Yeah.
13: All right. So after the degree, then where do you head off to do for a living?
14: Yeah. So I went to finish my final credit hour down in North Carolina with the Attorney General's office down there, and spent a semester there doing that. I lived in Raleigh, and I just stayed there. Was working selling worked for International Paper. So
13: okay.
14: I sold paper supplies, and so I sold everything from toilet paper to paper plates, and at some point I was selling fixtures, and you know, so just kind of as you grow up, you know, you just kind of changed what you're selling, and so that's what I was doing. So was there, loved it. They moved me and said after about 10 years they're like, hey, we got a management program, we want you to move up to Cincinnati and learn how to be an operations manager, which I did in Cincinnati for a couple years. They gave me a store in Milwaukee, and then was doing really well there. My wife went up there, got a job, and we were both like, we don't want to live in Milwaukee.
13: So really?
14: We were like, yeah, we just don't want to live here. Like, it just wasn't for us.
13: Okay.
14: And we really wanted to get back home because all of our family is here. So her family is here. She's a Rochester graduate. My family is, I've got family in Auburn and family in Villa Grove still in the Champaign area. So we're like, let's just get back home. We got kids, you know, this is where we want to be. And Springfield was a great landing spot to kind of be in the center of all that. And, so we quit our jobs and moved here just to get back to family.
13: So you started the first day that two men in a truck went into operation?
14: Yeah, sure did.
13: How many did they have at the time? How many employees?
14: So it was me and an operations manager. We started hiring drivers, which he did a lot of that, the hiring for the drivers and stuff. I hired a sales team, and we, the first day in Springfield, I mean, it was really two of us. And then by, you know, within a week or so, we had a few more drivers. We probably had four or five, six drivers, and then we were running jobs in about a week and a half, 2 weeks. So
13: how many trucks do you have now?
14: So we have eight trucks.
13: Eight trucks.
14: Yeah, here in Springfield.
13: And how many employees you're talking about?
14: Yeah, so about 15 to 20.
13: Is
14: the summer would
13: be
14: about 25.
13: Or is there a lot of turnover?
14: Yeah, we go through cycles.
13: Okay.
14: Yeah, so
13: tough work.
14: You know, well, it's tough work.
13: You tell me.
14: Yeah, it's hard.
13: I think it is.
14: It's really hard.
13: Yeah.
14: Yeah, I'd say it's really hard work. I mean, I'm not picking anything up, Sam. So you know what I mean. But you know, even looking from the outside in, I'd say it's hard work, and it really takes. I think the hardest part. Probably the physical part you get used to, right? The first couple of weeks.
13: Yeah.
14: You know, once you get into, it's almost like a basic training. You go, you're running, it's a cardio workout. But the harder part, I think, is that within that physicality, you also have a customer service aspect that's required. So while you're tired, while you're moving, while you're physical, you're still a customer service person at that point. You know, so it's not just slinging furniture, like you're actually interacting with the customer. Right. You're having conversations. You're making sure that you're paying attention to their needs. So I think that's the hard part. I think mentally you probably wear out just as much as physically in that job. So.
13: Travis Blaney is with us. He is with Two Men in a Truck. Remind everybody the coverage area. I think a lot of people think, well, they're just local from one spot to another in Springfield, maybe Auburn, Sherman, whatever. How vast is the coverage area?
14: So we go ocean to ocean.
13: Really? Yeah. If I wanted to move to Biloxi, you guys would do it.
14: We got you. Yeah.
13: Wow.
14: So it seems like,
13: I didn't know that.
14: Yeah. Like once a summer, someone moves to Canada. I feel
13: sure.
14: Like we always have to figure out how to get a, a passport and, you know, how to get a driver a passport and get them over to Canada. But yeah. So yeah. But yeah.
13: But what percent would you guess is local delivery? I mean, will you pick up furniture for people if things like that?
14: Yeah. We sure will. We'll do. So one of the beautiful things we do is, you know, in addition to doing full house moves and things like that, we'll do single items. So one time we had a lady had a plant that she wanted to move from the inside of her house that she'd moved into the winter. She wanted to move it back out for the summer. It was literally a 2-foot move. I mean, it went from, you know, the back porch outside to the step. In the fall, we moved it back in. So, yeah, so we'll do individual stuff. We'll pick it up at stores if you've got, you know, an individual piece you need picked up. And, you know, we'll be able to do that for sure.
13: Okay, so Travis, how often, what percent of people give you a call, said, look, there it is, everything you see, we want gone, we want take it down to our new home in Fort Myers, Florida. How often do people say, we're not boxing, we're not packing, you do it all?
14: Probably about 50% of the time.
13: 50%.
14: I think most of the time, you know, the way we're built, it makes. I mean, we're not really boxing everything. Sometimes, you know, sometimes it's like, you know, we're trying to be honest with them, like, you know, we don't have to pack your towels. Like, you're not going to break them. You
13: yeah,
14: know what I mean?
13: That's
14: so,
13: a good call.
14: Yeah, you know, and do you want us going through your drawer and, you know, packing your, you know, your
13: intimate
14: your underwear
13: objects
14: and stuff?
13: Absolutely.
14: Yeah, you know what I mean? So there's things like that that you just may not want us, you know, involved in.
13: I understand that.
14: Yeah, so, but the majority of the stuff, like those bigger things, those dishes and, you know, the china and the things that came over, you know, with your family on the Mayflower, those are the things, you know, we can grab and take care of. And, you know, the bigger items that you don't want to, you know, you and your buddies don't want to break your backs taking care of, so.
13: How tough is it to move a piano?
14: It's hard.
13: Really?
14: And I think if you talk to piano manufacturers or the dealers here in town, you know, they would say, don't move them. You know what
13: really?
14: I mean? Like, yeah, make sure whatever whatever room you put them in, leave them in that room. Because, I mean, are tough. And some of the really more expensive pianos need to be broke down. They don't, you know, you don't want to move.
13: Right.
14: You want to break them and put them back together, the right way is the way I kind of see them doing it. So.
13: How about a safe, a gun safe,
14: yeah,
13: a
14: we'll
13: pretty good 5-6 foot gun safe? Not a problem?
14: Yeah, we'll take those too. Yeah, there's some stipulations with them. But, yeah, most of the time we can get those and you figure out how to do it. You know, you can move them pretty well. So
13: what's been the secret of 2-Minute Truck success? Because I think based on the number of trucks I see around, and we've got a very good sponsor with Mayflower, I see a lot of those trucks too, and there's enough business for everybody, that's for sure. How have you folks been able to make a mark and make an edge, if you will, in the Springfield market?
14: Yeah, I think it's consistency with our service and making sure, I always say, you know, like the brand and stuff, people recognize the logo, but really it's the people that make the brand. I mean, that's always the case, right? In every business, it's the people. We're pretty stingy. We're pretty hard vetting about who we hire. So, again, we're hiring, though, full-time movers. So we don't use any day labor.
13: Really?
14: So, the movers that come out, they work for us. They're hired by us. They've got families that are relying on us for their income and their food and, you know, their education and things like that. So, so they have a stake in the game when they come to your house to do a move. They weren't doing landscaping yesterday, but we also take a lot of time to train. So first 2 or 3 days, a mover's not on a truck. So they're training and learning how to do it. And then even the first 2 weeks, they're not on a truck without a trainer next to them. So, you know, there's always a process there that we follow. And I think that's been the key, is that, you know, we're making sure that when we send out a move, it's a professional move and it's something that, you know, we could be proud of. We have a rule called the grandma rule. It's treat everyone that you come in contact with the way you'd want your grandma treated. The posters and stuff with that rule has actually got Grandma Ebb, who is a real person, the original 2-Minute Truck. They had parked at her in her garage in Michigan. And so she's a real person. And so, you know, we can attach, you know, a saying or something that kind of keeps our vision going to a real person. So
13: where'd the company start originally?
14: They were in East Lansing, Michigan.
13: East Lansing,
14: yeah,
13: okay.
14: Yeah, and a couple of brothers in 1985, a couple of brothers had a business with a pickup truck, just picking up garbage and stuff around the Lansing area. And they left our school. The mom called and said, hey, I'm still getting calls. Do you think I can make this into a business? You guys okay with it? And they're like, yeah, what are we going to do with it? You know, what's it ever going to become, you know? And so she bought a box truck. She learned how to do franchising and opened her first franchise just kind of ran from there. So
13: if people want an estimate, and I presume you give estimates.
14: Sure, yeah.
13: Can you do it? Two ways. Can you do it? Just give me a description of the house, or were you better off to send somebody out to the house and say, okay, what do you want moved?
14: Yeah, we can do a couple different ways. They can go online and actually do it themselves through, you know, an online portal type deal. They can call us. They can walk in. We can come out and go to their house if need be. You know, majority of the homes and stuff, think about, you know, 40 some years of moving experience. We know what a sofa looks like. So if we go out, look at your sofa, you know, we've seen them. We know what they're, you know, the important thing about the walkthrough sometimes is, you know, that you get a good layout of the house. So that's the part that helps us, I think, the most. But yeah, however we want to do it, you know, however it fits your plan, we're good. And we can do video ones. You know, you walk around with your phone, just, you don't have to come into your house. We don't have to come in. You know, if you don't trust us yet, let us, you know, put the video on the phone, let us walk around, and then it's like, okay, well, now we trust you, you can come in and move our stuff. So
13: do you have storage facilities?
14: So We have a brand new facility opening up over on Hamlin Parkway. You just had talked to Jack Geiser.
13: Sure.
14: He's over there working on that project for us, doing some stuff over there. So we're hoping to be in there, I think, by August.
13: So if people are moving, but they can't move into the new home for a couple weeks,
14: we can store it.
13: You can store it.
14: Yeah, yeah.
13: How about a website? How'd they get a hold of two men in a truck?
14: Yeah, twomen.com is the easiest way, and then you just find a location. But twomen.com. You can go to twomenspringfield.com if you can remember that. Just make sure you put the Springfield.
13: You're still located up on North Grand?
14: We are, yeah, right down the street here for right now. Yeah,
13: on the corner?
14: That old Chase Bank, yeah.
13: Then
14: it used to be
13: the icy root beer, brother.
14: Yeah, and we've got some old menus in there that we
13: come on.
14: No, yeah, we found some old stuff.
13: Rutledge and North Grand, man. I used to first drive in. I ever went the curb, come out to the car. Oh, my gosh.
14: Yeah, stop in. We'll show you the pictures and stuff.
13: Icy root beer was the place that was in there before the bank.
14: Yeah. It was.
13: So. And you've got menus.
14: I've got some copies of the old menus and some pictures and stuff. Stop in there and take a look. So I'll show you what you'll probably bring back some old memories for you.
13: That's beautiful. Travis Laney, good to see you, man. Nice meeting you.
14: Yeah, fantastic. Thanks for having me. I appreciate it.
13: Anytime. Thanks, man. Yeah. Take care.
14: Thank you.
13: We say good morning. Let's head out to Chris Stravinsky. We've heard Mark Kelly talk about the meat didn't last long. He bought a lot, too. He watched, saw him taking it out to his place. Bring me up to date, my friend. What a run you guys had on Saturday. Anything still going on?
15: Yeah, good morning, Sam. Yeah, we have a great event Saturday. Appreciate everybody coming out and the deals out and grabbing lunch. It was a great day. It was a beautiful day for it. Nice seeing you guys out there. You missed it, Sam, but after you had taken off for the day, I announced that we're going to be having a grill out in the parking lot at Trasky Beach on Tanner Road every Friday during the summer this year.
13: Oh, my gosh.
15: Yes, something new we're going to try. I've been wanting, curious to see how it goes, so we're going to give
11: That's
15: it a
11: good
15: shot.
11: Idea.
15: See how it goes. We're going to do the grill out every Friday from 11 to 1.
13: Okay.
15: We'll be selling the marinated pork chops, hot dogs, ribeye sandwiches, and our brats. And you can come on down to get them. So we're asking if anybody has large orders, if they can call ahead for those, that we could have them ready. But we're excited to get this going, and I got a good group of guys that are going to be out there grilling, and so it's going to be pretty fun, and I'm looking forward to this.
13: Very good.
15: So yeah, come on down and see us for that on Tanner Road. We have we did sell out of the ribeyes on Saturday, so we have no more ribeyes. I do still have some baby back ribs. I'm going to keep that price there on the baby back ribs for $3.29 until the inventory is sold out. But we do have some more of those. But yeah, the ribeyes went sold out, and the pork loins are gone. So it was a great time there Saturday. We appreciate you guys coming out for that.
13: Well, it's fun to be part of that. I look forward to that every year, and it's always fun for me to talk to Joe Taraski. He's a good friend of mine, a couple years ahead of me in high school, and we have Lithuanian heritage between us, and that's kind of special. And if he can make me the kugely next time, I'll be very, very happy, but he knows what I'm talking about. All right, so let's remind everybody, Mr. Kelly was talking, he's singing the brats, but he ranted and raved about the burgers. Remind everybody what that burger is all about. I got to get another supply. You're right, they're the first things off the grill, but when people taste them. Bring me up to date about those ribeye burgers.
15: We sold out of the beef burgers on Saturday. That's our ribeye seasoned beef burger, but we do have them available in our retail store every day. We have upped our inventory again, and this is our ribeye seasoned beef burger. It's a 3-to-1 burger, so it's three in a package, or you get a box of 15 of them. If you had a chance to try them out there Saturday, or if you tried before, you know it's a great product. I did have a lot of people compliment us on that product. And, of course, that was the product that we won Best of Beef for at the Illinois, at the meat show this year. So we're very proud of that burger, and it is delicious. I actually ended up having them on Monday night myself on my Memorial Day, grilling out of here with the family. So great burger, and I'm glad you like it.
13: Hey, one other I've got to talk about, because Alice said Best of Show. Best of Show. And we went and ordered, you know, and thank you for being so generous. And she loved, is it the bacon cheeseburger? Oh, my gosh, was that outstanding.
15: Sure, that's a pork patty. So that's ground pork. It's got bacon in it and cheddar cheese. And that's actually, as far as our pork patties, that's our number one pork patty we have. It's a pork, bacon, and cheeseburger. They're excellent.
13: Yes.
15: You can't go wrong with them. I always have them in my freezer here at home as well. We have them available in our retail store. That's, again, a 3-to-1 patty. There's three in a package, or you get a box of 15. They're always available in our retail store for you to come and pick up. Great to have in the freezer.
10: Chris Strabinski, north side of the fairgrounds, Cheraski's. And this Friday, you are starting the Friday cookout from 11 to 1. Is that correct?
15: That is correct. Come on down and pick lunch up. There's a lot of, state employees right across the street there. We got DNR, we got the Department of Ag. Even if you're across town and you want a Cheraski burger or a Cheraski pork chop, come over and pick one up. 11 to 1 o'clock.
10: Chris Strabinski, thanks.
15: Oh, one other thing I do want to mention real quick, Sam.
10: Please.
15: That's weather permitting. If it's pouring down rain, we will not be serving.
10: That's
15: so just check our Facebook page if there's any questions.
10: That'll work. Hey, thanks, Chris, and thanks for having us out. Fun time Saturday. I look forward to that every year. Take care, my friend. Have a good week.
15: Thanks, guys.
10: Chris Strabinski, Cheraski Meats, 32 past the hour. Stay with us.
11: 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I'm Greg Hallbleib, 97.7 and 970 WMAY News headlines. As work on a new state budget continues during the final week of the spring legislative session, local lawmakers are weighing in, and Republican Senator Steve McClure told Patrick Fingston on WMAY's PM Springfield that he and fellow Republican minority lawmakers are waiting on what the majority Democrats are working out. And McClure also said he's frustrated by the proposal to expand the Bank of Springfield Center and build a downtown hotel when the Wyndham Springfield City Center remains shuttered.
16: I would say we're at the point in the week where I can't predict what, say, we're going to have in the budget quite yet. And I think it's going to be vital over the next 2 days what the Democrats are willing to let us be a part of. And we're still up in the air right now. We'll have to wait and see.
17: One of the things that I think has to be in the forefront of all of that is local communities need to be able to maintain their local zoning and those kinds of things, because we want to make sure that local control remains.
11: That's State Senator Doris Turner, who says that she has some questions about Governor J.B. Pritzker's Build Illinois program, and that local government must have a voice in housing plans. The new chairman of the Illinois Republican Party says breaking the Democrats' supermajority hold on the state will take time. Illinois Republicans last week voted in Bob Grogan to replace Kathy Salvey to lead the state party. And Grogan told WMAY's Patrick Fingston on PM Springfield, the road to Republican prominence in Illinois is a long one.
18: We didn't get here overnight, so it won't be overnight that we get out of it. But I do believe in the wisdom, though sometimes it is slow in coming, of the average voter. And I think that they, if they give us a fair hearing and they listen and we communicate clearly, which isn't always the case, we communicate clearly, I think we have a shot.
11: Grogan was DuPage County Auditor from 2008 to 2020. First meeting of the Sangamon County Mental Health Board is scheduled for this afternoon at 3 o'clock in the second floor committee room of the Sangamon County Courthouse. The board will organize, elect officers, formally request the appointment of two additional members, as is allowed under current state law. And family members say the 14-year-old Springfield boy, who died after his bicycle was struck by a vehicle on Monday, was set to graduate from eighth grade this week and enjoyed his school. Sangamon County Coroner Jim Allman identified the youth as Quaniel Leone. A vigil was held yesterday evening at the site of that collision at Cook Street and East Dale Avenue. A GoFundMe account has been established to cover funeral and memorial expenses, and some family members and those in attendance say that's an area where motorists need to slow down. More at WMAY.com. 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
4: Warm and fairly dry conditions will be in the forecast for the next few days. While we could have seen a shower in the area this morning, those odds were fairly low. We'll have a high of 85 degrees this afternoon with partly sunny skies to start. turning mostly sunny later on this afternoon. We also will have a little bit of a drop in the air quality across the area today, so just keep that in mind if you're doing any strenuous activities outdoors. But we will see our cloud coverage increase overnight tonight, keeping our temperatures in the mid to low 60s for tomorrow morning. Another high of 85 for tomorrow with partly cloudy skies and a little bit of a stronger breeze. With the News Channel 20 Storm Team forecast, I'm meteorologist Matt Bednar.
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5: 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A busy day for spring sports postseason action. Softball sectional semifinals Class 2A, Rochester outlasted Sacred Heart Griffin 3-2 in 9 innings. Rochester's Jalen Watt struck out 15 batters and hit the go-ahead home run in the top of the ninth. The Rockets will face the winner of today's 4:30 game featuring Williamsville and TCSV. Class 3A, defending state champion Glenwood beat Marion 10-0 as Riley Keel set a program record with her 13th home run of the year. Next up for the Titans is Waterloo on Friday. They defeated Jerseyville 10-1. Girls soccer, Class 1A action. Williamsville over Rochester 5-4 on penalty kicks. Williamsville advances to the Rochester sectional final, where they will face Pleasant Plains, who blanked Mount Zion 7-0. Today, in Class 2A at Alton, the 4:30 match is Glenwood versus Waterloo. Then at 6:30, Springfield takes on Troy Triad. Baseball regional semifinals today, Class 3A at Chatham. Glenwood faces Lanphier at 4:30. At Lincoln at 4 p.m., Sacred Heart Griffin meets Southeast. Class 2A at Williamsville, Porta and Beardstown square off at 4:30. At Pleasant Plains, the 4:30 game pits Plains versus Auburn, followed at 7 by Rochester taking on New Berlin. Class 1A, Athens will face Argenta Orienta at 4:30. Pawnee against Edinburgh at 4:30. Major League Baseball, Jordan Wicks gave up 8 runs over 4-plus innings as the Cubs lost their 10th consecutive game, falling to the Pirates 12-1. Milwaukee blanked the Cardinals 6-0, the Twins over the White Sox 5-3 in 11 innings. 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
14: Remind you that Friday we are at Little Flower School Heritage Day Summer Fest, broadcasting 6 until 9. You can stop out there and buy your raffle tickets, $50 each. You can go online, Little Flower School, call the school, put it on a credit card. They sell, I think, somewhere 2,500, maybe 3,000. I'm not sure, but the winner is going to make $25,000. We'll draw that about 4:30 on Sunday afternoon. Invite you to come out and be part of that. They've got a full lineup of people and bands and music and things like that, and it's always a fun time. Tomorrow we are, today we're the Lucky Horseshoes. Tomorrow we're on the road at the Sprinkle Hair Restorations out on West Isles. Mark Salvaggio checks in at 7:10, and then Friday, Little Flower School. At the moment, we will be in studio. First time in a while, we'll be in studio this Saturday morning with Sam on Saturday from 9 until 10. Let's say good morning to Wade Muller, West Town for Jacksonville. Morning, my friend. How are you?
15: Good, Sam. How are you guys doing?
14: Fine, thank you. Doing great. Well. The weather's fine. Was in your fair city yesterday. Didn't make it down to the dealership. I'll be honest. I had to go a granddaughter, 16 years old, on Saturday, so obviously chomping at the bit to get the license. Sunday, of course, closed. Monday, Tuesday, I need an appointment at Springfield, so I just made the short trip over to the Secretary of State's office over on Morton Avenue in Jacksonville. And got it taken care of in short order. So that was all good and so on and so forth. But had I driven by, you know I was going to stop in and say hello.
15: Hello? I was holding my breath.
14: Hello?
16: Yes.
14: Hello.
16: Yeah.
14: Did we lose connections? Hello? Yeah. I hear you, buddy.
15: I was oxygen-deprived waiting for you to come by.
14: All right, yeah. Here we go again. Time for cliches, right? Fill out your bingo cards. They sharpen the pencils as we get close to the end of the month. And we talked about that last month. That's going to be one of the sayings you're never going to forget, and that came forever. Yeah. End of the month. It's a great time to buy a car because the guys sharpen their pencils. Bring me up to date. Here we go again. I can't believe how quickly these end of the months roll around, my friend.
15: That saying's in the top five, no doubt. Sharpen the pencil. That's in the top five. Absolutely. It's like an episode of Family Feud. Number three, sharpen the pencil.
14: That's good. That's good. Unreal. All right, bring me up to date. What do we have for me today? I know trade-in Thursday, but you've always got a special or two on the lot. What's going on?
15: It is close to the end of the month here. We had a refreshing weekend. I hope you guys did too. But
14: very nice.
15: Now we're back up and at it. We've got 4 days left here, so we're going to try to close it out in good fashion. Side note, the Beardstown Tigers are playing baseball in Williamsville this afternoon against the Porta Blue Jays.
14: Really? Who?
15: Yeah, regional semifinal, I suppose it would be. So
16: that's right.
15: Try to make it over to that. But before I do that, I would love to have someone come in and take advantage of, I don't know, employee pricing or, you know, something like that that would be well worth taking advantage of so that they can roll out of here in their new vehicle.
14: Well, you've got a great selection. And again, employee pricing. And I'm just going to mention this because I don't think many people are going to pay any attention. I don't know why I'm doing it then. But somebody told me, I think you mentioned, there is a vehicle or two that's not involved employee pricing. But I doubt if those are vehicles that you're going to get a big. Well, you tell me, what vehicles are not involved with employee pricing? Is there one or two maybe at the most?
15: I hate to say this. I'm not sure which ones. I just don't know. I just know we don't have any here that are
14: good,
15: like that.
14: Good. That takes care of it.
15: Yeah.
14: We don't have to worry. Okay. Can they order a product? Can you order a vehicle? I don't know many people do this either. Order a vehicle and still get employee pricing.
15: You actually can. So
14: okay.
15: Just the good folks at eBolt, who are customers of mine, and I gave them a free plug on your show. I don't know if they're a sponsor or not.
14: But, I think they are. I'm sure they're with us. But I know they're with Woodward Community. Yes.
15: Yeah. So the eBolt guy and I went to high school together, and we've been great friends. And he does his business here with us on some fleet trucks for his guys. And he just ordered a truck. And regardless of when it comes in, because he ordered it within this employee pricing window, he is able to attach that employee price to it. So that is an option. Having said that, you know, we have 60-some vehicles on the ground here. I'm thinking there probably is one that would be a nice fit for somebody if they want to come over and take a look in person.
14: He is Wade Muller, Westtown 40. Have you got a trade-in Thursday kind of thinking about already? Have you seen one you're going to feature tomorrow, or do you wait later on in the day to do something like that?
15: Come on, Sam. Is the Pope Catholic? I mean, come on.
14: Well, I don't know. Last time I checked, I think the jury's out. Anyway, yeah, we'll say the Pope's Catholic. All right, so you do
15: have
14: something. You have one ready to go. All right. If they want to go online, see whatever you have, new or pre-owned, employee pricing goes. They never tell us, folks, and they never tell us when that's going to end. So don't, you know, it's going to end sometime. So don't get closed out at the window, as they say. Get in early and check it out. You're going to be shocked, I think, at what you can buy a new vehicle for with the employee pricing. How can they get a hold of Wade Muller?
15: And we're going to cross our fingers that when I talk about trade-in Thursday tomorrow, that before I do that, I can talk about the Orioles sweeping the Rays. We're going to hope. Because
17: oh, boy.
15: Won the first two games of the series here. So if we could win today, just close out a three-game sweep over the division-leading Rays. So we're going to hope that's what we talk about first tomorrow. But
14: well, I know you don't pay attention, but how do you feel about the Cubs losing 10 in a row? Does that put a pain in your heart or a little bit or no?
15: It just tells you that there's a lot of, gosh, these baseball seasons are so long. There's so many games. There's so many ups and downs for these teams.
14: Good call.
15: But
14: you're right.
15: 10 losses in a row is a lot. That's a lot.
17: Yeah.
14: For a team that won, what, 10 or 11 in a row, I think, at
15: right.
14: one time? Certainly at home, they had a heck of a winning
15: right.
14: streak going. All right, let's
15: right.
14: get back to the business at hand. How can they get a hold of Wade right. Muller, Westtown Ford, Jacksonville?
15: Yep, westtownford.com is the website. Call my cell today, 217-370-0896. Run over and see us in person, 1312 West Morton in Jacksonville. When you come in, just ask for Wade.
14: Talk to you tomorrow on Trade-In Thursday. Take care, my friend.
15: Sounds great, Sam. Thank you.
14: See you, buddy. Bye-bye. Appreciate it. Six before the hour, take a break and be back. Stay with us.
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1: Are you going to play State Fair Bingo this year? And I said, oh, I said, you loved it. He said, when I helped run the thing, he said, Paul Packoffer put that together. I said, what? I said, I thought it was you. He said, no, Paul. He said, there'll be 24 squares, and there were sayings that Sam says at the state fair. And he said, and like, you know, fastest 1 mile dirt track, Bosa's corn dogs, Colors French fries, the world famous butter cow. He says he had everything, and the free square was in the middle. And the first one to identify, play the game at home, not any game, but Paul had a chart made up of State Fair Bingo with Sam, his favorite sayings. And I said, Robert, what's the fastest it ever took? How many days? He said, Paul said you did one in 1 hour and 40 minutes. Full board of Samisms regarding the State Fair. Paulie Packoffer put that together. That was so much fun. It really was. The guys would remind me. World record, 1 hour, 40 minutes. AM Springfield, stay with us.
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3: ABC News, I'm Sherry Preston. The Texas Senate race is set, and it will not include the incumbent, Senator John Cornyn, beaten in the GOP primary by Attorney General Ken Paxton. After Paxton picked up the endorsement of President Trump, on the other side, Democrat James Tallarico. Search teams looking for 9 people unaccounted for after the rupture of a tank holding toxic chemicals at a paper plant in Washington State. ABC's Lindsay Tuckman.
4: The one person confirmed dead was identified by his family as Gilbert Bernal, a grandfather whose son also worked at the mill. Efforts to find other victims have been called off because the chemicals remaining in the tank make it too volatile. The cause of the rupture, unclear. But the Associated Press reports the company, Nippon Dynawave, has been fined recently for health and safety violations.
3: President Trump gathers his cabinet today as talks continue toward a possible deal with Iran. This is ABC News. In New Jersey, tensions remain high outside Delaney Hall, a federal immigration facility in Newark, where Senator Andy Kim was pepper sprayed by ICE agents on Tuesday. ABC's Phil Tate is there this morning.
5: About a dozen federal agents just outside of the detention center. There's a fleet of vehicles and a few protesters who are in the street. Just moments ago, a vehicle tried to make their way inside. Some folks even sitting on the sidewalk. They were trying to block that vehicle from getting inside. But this all follows what happened here just last night. Protesters clashed with federal immigration officers yet again, ending with 3 arrests.
3: Protesters say the conditions inside that facility, which is privately run, are abhorrent, including the distribution of rotten food to detainees. New York Knicks fans won't be getting into the Garden cheap to see their team play in its first NBA Finals this century. So far, the least expensive tickets we could find online came in at around $2,000. I'm Sherry Preston, ABC News.
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8: It is 8:03 and currently in the capital city, 70 degrees with cloudy skies.

0: I'm Greg Hall, live 97.7 and 970 WMAY news headlines. First meeting of the Sangamon County Mental Health Board is scheduled for 3 o'clock this afternoon in the Sangamon County Courthouse in the committee room on the second floor. The board will organize, elect officers, formally request the appointment of two additional members. Family members conducted a vigil Tuesday evening at Cook Street and Eastdale Avenue, where the 14-year-old Springfield boy died Monday when his bicycle was struck by a vehicle. Family members say that a GoFundMe account has been established to cover funeral and memorial expenses for Quanil Leone. Sangamon County Coroner Jim Allman released the identity of the youth yesterday. A Palatine man has filed petitions to run for governor this year as an independent. Colin Corbett submitted his petitions on Tuesday to run with Lieutenant Governor candidate Carolyn Schofield. Corbett's formal campaign launches today in Arlington Park. Work continues on a new state budget during this final week of the spring legislative session. With the deadline of the end of the month, State Senator Steve McClure told WMAY's Patrick Fingston on PM Springfield he and fellow Republican minority lawmakers are just waiting on what the majority Democrats are working out. And the new chairman of the Illinois Republican Party says breaking the Democrat supermajority hold on the state will take time. Illinois Republicans voted out Kathy Salvi after 2 years leading the state party and voted in Bob Grogan last week. Grogan was DuPage County Auditor from 2008 to 2020. He told WMAY's Patrick Fingston on PM Springfield that the road to return Republicans to prominence in Illinois will be a long one. More WMAY.com. Let's take a look now at the News Channel 20 Storm Team Forecast with meteorologist Matt Bednar.
1: Warm and fairly dry conditions will be in the forecast for the next few days. While we could have seen a shower in the area this morning, those odds were fairly low. We'll have a high of 85 degrees this afternoon with partly sunny skies to start, turning mostly sunny later on this afternoon. We also will have a little bit of a drop in the air quality across the area today, so just keep that in mind if you're doing any strenuous activities outdoors. But we will see our cloud coverage increase overnight tonight, keeping our temperatures in the mid to low 60s for tomorrow morning. Another high of 85 for tomorrow with partly cloudy skies and a little bit of a stronger breeze. With the News Channel 20 Storm Team Forecast, I'm meteorologist Matt Bednar.
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1: As AM Springfield, Greg Hallblag is alongside. Jamie Toole is with us. Ward 4 Alderman Larry Rockford is going to sit down with us. Let's say good morning, though, to Amy Fanter from Lift and Firm Massage Therapy. Morning, lady. How are you?
2: Well, good morning. I'm good today.
1: Good for you. What's the work week? Well, I know Monday, of course, nothing. We're in yesterday, and what's the rest of the week look like? And is it improving maybe a step at a time every week, I would hope?
2: Yeah, except for this week is medical week.
1: Okay.
2: I'm out the rest of the week because I've got a test that I have to do Friday that I have to prep for tomorrow. Get it? Prep for?
1: Understand. Yeah. All right. Well, hopefully it gets better and better because I know that it was a little tense, but we've talked about that. But what you do is very, very important. You have a lot of clients who depend on you to make them feel better, whether it's addressing a shoulder and neck situation or just relaxation. That's what Amy Fanter, Lip and Firm Massage Therapy, is all about.
2: Yes, and that being said, I am seeing more and more weekly. I'm kind of limited it to 3 days a week, which is Monday, Tuesday, and Thursday. And anyone that I haven't got a hold of to reschedule them from my long medical leave, get back in touch with me because I've got a list that I'm working on, and one by one, I'm getting people seen. And I want to thank my clients for hanging in there while I was sick. When they come in, I tell them the whole story, and a lot of them go, "What are you doing here?" Well, I need to see my clients, and I need to get back in the swing of things. What I wanted to touch on today was there is going to be a little party at Curry Chiropractic tomorrow. He has been in practice for 11 years, and I think I've been with him for 10 years.
1: Right.
2: And he's going to have a couple food trucks out front. It's noon to 2, and you never know with him. He's probably got giveaways, and it'll just be a fun, short period of time in the afternoon. And we're located at 2536 Farragut Drive. So if you've been wondering what's been going on with those buildings out that are there that were once Springfield Clinic Pediatrics, he's turned them into some wonderful companies, and I think he just wants to showcase what he does and what we do on our massage side and just have a fun afternoon.
1: How can they get a hold of you and make an appointment to visit with Amy Fanter?
2: Yes. My phone number is area code 217-789-3701. You can text me, you can call me, and we'll get you scheduled in to get you feeling better and get you de-stressed.
1: Amy Fanter, thanks for your time. Appreciate it.
2: Yep. Everyone take care, and hopefully everybody will come out tomorrow and see what Dr. John's all about.
1: You got it. Take care. Have a good one.
2: Thank you. Bye-bye.
1: Amy Fanter checking in. Larry Rockford, real quick, give me a little synopsis. You were a committee of the whole last night, and you were person in charge. I love your efficiency. Good quick meeting and so on. But there was an issue or two. I'm not so sure I understand completely about the rental and the 30 days and so on. And should police be telling people what their rights are? I don't know. What do you think?
3: Well, and Sammy, I'm in the same boat as you are. But again, I think when we have these hotel motels that are issuing these the
1: permits,
3: in order for them to stay at these hotels, they, you know, and then they give them, I guess, 30 days.
1: Yes.
3: And then after the 30 days, whether they have to pay or and again, I'm not real slick on that part of it, but there's the question is when the police department is called from the managers, the owners of these hotels, and these people are they want them evicted. I believe they have to go through the process, the
1: Absolutely.
3: Eviction process. And the I think that the police officers are trained and taught to, you know, the rules and regulations.
1: Tell
3: and they're trying to do the best of their ability
1: right.
3: to explain to the folks. And maybe there's a conflict of interest in there to where maybe legal should step in and or somebody should be, you know, contacted from the legal department to step in on this or the managers go to legal in this situation or the continuum of care.
1: I don't want to say all of them, but is there a reason to believe that some of them may be involved in some illegal activity?
3: Sure, sure.
1: I'm possibly prostitution, something
3: yes,
1: like
3: just
1: that.
3: Just like the alderman had spoken about
1: okay.
3: last night. That, but again, I'm sure there's more than just one.
1: Very
3: I'm
1: good.
3: Sure there's few people.
1: Well, let's remind everybody your involvement here with the shoes. You spend a lot of time here. Bring me up to date. What's going on?
3: Well, so, you know, for years, Sammy, we've talked about trying to get this park back. It finally happened. Jamie Toole and the Horseshoes need people to understand and help what's going on. I spent a few years here, so I'm more than willing to come over and help out, consult, so to speak. And you know, everything's going pretty good. You know, we just got small things to do. We had to come over and check. You know, we got our irrigation on, got a small leak somewhere, but until it surfaces and we can find out where it's at, not too concerned about it, but just small things like that, getting your hoses going and your bullpens ready. And, you know, when you don't have a full staff, so to speak, and there's only a couple of you doing it, there's a lot to do. There's a lot to do.
1: Rock, are you pleased with the progress that the field, the way it looks, the conditions have made since year one, Jamie was here, to where we are year five?
3: Yes. You know, and again, not to you know, down putting anybody down or any of that kind of stuff, Sammy. It's just that, you know, back in the day when you did this stuff and then, you know, sometimes you wonder, why did they do this or why did they do this? Without God's water, I don't know what the field would be like. But, again, I think we're in pretty good shape. You know, there's some small things still to be done, but it's going to be, you know, it's going to take time. And
1: it's got to make you feel good about the parking around the stadium, though, and the possibility and what it's going to be like in a year from two. We can't worry about that. That's going to happen. But even today where we're at with the tennis courts, Michigan Avenue and so on, Lampier High School, parking is certainly not the challenge it's been.
3: No. And again, Sammy, I truly believe if people want to come to a game anywhere, you know, they're going to park where they need to and get there. And I know, well, if it was in a different part of town, I've heard it for years, but come out and see and, you know, knock on wood. It's been pretty good over the last 3-4 years with, you know, with crime and that kind of stuff. So hopefully we don't have any of that. But, no, this is going to be a pretty good corner when it's all said and done.
1: We always talk about the impact. How important is what's happening here with Robin Roberts Stadium, with Pillsbury, with North Grand Avenue, with what happened at Lampier and so on, with the railroad relocation? How important is that to this area of town?
3: I think it's huge. And again, Sammy, I tell Jamie, I've told my wife, I've told many people that you come over here through the track season, and, you know, you've got anywhere from 1,000 to 2,000 people at this field, at this track over at Lampier's track at Memorial Stadium. But it's, I think once the North Grand is done and the overpass, the underpasses are done, I think you're going to see some small business, maybe some fast food restaurants come back in the area because, you know, there's nothing for kids. You know, you got a Dairy Queen and a Taco Gringo and California Kitchen, but, you know, your McDonald's, your Kentucky Fried Chickens that were here, but everything's gone away. But I truly believe that once this is done, finished, the overpass and everything, it's going to be a little hot spot for some people.
1: I agree with you. Always good to see you, my friend.
3: I appreciate you.
1: Thank you. Appreciate you. Larry Rockford stopping by to say hello. Jamie Toole is the guy that makes, let's remind him, opening night tonight, dollar tickets. They can simply pull up to the gate and purchase their ticket for a dollar tonight?
4: They sure can. They can come right here to the box office. They can also go online and purchase that in advance if they don't want to wait in a line here. I anticipate a pretty good walk-up. It looks like the weather is going to be good. You guys were talking about parking. I did want to message something important. We've moved the fireworks chute to center field this year.
1: Okay.
4: So what that means is during the fireworks shows, our busiest nights, we won't have to cannibalize that parking down Michigan and Converse. So I want to thank Adam Crowder with the Springfield Fire Department for helping us navigate that and our fireworks vendors. So that's a big monumental shift where on those busy nights, we'll have that same amount of parking.
1: Somewhere in my DNA, I fell in love with jerseys.
4: Yeah.
1: And your jerseys are special. I think this is number three, maybe number four. I got the corn dog one, the cozy dog
4: one.
1: Cozy dog. The one with I Fly SPI, yeah. That shirt has been on Broadway in Nashville two different nights. It has been in Aruba going to the beach. It has been in Curacao downtown, whatever, the capital of Curacao. And every time people, and Broadway Nashville was the one that said, three different guys, no gals, maybe one gal, one lady, best looking shirt on Broadway tonight.
4: Nice.
1: Best looking shirt on Broadway. I just picked up another one. Tell me the history on this one.
4: Yeah, that's the throwback Springfield Senators. We wore those last year.
1: Not the high school Senators.
4: No, the original, the 1925.
1: Oh, my gosh.
4: We wore those last year as a part of the 100th anniversary of the ballpark. And, you know, I think with these teams, it's very important to celebrate all the history, all the minor league teams. We have this brand-new Springfield Sultans shirt that we're going to be launching tonight. Just talking about all those incarnations of teams, because they resonate with somebody, whether they were in Springfield that time or they remember the history. But they're fun. You know, I think when you're building a fan base, you want to give folks things. Oh, that's cool. I like this. Maybe I don't like this option, but I do like this other option. And I'm very proud. And my wife, Melissa, I have to give her a lot of credit. She makes sure that our retail merchandise is top of the line.
1: It's good stuff. It really, no, I could just,
4: yeah.
1: Now, if people want to go online, they can purchase these jerseys. Am I correct?
4: They can.
1: There's a collection of them, and there are different size, different styles, probably all on a website somewhere.
4: They are. Shoesbaseball.com. I think it's Shop Shoes Baseball. Also, free shipping all over the country. So once you buy something, there's no shipping cost included. And then, of course, they're all available at the games tonight with the team store and so forth. But all that's online, yes.
1: All right. What's the rest of your day look like? How busy? Will you even have time to think about a lunch or anything like that?
4: Oh, sure. Yeah.
1: Okay.
4: I'm much better this year than I've ever been. I feel really calm today, and I'm really excited. The weather, you know, I say my prayer for the weather. That's the thing, all right, that last year, no matter how good of a promotion you have and low-cost tickets, if the weather doesn't cooperate, then you're, you know, tough business, right? But I'm really excited. I made kind of a promise to myself to kind of slow down and appreciate when I see kids running around the ballpark with their shoes, hats on, and cotton candy, and the new beers, and the warm hot dogs. I'm really excited for this opening day. And I know Larry spoke earlier, but the people in this community that have rallied around us, from Friends of Robin Roberts to Larry Rockford, Eric Schmidt, he's helping us on the field. Eric was here at 5:30 out there cranking. I mean, everything's mowed and watered down, painted up. He was painting the foul poles yesterday. Those haven't been painted probably in 3 or 4 years. So I'm really excited for the preparation, and we're ready to get going for season 5 tonight.
1: You brought in two other friends, and I love it when you do that. Jack Geiser's a special young man. What a story, 19 years old and what he's accomplished. And then Travis Blaney. I've never met Travis, seen the trucks around town. Two interesting guys. That's important for you, and it's important for them to establish that relationship. You've got a lot of good sponsorships.
4: Well, no doubt, and they're not transactional. Those are genuine relationships where we've been with them for year over year. Jack and his group is new, but I think for us, that's the meaningful thing. That allows us to do the fireworks. That allows us to do the giveaways. We have the magnet schedule giveaway. This is like a lure and jig company that sponsored that, right? They came to us, and they actually sponsored it for all three of our teams, Quincy, Decatur, and Springfield. So those relationships and sponsorships help us entertain our community, offer all the fun, engaging, the 999 promotion, the Joey Chestnuts, the Megan Cavanaughs. So we're very appreciative of those relationships, and would love more. So if you're a business in the community that want to work with the Shoes, you want to have a group outing, you want to be a part of the Friends of Robin Roberts, Foundation, which, by the way, they joined the Greater Springfield Chamber, and they'll host their ribbon cutting today at 4 right here at the ballpark. 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And again, this community has embraced us, and I'm really excited about what the next couple of years look like.
1: We asked Larry Rockford from where the stadium was year one to today. How do you feel about what you have been able to accomplish with a lot of help? You are the first to give credit to a lot of people, but boy, it does look good.
4: It's better. Oh. It's got a long ways to go, but it's better. The pressure washing has been amazing. Having a field professional group work on the field with the fertilization plan, the irrigation, all the things that you need to put the playing field in the best condition. We got to work on the concessions and restrooms. We've got to work on the ticket office being larger. But I'm proud. I'm proud of how far we've come. I'm proud of the folks that are investing in this place, and I do think the future is super bright.
1: Season ticket holders, still available?
4: They are. We sell those. We prorate those. After tonight, you'll get them prorated. But, yeah, you can buy those for $315, and that includes the Legends game and some of the other events that we do.
1: Even all your special events are included?
4: Included,
1: there.
4: Yep. And you get your name on your seat, and no wasted ticket. If you have four or five dates where you can't make games, you bring those tickets and exchange them for a future game. So season tickets are important. The lifeblood of sports is what they say, and lots of new concessions offering, a new beer from Hand of Fate. It's there's a lot going on for this season, and it'll be fun to open those gates at 5:30 and see people smiling about coming to Robin Roberts for the 101st season of baseball here.
1: We know baseball is the platform. We understand that. But yet we also know that promotions and special nights certainly move the needle with a lot of people.
4: Well, that and authenticity, caring about your community, getting out there. You know, there's been baseball owner after baseball owner here for the last, 25 years and so forth. And to me, the difference is truly making a connection with that community. And what becomes important to the community becomes important to the team. The badge battle was awesome. The Ozzie Smith event was terrific. We're looking at concerts. We're looking at other ways to engage our community where even if you don't like sports, there's programming for you. Movies in the Park that we're hosting on July 17th to show A League of Their Own right here. Bring your blanket, sit on the field, watch A League of Their Own. We got to do more of that stuff to get folks to this stadium that maybe hadn't been in a long time.
1: Do you think there was skepticism when you came on board?
4: And no doubt.
1: You know, not only about baseball, but a lot of things that we, congratulations and thank God for Shields and what they did out there. Major addition to the community. And now people say, okay, we did get something. But there has been so many that were here, talked and gone. You faced the same thing. You were battling as much skepticism. Yeah, I think it's your personality, you and your wife's personality, and you live in this community. You're not flying. You have a little place in Florida, but you're spending the vast majority of time here in Springfield. You've I think made a lot more comfort for people to really buy into what you're doing here.
4: Yeah, I think so. But the skepticism is warranted, right? Ownership after ownership. And you know, I think it as my dad used to tell me, is it only works if you do, and you got to go do the work. And naysaying is easy, and it's prevalent, right? It's easy to say, oh, that ain't going to work. This won't happen. But when people show up tonight, this will be a raucous crowd. The ticket sales are awesome. There's a group of new fans that are coming from Riverton, from Jacksonville, from Lincoln, that they call, oh, I got to catch a Shoes game. That's the exciting part to me, because we're also bringing people to our community. But I love Robin Roberts Stadium. I've told our ownership group I want to refocus on here. I love Decatur. I like Quincy. Those are great operations, but we're going to put some other folks over there to run them so we can focus on our mission of getting this place where it needs to be.
1: When you finished your formal education, whatever that was, how optimistic did you think you'd be in this place at this time?
4: No, but this is probably the most happy I've ever been doing. And I've worked for three major league teams, and I never wanted to go to college. God bless my mom. But this is the place we want to be. Year 27 working in baseball starts tonight, which is really cool.
1: Thank you, my friend. Good luck.
4: Absolutely. Go Shoes. We'll see you at the ballpark.
1: Thanks for what you've done for the community. It's AM Springfield tomorrow morning back on the road. Have a great Wednesday, everybody. Love you, Mom and Dad. Love you, Tom.
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8: It is 71 degrees, 8:30. I'm Greg Hall, live 97.7 and 970 WMAY news updates. Work on a new state budget continues during this final week of the spring legislative session with a May 31st deadline. State Senator Steve McClure told WMAY's Patrick Fingston on PM Springfield he and fellow Republican minority lawmakers just waiting on what the majority Democrats are working out. But McClure also said he's frustrated by a proposal to expand the Bank of Springfield Center and build a downtown hotel when the Wyndham Springfield City Center Hotel remains shuttered.
9: I've heard nothing but negative feedback. The average person in Springfield does not like this project, does not want this project. And you see the Wyndham right in downtown in a place that makes Springfield look bad because it's been boarded up. This obvious blighted property right in the heart of downtown, that has to be addressed, in my view, before anything else is addressed.
8: State Senator Doris Turner told PM Springfield that local government must have a voice in housing plans under Governor J.B. Pritzker's Build Illinois program, and she has questions about taking away any local zoning authority.
10: One of the things that I think has to be in the forefront of all of that is local communities need to be able to maintain their local zoning and those kinds of things, because we want to make sure that local control remains.
8: The new chairman of the Illinois Republican Party says breaking the Democrat supermajority hold on the state will take time. The Illinois Republicans last week voted in Bob Grogan to replace Kathy Salvey to lead the state party. And Grogan on PM Springfield said the road to Republican prominence in Illinois is long.
11: We didn't get here overnight, so it won't be overnight that we get out of it. But I do believe in the wisdom, though sometimes it is slow in coming, of the average voter. And I think that they, you know, if they give us a fair hearing and they listen and we communicate clearly, which isn't always the case, we communicate clearly, I think we have a shot.
8: Grogan was DuPage County Auditor from 2008 to 2020. Family members said the 14-year-old Springfield boy who died Monday when his bicycle was struck by a vehicle was set to graduate from eighth grade this week. A vigil was held last night on Cook Street and Eastdale Avenue where the collision occurred. Sangamon County Coroner Jim Ullman identified the youth as Quanil Leon. A GoFundMe account has been established to cover funeral and memorial expenses. And the first meeting of the Sangamon County Mental Health Board is scheduled for this afternoon at 3 o'clock. Second floor committee room of the Sangamon County Courthouse. The board will organize, elect officers, and formally request the appointment of two additional members. More at WMAY.com. Let's check the News Channel 20 Storm Team forecast with meteorologist Matt Bednar.
12: Warm and fairly dry conditions will be in the forecast for the next few days. While we could have seen a shower in the area this morning, those odds were fairly low. We'll have a high of 85 degrees this afternoon with partly sunny skies to start, turning mostly sunny later on this afternoon. We also will have a little bit of a drop in the air quality across the area today, so just keep that in mind if you're doing any strenuous activities outdoors. But we will see our cloud coverage increase overnight tonight, keeping our temperatures in the mid to low 60s for tomorrow morning. Another high of 85 for tomorrow with partly cloudy skies and a little bit of a stronger breeze. With the News Channel 20 Storm Team forecast, I'm meteorologist Matt Bednar.
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1: You may need that microphone, Doc.
0: Right? Let's do this.
1: That's funny.
0: How's that? You know, I'm literally thinking, well, I normally have my little stand-up one, right? And I totally forgot that.
1: Oops.
0: Yeah, oops. All right. All right, there we go. We'll get it to work, Polly. We're going to turn that like that. I think that works good. All right, here we go. Good morning, everybody. I'm Dr. Sean McCaffrey. I'm live here. I'm in studio. I'm hanging out this morning doing our thing. I'm getting all my stuff rearranged now because I was not prepared for the mic. Rathoon. There we go. Okay, we got it. So good morning to all of you. Hopefully you're enjoying your almost summery type feel here the last few days. I enjoy doing the show here. It's Wellness Wednesday on 97.7 and 970 WMAY. We join you here every Wednesday morning. I think is the I like doing these. It's the best quality healthcare advice you're going to receive that I believe. And it's a natural holistic approach to healing. It's just something that I try to give you an avenue where you guys can ask things. Here are my things you're asking. That's what you guys want. I got about 200 of them now. We're going to try and knock through a bunch here. So we do a newsletter. If you're not familiar with me, you go on McCaffreyHealth.com, go up under newsletter, sign up. It's free. All right. It's nothing to it. And it just gives you 2, 3, 4 little tidbits you can do every week for your family and your friends. Polly, what's in the newsletter?
1: Stress is draining your brain, and here's the fix that we are testing.
0: There we go. I like that one.
1: Then talk about how common are genetic flaws.
0: Mm-hmm.
1: And bone on bone is rare.
0: Yeah. So those are great things. So if you've ever been told you got a genetic problem, oh, it's a familial blah, blah, blah, or you've got bone on bone, yet you're walking around on it. All right, so it just kind of tells you what's real, what's not, why we use those terms, etc. That being said and done, if you want to be part of this, what you do is you watch us. I'm streaming live over Facebook right now. I'm also obviously on air here on the radio throughout the Springfield area and all these great things. And our reach is pretty good here now. You guys got a nice little tower thing going on here. We're reaching out to quite a wide area, which is really great. On top of that now, in the questions section on Facebook, if you're following me right now, down below in the comments, if you have health issues, health questions, jot them in there. I will get to them. They just get added to my file here. They get added to my file. So we're going to go through that. We always, always like to give Polly a chance to loosen up the vocal cords before we start. Young man, are you prepared this morning?
1: I are.
0: All right. I like I are. You ready?
1: I'm ready.
0: Arr, then. Loosen them up, baby. Slow and steady. Take your time.
1: It doesn't want to play.
0: Yeah, I don't want you to hurry this. There it is.

0: It was slow, but it got there. You landed it, and that was good. I was a little worried when I saw you jump out of the plane. I'm like, there's no chute. There's no chute. He's just free-falling. But then you found yourself, and here we are. All right, guys, I'm going to get out my font enhancers, brought to us by...
1: Foster Grant.
0: Foster Grant. On we go. Dun, dun, dun. Thank God for airports. Otherwise, I wouldn't have any of these. I know, right? Here we go. Absence seizures. All right, what's going on here? So an absence seizure is these little... a lot of people have them all the time, right? They're these brief little episodes where you just kind of zone out for a moment. Right? It is like, and they're not home, right? They happen a lot. You see them more in children than you do in anything else. Trauma, things like that can bring them on. The biggest thing that does this is sleep deprivation, right? We just don't get enough sleep. You might notice a really stressful time in your life. You could also be hyperventilating, things like that. You know, video games, flashing, you know, that can all do it too. They're, for the most part, they're not the end-all, be-all. A lot of times you'll outgrow them. They're not these horrible, horrible things, which is great. So here's what you want to do. If you got these little guys and they're working through their world, you want to stabilize that brain environment, right? So again, sleep, the rhythm of it, it's a big, big player with this thing. Control the blood sugar. All right, you got to control that blood sugar. If the blood sugar's hopping up and down, up and down, up and down, you're going to run into all kinds of problems. So that's a really good one for this one. Here's another one. Doc, what about beetroot and what do you think about it? Beetroot's not bad. Beets are great, right? They have some really wonderful benefits. What happens with the beets, this basically, nitrates are something that you'll see this conversion. It's a bacterial conversion that goes on in the system. It releases nitric oxide, or it converts to a nitric oxide. Nitric oxide relaxes the arteries. So when you relax the artery, the pressure comes down. Now, is it a miracle thing? No. Does it have moderate effects? Of course it does. So there's nothing wrong with that. I'm totally for this if someone wants to do this. It doesn't fix your cause. Right? It doesn't get in there and say, well, why is my blood pressure elevated? But it does give you a remedy to kind of bring it down. And reality of it is, it's a hell of a lot safer than the blood pressure meds. Right? Now, it may not have
1: no side effects.
0: Well, that's it. I mean, what's the side effect of eating beets? Right? And you can do it that way. You can do beetroot. You can do powders, juices. I used to have an old remedy where you bake the beets. You'd cut them into little cubes and you'd eat so many of them. I used to do that a lot. It takes a while, though. You got to bake a beet for a while. I mean, you're talking an hour or more in that oven. Right? But if you did that, you can get like little treats out of them that are pretty tasty. Those all are things you can do. The key to it all is consistency. You got to do it for a while, right? If you don't do it for a while, it's not going to do anything for you. But I like this. You know, I'm not against this. And the other thing is that you got to really be careful with mouthwashes and things around the beets. Keep them away from it. So if you put a mouthwash in, you know, maybe a half hour before you eat the beets or a half hour afterward, you'll disrupt that microbiome that you're trying to get to convert the nitrates into the nitric oxide. So you got to be a little careful with that thing. So just kind of watch that. Things that have a natural nitric oxide other than beets, you know, any root vegetables, right? Those root vegetables, those are things that, you know, grow in the ground. Think about those things. They're great alkalizers as well. They tend to bring the pH up, which is really nice in the body, so you don't get too acidic. So, but people just don't like them. That's the biggest problem. People don't eat lots and lots of root vegetables, so you can get in trouble. Obviously, my big tell for blood pressure is always hydration, right? That's the number one thing I see. People are like, oh, my blood pressure is off. Your hydration sucks, right? You got it, guys. You have to hit 64 ounces of water a day, right? And I'm guilty of this. You know, we got a kidney stone one here somewhere. I'm guilty of this. I literally was like, gosh, I drink water. I'm pretty good about it. But at work, I started going down to, you know, I put this little 12-ounce glass, and I just watched that clock. Oh, it's noon. Drink a glass. Oh, it's 1. It's 2. It's 3. It's 4. It's 5. Every hour, I'm hitting a glass of water. Every hour, I tend to do some air squats along the way because it loosens things up. You guys all know this, right? If you're over 40, as you're moving around throughout your day, you can walk all day long, but that first time you go to bend down, and you go to grab something, you're like, whoa.
1: That floor's a long way away.
0: I'm stiff. I'm sore. I'm like, that sucks. So if you'll start just bending up and down, so the air squats are what you want to do. I always, in jiu-jitsu, when I used to train all the time, you'd hold your little gi and you'd look up at the ceiling where the wall and the ceiling meet, put your eyes there, and you squat down and come back up, and you squat down and come back up. Now, one of the things I'll tell you that I think is beneficial, go down, stay there for a 1/1000 before you come back up. So drop 1/1000, then come back up. Try not to use the bounce. The bounce is all momentum. Right? The 1/1000 pauses you and makes the leg muscles fire to drive you back up. If you would do that only, that and hydrate only, you will end up being healthier than probably 80% of the adult population in the country. Just doing that, right? Think about that. And for longevity, as time goes on, you'll live longer, your legs will stay stronger, you're going to have more balance, more coordination, be able to move more freely. It maintains autonomy, independence, because you're not trapped now by a cane, a walker, crutches. This, it loosens up the pelvis, it frees up the back, it gets the legs, ankles, and knees moving, so it reduces all that wear, that compressive wear down on those things. Guys, that is such a simple, easy exercise, but nobody does it. So literally, every hour that you look over and you see, it's 2 o'clock, do your little 10 up and down. Wait for the next hour. Hit a glass of water, 10 up and down. You do that, your whole life will change. Take a break, back in just a moment.

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10: All right.
11: There we go.
10: Yes. A little smoother, a little easier.
11: Pet the cat. He lives
12: in my neighborhood.
10: Yes. Much more chill, much more. We're done better.
11: Yes.
10: Holly, you were on your game today,
11: Thank
10: my
11: you.
10: Friend.
11: Thank you.
10: All right. What were you going to remind me of?
11: Insulin resistance.
10: There we go. See? Look at that, Paulie. That's 2 years of dementia staved off right there. So insulin resistance, someone asked me, and it's in the feed here, but I thought I would cover it because it's real easy and we all have it. How do you know if you have it or not, right? There's a couple tells. One of the big tells, big tells, you're going to crash in the middle of the afternoon. So if you're crashing out around 2 to 3 o'clock in the afternoon, you might as well just pencil in insulin resistance and adrenal overload. Right. If you're waking up at 2 to 3 in the morning, you can't get back to sleep. Just jot it in there. That's why I do the gelatin cubes. Right. That helps people get back to sleep. It controls that blood sugar. It stops some of that. But here's a really cool test that you can do that I love this one. It's so clever and it's dead on. I mean, dead on. I should charge millions for this, but I'm going to give it to you for free. Here's how you do it. You need a piece of string. The string has to be your height. So take a piece of string, put it on the floor, put something on it to hold it, stretch it out to the top of your head. Whatever that is, that's your height. Fold the string in half. Now you have it folded. Get a pair of scissors and go snip in the middle. Take the half, wrap it around the meatiest part of you in your belly area. The biggest part. Don't be like sucking it all up and in, right? Let it all hang out there like a drum. Wrap it around. If it touches, if it overlaps when you wrap it around, you're probably doing pretty good. If there's a gap when you wrap it around, you're in trouble. Okay? So your waist circumference should be half your height or less.
11: Should be.
10: If it's less, right, then you're probably not insulin resistant, especially if you're sleeping well. If it's more, 100% guarantee you've gone into insulin resistance. So when you go into insulin resistance, what happens? Your body starts storing really fat and fuel and toxins and poisons away from the organs. It doesn't want to put it around the organs. It knows it's dangerous if it does, so it sticks it in your belly. So just start thinking. Basically, the bottom of your rib cage to your pubic bone and everything in the middle. That area in there, it starts dumping it in there. All right. Well, the good news is it's the first area your body's going to go after when it needs fuel. That's why all these people that are doing weight loss programs and this and that and so on, their belly gets smaller because it starts burning that off quickly. So that's the good news. You'll burn it real fast once you get the body to start going after it. But if you just keep shoveling more crap into the water and you're trying to clean it out on the other end, you never catch up. So I like that test. It's easy. It's simple. You know, if you want to have some fun, drop that down in the comments. Holy crap, Doc, I had no idea. You know, and I mean, it's got a touch. It can't be like,
11: I'm not even going to try.
10: You can't be like sitting there.
11: I'm not even going to try that, Doc.
10: Pulling it.
11: I'm the perfect weight for a guy 6'5".
10: You're right. See?
11: Can't
10: now
11: help
10: we could try.
11: I can't help it if I'm 5'9".
10: We could try to stretch you. That doesn't seem to work as well.
11: You just want
10: to
11: put me on the rack, don't you?
10: I'm just saying, brother. Uh-huh. So, but that's a great test, right? Because guys, insulin resistance leads to almost every bad thing that can happen to us, from heart disease to stroke to cancers to diabetes, limb loss, blindness. You pick. Right? Pick the autoimmune disorder of your choice, the inflammatory problem of your, I don't know why my knees hurt. Get that string out. Oh, hell. There it is. It's like, ta-da. All right, on we go. Reiki, Doc, what do you think about it? It's not bad. You know, Reiki is an interesting thing because, you know, any of the hands-on healing stuff, right, there's a lot more to it than what people realize. There's a very strong intent, and we're connected. Right? You don't realize this, but if you get into quantum physics, that's why I tell people what they do. I specialize in quantum biology. That's what I do, right? So when you're dealing with this, the idea is that there was one source of energy. Nobody knows what that source is. Science doesn't know. Theology doesn't know. Everyone has theories, but there's no direct, hey, this is it. So you have to accept one of the theories. Albert Einstein said energy is. Theology says God is. They're both saying something is. You call it what you want. I agree with both of them. So you look at this and you say, okay, but what's the first thing that we can kind of theorize? Oh, the electrons. The protons, the quarks, the little things that this, whatever this is, likes to build stuff with. It's the Legos that it likes to put things together. Now, in the beginning, it's just two Legos. But you can go down to Disney and go down to the Disneyland where they have like their Disney Center, and there's a Lego dragon in the water. It's probably 9 million Legos, and it's a freaking sea serpent dragon. It looks amazing, but that's not the two Legos, right? So what happens is nature says, well, we're going to take all these electrons and protons, we're going to clump them together. And then they're going to get this intelligence about them, a consciousness. And that consciousness means they want to attract one another or repel, right? So that's how you know there's an intelligence there. And as they start doing it, they get a little bit of matter to them, a little form that we can kind of sort of guess. They form atoms. Atoms form molecules. We still can't see any of this. We theorize. But then when it gets to a point where we can see it, now it gets into what we would call in my world a cell. And the cell starts to clump together, and it keeps following the same formula as what you saw with the electrons, right? They start attracting, repelling, pulling things, and next thing that cell differentiates, and all of a sudden, now one cell's becoming an eyelash, that exact same cell's becoming a kidney, the other one's becoming a toenail. Same cell! And the body says, well, I make 330 million of these a minute, every day. So you have an endless supply of Legos that you can build with. So when you look at things like Reiki and things like that are energy-based concepts, there's a lot to this idea that, all right, we have an electromagnetic field in our hand. We're moving energy. You see it with Qigong. You see it with Tai Chi. You see it with other arts that do the similar concept to it. And I don't think it's wrong. I think our understanding of it is grossly limited, but it's not wrong. And you're playing with that energy. So as a rule of thumb, if you can understand this, you can do good things. And if you think I'm completely full of crap and none of this works, get a child that falls down and scrapes their knee or their elbow and have mom give it a kiss and see if it feels better. We all know it does, right? Same concept, exact same concept. You just got to put it in a perspective you can see. How about brain fog? What do you think about that one? It's a 69-year-old says, hey, I'm healthy otherwise. I just got a little bit of brain fog. You know, when I see brain fog, I always go back to the same thing. Make sure there's no meds, right? Any meds that could be interfering with it because they are renowned for that. okay? And then it's back to blood sugar and sleep. You go right back to blood sugar and sleep. So I focused on that stuff. You know, dehydration can do it. You know, if you get mildly dehydrated, those kind of things can do it. I like to add the Selectrolytes. You guys know I use that in my practice. Put some of that in the water. That'll balance all those minerals out. One of the things that people don't always think about is that we're a battery. Okay, the human body is really just a big battery, and you're about 80%, 90% in water, depending on the authority, and all those little minerals that we like to take, the calciums, the magnesiums, the iodines, all they all have little charges on the end of them. If you ever go look them up in a chemistry book, calcium will have a double plus, magnesium has a plus, chloride has a minus, potassium has a plus, right? You've got all these little charges in a big water bowl. You're a car battery. You're just a really freaking cool car battery. But if that battery gets a little wear and tear on it, or the minerals aren't there, or the water's not there, it's like plugging in that cell phone and it just doesn't charge anymore.

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1: We've got a loose stool. Something is disrupting that current, that flow that's supposed to be going through that area. All right, reset the breaker. That's really what we do. You reset the breaker, restore normal function, and watch what happens. Guys, I'm Dr. Sean McCaffrey. 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Bye-bye.
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3: ABC News, I'm Sherry Preston. No signs of progress yet in talks between the U.S. and Iran, days after President Trump announced a deal had been largely negotiated. The president meets with his entire cabinet later this morning. One person dead, nine unaccounted for after a chemical tank ruptured in Washington state.
4: The facility, which employs about 1,000 people, makes a variety of paper goods. Officials say the 900,000-gallon tank contains white liquor, a mixture of chemicals that can burn the skin or burn the lungs if inhaled. Efforts to find other victims temporarily called off overnight because the chemicals remaining in the tank made it too volatile.
3: NBC's Melissa Adan. President Trump at a post this morning calling former President Joe Biden a crooked politician after Biden sued the Department of Justice. The lawsuit looking to stop the release of recordings that were central to a special counsel probe around his handling of classified documents. This is ABC News. Five villagers among seven who were trapped in a cave that flooded last week in Laos have been found. There's still no sign of the other two, however, and the work is getting underway on bringing those who were found to safety. ABC's Maggie Rulli is at the foreign desk.
5: We do know that rescuers have been rushing this whole week to pump water out of the cave after those people initially got trapped inside when flash floods blocked their exit out. They've also been yelling for the divers, trying to find signs of life and exact locations. But they say while this cave is actually relatively small, the hardest part of this rescue is how narrow the cave is and trying to navigate these passageways.
3: The best young spellers in the English language are competing in the Scripps National Spelling BEE this week. The B began back in 1925, but this is the 98th competition because it was canceled during World War II. This year's champ will be the 111th because it has ended in a two-way tie several times and an eight-way tie in 2019. Sherry Preston, ABC News.
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10: From the WMAY newsroom, I'm Greg Hallblight. A Palatine man has filed petitions to run for governor this year as an independent. Colin Corbett submitted his petitions on Tuesday to run with Lieutenant Governor candidate Carolyn Schofield. Corbett released a statement that he has a better chance than Republican challenger Darren Bailey of defeating Governor J.B. Pritzker in a one-on-one race. Family members said the 14-year-old Springfield boy who died Monday when his bicycle was struck by a vehicle was set to graduate from 8th grade this week. A vigil was held Tuesday evening at Cook Street and Eastdale Avenue, where the collision occurred. Sangamon County Coroner Jim Allman identified the boy as Quaniel Leone. State Senator Doris Turner says local government must have a voice in housing plans under Governor J.B. Pritzker's Build Illinois program. She told WMAY's Patrick Fingston on

0: PM Springville that she has questions about taking away local zoning authority. 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
5: Here's your updated News Channel 20 Storm Team forecast. Sunshine mixed with clouds at times today, with daytime highs approaching 85. Northeasterly winds 5 to 10 miles per hour. Lows level off around 61. Tonight, mainly clear skies. I'm meteorologist Jennifer Wojcicki on 97.7 and 970 WMAY, Springfield's News and Talk. 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
12: Hi, everyone. So glad you're there. Brian Kilmeade Show coming your way this hour. You'll get to see me in person. 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Mike Makovsky is going to be with us, president and CEO of the Jewish Institute for National Security of America. And Rich Lowry is standing by. I got to warn you, too. And we are going to talk a little bit about our socialist mayor, but also you can always get the YouTube page, youtube.com/@TheBrianKilmeadShow. It's capturing the imagination of America. So let's get to the big three.
13: Number three.
14: And this is an announcement that does three key things. It builds 200,000 new affordable homes, preserves 200,000 affordable homes alongside it. And then additionally, it invests in tenants across the city.
12: Cities in crisis. As Socialist Mayor Mamdani unveils his failed plan on housing, Spencer Pratt tries to save Los Angeles, and Seattle residents try to save their own lives. We discuss it all.
13: Number two.
15: The Iranians are being defiant right now. They're laying mines with speedboats in the Strait of Hormuz while the Iranians are claiming to negotiate with the Americans in good faith. So I'm not very optimistic.
12: Neither am I. Rebecca Heinrichs isn't, and she's an expert. Major meeting in the Oval as the players assemble to examine all options with Iran. I'm talking about getting gas prices down and fertilizer prices down while still in this conflict. I think it's back to the battle, but we'll see.
13: Number one.
15: Donald Trump is in charge of this party. There is no question about it. He is 9 for 9 in Senate endorsements. He is across the board in the House. He's running away with it. The question is, does it carry as much weight in the midterms as it does in the primaries?
12: Well, we'll see. Lee Carter weighs in. She's an expert, a polling expert. Texas front and center as the Dems avoid an anti-Semitic disaster and oust an insane Congressman Al Green. And Republicans pick Paxson to run against Tallarico. It'll cost them, according to the Wall Street Journal, about $100 million to keep John Cornyn's seat. And with us right now to discuss that is Rich Lowry, editor of National Review. Hey, Rich, I thought Senator John Cornyn would have been a much better pick. But it looks like the president felt differently, and then he gets a decisive win. Your thoughts?
16: Yeah, he's getting decisive wins across the landscape. There's never been a president who's had a more iron grip on his party than Donald Trump. It's truly extraordinary. I don't think it's a choice that, well, I don't think it's a good choice regardless, but it's certainly not a choice that matches the political environment this year, where you don't want to make any unnecessary, take any unnecessary risks when, you know, Trump's approval rate is about 40%, maybe a little lower, and probably going to lose the House, and just don't want to risk losing the Senate. And this certainly puts that, puts that seat at play. I think Paxton will probably prevail, but it's going to be an expensive and ugly race.
12: Here is what Ken Paxton said yesterday, immediately pivoting to Tallarico. Cut four.
6: My opponent is the most extreme radical the Democrats have ever nominated. He's even running a vegan campaign, whatever that is. He goes by a few names that you may all have heard of. Some people know him as Tofu Tallarico. Some people call him Six-Gender Jimmy. I've even heard some people call him James Tallarico. And others refer to him simply as Low T Tallarico. But no matter what you call him, let me tell you this. James Tallarico is a threat to everything we hold dear in this state and in this country. He's a threat to our security and our safety.
12: So your thoughts about Paxton, who's popular in Texas, but man, does he have a lot in his past, including getting impeached by a Republican majority in the state, but keeping his job?
16: Yeah, has more baggage than you get in the belly of a 747, and there might be more where that came from. But Tallarico, as that clip shows, is so vulnerable. I think there's a chance Jasmine Crockett might have been a better candidate, actually, because Tallarico is the worst of both worlds. He's a crazy lefty at the same time he's preachy about it and wants to portray it as all mandated by the gospel, which is the approach best suited to annoying people. So I think Tallarico goes down, but he's going to make it competitive and, you know, could be a 1 or 2 point race and a real nail biter of a night.
12: So we have to move now to the president's meeting in the Oval Office, where he's going to say, okay, I need all the uranium out, 1,000 pounds. I need the strait open. Oh, I need a limit when it comes to ballistic missiles, some type of end. I got to make sure they have zero enrichment. In turn, I think the one thing that they would have to do is maybe unfreeze some funds. Your thoughts about how this deal will shake out that the president would find acceptable and politically palatable?
16: Well, I think kind of the thing to focus on is what happens to the uranium, and not just the most highly enriched, but all of it. And I'd be willing to pay for that. I'd unfreeze assets to get the uranium. I think that'd be a big win and really put pay to their nuclear program for a very long time to come. But my fear is that we'll end up basically trading our blockade for a reopening of the strait in some form or another, and then the nuclear stuff is put off to a future negotiation. It's complicated. Iranians don't want to give, want to string us along. Trump wants to reopen the strait and kind of get on with it. So we don't get what we want on the nuclear because we've kind of given up our leverage in the course of strung out negotiations. That's the potential downside here.
12: Well, we've already seen violations of the ceasefire by them trying to put mines in the strait, by them attacking, you know, UAE. They've been doing that all along. So we fired back and they say there's going to be retribution. I think the best asset for Americans that want justification in the end of this regime is the Iranian's IRGC, because I don't think they'll sign on to any deal their president and foreign minister sign on to themselves.
16: Mm-hmm. Mm-hmm. Yeah, it's factionalized and they have more power. Look, the ceasefire has basically been a sham from the beginning because they said they'd reopen the strait and they haven't. And in fact, they've done the opposite, right? They're continuing to try to mine it. So the question is, will Trump bomb them again, or could we undertake a real serious operation to reopen the strait? He seems very hesitant to start the bombing again. The politics aren't great. We're kind of running low on key precision munitions. Question whether we can protect the Gulf Arab states from retaliation, and they don't want us to do it anymore. So all that kind of weighs against them. And then reopening the strait, I just assume, is a very complex, protracted, and risky operation that he's also reluctant to undertake. So that's why we're a little bit stuck at the moment, I think.
12: Well, I do think I've been reassured and gotten to people that would know that the munition situation is fine. Could be a little bit better, but it's not going to hinder our attack plan. Altered it somewhat, but it's not crisis. I want you to hear Vice Admiral Mark Fox, Cut 21.
8: I just don't see how this, quote, deal is going to materialize with the intransigence and the unwillingness of the Iranian regime to work with us.
12: Now, here's an Iranian government spokesperson, Cut 22.
17: It is not the first time we are witnessing these contradictions from the United States. In fact, one of the problems in our negotiations is these inconsistencies and contradictions in their behavior. This is not a new issue.
12: Right. It's our behavior. It's been the problem. We've been saying that all along. So, I mean, that's the way they view it, though.
16: Yeah, no, of course. So, look, I think Trump's reluctant to bomb, and I don't think the Iranians at the end of the day want to get bombed again. So if they really believe the threats or we started again, then you might shake something loose. But at the moment, I think both sides kind of want a deal, but the gap is so large and no one wants to overpay for it.
12: So how long do we wait?
16: I don't know. I don't know. You know, I do think the clock is ticking in that we're going to get in the summer driving season in a major way here, and Trump should want gas prices to come down, and they're not going to come down immediately if there's a peace deal, but the upward pressure will stop. And I think he wants that to happen sometime soon. It's just that if the Iranians won't move, what are you going to do? And then that might force his hand to start bombing them again.
12: I just think that we got to go back. I wish it was another case. I wish they understood the damage that was done and how much more damage could be coming. But they feel as though by bombing the Arab states, the other Gulf states, that'll be the leverage they need to get us to stop. Hey, it already altered our behavior when it came to Operation Freedom. And when the Saudis said, you can't use our bases and we're afraid we're going to get rocked in our desalinization plants. I want to get the socialist mayor of New York. In case you weren't convinced that he's going to try to put those policies in place that will make this place a socialist haven, you weren't listening yesterday. Here he is, Cut 31.
18: Through our new citywide campaign, Fix the City, we will focus on the worst landlords in New York City. When necessary, we will take aggressive legal action to remove negligent owners and property managers. And for buildings that have suffered chronic neglect, we will work to transfer ownership to responsible stewards.
12: Really? You're going to take buildings away and give it to other people? That's interesting. City-owned grocery stores, free public buses, high taxes on the wealthy, and corporations. That's the formula he sees for success and is confident he can pull it off. How do you see it, Rich Lowry?
16: Any real estate developer who listened to that speech yesterday is like, I'm not going to build units in New York City. I can build them in Nashville or anywhere else around the country. Why would I take the risk? Developers and landlords aren't the problem. The problem in terms of the price of housing in New York City is constrained supply. So you want to encourage private actors to build more and make it easier for them to build. He, of course, wants to do the opposite. So this will be, if he gets his way, a grotesque failure. We tried it in the city in the 70s and 80s. It was a debacle.
12: Yeah, and the thing is, it becomes an area of high crime. Looking back at those days, there was 20% more crime in that area of the projects than before. So Reagan came in and straightened it out. He's literally mentioning Reagan's name to say Reagan undid it and we're trying to fix it. So they're talking about $22 billion, a five-year housing funding commitment, plus a $40 an hour wage requirement for city-funded housing construction labor. Really? Small property owners and real estate groups are upset about it. They're criticizing the plan as too one-sided, too pro-tenant, warning it could hurt small landlords and discourage investments. Now, I know there's probably bad landlords out there. Let's say there are. But when you're a landlord and they say, we're freezing your rent, and at the same time the tenant says, I need this fixed, where are they getting the money? A lot of times they have to raise rent, so they leave the apartments empty. There are so many empty apartments because they're on rent freezes.
16: Yeah, that's exactly what happened in the 70s. We all know that famous phrase, ladies and gentlemen, the Bronx is burning, from I think it was the 1977 World Series. A huge warehouse was on fire behind Yankee Stadium. But landlords, they let the stuff go decrepit because it wasn't worth it anymore. And they just burned it down for the insurance money because it wasn't worth it anymore. So, again, this is doubling down on a failed policy. It's the exact opposite of what cities have pursued that have actually seen some relief in terms of rent, because they have encouraged private actors to increase the supply, build more units. But you don't do that by browbeating landlords and developers and making their life harder.
12: All right, Rich, thanks so much. Rich Lowry, National Review, thanks, appreciate it. All right, when we come back, we'll be able to squeeze in some calls, 1-866-408-7669. I also got some emails I'm going to go through. And yesterday I had a chance to be at the unveiling of the U.S. Men's World Cup team. The roster is 26 men strong. I talked to some of those players, a lot of the fans. You'll have that story when we come back.
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12: Hey, we are back, and yesterday I had a chance to catch up with the New York City, catch up with the U.S. men's soccer team. They released their 26-man roster. Remember, they're not the best players in the country. They're the best players that work best in the country. They want to be the best team. So there's a few players that the soccer heads will look at and say, why are they not on the team? Regardless, these are the guys. One of the guys is talking about Mauricio Pochettino from Argentina. Always speaking red, white, and blue. With the thick accent, I got you. But he really has his team thinking national pride, which is important. Tyler Adams is actually from New York, had this to say, Wappingers Falls. He's the midfielder. He'll play almost every second of every game in center midfield. Cut 47 about the coach's impact.
1: I think he's changed the culture of the way that we approach things. And I think having someone that's a foreigner to our country, but not a foreigner to the game of football, because he's been around it, played it at such a high level, coached at such a high level. We really lean on him for his experiences. So I think it's been a very positive assignment.
12: Yeah, and here he is, the coach, Cup 44.
2: Yes, I put the trust and the confidence in, and really believe in all the players that are in that made the roster. It's not only Taylor. I trust in everyone. That is why we select them. We really believe that we can do a fantastic job, that we can perform. And I trust in Taylor, but I trust in the whole roster.
12: And the one thing they need is Christian Pulisic to score, and he's gonna get opportunities. And if not, he's gonna bring two defenders with him, and other people get those opportunities. Cut 45.
3: I'm really grateful to be in this position. It's exactly what I want. I have a chance to help my country to, you know, perform at a World Cup, and I'm lucky.
12: And that's pretty much what we discussed at the game. I did have a chance to talk to Pulisic a little bit longer. We'll see how much of that interview we can get in before the break. Cut 48.
4: So, Christian, what's your thoughts about being up there with those 26 guys today on that stage?
3: I mean, it's incredible, yeah. Seeing the fans, support, and, you know, it's starting to feel real, and having these guys by my side, it's an exciting time going into a World Cup.
4: How would you characterize the talent on this team?
3: I mean, there's just endless talent. I mean, there's guys playing at some of the highest levels in the world and putting in good performances every week, and I think it's definitely a really exciting team.
4: How healthy are you?
3: I feel great.
4: You feel great.
3: Yeah.
4: Christian, in the big picture, when you saw the USA hockey team did what they did, and the whole country, I don't know if you saw it from Italy, like rally around them that weren't hockey fans, does that give you any motivation, additional motivation of what could happen?
3: Yeah, absolutely. I got to see one of their games over there as well, supporting them, and just to see what they do and to see the love from the American fans, and the way they fought and the way they, you know, they were able to, you know, have gold at the end. It was really special, and that gives us a lot of motivation for sure.
4: I was talking to Landon. He always felt like there was pressure on him to score when he was out there. Do you feel that pressure?
3: Yeah. I mean, I think it's the normal amount. Yeah. I mean, that's our job as attacking players. So I might feel it, but not like a overly crazy pressure, I guess.
4: But I feel like in many ways, did you grow up with a lot of these guys, like playing the U.S. national team on the 15s, on the 17s? Do you feel like you know a lot of your teammates almost your entire adult life almost?
3: Yeah, I mean, so many of the guys I've played with in the last World Cup, and then a lot of them even going back into youth days for sure. So it's definitely a team that I know very well. I have some really close friends and guys that I on the field, you know, we have a really good connection with as well.
4: First game against Paraguay. Last time you played him, it was 2-1. What could you tell us about that game going in?
3: I mean, it's the opening game of a World Cup. There's going to be a lot of energy out there. It's going to be two teams that are ready to battle, and We have to be ready. We have to perform. We have to be there physically, mentally, and be in the right place and ready to compete.
5: Australia, the second game, they're a very physical team, but it's a team that you have had success with before. Is there any way to describe them?
3: No, I mean, same thing. When it comes to a World Cup game, you have to take it very seriously. We know what kind of players they have. We played them recently, and we have to be ready. We have to be ready. We have to play at the very best of our level to if we want to go and win that game.
12: And basically, they have one more game after that, and that would be Turkey. Many people think that Turkey will be the best team of the three. Australia, as predicted, is the character of their country. They'll be very physical, but actually the U.S. team will be much more technical, and they could be physical. When you have a guy like Tim Ream in the back, and they have better goalies. And then the first game will be key. The last time they played Paraguay was 2-1, and I think the last time before that was 2-1. They haven't lost to them since 2016. So getting that first win just be huge. That'll mean they're probably going forward, and getting three wins will be even bigger. All right, you listen to the Brian Kilmeade Show. When we come back, Michael Makovsky will be here, going to break down this anti-Semitism raging in this country and the need for the IDF to be able to hit back to Hezbollah when we finally get out of this truce phase with Iran. More of the Brian Kilmeade Show is coming up on 97.7 and 970 WMAY, Springfield's news and talk.
6: From the WMAY newsroom, I'm Greg Hallblight. Family members said the 14-year-old Springfield boy who died Monday when his bicycle was struck by a vehicle was set to graduate from 8th grade this week. Sangamon County Coroner Jim Allman identified the youth as Quaniel Leone. A vigil was held Tuesday evening at Cook Street and Eastdale Avenue where the collision occurred. A GoFundMe account has been established to cover funeral and memorial expenses. The first meeting of the Sangamon County Mental Health Board is scheduled for this afternoon at 3 o'clock in the second floor committee room of the Sangamon County Courthouse. The board will elect officers and formally request the appointment of two additional members. As work on a new state budget continues during the final week of the spring legislative session, State Senator Steve McClure told WMAY's Patrick Fingston on PM Springfield that he and fellow Republican minority lawmakers are just waiting on what the majority Democrats are working out. McClure said he's frustrated by the proposal to expand the Bank of Springfield Center and build a downtown hotel when the Wyndham Springfield City Center hotel remains shuttered.
7: I've heard nothing but negative feedback. The average person in Springfield does not like this project, does not want this project. And you see the Wyndham right in downtown in a place that makes Springfield look bad because it's been boarded up. This obvious blighted property right in the heart of downtown, that has to be addressed, in my view, before anything else is addressed.
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13: Here's your updated News Channel 20 Storm Team forecast. A blend of clouds and sun today with daytime highs approaching 85. Northeasterly winds 5 to 10 miles per hour. Lows level off around 61. Tonight, mainly clear skies. I'm meteorologist Jennifer Wojcicki on 97.7 and 970 WMAY, Springfield's news and talk. 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
11: The talk show that's getting you talking. 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
22: I think there's strong alignment and agreement on what a preliminary draft should look like. I think that, like anything with something like this, it's going to take a couple days to settle on, even down to the disagreements over a word, a sentence. So we'll have to work through that. If there's going to be a deal, we're going to have to work through that. But this is, it's either going to be a good deal or there isn't going to be one.
12: Yeah, that is Secretary of State Marco Rubio, who actually is having his assistant become the assistant National Security Advisor. I think the position Mike Waltz held, and I think you'll find it's almost impossible to just have one person doing everything, which everyone's had fun with, but they really have to spread it out a little bit. And we're talking about what's happening with Iran, and we can't forget what's happening with Lebanon and Israel, where Hezbollah is located. As long as that cancer is allowed to exist in Lebanon, Israel is not going to let up, even though they're told to hold back. Michael Makovsky joins us now, President and CEO of the Jewish Institute for National Security of America. Michael, welcome back.
23: Great. Thanks for having me back, Brian.
12: So what do you hear went on between the prime minister and president yesterday in their conversation? And what do you think the tone of the cabinet meeting today is going to be about from the American perspective?
23: Yeah, those are good questions. I don't know. I think obviously the focus is still going to be on a deal. And Israel, obviously, I think they don't want a deal. Or they've been obviously very concerned about where the talks have been going. So I think the Israelis are hoping that these talks collapse.
12: And right now they've been told to hold back on Hezbollah, but Hezbollah has not held back on them, have they?
23: That's correct. In fact, I think there was just an Israeli soldier that was just killed by a drone that kind of went deep into Israel. And I saw a note by the Israeli ambassador how they're going to hit back hard. I think the Israelis have been frustrated about on the Lebanon front because they feel President Trump is trying to work out a deal, which they perfectly understand with the Iranians, but they feel like they're kind of fighting in Lebanon against the terrorist proxy of Iran, Hezbollah, with one hand tied behind their back, and they're not able to do enough. And it's also, I should say, that politically for Netanyahu, it's challenging because he's being criticized in Israel by opposition leaders for not being tough enough in protecting Israel's north.
12: So I understand there's been 900 rocket and missile attacks and 1,200 drone attacks in southern Israel. Meanwhile, the IDF is restrained to defensive operations only and makes them even more vulnerable. And they have these new drones run from Russia with fiber optics that you guys right now do not have the technology to stop, right?
23: I'm
12: not
23: American,
12: you, but
23: but the Israelis, they're working on solutions. I think they have some ideas, but yes, they have not been able to solve that problem.
12: So now you have talks with Lebanon, but how much power does Lebanon have over Hezbollah? First, they had none, and now that we feel as though they've been empowered some, but to what degree do they?
23: I think you described it exactly right. They had none. Now they had a little. But I think the Israelis were very frustrated that the Lebanese did not rein in Hezbollah. So unfortunately, Israel has to. I mean, it's a kind of an interesting thing. The war between the fighting between Israel, it's not a fight between Israel and Lebanon. It's a fight between Israel and Hezbollah. And really, the Israelis and the Lebanese government are really on the same side. They want to get rid of Hezbollah, but they're too weak, the Lebanese military, or they're too afraid. So the Israelis have had to step in and do it and protect their own people this way. Yeah,
12: yeah, it's a little crazy. So when you talk about what Iran and the dangers that they bring, I'm astounded how Democrats are pretending as if we don't realize that they want to create a nuclear weapon, that we don't understand that you don't build a nuclear facility in the size of a mountain, lie about it, and boy, especially the Pickaxe Mountain, which is almost impenetrable, if you have a peaceful nuclear program. But yet, that's some of the crap we hear. And now, some of these Democrats are actually singing the praises of the JCPOA, which was Barack Obama's idea of controlling Iran. Cut 19.
23: Right.
0: The reason that Donald Trump pulled us out of the JCPOA, of Obama's Iran deal, is because he said it was not a good deal. But what it did was it at least put Iran years from nuclear breakout. And him pulling us out left them weeks from nuclear breakout.
12: So 10 years. First, they said there's no nuclear waste. Now they're saying they admit it. But the whole thing would have expired already if it was put in place and there were no inspectors there and there was no limit on ballistic missiles and there was absolutely no limit on funding proxies, Michael.
23: Admirably has been trying to clean up the mess from the JCPOA, both with the 12-day war last year with Israel and with this recent military operation. I mean, it's without relitigating the whole thing, basically the JCPOA at best only delayed things, but granted Iran the right to enrich, and which is what they were doing. And President Trump, by the way, it should be clear that the Iranians did not really start surging, didn't really start enriching at a higher level until President Biden. So it is true that President Trump withdrew in 2018 from the deal, something I think I give him a lot of credit for. But it wasn't until the Biden administration where they, because they were afraid of Trump, the Iranians, but it wasn't until Biden that they really started really advancing their nuclear program at a whole new level.
12: So you heard the congresswoman say they were about to get a nuclear weapon. Jim Himes didn't get the message. Cut 20.
1: At no point in the last decade have they been weeks away from having the nuclear weapon. The intelligence community has never assessed that to be a case. Now, that doesn't mean that they weren't some months away. Let's not underappreciate the fact that Iran, had they wanted to, probably could have assembled a nuclear device at any point in the last decade or so in a matter of some months, right?
12: So which one is it? First, they're not. David Albright said, who's the president of the Institute of Science and International Security and a leading independent expert on nuclear proliferation, says that Tehran went from near certainty of the ability to build a nuclear weapon within months to facing far longer timelines with substantially lower odds of success since the bombing 2025 and the ones from a month ago.
23: Right. I would go with David Albright. He's a highly respected expert on this. I also would note that today the chief of staff of the IDF, of the Israeli military, Eyal Zamir, said the military campaigns have set back Iran's nuclear programs by years. I think the challenge for President Trump, which I think he fully appreciates, is that he not only needs to make sure that Iran doesn't have nukes under his watch, which I think I feel more confident that that will be the case, not just because of what he'll do, because I think the Iranians are afraid of him. The challenge for President Trump is to make sure that the Iranians don't have nukes for many years for his during his successors, because I think they're afraid of Trump, but we don't know who's going to be president next. And his job, the president, is to make sure that they never have nukes ever.
12: So what's going to reopen the strait? Do you think if that's got to be part of this deal? The zero enrichment has to be part of this deal, and the thousand pounds of uranium has to be part of any deal, right, Michael?
23: Yes, and also, as you point out, you mentioned Pickaxe Mountain. Pickaxe Mountain and other nuclear facilities have to be completely made inoperable. That also has to be part. I, you know, as we've talked about before, I think the chances of the Iranians agreeing to this are close to nil. I think that especially once we stop fighting them, once we started this ceasefire back in early April, our leverage has gone down a lot. So I don't think if they wouldn't agree to it while we're during combat operations, I think it's even more less likely that they would do it now.
12: So why do you think the support for military action is in the 40s?
23: Well, I think President Trump, it wouldn't hurt if, because I think Iran is a very unpopular country here. I think most Americans, by the way, most Americans oppose the JCPOA. I think most Americans don't like this regime. But I think he could do, the president could do a better job explaining the war, giving more Oval Office conversations, better just interviews here and there. I think laying it out would be very useful. And it's been unfortunate that, you know, the mainstream media has been very critical of him. The Democrats, I think, even moderate, responsible Democrats, I think, have acted irresponsibly here by, you know, anything Trump does, they're against, even when he's doing something really good, like trying to deny the Iranians nuclear weapons, which Democrats and Republicans supposedly support, they still criticize them. So I think that's part of it. Also.
12: And real quick, what do you think? What do you think about the putting on the internet, even in a limited way, in Iran? Why did they do that, Michael? 30 seconds.
23: I don't know. I don't know what happened right there. But I think that you bring it up tells you there hasn't been internet in this country since the beginning of, you know, for months, since there were demonstrations. They keep executing people. We don't know fully what's going on inside that country. I do think one thing that President Trump needs to do, no matter what we do with the Iranians, is to support people in Iran that oppose this regime in every way possible, including with weapons.
12: I know. That'll be great. Also, the e-commerce has just fallen through the roof, through the floor, and they need some type of revenue in that country. That's possibly it. Thanks for listening to the Brian Kilmeade Show. Clay and Buck are coming up on 97.7 and 970 WMAY, Springfield's news and talk.
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6: Hey, we're back. We're going to do a simulcast, as you just heard, with Stuart Varney in a matter of moments. We're going to talk about what's happening here in New York City. I know we're a national show, but we have to keep an eye on what's happening here. You have a guy that knows how to speak, making socialism sounds palatable, plausible, and practical. And it's just not on any of those things. And now you have people, you have a mayor. The first one in modern history is not going to show up at the Israel parade on Sunday. Can you imagine that? You're already known as anti-Semitic, anti-Israel, and then you don't show up at the parade. Are you crazy? But that's, he doesn't care about perceptions. He has no interest in what you think or what you worry about. And yesterday, there were a few Muslims that protested alongside, moderate Muslims who protested alongside Israelis against the mayor. And the Muslims were condemned, not the president, excuse me, not the mayor, and not the other Israelis or the Jewish New Yorkers that showed up.
7: It's 10:51 Eastern. So that means it's Kilmeade time. All right, Brian, last night, protesters gathered outside the mayor's house, Gracie Mansion in New York. They accused the mayor of failing to protect Jewish New Yorkers. You better watch this.
8: When your first act in office was to rip up anti-Semitism protections, tear up the IRA definition of anti-Semitism, and gut the executive order that we're keeping our community safer, we notice.
9: We will not be silent when the Hezbollah mob is outside of places of worship. And we will not be silent when Jewish New Yorkers are targeted for just being Jewish.
10: Jews in New York are being attacked. The root of this massive and growing and spreading problem lies right here with Mayor Mamdani.
7: Brian, one more point. I understand Mamdani will not attend Israel Day in New York City this weekend. What's your comment?
6: I believe he's the first mayor to not show up. So yep. Let me see. He's saying he's not anti-Semitic. And he's saying he has nothing against Jews, but he's all for the Inftada. Remember what he said? He never really denied. He goes, people say it for different reasons. So to in other words, to further those people who believe he's anti-Semitic, he doesn't show up for Israeli parade. Okay, that adds to it. And then yesterday in the protest that you outlined, you had some moderate Muslims, so-called moderate Muslims, or you could say clear-thinking Muslims, who showed up in support of Israel because of his anti-Semitic policies and beliefs, and they were condemned for showing up as if they sold out their religion. So what does that tell you? He's also is Mamdani, or in support of BDS, the divestment movement to get people to stop investing in Israel. He's basically in support of that. If I'm some of the most successful companies in New York City are Israeli owned, they should get together and just say, listen, we're leaving. You don't appreciate us here. You want to go ahead and tax everyone to the hilt and be anti-Semitic and not protect worshipers who go in and out of synagogues, and you want to boycott different food places that might be Israeli-owned, well, maybe we're going to just start pulling businesses out. And you talk about, you talk about a crater in his budget. He doesn't understand what's about to hit him while he's upping taxes, taking over buildings, vilifying landlords and rich people. So it's a horrible combination of economic principles that only promise to destroy an economy. But he does it with a smile, and he does it with charisma. People should look out. Watch what he's doing. It's not just a New York story, Stuart. This is a national story.
7: It is, and it's not going away either. Look, with just over, what, 2 weeks until the first match, the roster for Team USA in the World Cup just revealed. You spoke to some of the players. Quick, a few clips, please.
1: Starting to feel real and having these guys by my side, it's an exciting time going into a World Cup.
11: Proud. 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
11: It's the best.
7: All right, Brian, does our team, Team USA, does it have a shot at the World Cup?
6: Well, look, if you look at the rankings, we're about 15 in the world right now. But if you look at the groups, you need breaks. Well, watching with the Knicks, they took the 3 seed in the East. Many people perceive the West being stronger. And they said, well, you know, the Knicks have a 50-50 shot of getting through. They look like the best team in basketball, one of the best teams ever. Who thought they could ever get this hot? Look at what happened with the USA hockey team, who just lost to Canada in the final, and then they walk away with the gold medal first since 1980. So now they come in with a very weak group. They should beat Paraguay, should beat Australia, they should beat Turkey. If they emerge number one, they'll play the third place team in another group. These are the type of scenarios that has to happen. Then you get to the knockout round 32. You go win a game you're most likely going to be favored in. Then you get to the round of 16. When you get to the round of 16 in any sport at any time, you could say that all bets are off. Plus, you know the way to play, Stuart. If you feel as though you're playing against a more talented team, you could play in a defensive posture, and you have enough offensive firepower. 10 of those players play internationally in the top 5 leagues in the world. We've never had that before. And when you got a world-class scorer in Pulisic up top, along with Pepe, who also learned to convert and on the clutch, and a team that can compete at this level with a coach that's done it. There's a right combination of upsets that have to happen. With the women you expected, with the men you say get to the knockout round, I say playing at home with this much talent, arguably as much talent as we've ever had, why not expect more?
7: We do hope. We're out of time. Sorry, Brian. More Varney after this.
6: All right, I do have some more time. Now, Stuart ran out of time on FBN, but I did not realize that. But we do have a few more minutes. So yesterday I had a chance to talk to him. They're extremely confident. But what you have, too, is this. First, you make the team, and that's great. And there's about 20 players that knew they were on the team. The last 6 were up in the air. Now it's, I got to start. I got to play. And that's where the competition still takes place. It starts with workouts today, different combinations of players. You don't want to get hurt. They play Senegal. Let me see. They play Germany on June 8th, and they play Senegal on... There's very few Senegals on my calendar. They play Senegal next week. It'll be Sunday the 31st. So that'll be in Charlotte. And then it's Germany 8 days later, 9 days later, and they'll have their first game 4 days later, and that'll be in Los Angeles. So that'll be fantastic. It'll be on Friday night. So that'll be great, and it's going to be sold out, and it's going to be a lot of fun. You listen to the Brian Kilmeade Show. Keep it here.
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3: ABC News, I'm Sherry Preston. Ugandan authorities have ordered the closure of the border with Congo effective immediately as cases of that rare type of Ebola surge. The decision coming after a rise in the number of Ugandan health workers exposed to the virus by Congolese patients who crossed the border before the outbreak was declared on May 15th. The White House has been expressing optimism and ongoing discussions with Iran, but several key topics remain up in the air before a peace deal will be signed. ABC's Ian Panel in Israel.
4: The discussions that are ongoing right now is basically to try and lift the siege of the Strait of Hormuz, the restrictions put in place by Iran, and to allow the US naval blockade to be withdrawn. What it doesn't resolve are the outstanding issues, the ones that existed before, during the war, and throughout this ceasefire, primarily Iran's nuclear program.
3: The president saying he is confident Iran will make concessions. This is ABC News. New York wants the Olympics again. ABC's Dave Packer has more.
5: New York Governor Kathy Hochul says she wants to bring the Winter Olympics back to the Empire State. The idea would team up New York City with Lake Placid for a future bid, possibly for the 2042 Games. Hochul told The Athletic that she had significant meetings regarding bringing the Winter Olympics back to the state. Lake Placid already has Olympic history. It hosted the 1932 and 1980 Winter Games, including the famous Miracle on Ice when the United States hockey team shocked the Soviet Union. Dave Packer, ABC News, New York.
3: Matthew Perry's personal assistant faces sentencing today in connection with Perry's death of a ketamine overdose in 2023. Kenneth Iwamasa faces up to 15 years behind bars. Britain's cybersecurity chief warning today that artificial intelligence is an unstoppable force that is being weaponized in ways that closely resemble and fall just short of traditional warfare. Sherry Preston, ABC News.
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10: From the WMAY newsroom, I'm Greg Hallblight. A Palatine man has filed petitions to run for governor this year as an independent. Colin Corbett submitted his petitions on Tuesday to run with Lieutenant Governor candidate Carolyn Schofield. Corbett released a statement that he has a better chance than Republican challenger Darren Bailey of defeating Governor J.B. Pritzker in a one-on-one race. Family members said the 14-year-old Springfield boy who died Monday when his bicycle was struck by a vehicle was set to graduate from 8th grade this week. A vigil was held Tuesday evening at Cook Street and Eastdale Avenue, where the collision occurred. Sangamon County Coroner Jim Allman identified the boy as Quaniel Leone. State Senator Doris Turner says local government must have a voice in housing plans under Governor J.B. Pritzker's Build Illinois program. She told WMAY's Patrick Fingston on PM Springfield that she has questions about taking away local zoning authority. More news at WMAY.com.

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1: Here's your updated News Channel 20 storm team forecast. A blend of clouds and sun today with daytime highs approaching 85. Northeasterly winds 5 to 10 miles per hour. Lows level off around 61. Tonight, mainly clear skies. I'm meteorologist Jennifer Wojcicki on 97.7 and 970 WMAY, Springfield's news and talk. Right now, 75.
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6: So glad you're there. It's the Brian Kilmeade Show coming to you from Midtown Manhattan, heard around the country, around the world, where we clearly have a socialist mayor. Not one that prefers socialism, is doing everything possible. I'm talking about three supermarkets, government subsidized. Good luck with that. We're everywhere, you know, all across. So how much money are you going to spend to get a dollar off bread? We'll say. Now they're saying, landlords are the problem. We're going to take over buildings with bad landlords. Great. Nobody can run things worse than a city who now runs a building. So if you're having trouble running things, go give yourself something else to run. Makes absolutely no sense because they're against the free market. And we're seeing that over and over again. So this hour, we got a great roster of guests. But first, let's get to the big three.
7: Number three.
8: And this is an announcement that does three key things. It builds 200,000 new affordable homes, preserves 200,000 affordable homes alongside it. And then, additionally, it invests in tenants across the city.
6: Oh, is that sickening to watch? City in crisis. As socialist Mamdani unveils his fails plan on housing, Spencer Pratt tries to save Los Angeles, and Seattle residents try to save their own lives. We'll discuss it all.
7: Number two.
9: The Iranians are being defiant right now. They're laying mines with speedboats in the Strait of Hormuz while the Iranians are claiming to negotiate with the Americans in good faith. So I'm not very optimistic.
6: Major meeting in the Oval as all players assemble to examine all options with Iran. We'll talk to Michael Duran from the Hudson Institute in a moment about that.
7: Number one.
10: Donald Trump is in charge of this party. There is no question about it. He is 9 for 9 in Senate endorsements. He is across the board in the House. He's running away with it. The question is, does it carry as much weight in the midterms as it does in the primaries?
6: That is something to think about. But I think with the 9 straight wins, you don't really have extreme candidates except for what happened in Texas. They are front and center. The Dems avoid an anti-Semitic disaster to oust. Then they oust insane Al Green, and Republicans pick Paxson to run against Tallarico. I think that was a mistake, but we'll see how that goes. Tallarico is a tough out, but he has some wacky views, and we'll go through that. In many ways, he's more radical than Beto O'Rourke, and you wouldn't think palatable to the people of Texas. Martha McCallum, by the way, at the bottom of the hour. Let's bring in Michael Duran now from the Hudson Institute, Senior Fellow and Director of Center for Peace and Security in the Middle East. Michael, I'm getting some reports now about what this deal would look like. Iran State TV says the U.S. committed to ending the naval blockade in a draft deal. And, of course, they would end their blockade of the Strait of Hormuz. But are they still going to be charging tolls? And the IRGC, says, as a spokesperson, say, low possibility of return to war with the U.S. What are you hearing?
11: I'm hearing something similar, although not tolls. What the administration is trying to do is open up the straits with an MOU there'll be limited trade for the Iranians, and they get some of the oil out on our side. And then they want to, the administration wants in that MOU a commitment by the Iranians on the nuclear file, not a detailed commitment, but a commitment in principle. And then in stage two, they'll negotiate on the nuclear file. If you have to ask me what's most likely to happen, what's most likely to happen is that there will be a mutual easing of the blockades on the strait to get some of the oil trading. But then there'll be no agreement on the nuclear, and we'll be stuck there in that kind of situation.
6: Right. What about the thousand? What are you hearing about the 1,000 pounds of uranium?
11: They have to negotiate that. And the administration is trying to get a commitment from the Iranians. My own assessment is that they probably won't get that. There's still some optimism in some quarters in the administration.
6: What do you think their options are?
11: I think that they'll probably, if they can ease the tension, the military tension, and they can get some of the oil out of the Gulf and stabilize global oil markets, they'll go for that. And then we'll be in a situation, Brian, like the United States versus Saddam Hussein in 1991. You know, a weakened regime that is weakened but not chastened, in a state of friction with the United States. That, to me, is the most likely outcome.
6: So what role did Saudi Arabia have in this decision, unlike the UAE?
11: I think Saudi Arabia played a very big role in this decision. They were against an escalation. They fear that their own desalinization plants could be hit, and they used their influence to move Donald Trump toward a more moderate position. But the options are, you know, the Iranians clearly think that they the advantage is working, and that the situation is working to their advantage, and that there's no chance of a military escalation, and that has emboldened them somewhat, and they're testing Trump on this. So I don't think the story on the MOU is written yet.
6: So what is that called? Meet of understanding, a measure of understanding?
11: Memorandum of understanding, okay. Meaning opening up the strait to some trade on both sides.
6: So a couple of things. Was yesterday, in your mind, Michael Duran, a test? When they came out and started mining the strait,
11: and
6: they were blown up.
11: Absolutely.
6: And yeah, I like the way
11: that's
6: we
11: the
6: answered.
11: Way they're testing.
6: I like the way we answered.
11: So, I do too.
6: I had a chance to talk to somebody higher up in the administration, and it's not as if we're not confident we could finish them, but it might take months. And where will oil and gas be in months? And it's not just our gas pump, a lot of our allies' gas pumps. So that's the thing that's weighing, but I think they understand our election cycle. If we get into a holding pattern and they start breaching it after November, there's nothing holding back Trump.
11: And the other thing is that they're in a terrible economic situation. The leadership in Iran is fractured. They're going to face massive unemployment. Their petrochemical industry, their steel industry has been severely harmed. And we can continue to put the economic screws to them. That's where I think the greatest amount of U.S. leverage is. And I think it's important that the administration not cut a deal that gives up that leverage, because that I think will be determinant over the long term.
6: I want you to hear what Alex Gray said about their decision. He was the former NSC chief of staff for Trump last time. For Iran to start lifting to a degree the internet and letting people communicate again online. Cut 30.
12: The blackout that the Iranian regime imposed did a tremendous amount to damage their own people, to damage the economy that was already suffering from their own mismanagement.
6: Is that just e-commerce? They say it costs $40 million a day to not allow Iranians to communicate?
11: Yeah, I mean, in every country today, you can't do business without the internet. Think about how hard it is just to do basic transactions. So there's been a huge suppression of business internally as a result of this.
6: So that's why lifting that up. But that could also allow some of the opposition to galvanize and organize, couldn't it?
11: Well, I think what the administration is hoping is that once the emergency is lifted and people begin talking to each other, then the IRGC will have to explain to some extent to the Iranian people why they have suffered so much for the proxies that they are supporting externally, and for the nuclear program. They'll have to govern this broken country. Now, who knows? The IRGC has been shown itself as totally willing to ride roughshod over the populace, and its concerns be damned. But the level of problems that they have just in managing that country now has increased exponentially. So the administration is hoping that that will put pressure on them and move them toward make them more inclined to cut a deal on the nuclear file.
6: Michael, I know you're a Middle East expert, not necessarily a military expert, but if someone gave me 45 days to protect a desalinization plant, and I'm the United States of America, I would think we'd be able to do it. So during the ceasefire, nothing would stop us from getting defensive rockets or drones in place to be able to protect some of the oil and gas energy sectors of the Gulf states. So I wonder why they still feel as though they're vulnerable unless we didn't do anything to protect Saudi Arabia, Bahrain, Kuwait, and the UAE, which I know the UAE has taken measures.
11: Yeah, I think it's possible, but I think it's hard, very hard. These desalinization facilities, they're small in number, and the consequences of getting it wrong will be catastrophic. You think all of the oil, all of the water of Riyadh is coming from across desalinization pipelines. So it's a serious concern. But I think that the real answer is through the real answer to it is by offensive countermeasures. We explained to the Iranians that we're going to take their entire oil industry away from them. And Donald Trump doesn't want to do that if he doesn't have to, because that means then this country is going to be a total basket case for years. There's going to be refugee flows. He doesn't want the complete mess that basically a regime change war is what we're talking about would entail. And in that sense, I think the Iranians have an escalation option, or they have exercised an escalation option that has made us restrict ourselves in some regard. I don't believe that this is, there's a lot of catastrophizing going on about this. I think that we have shifted the balance of power significantly in our to our advantage, and over the long term, time is on our side, not on their side, provided we keep up the leverage against them, the economic leverage.
6: So Michael, do you think we're going to unfreeze some funds?
11: Oh, yeah, absolutely. There will be some. There's no way to negotiate with them. That's the thing that they want most. The question is, in doing so, do we give up the long-term leverage or not? And I think the administration is alive to this dilemma.
6: So you got $100 billion frozen. Is that a good number? Is that right?
11: It depends on how you add it up, because you have, like, you know, so there's between $6 and $10 billion in Qatar. What is it? $2 billion in Luxembourg. I don't know what the number is in Iraq, but maybe $60 billion in Iraq. But but don't quote me on that, because I didn't have the numbers here ready. But you have an enormous amount of money. I mean, maybe as much as $60 billion in shadow banking institutions in Dubai. And the status of that is unclear to me. If I were, if I were the administration, I would be talking to the UAE right now about freezing all of that money that's in there, those institutions.
6: I think that one of the MVPs of this might be Scott Bessent. Evidently, he's been extremely aggressive tracking down the cryptocurrency and tracking down some of these some of the funds. Have you heard the same thing?
11: Absolutely. I think he's one of the most trusted people talking to Donald Trump. And I think that the economic dimension of this conflict is the center of gravity today.
6: Where's Israel stand? I imagine Netanyahu wants to go back to finishing off Iran. I couldn't blame him either.
11: I'm sure that that's what they would like to do, but they are very much aware that they are the junior partner here, that it's Donald Trump who will make the decision, and they'll line up behind Trump depending upon what he decides to do.
6: So the market believes that things are settled to a degree. They're up 215 points. We're over 50,000, getting close to 51,000. we want to see oil drop below 90. It started the day at 97, was as low as 91 yesterday. Where do you think we're going to be at the end of the week? I guess this is a consequential meeting, too, just so the president knows all his options ahead of time.
11: Yeah, I mean, they're meeting today, as far as I understand. And you can never tell. I mean, one of the things that's very characteristic of Donald Trump is he keeps all of his options open. And even the people, even his closest advisors, don't always know what he's going to decide. I'm sure that after the Iranian behavior yesterday, he's thinking that he needs to be a little bit tougher with them. But there's no one around him who wants to escalate right now.
6: Maybe. I guess there's no one in his cabinet, certainly not his vice president. Do you think the Secretary of War does?
11: I don't know about that. I don't know. I don't have good information about that.
6: All right. Because I think he would be the one most pro for this operation. And I was struck that the Senator Roger Wicker, Senator Lindsey Graham, not a surprise, Ted Cruz weighing in saying, finish the job. I want to see the president finish the job. And I thought that was interesting because they've been quiet when Cory Booker and Van Hollen and Schiff have spoken up condemning the president for doing this operation.
11: Yeah, there's a lot of unease in the, let's call it, the hawkish Republican camp. It's a camp that I'm usually aligned with. But I've been saying all along, translating these military victories into lasting political advantage is a real art. It's very difficult. I don't know that Donald Trump really wants to face all of the consequences of an escalation. We can absolutely win this. We can. The question is, what does the world look like afterwards? And he's hesitating. And clearly the Iranians understand that. But they're under a lot of pressure. The fact that they're putting on a good face, looking tough, testing Trump, that shouldn't convince us that we're somehow losing this. I don't think that's true at all.
6: Michael Duran, always great. Appreciate it. These are perilous times, and it's always good to stay ahead of the curve, and you always are. Michael, thank you.
11: Thank you.
6: You got it. 1-866-408-7669. Martha McCallum next.
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5: He's so busy, he'll make your head spin. 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
6: Hey, Martha, I went a little long, Martha McCallum, with Michael Doran, but I just want to get the latest on this deal. That's really going to be in the middle of your show today, right? You're going to see that opening to the cabinet meeting before the doors shut and they really get stuff done?
24: Yeah, we're waiting for that meeting to get underway now. It's a little bit delayed, which tells you that they're still perhaps working on some of the talking points that they want to make in this cabinet meeting. I think these cabinet meetings are incredibly enlightening in terms of where the president stands. He's going to have all of his, you know, Hegseth and Rubio talking about where this deal is right now with Iran. But obviously, I think you've got a lot of people who are, you know, it depends on what camp you're in. Either you're looking for a short-term solution that's going to help gas prices before the midterm, or you're looking for essentially a new leadership in Iran that you can deal with. So I don't see how we get anywhere with this current leadership. No. I just, every time I go back around it, I'm like, well, maybe, you know, maybe in this scenario, maybe in that scenario. And obviously you've got people who are working on this who are really good and really understand the dynamics here well. But that being said, these folks have been in charge for 47 years. And if they open up the strait as part of this initial stage of this deal, I guess they can just shut it down again anytime they feel like it, if they don't like the way things are going, right?
6: And McRaven said to us last week, he said, if you open it up, he goes, I'm for opening up our blockade. He goes, it's very easy to put it back together.
24: Right.
6: So he said, I would just open it. Mm-hmm. He said, I would open it before talking, but he probably wasn't for this anyway. But did you notice a lot of military people are the last to criticize this? Because anyone that sat there and looked at the Iran problem
24: yeah.
6: can't pretend as if they're not a problem. and still say I used to be in charge.
24: Yeah. I mean, you see this dynamic. You see what's happening with Israel's offensive in Lebanon. You see them trying to sort of push through as many results as they can get before this deal sets in because they want to finish the job in Lebanon and not have that threat on their border going forward. So, you know, as advanced and as capable as the early stages of this was starting on February 28th and the incredible achievements that were made in taking out leadership, there's still some more places to go here.
6: A moment. Yep. This is the Brian Kilmeade Show. Catch AM Springfield with Sam and Greg every weekday morning from 6 till 9 on 97.7 and 970 WMAY, Springfield's news and talk.
0: From the WMAY newsroom, I'm Greg Hallbleib. Family members said the 14-year-old Springfield boy who died Monday when his bicycle was struck by a vehicle was set to graduate from 8th grade this week. Sangamon County Coroner Jim Allman identified the youth as Quaniel Leon. A vigil was held Tuesday evening at Cook Street and Eastdale Avenue where the collision occurred. A GoFundMe account has been established to cover funeral and memorial expenses. The first meeting of the Sangamon County Mental Health Board is scheduled for this afternoon at 3 o'clock in the second floor committee room of the Sangamon County Courthouse. The board will elect officers and formally request the appointment of two additional members. As work on a new state budget continues during the final week of the spring legislative session, State Senator Steve McClure told WMAY's Patrick Fingston on PM Springfield that he and fellow Republican minority lawmakers are just waiting on what the majority Democrats are working out. McClure said he's frustrated by the proposal to expand the Bank of Springfield Center and build a downtown hotel when the Wyndham Springfield City Center hotel remains shuttered.
1: I've heard nothing but negative feedback. The average person in Springfield does not like this project, does not want this project. And you see the Wyndham right in downtown in a place that makes Springfield look bad because it's been boarded up. This obvious blighted property right in the heart of downtown, that has to be addressed, in my view, before anything else is addressed.
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25: Here's your updated News Channel 20 Storm Team forecast. A blend of clouds and sun today with daytime highs approaching 85. Northeasterly winds 5 to 10 miles per hour. Lows level off around 61. Tonight, mainly clear skies. I'm meteorologist Jennifer Wojcicki on 97.7 and 970 WMAY, Springfield's news and talk. Currently, it's 77 degrees.
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1: Hey, welcome back. Martha McCallum is here, anchor of the story at 3 o'clock today. Martha, first off, one of the many intriguing stories of what's going on in Los Angeles is Spencer Pratt. The last poll we saw, 30-22-19. And they're going to have their primary, 34 Bass, 22 for Pratt, and then 19 for the extreme socialists, mm-hmm. who was supposed to be the Mondami to beat Cuomo and Bass being the establishment candidate. Other theories are get in the race to try to take some away from Pratt, but they just are so different. But his ads have been phenomenal. His understanding of the issues has been strong. He's got opinions and research on all of it. I think I told you last time, I listened to 3.5 hours with Rogan. And he went over, you know, Rogan used to live there, and he lives there. So they were going deep into things on homelessness and all the major issues, the taxes and with the problem with the rebuild and everything else and all the money and waste. And now you have Harvey Levin, who basically on the record thinks that not only will he get past the primary, he thinks he's going to win. So Mr. TMZ out in Los Angeles, because people are that fed up. What do you think?
2: Well, I think a couple of things. You know, I think obviously in California's DNA, they have had very strong Republican governors and mayors in the past. I also think you look at Rick Caruso from Los Angeles, who had a pretty good showing and got some celebrity support in the last round. He's, you know, not getting support anymore, but like it showed that you had that sort of interest by celebrities. You've got this former Lakers player who is betting in the betting markets a lot of money that Pratt is going to win. So we'll see. I see so many parallels between the way he campaigns and the way Trump campaigned in 2015-2016. He's very authentic. He's fresh. He says what a lot of other people are thinking. So when he answers, he's good at answering questions on his feet. And he just goes to, he's very good at sort of clearly cutting to the heart of the matter. When he was asked about the 30,000 homeless people in Los Angeles, he's like, you know, they're not homeless, they're drug addicts, and we're going to send them back to Seattle. The mayor there will welcome them.
1: And yeah, that's a great answer.
2: I mean, it's like a crystal clear, now you can debate it, you can say it's not accurate, whatever, but it, you know, if you're coming up with your through line, it seems to come incredibly naturally to him that the clear line between right and wrong. And I just think you're going to get a lot of people who are either filling out that ballot because they've been voting for a month already, right? Filling out that ballot either in your kitchen or in the voting booth. And you're going to say to yourself, you know what? No one's going to know who I voted for. And I want to give this a shot. Obviously, right. What we're doing is not working, which is how Trump got elected.
1: Right. I want you to hear Kevin McCarthy really made a lot of sense last night. California, yes, Republican, I understand it. But listen to this, cut 39.
3: I had to call a friend of mine, and he's a very big Democrat. I mean, one of the most connected. And as I'm talking to him, he tells me this other big Democrat that's with him at his house. And you know who else they invited over? Spencer Pratt. Because they said, we are so sick of what happened to L.A. We invited him over, and we're going to write him a check. We are impressed about what he's doing and what he's talking about.
1: So that, you know, I guess money's not an issue for him. I go say he's getting funding. Mm-hmm. But also yesterday, I love what he did. He found out, saw Karen Bass was too close to a voting station, a mm-hmm. polling station, and he's suing her. He's saying she violated election law. So his campaign filed a complaint to protect our democracy. He basically said, now, good luck with a conference call with your lawyers today. So he is all over her, and
2: totally.
1: She is totally inept.
2: Totally.
1: She is totally inept.
2: No, he is an absolute fighter, and he's looking for every possible avenue to poke holes in her story and in her support. And there's another one. He's just saying, look, and honestly, by even bringing up that issue of her electioneering too close to a voter box, they'll figure out whether or not she was too close to that box. And, you know, good luck in your conference call, as he says. But it makes people start to think, wait a minute, you know what? How are elections run in our state? What are we doing with all of these boxes? What are we doing? They have blanket distribution of voting, what am I trying to say? Of votes, right?
1: Yeah.
2: So every single apartment building of ballots, thank you. Every every apartment building in Los Angeles, like there's one in every single post office box, right? They're just putting them in every single box. There is no such thing as initiating your vote, making sure that you have a photo for your vote, or even saying, I would like to request an early absentee ballot, which makes sense. Some people have to do that, and then it gets mailed to you. It gets mailed to everyone. Everyone. I mean, there's a lot of fishy stuff going on in that entire process in California. And I think just pointing out this by Pratt makes people maybe think, wonder if there's something to that.
1: Yeah, so I think he's going to be pretty intriguing. Just before we move on to talk about what's happening in Seattle, Alicia Finley was on from the Wall Street Journal and said this about why Spencer Pratt is resonating. Cut 42.
4: Right. And I think it draws attention to some of the problems in the city, which are the dinginess and the dirt. Right. And especially in the lower income communities, you hear about these small business owners who walk outside or who have homeless people sitting outside their streets, or the city just isn't actually keeping them clean. And I think it really, that's why his ads resonate, is because they are actually highlighting real problems in the city.
1: They don't even have a movie industry. They don't have a movie industry in Hollywood. Hollywood is a place, there's certain sections you can't go as a tourist.
2: That's right.
1: I mean, don't even give them people are going to do horrible things to your star in the Walk of Fame.
2: I mean, every one of these cities has to fight hard to hang on to their core industry, right? Here in the New York, it's finance. We've already seen the migration of enormous financial companies from New York. You've got more JP Morgan workers in Texas than in New York City now. So they have lost so much of their Hollywood production capability as a business. You've got people moving all over the place. They're going to Vegas. They're going to Reno. They're going all over to shoot movies. So they need to fight to get that core business back, to make sure that people understand that it's so key to the functioning and the economy of Los Angeles. But this issue of dirt and grime, you know, I was just in London, and obviously London has their own issues, right? We all know that. UK has its own issues. But it is so clean, that city. And it makes me just wonder, like, why is this so hard for us to have cities that look clean, that are taken care of, that people take pride in? There's no one sleeping on the street there. It's not happening like it is here.
1: It doesn't matter the mayors, and therefore it doesn't empower the rest of the city.
2: That's right.
1: So look at what's happened in Seattle. This horrible mayor, this woman that lives with her parents, who never had a job, becomes the socialist mayor. And they has no interest in the police. For a while, sold Starbucks, good riddance. Yep. Now he says, I misspoke. I shouldn't have said that. And now they say residents near Seattle's Aurora Avenue say they are fed up with the repeated shootings and prostitution, trafficking concerns, and illegal activity spilling into the neighborhood. So some neighbors have built makeshift barricades using dirt, concrete, metal, and other materials to block residential streets near Aurora Avenue. What are we talking about?
2: Imagine?
1: The Vikings? Or, you know,
2: I think so. It's like Mad Max. What is happening? You've got to, I guess these people really, really love living in Seattle, which I can understand because I really love New York. And it takes a lot to pull people out of that environment. But can you imagine if places in New York City, people were barricading themselves into their apartment buildings to prevent theft, to prevent people sleeping on their steps? And he's right. This is a problem of mental illness and drug addiction. And until you treat it like that, many of them should not be on the street. They should be in an institution where they can be taken care of.
1: Right.
2: They're a danger to themselves and they're a danger to other people. So this system is not working.
1: You mean giving them needles doesn't work?
2: No, giving them needles does not work.
1: No idea. It really caught me by surprise. So let's talk about New York. I thought Jeff Bezos took some courage. He used to be in the business world and Business Channel. He sat down with CNBC and he basically defended being a billionaire. I paid a ton of taxes, billions of dollars of taxes. And I gave a lot to, as does Ken Griffin, to charity. And by the way, I employ a lot of people. Here is Jeff Bezos. And I want to follow up on how Mondami answered yesterday. Cut 36.
5: These people sometimes say that I don't pay taxes. That's true. I pay billions of dollars in taxes. And it's a perfect, again, if people want me to pay more billions,
6: right,
5: then let's have that debate. But don't pretend, that's going to solve the problem. You could double the taxes I pay, and it's not going to help that teacher in Queens.
1: And here's Zohra Mamdani begs to differ. Cut 37.
6: You know, I know a few teachers in Queens who would beg to differ. And I think that if I was worth as much money as he was, then I would probably say the same thing. The fact of the matter is that we are talking about a city where one in four New Yorkers are living in poverty. And we're hearing from one of the richest men that our world has ever seen about how he and others who make that kind of money shouldn't have to pay their fair share. Oh, and frankly, what New Yorkers want to see is a tax system that recognizes the scale of this affordability crisis and actually provides a way for city government to be able to invest in those same New Yorkers in the manner that we used to decades ago.
1: You have a problem with that?
2: I do. I have a huge problem with that. And I think Jeff Bezos is right. Okay. Are there certain tax shelters that maybe, you know, are advantageous to billionaires? Yes. Besides that point, he's talking about what he has built. He built from nothing. He built Amazon.
1: Took losses for years.
2: Absolutely. So here's a person who was willing to take an enormous amount of risk and to build this huge company that employs people across the entire country. Now, you know, it's absolutely unfathomable to me. Look at the benefit of philanthropy. We're talking about New York City here, right? You look around. What is fantastic and amazing about New York? The public library, the parks, the hospital system. All of these great things are driven, the museums, the Metropolitan Museum, the ballet, all of these wonderful things that make New York so unique and special. The people of New York are, you know, able to enjoy these parks. They're able to enjoy the zoos. They're driven like 90%, 80% by philanthropy. You're going to drive these people out of the city. Mm-hmm. You're going to piss them off, excuse me, and you're going to make them leave the city. That is something that is so overlooked by Mamdani. Does he not understand the generosity that these people have bestowed on this entire city that makes it livable and makes it nice? It's like, what isn't run by these philanthropists? Public schools.
1: Well, you're one of the few that
2: public schools, okay?
1: Yeah. And by the way, the public schools are failing.
2: Absolutely.
1: Worse, and we spend more per pupil.
2: And we spend more per pupil. 70. No, I think it's as high as 70,000 in some cases on public school students. So he's saying he wants more money thrown into the public school system, which has only proven that it is failing students miserably. Throwing more money at this problem, we have proven time and time again, is not the problem, because you've got, you know, Catholic schools that are, you know, $20,000 per student. The family pays $5,000 in most cases. The rest is covered by philanthropists, right, and by fundraising. And those students' outcomes are so much better.
1: I will say this. Mamdani yesterday put together a plan, 111-page housing plan called Block by Block, mm-hmm, aimed at cracking down on negligent landlords and expanding tenant power in New York City. And if the landlords didn't like it, the city would take the building.
2: Yeah.
1: Refurbish it and run the building.
2: Really?
1: How is that going to go?
2: Look at the things that are run by the city. They are the things that are the weakest in the city. So now they want to take over the buildings. You're going to look at people who, we need more inventory in New York. We could use some more buildings in the city. Mm. I know Adams had a plan to convert some of the existing buildings that are empty into housing, all of those ideas, which we've seen happen in Lower Manhattan. But, you know, you have to, it's just so incredibly unrealistic. It's collectivism. It's Marxism to say you have failed and trump up reasons around why, in most cases, not to say there aren't bad landlords out there who, you know, maybe shouldn't be doing what they're doing, but then we're going to take away your property and we're going to run it for you, and the tenants are going to get together and run it. So good luck when your toilet doesn't work or your stove doesn't work. Can you imagine what that's going to be like to try to get it fixed in a building like that?
1: Well, already I heard that there are so many empty apartments, because if you're not going to let me raise my rent and rent control apartments,
2: right,
1: then if you're not going to let, who's paying for those repairs? I will do better leaving that empty.
2: That's
1: than putting
2: right.
1: somebody in there to say, why does my shower not work?
2: And you can't evict someone. People can live in these apartments as it is right now and not pay their rent. It is incredibly difficult to kick someone out for not paying their rent. Can you imagine? I mean, I lived in a rent apartment with like three other people when I was in my 20s in New York City. The rent got paid before we did anything. I would never in a million years have tried to stay in my apartment without paying the rent.
1: And if you can't afford it, you don't live in the city. That's simple as that.
2: It's the way it is.
1: It's not a right of every American.
2: It's not a right, exactly.
1: Back with more of Martha in just a moment. She gives an exclusive look into her 3 o'clock show.
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19: Retired Navy Vice Admiral Robert Harward spoke with Bill and Dana about the ongoing situation in Iran, but it was his neck that caused many viewers to suspect he was actually using a hyper realistic disguise.
13: Of course, Fox released a statement denying the conspiracy, saying it was a, quote, mobile camera operated by an outside vendor. And lighting conditions in the van, where apparently he was, contrasted with the vice admiral's jacket, which caused a shadow to appear on his neck. Right. Right on, Fox. And we reached out to Robert for comment, and he said, I'm a U.S. Navy frogman, not a lizard.
20: I did think, I wish, right? I wish it were that interesting to work here.
13: Pyrus and I have been talking about this. We never see Sean Hannity in the bathroom. Bill Hemmer has his own private, little green room. God knows what he's doing in there. And they often bring in just buckets of sardines.
21: How does Hemmer just appear places, too?
13: Yeah.
21: He never got on a plane to go to China.
13: Yeah, no, he didn't. He just showed up there. That's a guy in a mask.
21: Yeah.
1: So that was some of the fierce debate DeMarth McCallum hopes to replicate on your show today. That was one big conspiracy thing about Robert Harwood, because he looked like he had a fold in his neck, like he was wearing a mask.
2: Right.
1: And that's one crazy for a while.
2: No, it's crazy. It's crazy. I'm with Kat. I wish that there were that many conspiracies and intriguing stories behind all of it.
1: Who's going to be on your show today?
2: Well, we're going to talk to Jack Keane, and we just see that this cabinet meeting has now begun. President Trump is holding a open cabinet meeting. Just always keep in mind that you never saw this with any president ever before in your life, but you're going to hear from Hegseth, you're going to hear from Rubio, and obviously there's going to be a lot of attention to what's going on in Iran, what this deal looks like, whether or not it's a good deal, and where this is all going. So we'll talk to General Jack Keane, who better to discuss it with. He will be with us in the show. We're also going to have Masih Alinejad on the show today on Iran, as well as General Joseph Votel.
1: That is a lot of international stuff, which is right up my alley. The other thing is people are talking about how the Russians are beginning to lose the balance of this war.
2: Yeah.
1: And even though they're besieging Kyiv with rockets and drones, but their reaction is counterintuitive to me, to expand it, that they're going to start eyeing the Baltic nations. And they said some provocative things about Latvia. That would be an interesting reaction, because that's a NATO member. This isn't an associate member or a friend of NATO.
2: Yeah. It sort of goes against what looked like their strategy. Obviously, Ukraine is not a member of NATO. It is a former part of the Soviet Union, as are most of those countries along that border, but they want to stay independent. So if they do start messing around with these Baltic states, I think it's going to obviously provoke a lot of questions about NATO. We would see what really happens when NATO is pushed. You know, President Trump is not happy about the fact that they didn't. You look back, it's like, would this whole situation be different in Iran if we had a huge gathering of allied ships?
1: Absolutely.
2: And who held the strait open and made it perfectly clear that this is an international waterway? It is not an Iranian-owned space. That could have been very different.
1: I tell you, I cannot wait to see your show today at 3 o'clock.
2: And thank you, Brian. Great to be with you.
1: Yeah, same here, bouncing off today's cabinet meeting.
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0: In the military, the mission was clear. 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
1: The ones that existed before, during the war, and throughout this ceasefire, primarily Iran's nuclear program.
2: Nine people are still missing after a paper mill tank implosion in Washington state. Recovery teams say there's no hope of finding any more survivors. One person is confirmed to have died. Nine others were hospitalized. Uganda has closed its border with Congo as the cases of Ebola surge. There are suspected to be nearly 1,000 infections so far. This is ABC News. Incumbent Senator John Cornyn defeated in the Texas primary, but says he has always been a Republican and will vote for the man who beat him, Attorney General Ken Paxton, in November. Actor Matthew Perry's former personal assistant will be sentenced today and could be getting set 15 years behind bars. ABC's Trevor Ault has more.
3: The filing states Kenneth Iwamasa met Matthew Perry in 1992, and when he became his assistant 30 years later in 2022, prosecutors claim he was acutely aware that Mr. Perry had suffered from drug addiction for most of his life. But rather than help Mr. Perry maintain sobriety, Iwamasa became his enabler and drug supplier. They say he first started procuring ketamine for Perry, then began injecting him with the drug.
2: The White House looks a little like a carnival right now. Cranes assembling a massive arch over what will be a ring on the South Lawn for a UFC match that'll take place on President Trump's 80th birthday. Sherry Preston, ABC News.
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10: From the WMAY newsroom, I'm Greg Hallblight. A Palatine man has filed petitions to run for governor this year as an independent. Colin Corbett submitted his petitions on Tuesday to run with Lieutenant Governor candidate Carolyn Schofield. Corbett released a statement that he has a better chance than Republican challenger Darren Bailey of defeating Governor J.B. Pritzker in a one-on-one race. Family members said the 14-year-old Springfield boy who died Monday when his bicycle was struck by a vehicle was set to graduate from 8th grade this week. A vigil was held Tuesday evening at Cook Street and Eastdale Avenue, where the collision occurred. Sangamon County Coroner Jim Allman identified the boy as Quaniel Leone. State Senator Doris Turner says local government must have a voice in housing plans under Governor J.B. Pritzker's Build Illinois program. She told WMAY's Patrick Fingston on PM Springfield that she has questions about taking away local zoning authority. More news at WMAY.com.
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12: Here's your updated News Channel 20 Storm Team forecast. A blend of clouds and sun today with daytime highs approaching 85. Northeasterly winds 5 to 10 miles per hour. Lows level off around 61 tonight, mainly.

0: clear skies.
1: 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Currently, it's 77 degrees.
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0: Welcome in Wednesday, Clay and Buck. We appreciate all of you hanging out with us. Results rolling in last night from the Texas runoff. Congratulations to Ken Paxton. Buck, he won by hundreds of thousands of votes, roughly 65% of the overall vote to 35%. John Cornyn, longtime incumbent senator, Republican from Texas, he's out, joining Bill Cassidy, longtime senator from the state of Louisiana. That is the first time that incumbent senators have lost primary since 2012. We will get into many different aspects of that now. Paxton against Tallarico, how we see that going. But as we are speaking to all of you right now, President Trump is having a live cabinet meeting, and he is speaking. Let's go join the president talking about Iran and many other different issues right now, live. Let's join in progress, President Trump.
1: I'm proud of you guys. In 2 months, we've exposed tens of billions of dollars of defrauded taxpayer money, prosecuted numerous fraudsters, Todd, and stopped billions of suspicious payments, very suspicious. Oh, you haven't seen anything yet? Well, you see, I'm getting reports from Todd, from J.D. I've never seen anything like it, the kind of just hundreds of billions of dollars was stolen. And no other administration would do what we're doing. Just let it go. Everybody was getting rich. And I think we have a chance to save Social Security without doing anything to it by just the numbers of fraudulent people on Social Security, people that are 115 years old, 125 years old, getting payments. It's funny, I said, oh, do those payments get turned back? No, they accept them. Well, somebody's getting the payment. It's not a person that's 125 years old. But that's the least of it. The numbers that we're finding out, we have great people at Social Security. We're going to make our Social Security so strong, so good, that you've never seen anything like it. We're going to protect. I said right from the beginning, we're going to protect our people on Social Security. If the Democrats ever got in, you wouldn't have said Social Security would be bankrupt. People wouldn't be getting anything. Last week, they took down two of the largest Medicaid fraud cases in Minnesota history, as well as the largest autism fraud case ever charged by the federal government. You saw that with millions of dollars just being stolen. Everybody had autism. Everybody had autism, they said. It was incredible, actually. And I've just seen so much. I see what they're doing. You haven't seen anything yet. So congratulations, J.D. Be vicious like they are. They're violent people. They're violent, vicious scum. Before asking Vice President Vance to speak about these efforts, I want to express our tremendous gratitude to our outgoing Director of National Intelligence, Tulsi Gabbard, who's a terrific person, actually. Some findings that were pretty good. And Tulsi's worked tirelessly to restore trust and focus on the intelligence and with the intelligence community. They all respected her. They listened to her. She gave us leads that were pretty much people thought they were dead, and they weren't dead. They were right there. And she was able to expose a lot of things that we used at the FBI with Cash and with Todd and with JD and everybody else. It was amazing. She dramatically reformed the Office of Director of National Intelligence and cutting the staff by 40%, and she prevented countless terrorists and cartel members from entering the United States. She exposed mountains of evidence related to the Russia hoax, probably the greatest hoax in the history of our country. Although, when you look at the fraud coming out, there's a lot of them. I mean, honestly, there's a lot of them, but the Russia hoax, a great hoax, a very dangerous hoax, too. And revoked security clearances of officials involved, and she declassified numerous historic documents of special public interest, including related to the JFK and RFK assassinations, which everybody wanted to see. And we're now releasing a lot of things having to do with space. You know, people are very interested in it. It actually became the number one topic. We're releasing a lot of information having to do with extraterrestrial things, and people are totally fascinated by it. It's amazing. I wasn't sure if they would enjoy it. It's literally trending number one. Can you believe it? So a lot of people out there are like it. But we're releasing all of that information. And Tulsi, we're praying for you and for your husband. Her husband's not feeling great, but he's going to feel great soon. You're going to make him, you're going to get him better. And he's a wonderful guy. So just say hello and thank you for the great work you've done. We appreciate it. Thank you very much. And now I'd like to ask J.D. to say a few words about the war on fraud, followed by Acting Attorney General Todd Blanche, who's doing fantastically, and Secretary of State Marco Rubio, another one. I mean, we have great people. And the Secretary of War, Pete Hegseth, Central Casting. He loves war. I don't like it. He's a good man. And Scott Bessent, you talk about a guy doing a job. It's been fantastic. Thank you, Scott. Really fantastic. And a lot of the success that we're having with other countries is what you've been able to do and find. And SBA Administrator Kelly Loeffler and all of the people here have been great. We're going to just do those few, and maybe if you have some questions, we'll go to others. But everybody around here has got a lot to say, but we did that once, and it lasted for like 4 or 5 hours. It was a little much. We want to be open. So now, if I do this way, they'll say, he didn't let anybody talk. But let's start with J.D., and you can talk about a really, really important thing, bringing our country back to honesty. A tremendous amount of money is involved. Thank you. Go ahead. Thank you.
2: Yes, sir. Well, first of all, thank you for
0: I think let's come back in here as everybody else starts to talk. And again, we are getting all of the clips that Trump addressed earlier that are particularly newsworthy as this cabinet meeting is ongoing. Again, biggest story from last night, Ken Paxton crushes John Cornyn. We now have the matchup between Tallarico and Cornyn that is set to go, Buck. But the biggest story out there is, what do you got? Is
3: it I'm waiting for you to say the Clayism here is that Paxton smoked Cornyn. It wasn't close.
0: Paxton did smoke Cornyn. It was not remotely close.
3: It was an ass-kicking.
0: 65-35. He won by around 400,000 votes. And even people out there that expected that Tallarico was going to have a chance, and you're going to hear, I'm just telling you right now, go show up and vote, Texans, in November. There is no world in which James Tallarico is going to win this race. And I think even people out there that thought, hey, maybe Tallarico is going to win, I think you're going to see Paxton's numbers continue to soar, because I think Paxton is going to bring out the non-traditional Trump voter. Meaning people who are not always showing up, the diehard Trump supporter. And I think all of the traditional Republicans are going to show up because he's already won statewide a bunch of different times. So they're going to try to sell you a bill of goods, and they're going to say, oh, Tallarico's going to be close. And, oh, Democrats are optimistic that they're going to flip. They're going to raise over $100 million. He's going to spend a ton of money, and he's going to lose by 7 or 8 points. I'm just telling you, Democrats are going to spend. Congratulations, local Texas television stations, radio stations. You guys are going to get a ton of Democrat dollars, and then the outcome is going to be such that he gets smoked. And so I'm just telling you in advance that is where we are headed there.
3: Here is Cornyn, by the way. This is cut one here. It's probably the last time you're going to hear from Cornyn on the show, I would assume, for a while. Here he is saying about, you know, he got smoked. No big deal. Let's see what happens for him next. Play it.
4: After a public service career lasting more than four decades and 18 consecutive campaign wins, tonight we've come up short in this primary runoff. You know, a few years ago, I had a friend of mine say, you know what makes God laugh? He said, when we make plans. I've spent most of my time in the Senate building the Republican Party in Texas and in the U.S. Senate, and I've always supported the Republican ticket, and I intend
3: to
4: do so.
3: All right, that's enough. He gave a nice concession speech. Nothing snarky like... what was it? Massey saying that he couldn't find his opponent because he was in Tel Aviv or something. So, you know, There was nothing. I would say this. Cornyn went out like a gentleman. Guys, credit where it's due. He got absolutely smoked, and he, you know, he stepped aside like a gentleman. So there you have it.
0: Stephen Miller, the gloves are off already. This is very funny. The Democrats tweeted, fired up, ready to go. It's time to take back Texas, with a picture of Tallarico awkwardly standing in front of the Texas state flag. Have you seen this yet, Buck?
3: No.
0: Our buddy, Bloodsport fan, Stephen Miller. The Democrats made history in Texas by nominating their first transgender Senate candidate.
3: Oh, wow. Wow. That's Stephen Miller?
0: Oh, that's Stephen Miller.
3: Coming in hot. Coming in
0: Miller.
3: Spicy.
0: Yes, that is. I just retweeted it, that is going to be, I imagine that will get a decent amount of attention. James Tallarico saying, I am not transgender.
3: Did you already play four yet? I wanted it because Paxton, did we play four yet? I can't. We're going so fast here.
0: Here's Paxton
3: saying that about his opponent, Tallarico. Well, you know what's coming. Play four.
5: My opponent is the most extreme radical the Democrats have ever nominated. He's even running a vegan campaign, whatever that is. He goes by a few names that you may all have heard of. Some people know him as Tofu Tallarico. Some people call him Six Gender Jimmy. I've even heard some people call him James Tallarico. And others refer to him simply as Low T Tallarico.
0: This guy is going to get so smoked.
3: He's going to get smoked, but it's nice to see Paxton leaning into this already. And it does go to my core thesis, which I truly believe that I'm not saying it's a direct 100%, obviously, but there is a correlation for male American voters voting Democrat who also have substandard testosterone levels for their age range. I really believe that that's a thing. In fact, I think that a lot of people who look at Jeff Bezos, the more that guy is rocking testosterone, which he obviously is, the more right wing he becomes.
0: Yes.
3: That's not an accident. There's a lot of people like that.
0: I think James Tallarico is going to be another interesting test of Democrats diagnosing their problem, but doing such a poor job being able to speak to normal men that they pick who they think normal men would like. And it's much like Tim Walz. It's who a lesbian would pick to try to appeal to a heterosexual man, because Democrats have so lost normal dudes that they now are in a position where they don't speak the language, and they're trying to translate the language they don't speak into candidates that they pick. And they actually end up doing worse than if they had just picked somebody who's a traditional Democrat. I think what you are going to see slowly, as, by the way, Ken Paxton doing a really good job of just demonstrating how non-Texan the Democrat nominee is. I think what you're going to see, Buck, is as this guy spends more time on the quote-unquote national stage, he's going to be a pale version of Beto. Whatever you think about Beto, Beto is probably the best Democrat that could be picked in Texas that would have national appeal and also have some appeal in Texas. Tallarico is going to raise a lot of money nationally and get smoked locally in Texas. And I suspect you're going to, they've tried to sell this, oh, Paxton's a risky pick. He just won by 400,000 votes in Texas. Okay. He just, in my words, smoked, as Buck got me to say, Ken Paxton. He's going to smoke James Tallarico too. I just don't have any doubt at all.
3: 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Those precious metals have increased by a lot. I mean, 65% plus over the last year. If you're not yet part of the club, it's not too late. 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
3: Welcome back in here to Clay and Buck. And we've got still going the President of the United States having a cabinet meeting here. Marco Rubio, Secretary of State, is talking right now as we speak to you. We're monitoring this to bring you all of the latest. We'll bring you the highlights, the most important policy pieces of this. And we'll dive into some of it. Obviously, Iran high on the agenda, but also the crime rate nationally, which I still think, Clay, if you had a Democrat administration that could say we have the lowest murder rate in 80 years, 100 years, whatever.
0: 125 years.
3: Oh, there we go.
0: All the way back to 1900, it's never been a lower murder rate ever.
3: So, and you have that after a huge federal initiative to specifically work in, remember, murders aren't happening in rural Montana, okay? Murders are happening overwhelmingly in urban areas, Democrat-controlled urban areas of some states, really the major cities or cities that happen to be plagued by crime, places like Memphis and Baltimore and D.C. and St. Louis and Detroit. And we know all the names, New Orleans. These are all cities with a just chronically high murder rate. And there have been federal resources deployed to bring those down. Trump was speaking about that, Clay. I think we should talk more about it because it's a big win. Safety does matter to everybody. It should be higher on the agenda, I think, for people when they're voting than it has been, and certainly in all these cities. And then here he is. This is 32, Trump on last night's big win, the butt-kicking of Cornyn by Paxton. Play it.
1: So I'm thrilled to welcome everyone to the 12th cabinet meeting of our administration, and we're doing something that no administration's ever done. We're always letting the press join us because we're very open and transparent. We like the word transparent, but we're more transparent than any administration in history. No, to the best of my knowledge, press has never been invited ever to a cabinet meeting for any reason at all. And it's an honor to have you.
3: Okay, that's a different clip, but we'll come back with the one where he says, oh, actually, 32 is the one. Do you guys want to play that one? That would be great.
1: So I'm thrilled to welcome
3: him. Yeah, well, close enough. Close enough. So the idea here, Clay, is he's going through a bunch of major policy issues, and he'll on the other side, we'll talk about the latest from Trump on Iran. Still don't have a deal. If we had a deal, you'd hear about the deal. So I think the clock is the time is running a bit short for this to be something that we could all say has been wrapped up quickly and efficiently.
0: Yeah, we'll talk about that. We've got a couple of cuts of the latest on Iran when we come back. But in the meantime, if you're out there right now and you're dealing with tornadoes or you are super frustrated with what might happen when it comes to being able to communicate, you need to go get Rapid Radios. 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
17: From ABC News, Wall Street Now. Renewed hopes for an end to the U.S.-Iran war and a reopening of the Strait of Hormuz have pushed down oil prices. West Texas Intermediate crude futures tumbled to $90.71 per barrel. Benchmark Brent crude stood at $96.64. The Dow Jones this morning was up nearly 200 points and back in record territory. The S&P and NASDAQ, which ended yesterday with new closing highs, were both lower going into the midday today, the NASDAQ by a third of 1%. Abercrombie & Fitch is blaming the conflict in the Middle East for a decline in fiscal first quarter sales. The clothier still managed to beat expectations for earnings. Abercrombie shares soared 13% in morning trading today. Delta Airlines, normally one of the most reliable, is having an off year. The Wall Street Journal says the carrier's cancellation rate has jumped above the industry average, so it's hiring pilots and expanding the teams that handle scheduling and staffing. Jim Ryan, ABC News.
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23: Here's your updated News Channel 20 Storm Team forecast. A blend of clouds and sun today with daytime highs approaching 85. Northeasterly winds 5 to 10 miles per hour. Lows level off around 61. Tonight, mainly clear skies. I'm meteorologist Jennifer Wojcicki on 97.7 and 970 WMAY, Springfield's News and Talk. Currently, it's 81 degrees.
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0: Welcome back in, Clay and Buck. We're going to hit you with a couple of different cuts from President Trump. He's still talking in the cabinet meeting, and I do think it's worth mentioning. We would go days without seeing Joe Biden, certainly days without Joe Biden responding to any questions at all unscripted from the media. I'm not sure that we've ever had a president who has had more publicly available events where he answers questions than President Trump 2.0. Maybe ever in any of our lives, for better or worse, because some people get fired up about what Trump says in these events, but unscripted, open forums, ask questions of us, ask questions of anybody. Other bit of news, oil has dropped below $90 a barrel. So if you are out there, and by the way, everybody out there, it feels like, has a take on oil and gas, including guy who is out there saying, I don't even know why you're talking about oil and gas prices, which we get. We get every angle of every possible issue. It's dropped below $90. Just to kind of put into perspective, it was $68 a barrel, I believe, Buck, if I remember correctly, on February 28th-ish when we began to bomb. And it is now under $90, which is a $20 increase. Oil and gas prices on the futures market, which is what I'm talking about right now, have declined precipitously. They got up to like $115 or so a barrel, if I'm not mistaken. I'm looking right now to make sure. About $110, $112 bucks recently, and now it's back down to under $90 on optimism that we're going to get some form of deal in the Strait of Hormuz. In other words, and I could be wrong on this, but I think you're going to see oil and gas prices back to roughly where they were by the time people start to vote in February. And this whole storyline of what are people going to talk about, I think is going to have shifted quite a lot. And it wasn't very long ago, if you remember correctly, when everybody was telling you, oh, the entire midterms are going to be a referendum on ICE and how things are going in Minneapolis, and nobody even talks about it anymore. Okay, having said that, let's see. Trump on Iran. We've got a couple of cuts to play for you that just happened in the last few minutes. Here is cut 33, Trump on Iran.
2: We have the strongest military anywhere in the world, as you know. You saw what we did with Venezuela. That worked out very quickly. And we're doing really equally as well with, but again, people don't want to write about it, with Iran. Iran is very much intent. They want very much to make a deal. So far, they haven't gotten there. We're not satisfied with it, but we will be. We will be either that or we'll have to just finish the job. But their Navy is gone, as I've said 1,000 times. Their Navy is gone. Their Air Force is gone. Everything's gone, and they're negotiating on fumes. But we'll see what happens. Maybe we have to go back and finish it. Maybe we don't.
0: Okay, that is...
3: I just want to say something on this because I think the president, look, I support him so much in this, and the bold action in Venezuela was amazing. Might have made things seem a little bit too easy for Iran, different ball of wax, and it might have created a little overconfidence in this. I think the challenge here, Clay, is I don't think Iran is scared about airstrikes that may come next. I just don't think that that's realistic. And so they have withstood if I'm an Iranian, let me put it to you this way. If I'm the current head of the IRGC, whoever that is, you know, Reza Mohammed something or other, okay? If I'm this guy and I'm in charge of the IRGC and I'm thinking what's next, I now have a clock in my head because everybody knows they can follow American politics as well. Gas price is up. Is it still up about 50%, Clay? What was the late? You're watching this very
0: 20.
3: Closely.
0: Honestly, on the market right now, it is up about $1.50 ish. But the price
3: is that
0: of oil
3: percentage
0: and gas
3: wise?
0: Futures, yeah, 50%.
3: 50%. Okay, so it's up 50%. So they're looking at the oil and gas futures. They're looking at this and they're saying, we withstood all of that. Now we're in the negotiation phase. The regional allies are going to have far less stomach for continued airstrikes after this. They have also, I think, unfortunately, learned a lot about how we can hit them and where we can hit them. And the fundamental problem we have is not that their Navy and their Air Force and their air defense systems have been taken out or not. Clay, it's that to control the ground, you need to have people on the ground with guns. And we don't have that. And they do. And we're not going to be able to take out all of the IRGC. I mean, you know, this is an impossible mission. It would take forever from the sky. So when he says we're going to go in there again, I have to tell you, I do not think that that is a threat that the Iranians feel well, they don't feel threatened by it. I don't think that they think that this is a major, when I say the Iranians, I mean the leadership of the country. They figure, okay, we'll batten down the hatches again. Oil prices, by the way, what do you think happens when we start blowing stuff up again? Oil prices will spike once more. Strait of Hormuz seems even more uncertain. So they're in a tough spot here. I know what Trump is trying to do, and I support the mission, but it's not as easy as we're just going to hit him again and they're going to bend the knee. If that was the way it was, they would have already bent the knee. They're not.
0: What I would say if I were going to give advice to President Trump at this point is get oil prices back to roughly $3 a gallon for the midterms. Once the midterms are over, if there is an act that you believe is necessary on Iran, go for it. Because you've got a full 2 years at that point in time to solve the issue in Iran if you decide that that is the issue that matters most to you. I think if we get back, and you were asking about oil and gas prices, Buck, they're up right now from $68 to about $88 right now in the futures market. So if we can get it back down to about $68 or so, $65 a barrel, that would be roughly $3 on average per gallon, which would be a very reasonable, much lower number than what was the average during the Biden tenure. And I think most people out there would say, okay, this is pretty solid, and oil prices would not be a substantial way impacting the midterms. Once you get through the midterms, then you go back out and you do whatever is necessary. I would say this too, Buck. If Trump loses either the House or the Senate, one of the only areas that he's going to have full capacity to act is going to be on foreign affairs, because anything he tries to do domestically is going to require, to a large extent, congressional passage, and nothing is going to be able to get passed. So we're going to have 2 years of nothing happening. And some of you are going to say, okay, you know, Congress doesn't fix very much. I would submit to you the big issue there is in the Senate getting judges confirmed. I don't particularly care that much about whether the Democrats are going to impeach President Trump a third time. I don't think that's going to play very well politically for them. It's, we know what's going to happen. He's not going to get removed from office. We've already been through impeachment one and impeachment two, which were big stories. I think even a lot of the Democrat media will yawn associated with impeachment three. Senate control matters a great deal. Senate control matters massively. And so if I were advising President Trump, I would say do whatever you have to do to ensure that Republicans have at least 50 votes with JD as the tie break. That would mean losing three or less. And again, if you can go win Michigan, if you can go win Georgia, not only do you end any chance of losing, you're playing a little bit of offense. There's no reason whatsoever that Georgia should have two Democrat senators. That's the biggest failure on the national stage when it comes to the Senate. And by the way, I think this Graham Plattner nomination for Democrats is starting to blow up in their faces. I think that we're going to see Susan Collins win that seat in Maine, because she's about as left as a Republican can get, and she's more moderate and fits the people of Maine better than Graham Plattner does.
3: Also, Trump spoke in this press conference just now, which is it still? I'm checking on the
0: screen.
3: Still going. Trump spoke in the press conference about Iran trying to use the midterms as leverage against him for the negotiations going on with respect to Iran. This is cut 34. Play it.
2: It looks like they want to just make a deal. They have, I don't think they have a choice. They're just going back to the internet because they're getting clobbered. Their economy is in free fall. They have 250% inflation. Their money has no value. Their whole economic system is broken down. They thought they were going to outweigh me, you know. We'll outweigh him. He's got the midterms. I don't care about the midterms. Look what happened last night. That was the prelude to the midterms. People understand it. They know that, very simple, Iran cannot have a nuclear weapon. I'm doing that for the world. I'm not doing it just for us. And we've had great support from other nations, by the way. We don't need it at all, but we've had great support from other nations. The problem is you always get the support when you don't need it. When you need it, you don't get the support. With Operation Epic Fury, our warriors are ensuring that the world's number one state sponsor of terror, never obtains a nuclear weapon, and they won't.
3: Clay, I just want to note that it is, before this midterm election, for sure, it is still Trump's GOP. He is the leader of the Republican Party in every sense. He is the de facto and de jure, would that be right? He is the official and spiritual and endorsement, and you go down the list. He is the head of the GOP going into this midterm. It is his party, and we shall see what the results are. I think that if this is to your point about the Senate control in particular, we maintain the Senate, and it's at least a good fight on the House side. I think it's Trump's GOP until the very end. If it's ugly in this midterm, you might start to see some people get a little sassy on the GOP side, a little bit of a defection vibe from some of them with regard to Trump. But we'll have to wait and watch as that plays out.
0: Yeah, January of 2027, the 2028 presidential cycle starts. So you'll start to see a lot of guys and gals announce. They'll start to show up in Iowa. It's going to be stunning how quickly that pivots. But to your point, Buck, Indiana, the state senators got wiped out that had opposed Trump on redistricting. In Texas last night, 64 to 36, nearly a 400,000 vote margin in the Republican primary in favor of Ken Paxton. And down in Louisiana, you saw the defeat of Bill Cassidy. And also in Kentucky, you saw Massey lose. Trump went 4-for-4, and none of those races were particularly close. Massey lost by nearly 10 points in the Kentucky 4 district. We just said 28-point loss for John Cornyn. Louisiana was not close. Those guys, I mean, Louisiana, Cassidy didn't even make the runoff. He finished third. It is Trump's party. And that's why I would suggest let's get things resolved for the short term in Iran. Let's get gas prices back down. Once the midterms are over, if you feel like you need to go back in and do more things in Iran, go for it, because you're going to have free reign foreign policy-wise for the next couple of years. Look, business insurance, frustrating, because you end up with so many different types of insurance. 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
3: Welcome back in here to Clay and Buck. Just to give you guys a little bit of a sense of where everything is going here, we have Brinker Harding joining us in the next hour. He is a Republican nominee for that 2nd Congressional District in Nebraska. Clay, that is the possibly problematic Nebraska district, right? The one that could go either way.
0: Don Bacon has been representing the Nebraska district that is Omaha, the KFAB audience, if Republicans hold that seat, and we're going to talk about that with Brinker Harding, then the math starts to become very difficult because there aren't actually the numbers that I've seen, Buck, on the House suggests that with redistricting now having taken place, there's only about 17 or 18 true up in the air, could go either way districts. So I think the era of, hey, somebody picked up 30 seats, somebody picked up 40 seats, is basically gone. And essentially where we are now is you are talking about very small majorities in either direction. Until we get redistricting in 2030 and maybe that changes some things, you're talking about a 5 or 6 seat majority either way, and it's going to be really hard to get anything through the House. But that Nebraska district in Omaha, the blue dot, as it's frequently called, because remember, Nebraska breaks up its electoral votes, which is how Kamala could have won 270 to 268 because she won the Omaha district. Don Bacon, the Republican, won as well. So it's a split district. And we'll see what needs to happen in Omaha for that to stay in Republican hands.
3: We're also going to be giving some equal time to gubernatorial candidate for Florida, Jay Collins, who's lieutenant governor right now. He's a veteran. He's a good man. He's a current lieutenant governor of my great state of Florida. He plays really second state, if you will. And we'll have him on to talk about how he's running We've had Byron Donalds on. We've had the other candidate on. We've had all of the... who was the other guy?
0: He's not going to win.
3: I didn't mean to do that.
0: We're going
3: to
0: give everybody equal time. Byron Donalds is going to be the next governor of Florida. I'm just telling all of you, Byron Donalds is going to win. August is the primary. You go vote. Pick your preferred candidate. Byron Donalds is going to be the next governor of the state of Florida. So, but we're going to allow everybody to make their case and convince you that that is not the choice that you should go on.
3: The other one. There's a third guy
0: We had somebody else on.
3: We know Jay Collins. He's going to be on the third hour. He's the lieutenant governor. He's a good man. There's somebody else we had on. We just got to say his name, guys. I can't just leave him out there.
0: No, it's high all. And dry, this is right? All Buck's fault. This he is tried my, to remember it.
3: Who is the other guy? He's running other for guy. Governor. He's got 1%. He's at 1%.
1: Speaking truth and having fun. Clay Travis and Buck Sexton.
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30: ABC News, I'm Michelle Franzen. Negotiations between Iran and the U.S. remain stalled. President Trump at a cabinet meeting this hour says Iran wants to make a deal, but Iran state media says the latest memo from Tehran does not signal Iran giving up its nuclear ambitions or patrol.

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1: Fire State. The idea would team up New York City with Lake Placid for a future bid, possibly for the 2042 Games. Hochul told The Athletic that she had significant meetings regarding bringing the Winter Olympics back to the state. Lake Placid already has Olympic history. It hosted the 1932 and 1980 Winter Games, including the famous Miracle on Ice when the United States hockey team shocked the Soviet Union. Dave Packer, ABC News, New York.
2: A change in leadership for the Minneapolis Police Department after Chief Brian O'Hara resigned from his position Tuesday night. O'Hara resigning following reports he interfered with an investigation into alleged sexual misconduct with city employees. Actor Matthew Perry's live-in assistant set to be sentenced later today for administering that fatal dose of ketamine that killed the Friends actor back in 2023. Michelle Franzen, ABC News.
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7: From the WMAY newsroom, I'm Greg Hallblight. A Palatine man has filed petitions to run for governor this year as an independent. Colin Corbett submitted his petitions on Tuesday to run with Lieutenant Governor candidate Carolyn Schofield. Corbett released a statement that he has a better chance than Republican challenger Darren Bailey of defeating Governor J.B. Pritzker in a one-on-one race. Family members said the 14-year-old Springfield boy who died Monday when his bicycle was struck by a vehicle was set to graduate from 8th grade this week. A vigil was held Tuesday evening at Cook Street and Eastdale Avenue where the collision occurred. Sangamon County Coroner Jim Allman identified the boy as Quaniel Leone. State Senator Doris Turner says local government must have a voice in housing plans under Governor J.B. Pritzker's Build Illinois program. She told WMAY's Patrick Fingston on PM Springfield that she has questions about taking away local zoning authority. More news at WMAY.com.
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11: Here's your updated News Channel 20 Storm Team forecast. A blend of clouds and sun today with daytime highs approaching 85. Northeasterly winds 5 to 10 miles per hour. Lows level off around 61. Tonight, mainly clear skies. I'm meteorologist Jennifer Wojcicki on 97.7 and 970 WMAY, Springfield's News and Talk. Currently, it's 81 degrees.
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0: Second hour of Clay and Buck kicks off right now, and a shout out to Paul Renner, who is running for governor in Florida. And sorry about that, Paul, from before. It is Paul Renner that we had on. So we have had on Paul Renner. We've had Jay Collins, who's coming back on. We've had Byron Donalds many times. Equal time here on Clay and Buck for the Florida governor's race. I just think Florida is in such a great spot. You know, it's a golden age here, truly. And I think there's nothing but sunny skies ahead. Let's avoid any tropical storms of socialism, if you will. Let's stay away from the left-wing lunacy that has ruined so many other states. With this in mind, Clay, I would like to address something that Trump spoke about in the last hour, and it had to do with the current state of crime in the country and where things are. As you pointed out, we have a 100, and guys, can you actually pull from that press conference Trump speaking about it? Because I was listening in real time, and he spoke about how things have gone so well, and remember, it's not just that things have gone well, because what the Democrats are going to say about this is it was already trending this way, it has nothing to do with Trump and everything else. Meanwhile, we were here a year ago and a couple of months, maybe almost exactly a year ago, I think, if we go back to the original conversations about this, Clay, and Trump was saying, we're going to bring violent crime down. We're going to have the FBI embedding with local law enforcement in very high crime cities. Memphis and D.C. D.C. was particularly ripe for this kind of approach because it's that federal protectorate, you know, federal jurisdiction. So that was pretty easy. That was pretty easy to implement, but it was still a great move for Trump to do it. And as I said from the beginning, Clay, Mayor Bowser was perfectly happy to sit back, you know, make some gripes about it, but sit back and let the federal law enforcement agencies make her city much safer. And it is. And you and I have been in D.C. in the last year a few times each, and D.C. is cleaned up from where it was. Memphis is apparently night and day. By the way, if you're a Memphis caller and you want to just send us a talk back on what it feels like to walk in your downtown at night and have things be, what's the murder rate down, 60% or something? I mean, huge. These are the kind of numbers that if, just for the city of Memphis, these are the kind of numbers that if you were a mayor running on re-election, all you would do is talk about how much safer your city has gotten. Yes, sir.
1: To speak to D.C., as today, murder rate is down 46% in D.C. this year compared to last year. D.C. is trending, Buck, for 250th anniversary of our country to have the lowest murder rate in recorded history in the city of Washington. Think about how crazy that is. Per capita, obviously, because population, and when John Wilkes Booth killed Lincoln, was not particular, would have been part of the homicide rate, was not particularly large. And as we mentioned about this before, I do think this is significant. The lives that are being saved, young black men. Overwhelmingly, if you look at the data, when the murder rate collapses, young black men are the beneficiaries because they are far more likely to be murdered most of the time by other young black men. So when the murder rate collapses in D.C., as you know, Buck, and a lot of our listeners know, it's not suddenly rich people in Georgetown in Northwest D.C. that are dealing with a lot less violent crime. There aren't a lot of people being murdered on the streets of Georgetown, thankfully, on a regular basis. It's Southeast D.C. where the murder rate typically is sky high. For those of you who know the D.C. area, it's down 46% this year. It's an amazing story.
0: And I want to note something else, though. While we have a willingness now to, I think, speak more honestly about the violent crime situation, and because the Trump administration has Kash Patel, the FBI, and the people of the FBI working on these task forces, they deserve a lot of credit. You know, a lot of people have been really hard on the rank and file of the FBI, in some cases completely justifiably, if they were involved in harassing and arresting and trying to destroy J6ers who were particularly the nonviolent J6ers, which is a vast majority of them. But there are a lot of FBI agents in cities across the country right now who are working on anti-cartel, anti-gang, anti-violence initiatives thanks to the Trump administration, that are saving lives and doing really important work. Like the stuff that we want, the FBI under Biden was a tool of political vengeance. The FBI under Trump is being turned toward, I'm not saying it is perfect, there's still a lot of stuff that needs to be done at the FBI, and I think Director Patel is working on that. I think Deputy Director Bongino did a lot in that 1 year where he was there to try to help turn things in the right direction. Full credit to both of them. But I think, Clay, that we're willing to now say, hold on a second. It turns out locking up the bad guys and being honest about that makes people safer. Disproportionately makes young black men safer because they are the victims of a lot of these crimes. You've seen a lot of these videos going around lately of what are being called teen takeovers. Teen takeovers. And, you know, Clay, we have video of it. So we can see these, whether it's in Detroit, there was one recently at a beach, and these videos are going viral. Some of them are very recent, maybe some of them are a little bit, you know, some months old or something, but there's this trend of teen takeovers. And I want to read to you what Matt Walsh put out here, Matt Walsh of the Daily Wire, who I think just generally does excellent, he just does excellent work. I have a lot of respect for Matt's analysis and his positions. He wrote on Twitter about one of these. This one was in Detroit, where it says a massive teen takeover at a park in Detroit turned into brawls, smashing windows, and a 16-year-old was shot. Here's what Matt wrote. Please be more specific. These are very clearly, quote, black teen takeovers because stable households are essentially extinct in the urban black community and none of these kids have dads at home, end quote. Matt is pointing to something here. I wonder if, as a country, we are allowed to start to have more of a conversation about what is going on with these teen takeovers. Why are there 100, 200, and we say teens, we mean people 15, 16, 17, 18, Clay, who are breaking things, who are becoming violent, who are sometimes attacking law enforcement, who are having to be arrested. And what is the community response to this? What has to happen to get a handle on this situation? Because really what this is just the origins of mob and, sort of mob violence, not mafioso, but mob as in, you know, a group of people being unruly and engaging in riotous behavior. This shouldn't be happening in places.
1: 100%. And here's something that I would say as a parent right now of two teenage boys. Teenage boys are often morons. Everyone who has ever been a teenage boy recognizes that teenage boys are often morons.
0: Clay's teenage boys are like Rhodes Scholars, but put that aside. I've met his kids, but anyway, that's fine. Sure.
1: I'm just saying in general, I'm happy with where they are. We got a graduation tomorrow and we got a kid going off to college and I'm very happy about how my boys have done. But Buck, you have not yet raised your son to teenage years, but here's something that I would say that is very substantial that has changed compared to even when we were teenage kids. Parents can know where their kids are at every moment of every day. And I would argue and I'm holding up my phone right here, my whole family, my three boys, my wife, me, we are all connected on Find My Phone. Now, you can argue, oh, that's helicopter parenting. You shouldn't. When we were teenagers, and I guarantee you, Buck, this was your experience, you would leave the house and you would say to mom or dad, hey, I'm going to hang out with my friends. And your mom or dad, you probably didn't even have a cell phone. Your mom or dad really had no idea where you were for the whole evening. It doesn't take a lot of parenting to pull up your phone and check and see where your kid is. I think we have to start in a significant way to have, if we want to continue to drive down violent crime rates and we want kids behaving in a more significant fashion, I think we need to be having conversations about basic parental responsibility. Now, the data reflects that the kids that are going to be arrested for violent crimes, what do you think overwhelmingly shows? Dad's often not home, right? These are often single parent households where mom is trying to keep up, oftentimes with multiple kids. And we've given passes to the parents and just said, well, it's kind of hard to be a parent. I think we need to have a real conversation about this and say it's not hard to look at your cell phone or call. Every one of these kids has a cell phone and look at these kids and say, where are you? Why are you there? It's past curfew. You need to be home. And I think we need to start to have significant conversations about parental figures and what their responsibility is when these kids engage in violent acts and when they gather in huge groups to engage in violent acts.
0: Your point there at the end, Clay, is, I mean, this is the time where, as a country, you know, where's the CNN panel on this? Not that anyone watches CNN, but, you know, where is the Washington Post editorial on, hey, if your kid who is, and I, you know, they say teen, and also I will note this thing where sometimes when they want to create sympathy for somebody who has done something bad, you'll note they'll be like teen arrested in. Sometimes these people are 18 or 19 years old, also known as an adult. Yes, technically a teen, but actually an adult. So, and someone who's 16 or 17 can be tried as easily, can be tried as an adult, because you are very close to, you know, we have to draw lines in society, and we do for a whole, you know, for voting and for drinking and all these different things. But, you know, when someone's like 17 and 6 months, it's not, oh, they're just a wayward teen and they went out there and they, you know, threw a rock and hit a cop in the head. Okay, there's a huge failure of behavior and a failure of parenting that is occurring with this. And there's not nearly enough talk about dads being in the home. There's not nearly enough talk about families and having dinner together and spending time together. And, you know, Clay, I can't tell you, all the entertainment, I was thinking about this last night, I feel like every show that I ever watch, if there is a family in it, the dynamics are, there's a lot of like broken family, or, you know, you look at like Modern Family, it's like people being remarried and married again and different things and all this stuff. It's really tough to find a show these days. I mean, dare I say something along the lines of like The Cosby Show, where you have a dad. I know, trust me, I am aware of all the, you know, we're all aware of what the issues are with that later on. But I would offer up then Full House, where I believe the mother died of cancer.
1: Every show we grew up watching, there was a father figure in every sitcom that was involved in raising kids. Every single show.
0: One of the reasons why Friday Night Lights for so many of us sticks out as a great show is that, yeah, it does like Texas Forever and Riggins is an amazing character and all this. The parents in that show are good parents who support each other as husband and wife. They love each other. They love their kids. And they still have to deal with a lot of problems, but they're there. There are no, you know, people. What, someone's going to send me like, I don't know, like Everybody Loves Raymond or something. I mean, there's nothing out there right now that has cultural resonance. Yeah, I was going to say, there's nothing out there that has cultural resonance that is role modeling for people. You got to have families involved with their kids. The whole Democrat left is obsessed with this idea that if we just spend more money on the school system, it's going to make up for deficiencies at home. It's a lie. Every person I know who has ever taught in public school who is not a brainwashed imbecile will tell you, if the parents don't care, Clay, and they're not around, the kids all of a sudden end up at a 400-person teen takeover where people get shot. This is what is happening.
1: Amen. And so I think we need to have a real conversation about this. Now, again, violent crime is going down, but there's always a viral video. Chipotle, even in D.C., all of you saw it. Parents need to be held accountable. And I say this as a parent of two teenage boys. If there's a video of my kids throwing chairs in a restaurant in Nashville, you should be like, what the hell is Clay Travis doing that this could happen? That's a very valid parental response. And I would feel like I had failed as a father if I saw something like that happening with one of my kids.
0: We have, if you see a video, and I've, in these videos, the teenagers involved, and to Matt Walsh's point, in the videos that have gone viral recently, that they're overwhelmingly black. I mean, maybe 100% in some of these videos. And I don't hear any conversation from a single Democrat and or a single black leader about this issue in the media anywhere. Full stop. No conversation whatsoever. If I'm wrong, by the way, please point it out and we will amplify it. Show me the person who has a substantial file. Show me the person, Clay, in sports. Show me the person anywhere who wants to speak to fatherlessness and the damage that it does to communities, particularly the black community, but to any community. One of the truisms is that if you eliminate fatherlessness, or rather if you line this up statistically, the life outcome for somebody who is white in America, black, Hispanic, if there's a father in the home, and a stable family, the life outcomes are overwhelmingly good. if there is no father in the home, the life outcomes get dramatically worse across all racial lines. The point being, the family is such an essential component to all of this. And you almost feel like no one's like, why is no one allowed to talk about this? Or why does no one talk about this in any, speak about this in any meaningful way? You know, as Clay, you've been through this. You know, I'm a new dad and I look at this now and I feel like the influences in the culture all around us are just no accountability. Shove them into the public school system. The public school system will fix it. It absolutely will not.
1: A large part of it is people don't want to attack single parents because moms, by and large, end up raising the kids and a lot of dads are absent. And this is more common in the Black community. The reality is, if you just look at basic data, mom and dad at home, both with the kids, the overall outcome for children are infinitely better. And every time you say this, we get deluged with people who are single parents. I'm not attacking single parents. And you may be, look, Barack Obama and Bill Clinton both had basic single moms who, and they became president of the United States. There are exceptions.
0: I do think we need to have a conversation about absentee dads, though. I'm not here to pile on single moms, but I do think absentee dads, there needs to be a chat about this as a country. I think that's fair. I think that's real.
1: If we want to drive down violent crime, the way to do it is for dads to show up and do their jobs. I think that's a huge part of this.
0: Yeah. All right, look, if you follow me on social media, you likely saw a picture of me yesterday holding my one-year-old son, Speed, who is my pride and joy. And he wandered into my podcast studio being very cute, as he does. And that moment, of course, warranted a photo. It's so easy now because the camera's on our phone. But, you know, years and decades ago, 30 years ago with my parents, they didn't have that. Maybe they had a Polaroid. Maybe they had a VHS camcorder. So if you were from the pre-digital age, how do you enjoy that stuff today? 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
1: Welcome back in, Clay and Buck. We are rolling through the program. President Trump just said, Buck, that he's going to attend an NBA Finals game in New York City to see the Knicks play there. That will be a heck of a scene. I'm going to send in the audio. Sports media is going to lose their minds. Oh, my goodness. I can't wait to see the reaction. But I want to tell you, if you are out there right now and it is summer and sometimes your kids got summer jobs and maybe they're walking into parking lots late at night, outside of a restaurant, outside of a shopping mall, and maybe you've got kids like I do that are going to be headed off to college this fall. You want some peace of mind. This is a great product. Really cool. 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A pepper spray to ward off an attack, but when you use it, it automatically notifies five different emergency contacts so that they are aware that you are potentially in danger and they can help get help to you. 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
14: From the WMAY newsroom, I'm Greg Hallblight. Family members said the 14-year-old Springfield boy who died Monday when his bicycle was struck by a vehicle was set to graduate from 8th grade this week. Sangamon County Coroner Jim Allman identified the youth as Quaniel Leone. A vigil was held Tuesday evening at Cook Street and Eastdale Avenue where the collision occurred. A GoFundMe account has been established to cover funeral and memorial expenses. The first meeting of the Sangamon County Mental Health Board is scheduled for this afternoon at 3 o'clock in the second floor committee room of the Sangamon County Courthouse. The board will elect officers and formally request the appointment of two additional members. As work on a new state budget continues during the final week of the spring legislative session, State Senator Steve McClure told WMAY's Patrick Fingston on PM Springfield that he and fellow Republican minority lawmakers are just waiting on what the majority Democrats are working out. McClure said he's frustrated by the proposal to expand the Bank of Springfield Center and build a downtown hotel when the Wyndham Springfield City Center hotel remains shuttered.
15: I've heard nothing but negative feedback. The average person in Springfield does not like this project, does not want this project. And you see the Wyndham right in downtown in a place that makes Springfield look bad because it's been boarded up. This obvious blighted property right in the heart of downtown, that has to be addressed, in my view, before anything else is addressed.
14: More news at WMAY.com.
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19: Here's your updated News Channel 20 Storm Team forecast. Sunshine mixed with clouds at times this afternoon, with daytime highs approaching 85. Northeasterly winds 5 to 10 miles per hour. Mainly clear skies. Tonight, lows dip down to about 61. I'm meteorologist Jennifer Wojcicki on 97.7 and 970 WMAY, Springfield's news and talk. Currently, it's 81 degrees.
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0: Welcome back into Clay and Buck. We're joined now by Brinker Harding. He is a Republican nominee for Nebraska's 2nd Congressional District, and he, of course, must be familiar with the great Heritage radio station KFAB out of Nebraska, where we are number one, no big deal, number one in the market. And Brinker, first of all, thanks for being on the show. Second of all, cool name. That's coming from a guy named Buck Sexton, so I respect the game. Tell everybody about yourself. I'm sure KFAB land knows you, but tell the rest of the country.
27: Sure, and hopefully I'll get to the name a little later, but I first wanted to thank you for the time today because I appreciate the mission of your show, which is to make sense in this insane world. And that's exactly what I'm going to do for Nebraska's 2nd District, because elections are about contrasts. And in Nebraska's 2nd District, the contrast couldn't be clearer between me and my opponent, Dark Money Denise, because this race, and frankly, like many others this fall, this race is about normal versus crazy. And look, America turns 250 years old this year, and I want my kids and grandkids and your kids and grandkids to have more opportunities than we've had. And there's a recent poll out there that says 70% of parents in America think that their kids won't have it any better than them. And to me, that's unacceptable, and that's one of the reasons I'm in this race.
1: What is going to decide this race? You guys, for people who don't know, the race that you are running in is going to be one of the 18 or 20 that actually decides who has control of the House. In Omaha, what is going to decide this race? How much of it is local? How much of it is national? What are you seeing on the ground?
27: Well, we're seeing, I mean, obviously local issues, but we're seeing a lot of national attention too. And I focused this race on positive issues that will benefit all of Nebraska's 2nd District. And we're focused on how to make America more affordable for families and Washington, D.C. more accountable for the people. And we're on the front lines to fight to ensure that that American dream is a reality, that you work hard, you treat people right, you follow the law, you'll get ahead. And my opponent, Dark Money Denise, wants to quash those dreams with her left-wing radical ideas. And look, she's an activist that moved to Nebraska with her progressive coastal ideals and is trying to buy a congressional seat with dark money to her campaign and dark money consulting fees to her nonprofits from the likes of Swiss billionaire Hans-Jörg Wyss. And that's not what this race is about. Look, she talked about in her campaign about being pissed off. And I'm sorry to use that term, but she used that term on air, and about TDS and projecting a colored geometric shape known as, I heard you refer to that earlier, as the blue dot. And that only represents a segment of the population. And I'm running to help all Republicans, Democrats, and nonpartisans alike. Maybe we should call it the Brinker dot. But I want to make sure that we represent all and not a few. And look, I'm focused on America's future, Nebraska's future, and your futures.
0: We're speaking to our friend Brinker Harding, and he is looking to run, or he is running rather, in Nebraska's 2nd congressional district. We were just talking before. I'm curious, sir. I'll be honest with you. Nebraska doesn't often find itself in the national spotlight. Clay has told me that there was a time when your football team was quite fantastic at the college level, but it has gotten
27: not
0: a little
27: fair,
0: rough for a while.
27: Not,
0: so not trying to rub anything in there, but I have heard some stories. But I'm wondering how, in this era of a new approach from the Trump administration, using federal resources to help cities, how is Omaha, the biggest city in Nebraska, how is it doing? Where is it on the crime index, and what would you say about the governance that your biggest city in your state has had?
27: Great question, and let me quickly inject, though, that we've got a great volleyball team. Softball team is fantastic. And baseball,
1: by the way, Brinker, by the way, I appreciate the interjection there. Every Nebraska Cornhusker fan, if I had said after they won the title in 1997, split the title with Michigan, hey, Michigan, 30 years from now, when asked about the football team, the opening response is going to be, but you got to think about our women's volleyball team. Every Nebraska fan would have hunted me down. They might have sent Big Red himself to choke me out. So good pivot. But 30 years ago, that would have been unbelievable.
27: But let me answer the question, though, Buck's question. But look, you were talking earlier today on the show, too, about public safety and crime rates. And what's really interesting, I'm on Omaha City Council right now. And without safe streets, you cannot have economic development. And that's one of the things that I've always run on is public safety. And right now in Omaha, we have violent crime rates that have dropped to 40-year lows. And here's a very interesting statistic. I just confirmed this number with Chief Schmatter from our Omaha Police Department this morning. To date this year, we have had 4 homicides. Now, obviously one is too many, but four. And every one of those four has been cleared. And last year, I think we had something like 22 in Omaha. But again, every one of those crimes were cleared. And on top of it, what doesn't get discussed a lot is that the number of shootings is actually down. So we take public safety very seriously here. And that's something that we're very proud about.
1: In Omaha, I'll let you kind of close out here. I have been to Omaha for the College World Series. It is going to be starting here in a couple of weeks. One of the all-time awesome sporting events that goes on. And I imagine you'll be doing some campaigning surrounding that. For people who have never been to the College World Series, I'm giving it my highest endorsement. It's a phenomenal time to be in Omaha. What does that mean for the city? What does it mean for the state? And why should people come?
27: Yeah, it's been such an amazing event that we just truly embrace as a community. It's great to have Omaha's name mentioned on national TV for, over a 10-day period. It's just an incredible American event. It's, as the slogan goes with it, it's the greatest show on dirt. And it means so much to the city, both economically, but really from a status, that visibility that you get on the national level. It just means so much to the entire community. But I'm excited to go, and I hope I mentioned Nebraska baseball in there too. They're playing in Lincoln this weekend in one of the national seeds.
0: Bring us back for 1 second, Brinker, to your role in the city council and Omaha for a second. I know that you're talking about how things have really dramatically improved there. Last August, the FBI under the Trump administration and under Director Patel's leadership, they partnered specifically with police and U.S. Marshals, obviously, are federal, but with the local police in Omaha for Operation Summer Heat. 145 arrests, it says here, 75 federal indictments, hundreds of illegal weapons, hundreds of search warrants. So your city did get federal assistance to help bring down that crime rate and make those streets safe.
27: Absolutely. I mean, we will partner to make sure that we have safe streets and keep our crime rates low.
0: Fantastic. Well, Brinker, where should folks go if they want to make sure that a Swiss billionaire can't put a Democrat in charge of your congressional district?
27: Well, like I said, again, this campaign is going to be about normal versus crazy, common sense versus insanity. But make no mistake, the House majority runs through Omaha. And if we lose the House, I heard you talking about it earlier, we're going to have impeachment articles on day one. Efforts to raise taxes will happen. Chaos will ensue. And the administration's accomplishments will come to a grinding halt. But I need your support. I need your audience's support. So please visit BrinkerHarding.com and contribute whatever you can to win the battle of normal versus crazy.
1: Good luck, Brinker. We're rooting for you. Thanks to everybody out there listening in KFAB land, and enjoy the upcoming College World Series.
27: Time later and tell you the origin of the name?
1: Yeah, tell us the origin of the name.
27: Oh, well, so actually it's a family name, but I wanted to say I did get the endorsement of President Trump. And
1: that
27: when my team – go ahead.
1: No, you go ahead. President Trump's endorsement, obviously, we've seen in Indiana, Texas, Louisiana, Kentucky, has a tremendous impact. So that is big time.
27: Absolutely. So when we heard that we were getting the endorsement, I said to my team, "You mean I don't get a call?" No, you don't get a call. So I'm driving to a city council meeting, and I get a Washington number showing up on my phone. I answer it, and the lady said, "Is this Brinker Harding?" And I said, "Yes. Can you hold for the president?" And I'm thinking my team is pulling my leg. So I wait a minute, and on comes the president, and we had a great conversation. He gave me his full endorsement, knew a lot about me. But at the very end of the conversation, this is how personal he gets. He said, "By the way, Brinker, love the name. Don't change it." And I'm thinking to myself, well, this is from the marketing wizard. But anyway, I'm not thinking about changing my name. It was a family name. I've always been called by it, and I'm very proud of it as well.
1: Awesome. Hey, good luck. We'll certainly have you on again before the election officially happens in November. But for everybody out there in KFAB land, Brinker-Harding is the pathway to retaining control of the House. We appreciate the time.
27: Thank you very much, gentlemen.
1: Imagine this cell phone bill. 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
7: Welcome back in, Clay and Buck. Appreciate all of you hanging out with us. Thanks to Brinker Harding, fourth generation from Omaha, dad, businessman. Thanks for coming on. That district, if you're listening to us in Nebraska, it's one of about 20 districts that is going to decide who controls the House. It's a toss-up district. It's been a battleground for a long time. Don Bacon, who is a longtime congressman there, is not running for re-election. And so Brinker is going to go a long way, I think, towards determining who has control in the House.
8: Can I just give you a stat real quick on this, Clay, before we get to calls? Omaha year-over-year murder rate since the Trump summer surge operation. 40% down.
7: And what he said, Buck, is they're at 40-year lows in violent crime in Omaha, and they are solving all the murders. So, again, if you go look at the yield rate, for lack of a better phrase to use, on percentage of times that people get away with murder, it has been in many cities astoundingly high. That is, they don't close those cases. There's somebody murdered, and they never do figure out exactly who did it.
8: It was getting to be like 50% in some cities, I think. I mean, it was a shockingly low clearance rate for murders in some of the worst places. So that's a very important stat.
7: And that also goes to the guys who commit a murder are also going to continue to engage in violent behavior. So it's not only you're not solving the murder, it's that the people who are engaged in violent behavior are staying on the streets. And as we've talked about on this program, it's a very small percentage of people that actually engage in violent crime. If you arrest them and get them off the streets, something crazy happens. Crime goes down.
8: The Baltimore City clearance rate, Clay, in 2020, the BLM year for murders, 40% clearance. You had a better than even chance of literally getting away with murder in Baltimore.
7: Well, it's particularly crazy because we have more evidence now. It should be harder to get away with a murder today than at any point in history. When you consider all the cameras, all the tracking devices, everything out there, getting away with a murder should be really, really hard given all the modern technology that can assist investigations today.
8: Oh, if you have a competent police force with adequate resources and a DA willing to pursue the law, if you kill someone, you know they're going to find you. If you kill someone totally at random, be over, then it's tougher. But if you kill someone you have a pattern of life with, meaning you've interacted with in the past, done drug deals with, or whatever it may be, you're probably going to get caught. That's where things actually stand out. If you bring your cell phone, you're definitely going to get caught. Who we got on the lines?
7: Memphians are weighing in. Joey in Tennessee, retired Memphis police officer. Joey, thanks for listening. What are you seeing on the streets?
0: Hi there. I was a deputy for 36 years, still a police officer in Memphis, but now it's a lot better. It's definitely gotten a lot better. But just in the last 8 years, I was robbed and shot in a robbery. My mother was in a robbery, and they shot at her but didn't hit her, and she had to get stitches in her hand and her head where they pistol whipped her, both over $20. My daughter, 3-year-old grandson, carjacked by four. They took her car, ran off. The police were chasing them in a helicopter. They wrecked out. They end up catching them. Nobody's still in jail. The guy that shot me, he's already out. They did a plea bargain on him without me even knowing about it. And anyway, my youngest son was in a home invasion where two males came in the house and put a gun to his head and stole his tennis shoes and Xbox. But
7: Joey, thanks for what you're doing. That's shocking. Buck, I was on the street this weekend. I was on the beach next to lifelong Memphis residents. They said they just left. They got fed up. Where I live in Nashville, Joey, I don't think this will surprise you at all. A ton of people have said, I can't do Memphis anymore. I've got a lot of great friends from Memphis. They just moved to Nashville. And we used to have a real rivalry in the state of Tennessee, Buck, over which city was better. Memphis's crime just collapsed, and now nobody even has that discussion anymore.
8: Yeah. Thank you, sir, for what you do. Thanks for keeping the streets. Go ahead. Last word to you.
7: Chris in Memphis also weighed in. Cut E. Let's listen.
9: Hey, guys. This is Chris, and I'm calling from Memphis. And the crime is surprisingly lower, but it really just depends on what time of day it is and what street you're on. It varies from street to street. You can be in a million-dollar home on one street and in a hood in the next.
7: Yeah, look, I mean, again, Buck, every state has cities that have rivalries. Houston, I know, and Dallas go at it. Nashville and Memphis used to. No longer. It's not even a rivalry.
8: You're saying
7: anymore.
8: It got kind of sad. It was like punching down. Yeah. It wasn't funny anymore because the two cities, Nashville was having a golden era and Memphis was going through tough crime, really tough crime, nationally among the worst, top three. So glad Amen. It's getting cleaned up there, and we'll take more calls, and we'll dive into things third hour coming up.
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15: ABC News, I'm Michelle Franzen. At a cabinet meeting, President Trump expressing optimism that the U.S. and Iran can make a deal to reopen the Strait of Hormuz, but Iran has signaled it has no plans of giving up its nuclear ambitions. ABC's Ian Pannell is in Israel and has more on the sticking points.
16: The discussions that are ongoing right now is basically to try and lift the siege of the Strait of Hormuz, the restrictions put in place by Iran, and to allow the U.S. naval blockade to be withdrawn. What it doesn't resolve are the outstanding issues, the ones that existed before, during the war and throughout this ceasefire, primarily Iran's nuclear program.
15: Uganda has closed off its border with the Democratic Republic of Congo as it works to slow the Ebola outbreak. In the U.S., the CDC now sending an urgent alert to recruit personnel who can monitor for Ebola symptoms at key airports. A judge has ruled the teen accused of killing his stepsister on board a cruise ship

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1: Alerts today. Damaging winds are the threat for D.C. and Richmond, Virginia area. Some thunderstorms may include large hail. Michelle Franzen, ABC News.
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4: Good afternoon. I'm Steve Bridge with news. Palatine man has filed petitions to run for governor this year as an independent. Colin Corbett submitted those petitions on Tuesday to run with Lieutenant Governor candidate Caroline Schofield. Formal campaign launched today in Arlington Park. New chairman of the Illinois Republican Party says breaking the Democrat supermajority hold on the state will take time. Bob Grogan was voted in to replace Kathy Salvey to lead the state party. He told WMAY's Patrick Finkston on PM Springfield that the road to Republican prominence in the state is long. Family members say that the 14-year-old Springfield boy who died Monday when his bicycle was struck by a vehicle was set to graduate from eighth grade this week. County Coroner Jim Allman identifies that youth as Quinnell Leone. A vigil held Tuesday evening at Cook and Eastdale Avenue where the collision occurred. A GoFundMe account has been established to cover funeral and memorial expenses. For more news, visit WMAY.com.
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7: Here's your updated News Channel 20 Storm Team forecast. Sunshine mixed with clouds at times this afternoon, with daytime highs approaching 85. Northeasterly winds 5 to 10 miles per hour. Mainly clear skies. Tonight, lows dip down to about 61. I'm meteorologist Jennifer Wojcicki on 97.7 and 970 WMAY, Springfield's news and talk. Currently, it's 81 degrees.
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0: Clay and Buck. We appreciate all of you hanging out with us. Big press conference surrounding a cabinet meeting from President Trump. We have played, even went live during the course of that cabinet meeting to start off the program. We had major results come in last night in Texas. Ken Paxton smokes John Cornyn, 64% of the vote to 36% of the vote, not remotely close, nearly a 400,000 vote margin. James Tallarico is the Democrat nominee. Ken Paxton is the Republican nominee. Go ahead and write it down. Prepare for it. Paxton is going to destroy Tallarico. This is not going to be a close race in Texas.
1: What are the online betting odds about this? I'm sure you already know. Clay, well, you're like a bookie. You know, you need to get those. Is it the card guys who have the little thing on their sleeves? You know what I'm talking about.
0: I am obsessed with stock market prices and with overall markets when it comes to any odds out there. And I have already put money down on this. There is, and I would tell you, to the extent you trust me at all, we used to do the Prize Picks picks. We got a great new sponsor coming on soon. It's a little bit of a tease, in the sports gaming space. But I would encourage all of you. I will be stunned beyond belief. You can clip this. I will come on the day after the midterms. If James Tallarico wins, I will say it is the worst prediction I have ever made, and I'm going to echo it even more here. Even money, Buck, in Texas right now, Ken Paxton versus Tallarico. That is, if you put down $100, you get back $200. They are basically saying it is 50-50. This is as close to a sure thing in the midterm election, in my opinion, as is out there. Ken Paxton is going to win. I think he's going to win by 7 or 8 points. I think by mid to late October, this will be an 85 or 90% chance that Ken Paxton wins. I've already put my money down. Ken Paxton is going to win this game, win this race. I'm speaking of games, Buck, because there are a couple of funny clips we've got out there. First of all, I want to give you an opportunity. It is very rare, maybe not ever in the course of the program, when a sporting event has happened and you are actually extremely pleased with the results. But for people who don't know, you grew up in the 1990s era of NBA basketball when the Knicks were very good. I will let you discuss what the Knicks meant to you as a young kid in New York City back in the day.
1: So I used to go pretty regularly to Knicks games. I remember... And this was all, remember, this is pre-social media, so these things. I had a lot of friends who had Knicks posters on their walls.
0: Remember, oh, yeah.
1: Wall posters. If you were a guy,
0: I had them all over. Did you have wall posters?
1: I think I had, like, a copy of the Magna Carta on my wall. I'm pretty sure that was, yeah.
0: I will tell you.
1: I'm going to admit that.
0: That is really, really fun. Perfect, by the way. Funny and also perfect. Here is what I had on my wall back in the day when wall posters were a thing. This is real. I had Jordan dunking from the free throw line, which a lot of people had. I had Bo Jackson with the, even you will remember this, like the iconic
1: the baseball bat with the shoulder pads. Yeah.
0: One of the coolest photos ever taken. I had Brutus the Barber Beefcake for those of you out there that were old school wrestling fans and remember that era. And those were the posters that I remember being on my wall the most. You, unlike a lot of people who are listening now around our age, were not a Michael Jordan fan because the Knicks were the team that Jordan had to go up against in the Eastern Conference Finals. And we've got a couple of cuts of this. First of all, Kathy Hochul tried to dunk on Donald Trump.
1: I thought you wanted to tell some stories.
0: First of all, Knicks stories.
1: As I was thinking about this, I absolutely had a framed printout, like not printout, but like a framed scroll of Rudyard Kipling's poem "If" on my wall. This is.
0: I thought I was nerdy.
1: This is true. Rudyard Kipling on the wall.
0: What did your brothers have on the walls?
1: Well, I'm thinking about when my older brother, because he's 3 years older than me, so I'm thinking this is like, you know, sixth, seventh, eighth grade, and he went to high school, and, you know, he was in high school, rather. He had, like, soccer players, I remember, like the best soccer players in the world at the time on the wall. He had, like, normal stuff. I was weird. Yeah. So
0: what about your younger brother? Did
1: he was 5 years
0: stuff
1: younger
0: too?
1: Than me, so I don't remember. You know, we shared a room for a while, so that was different. We all used to have, like, matching Star Wars pajamas that we all wore. You know, it was that kind of a deal.
0: All right. That's a little bit more
1: that was legit. Yeah. That was legit. Yeah, we had Ghostbusters sheets on the bed. That's to give you a sense. We actually had Ghostbusters sheets, which
0: that's
1: were
0: pretty
1: honestly
0: cool.
1: Pretty styling. Yeah, those were legit. So, but back to the Knicks. I used to go pretty regularly to Knicks games growing up, and we had like family friends that had season tickets, and so we would go to the occasional game or whatever. And I just remember the Knicks were always defeated by the Bulls when it really mattered in the 90s when I was a kid. I watched all those games, but that was okay because if you lost to Michael Jordan, you know, it's a little bit like you lose to the greatest of all time. No shame in that game. The rough ones were actually when the New York Knicks were playing, and I watched every one of these games, the Houston Rockets, and they should have won that series. And why I really remember it, Clay, is that is when the OJ White Bronco, they broke away from whatever game it was in the NBA Finals. They broke away.
0: It was Rockets-Knicks, if I remember.
1: Yes.
0: Houston, New York.
1: They broke away from the game as it was happening to show you a white Ford Bronco with crazy homicidal OJ driving 40 miles an hour on the highway with like 100 police cars behind him. That was what a phenomenon that was in the media at the time.
0: Al Cowling's driving, OJ in the back with a gun to his head.
1: Oh, yes, yes. Yeah,
0: remember.
1: Yeah.
0: Like, and by the way, producer Greg
1: totally normal behavior for an innocent guy. Like, of course you're going to, you know what I mean? You that's what you're going to do.
0: June 17th, 1994, ESPN, to their credit, 30 for 30, actually did an entire 30 for 30 where all they did was show that insane night of television. That is one of the all-time, can you imagine social media if that
1: had been
0: occurring at the...
1: I was watching with my family and our cousins who had a big family too, all big basketball, all huge New York Knicks fans. We're all watching it together, the game, I remember. And everyone just went nuts when they went to the OJ thing.
0: And our friend Alexi Lawless, the 1994 World Cup was going on at the same time.
1: Yeah, so it was quite a thing. But the Knicks, you know, honestly, for those who remember, I used to watch the Knicks pretty religiously. I remember the Bomb Squad, Trent Tucker. I remember, what's his name? John Starks and the Dunk. I mean, there's a lot of lore here. The Knicks haven't won a championship in how many years?
0: Since 73, which ties in perfectly to your point. Kathy Hochul tried to dunk on Trump over the fact that Trump says he's been a Knicks fan his whole life. He grew up in Queens. I totally buy that. Whatever you want to say about Trump, he's a legit big sports fan. In fact, the last time I was in the Oval Office, he wanted to talk about worst trades ever, and he was talking about watching Luka Doncic recently and how good of a player he was. I mean, so Kathy Hochul says, oh, well, just listen. She says, oh, I'd like to hear Trump. This goes right to your wheelhouse here, Buck. I bet he can't even name the players on the 1993 Knicks title team. Except that was the year Jordan won the third of his three-peats. Every time most politicians try to talk about sports, it sounds like this.
2: You think of him saying he's a lifelong Knicks fan. I think that's how the Times reported it.
3: I ask him to name the starting lineup from 1993 championship team and see how he does.
0: She whiffed by 20 years. And the 1993, Buck, you will remember this season very well. The Knicks actually went up 2-0 on the Bulls that year in the Eastern Conference Finals, and then Jordan's Bulls won four straight, including a memorable Game 5 win when I think it was Charles Davis was trying to score inside and got blocked like five times in the lane as he attempted to score, which is kind of a moment of great futility for Knicks fans.
1: Well, I will tell you that, sorry we're talking so much, but I really do. This is when I used to care about professional sports, so I watch this stuff. Also, live sports, there's so much less to distract you. We didn't have social media and all these things. So a great athletic game or, you know, great pro sports game in the 90s was really an event. I wonder what the peak Jordan era TV viewership and playoffs and the finals and stuff must have been. Absolutely.
0: The most watched basketball game of all time in the history of the United States, 1998, Jordan and the Bulls against the Utah Jazz, game six. Never have more people watched a basketball
1: How
0: game.
1: How many people?
0: Roughly 30 million.
1: Yeah. Wow. Wow. 30 million.
0: And so, to put it in context, Buck, NBA finals this past year, 10 million average viewers. So the NBA has lost two-thirds of its viewership in the last 30-some-odd years since then.
1: And again, I'm not trying to be mean, but Patrick Ewing was always the marquee player for that era of Knicks. He was. The team was always built really around Ewing. And the problem is he was a seven-footer whose favorite move was a drop-step fadeaway, which is probably the worst shot in basketball. And he was 7 feet tall. I actually played basketball growing up a little bit, so I had some, not like at a high level, but I had some knowledge of how the... And I remember thinking, I was like, Hakeem Olajuwon was at his absolute peak then. And Hakeem the Dream, he absolutely dismantled Ewing in that series. Clearly the superior player, clearly more clutch, because he wasn't taking 15-foot fadeaway jumpers as his main... It was like the worst shot imaginable was Patrick Ewing's favorite shot. And there weren't that many seven-footers. Now you've got guys who are 7'6", like this guy Wembanyama or whatever. And you got all these seven-footers who could shoot. Back in that NBA league, if you saw a seven-footer take a jump shot, everybody was like, whoa! Totally yeah. Different world. It was a lot of down low in the post, dunking, getting up close, you know, all that kind of stuff. So it was a different era.
0: You nailed all this, Buck, being the big NBA fan here with the finals coming up. So two things. One, Trump just said that he is going to go to the NBA finals to watch the Knicks, probably against the Oklahoma City Thunder, although the Spurs are still in. And by the way, I was just saying Trump is a big sports fan. Donald Trump Jr. just tweeted me right now and said, "Anyone who knows my father knows he probably knows more about sports than just about any human being not in the business." Kathy's talking about Kathy Hochul that we just played. Kathy's failed soundbite ain't going to land well, just like her policy. So Junior weighing in right now as we're having this conversation. And Trump was asked in the cabinet meeting that he held earlier today about the possibility no president has ever gone to an NBA Finals game. It's never occurred. Trump was asked
1: why
0: about
1: is
0: going.
1: That? Why is that?
0: It's a great question. It's a great question. I don't know. I honestly don't know. I would have gone. If I had been president, I'm stunned that Trump, that Clinton never went and watched Michael Jordan play. I would have gone in a heartbeat. Here is Trump asked about that.
4: I was invited to I was going to go on Wednesday, but they closed it out very quickly. They ran. And Jim Dolan's a great guy. He's, as you know, owns and in charge of Madison Square Garden. He's having a good year. Boy, what a team. They win all their games. They have some great players. I think I'll be going to one of the games. I was invited by numerous people and Jim. And I think I'll be going. It's great to see it. The Knicks have really suffered for years. They're doing right now.
1: Have you seen some of the memes, by the way, of the Knicks from 10 years ago when players were just out of the league for getting arrested, committing crimes, playing for like the Uzbekistan Professional League? I mean, it was just pathetic. It was really bad.
0: Buck. Trump at the Knicks game, you ain't seen nothing yet. The NBA media, which is the most left-wing media on the planet, they are going to lose their minds if Trump shows up at this NBA Finals game. Good for him, by the way. Lifelong Knicks fan. Grew up in Queens. Obviously lives in New York City. James Dolan, huge Trump guy. The owner of Madison Square Garden and the owner of the Knicks and the Rangers.
1: Well, I mean, if you're a real New Yorker, you love Donald Trump, because Donald Trump is actually part of the lore and the legacy of New York City in a way that has been completely pushed aside by the national media. But Don Trump is really the the ultimate New Yorker in so many ways.
0: I mean, he used to go to games back in the day when he wasn't a politician and sit courtside all the time, back when the NBA was beloved by everybody across the entire political spectrum.
1: Yeah. Yeah, no, look, I loved basketball growing up. I lost my love for it when they became a lot of overpaid punks who thought that they should lecture us all about politics. But, you know, I liked it until then.
0: Look, to mark the 25th anniversary of 9/11, the Tunnel to the Towers Foundation embarking on the most comprehensive commemoration in its history, one that honors the past and educates generations of tomorrow. At the heart of the effort, Steel Across America, a nationwide campaign that will transport 24-foot steel beams recovered from the World Trade Center across the U.S. From May through September, this 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
1: Welcome back into Clay and Buck. We're going to take a bunch of your calls and talkbacks here in a second. Some of you are like, oh my gosh, Buck actually knew so much about the NBA. I could have been, in the 90s, I could have been a sports commentator. Right? All right? Young Buck was all about it. But now let's take this. Speaking of Tallarico, Clay, he's trying to massage, if you will, his gender fluidity positions. And this is what he said, guys. Play the clip you just sent me. Oh, sorry.
15: Again, in 2021, though, while debating a bill that restricted transgender student athletes, you said modern science acknowledges 6 biological variations based on chromosomes to argue that sex is a nuanced spectrum, not a strict binary. Do you still believe there are 6 biological sexes?
16: I know there are 2 sexes, men and women. I also know there's a very small percentage of people who have these chromosomal abnormalities, and I believe they deserve to be treated with dignity and respect.
1: Let me just be clear here, Clay. The whole trans thing has nothing to do with people who have chromosomal abnormalities by their own definitions and demands. It's purely psychological. It's Macho Man Randy Savage gets to decide he goes into the, not really, but you know what I mean, looks like it, gets to go into the ladies' locker room because he feels like it. It's not people who are hermaphrodites or intersex, as they say.
0: Correct.
1: So, yeah, this guy.
0: This is, by the way, if you're having to have this conversation, you're cooked in Texas.
1: In Texas, yeah. It might play well in, you know, Los Angeles County. 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
17: Good afternoon. I'm Steve Bridge with news. Work on a state budget continues by lawmakers during the final week of the spring legislative session. State Senator Steve McClure telling WMAY's Patrick Finkston on PM Springfield that he and fellow Republican minority lawmakers are waiting on what the majority Democrats have been working on.
18: I would say we're at the point in the week where I can't predict what say we're going to have in the budget quite yet. And I think it's going to be vital over the next 2 days what the Democrats are willing to let us be a part of. And we're still up in the air right now. We'll have to wait and see.
17: McClure says he's frustrated by the proposal to expand the Bank of Springfield Center and build a downtown hotel when the Wyndham Springfield City Center Hotel remains shuttered. New chairman of the Illinois Republican Party says breaking the Democrat supermajority hold in the state is going to take time. State Republicans voted in Bob Grogan to replace Kathy Salvey to lead the state party. He tells Patrick Finkston that the road to the Republican prominence in Illinois is long.
19: We didn't get here overnight, so it won't be overnight that we get out of it. But I do believe in the ultimately in the wisdom, though sometimes it is slow in coming, of the average voter And I think that they, you know, if they give us a fair hearing and they listen and we communicate clearly.
17: First meeting of the Sangamon County Mental Health Board is scheduled for this afternoon at 3 o'clock in the second floor committee room of the Sangamon County Courthouse. Board will elect officers and formally request the appointment of two additional members. For more news, visit WMAY.com.
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23: Here's your updated News Channel 20 Storm Team forecast. Sunshine mixed with clouds at times this afternoon, with daytime highs approaching 85. Winds out of the northeast, 5 to 10 miles per hour. Lows level off around 62. Tonight, mainly clear skies. I'm meteorologist Jennifer Wojcicki on 97.7 and 970 WMAY, Springfield's news and talk. Right now, it's 82 degrees.
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0: Welcome back in. Clay and Buck, appreciate all of you hanging out with us. We are rolling through the Wednesday edition of the program, and we are joined by a candidate for governor in Florida, Jay Collins. He is with us now, and Jay, we appreciate the time. Lots of great activities have come out of actions have come out of Florida since Ron DeSantis took over. The Ron DeSantis term is going to be over come next January as a newly inaugurated governor will come into office. Why should it be you?
31: Well, first off, good to be on, guys. I really appreciate it. And look, in this race, I'm the only one with executive office of the governor experience. I don't have to talk about leading the state. I'm in Ron DeSantis' team. I am part of his administration, the lieutenant governor of 23.5 million people. I think people are tired of politics as normal. They want someone who understands what it's like to do hard things, to get on the ground and lead. Not when it's easy to talk about it on Fox News, but when it's hard, on the ground, when people's lives matter. That's why I ran off to Israel in the Middle East to bring home 2,300 American citizens home last June. That's why I've been at every hurricane, wildfire, and tornado across our nation and in our state over the last 8 years. People need leadership. They demand it from people at the top. And under Governor Ron DeSantis, he has been there day in, day out. You look at the other people in this race, there's a lot of career politicians, and there's a lot of people with a checkered past. There's no bullpen. You can't warm up and be governor. You better be day ready on day one. And I'll tell you what, when someone like Governor DeSantis says Jay Collins is day one ready, if something happened to me, he could step in today and lead, that matters more than ever right now.
1: Look, Jay, we appreciate that you have been the lieutenant governor, so the number two on the org chart, if you will, for what I would say is a golden age of Florida. I'm a relatively new Florida resident, so I really appreciate this place. I almost feel like I'm a refugee from communist New York here. So it has been a beautiful thing, and you've been a part of that, and that's fantastic. We're looking at an election cycle now where President Trump, his endorsement has, up to this point, carried a tremendous amount of weight. You have an opponent in this Florida governor's race who has the full-throated endorsement of President Trump. How would you overcome that, and what would you say to people who might be inclined to just say, I'm gonna roll with Trump's guy on this one, come what may?
31: Sure. No, good question. And I'll tell you what, we're glad you're here from New York. There are a lot of people who are political refugees. This is the free state of Florida. People move here because we understand what matters. Math wins. We keep the government out of people's lives. But look, here's how we take this on. First off, 8 years ago, nobody had heard of Congressman Ron DeSantis. He wasn't the prohibitive favorite. We had an ag commissioner, Putnam, who had all the money, all the endorsements, was sitting there on the precipice of winning. You go 8 years before that, our Attorney General McCollum had all the endorsements, all the money, and a healthcare guy named Rick Scott came in and won the day. In Florida, our people vote their conscience. They lead. They stand. They want to see people who understand what matters day in, day out. But here's the fact. President Trump hasn't endorsed me yet. There's opportunities. If given the opportunity in the presented case, I think we have an opportunity to change his mind and push this thing. Because what does he understand? He understands winning. He understands mindsets. And he understands that Florida can't fall. We are the free state of Florida, the conservative proving grounds of America. And if Florida leads, America wins. And here's one more thing. I've had a top secret clearance my entire life. I served 23 years, the last five after losing my leg when I requalified as a Green Beret. My wife's a 20-year combat veteran as well from the intelligence community. We are squeaky clean. We know how to lead and what matters. And not everybody in this race is that way. There are people like Byron Donald who have a very checkered past. I would ask people to Google the folks in this race. Make sure they are exactly who they say they are. There are problems. And when exposed in a general election, I have serious concerns whether they can pull this thing off in a general election. It's about winning and winning for
1: Well, Lieutenant Governor, can I just ask, I mean, if you're going to say, and you know, you're a man of honor and you're somebody who faces the other side of the battlefield, so to speak, squares up and, you know, come what may, you're saying that I'm assuming you're talking about Byron Donalds, who's also been on the program, who's a congressman. You say he has a checkered past that should affect the voters here in Florida. I'm not asking you to get into everything, but what are the voters of Florida who currently have him in first place in the polling, which I know it's not election day and there's a lot of time left. What are they missing? I mean, just please say it plainly, because otherwise it looks like Absolutely. This thing could be over before it even gets started.
31: Oh, and I appreciate that. Look, I would ask you to Google this. Go back and see who eulogized George Floyd. It wasn't me. It was Byron. Who wanted to pass a bill that would have changed the age of a minor from 16 to 25 for felonious crimes? It was Byron. Who wanted to change the felony threshold from where it is to 1,500? That was Byron. Who has an insider trading past that makes Nancy Pelosi look like a hack? You should check that out. That's also Byron. I would also look into some of the things in and around the people he surrounds him with. Iron's also a two-time felon. Though expunged, that is a predeterminant, and that is an idea of how minds work. You are the people you're around in that reality. We have to protect Florida. Florida leads.
0: We're talking to Jay Collins. He is running for the Republican side. So if Byron Donalds is the nominee and you aren't, would you vote for him?
31: If Byron Donalds is the nominee, we have to get whoever the Republican is out there and win. Florida has to stay red. I would break my back to do anything and everything to help our party win because the other side has failed America. Frankly, the Republican Party, no matter what, is better than the Democrats. But in this moment, if we want to lead and we want Florida to stay on the DeSantis trajectory, well, then we have to bring somebody in who knows how to fight, someone with a warrior ethos, a mentality, a spine of steel because they've been broken, rebuilt, and kept fighting for our people. Public service matters.
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31: Well, thank you. It is JAYFOR, Florida spelled out, .com. 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You can also check us out on X, Instagram, Facebook, LinkedIn, things like that with Jay Collins FL. That's JAYCOLLINSFL. I appreciate it, guys.
1: Thank you, sir. 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
1: All right, we're closing up shop today on Clay and Buck. 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And let's get to some of your talkbacks here. Podcast listener Neil in North Carolina. This is C. Hit it.
12: Hey, guys. Neil, North Carolina. I just wanted to comment on all the people that claim to be listeners and keep calling and wondering why gas prices are so high when we're producing more fuel. It's called supply and demand. There's a global demand for a limited supply. It's basic economics. Republicans are supposed to be capitalists to understand that. Get it through your head. Supply and demand. Prices are not going to go down, period.
1: So, Clay, a couple of things here. We've made this supply and demand pitch. I would say I think a lot of people who call in, and we get a ton of it, by the way. I mean, more than we can put on the air, and I think more than we should put on the air because it's similar sentiment. It's not, but I understand people are frustrated by it. You know, they feel pinched, and they're like, now I got to worry about the gas prices. So, you know, it's one of those things where I think even if people understand it at an intellectual level, at a more gut level, it's, really? I got to deal with these high gas prices now? And that frustration boils over into, you know, what the heck is going on here? Why can't Trump, you know, wave a wand and make the prices go down? So I think that's what pushes a lot of this.
0: Yeah, look, I think I am correct that basically the only price that gets advertised daily is the price of what a gallon of gas is. Everywhere you drive, you see that displayed on the side of the road. And so when the numbers are going up, it viscerally makes people angry. And when you are standing there pumping your, filling your car up, and you watch those numbers keep going up, and you've got an SUV like I do, and it used to cost you $85 to fill the whole thing up, and suddenly it's costing you $110 or $115 to fill the whole thing up, makes you angry. Some pumps shut off at $100 because they think, oh, it's still running. No, that's just my SUV that still needs more gas. So that gets frustrating. We get it, which is why I think that they need to go ahead and get the Strait of Hormuz back open. Prices are coming down. As we said earlier, $88 was what the price of oil and gas a barrel was on the futures market as we started the show. And I think you're going to start to see prices start to trend back down across the country.
1: But when you're dealing in your fancy Tesla that gives you a back rub while it drives you everywhere, you don't have to worry about this, Mr. Clay, do you?
0: I plug my Tesla into the wall of my garage, and I pay virtually nothing. And even I went out to the supercharge at Target last week. Took 20 minutes to charge the whole thing up. I'm going to be honest with you again. My Tesla, people think they're expensive. Cars, new cars right now are very expensive. Just FYI, $50,000 for a brand new Tesla, 0.99% interest. 7 years to pay it off.
1: And let's remind, for everyone who thinks, I understand a lot of people think electric car, does it come with a Tallarico for Texas bumper sticker on it? hold on a second. Okay, hold on a second. That was the old, what was the car that the most smug libs used to all drive? Remember the Prius.
0: Toyota Prius.
1: The ugliest smug libmobile in the history. And some of you would be like, but it got such good gas mileage. Yeah, I know, but it came with a Bernie for America sticker on it, okay? It came with a shirt with button-down collar and a pint of Betty Jerry's ice cream for Bernie Sanders, okay? So we all know that that was nonsense. Elon is doing more for advancing technology and, I would argue, civilization and for free speech. And how much money did he donate to the Trump 2024 campaign? Elon's on our team, guys, okay? And Tesla's his company.
0: I will say this to your point, Buck. My 15-year-old said, Tesla's for wuss car. And I was like, what are you talking about? He said, only wusses drive Teslas. Just being honest. And then we went and test drove it, and he was blown away at the sound system. And he was blown away at how fast it goes. When you, I'm going to be honest with you. I've driven a lot of nice cars. It goes, if you want to drive it, you don't want to self-drive. Yeah. I understand. It accelerates faster than any car I've ever had.
1: Clay, it would smoke a Porsche 911 in a straight, like, you know, which could get to 60 miles an hour faster. It's not even close.
0: I mean, these you electric feel like cars you are taking off in an airplane.
1: Plane.
0: You floor
1: yeah.
0: it. You accelerate rapidly. By the way, President Trump has weighed in on Kathy Hochul telling him he couldn't name all of the Knicks players. This is Buck Sexton wheelhouse. We read for you that Donald Trump Jr. weighed in. He has now shared, the Trump team has, my clip of Kathy Hochul on social media, and President Trump merely wrote in all caps, a Democrat. In response to Kathy Hochul getting the Knicks title team wrong. So this reminds me, do you remember when the disastrous Biden-Trump June 27th debate? The only thing that Trump really got disgusted by was when Biden said he would beat him in golf. Do you remember when they had that discussion?
1: Oh, no, that was, like, those were fighting, like, those were
0: gloves,
1: fighting
0: that
1: words.
0: That was like gloves off.
1: Yes.
0: Trump was like,
1: oh, yes.
0: They're just throwing haymakers at each other left and right. And that was the only thing that actually really seemed to disgust Trump was when Biden said, like, something like, hey, I'll beat you in golf. And Trump just was apoplectic over that.
1: It's really funny because it's absolutely true. That was where Trump was finally like, whoa, dude. You've gone too far here, buddy.
0: That's right.
1: Like, that's unacceptable.
0: And this, I think, the fact that Kathy Hochul is insulting his sports knowledge actually upsets
1: him
0: more
1: off.
0: Than, yeah.
1: I think that legitimately Trump was more agitated in the moment over Biden saying he had a better golf swing than him than the fact that Biden was trying to get him put in prison.
0: Like, yes.
1: I think he actually viewed the prison thing as like, hey, you know, rough and tumble, like politics. But the golf thing, it's like, I'm sorry, are we barbarians? You're just going to lie about my golf game like that? Way too far for him. Do you want to do a H, Patty, or a G,
0: yeah,
1: Aaron?
0: Yeah, let's get into some more of the talkbacks here. You fire away with them.
1: G, Aaron, Oklahoma City, hit it.
8: Hey, you know what, Clay and Buck? I'm a single dad. I have two teenage boys. I got custody of my youngest son because his mother gave up on him. I always had my oldest son because his mother passed. But you know what? If you raise your kids right and teach them the difference between right and wrong, they do okay. They really do.
0: This is what I was saying, first of all.
1: I think we're going to say the same thing, which is I don't have criticism for the parent who shows up.
0: Yes.
1: Okay? We're not here to dump on whether there's a single mom or a single dad. You're doing the work, and God bless you. The ones who don't show up, the ones who are gone, the ones who fly the coop, so to speak, the ones who are out of the game, that has got to stop. You got to be there for your kids.
0: And look, being a single parent is really, really, really hard. And so you now understand this better than anybody because you got a one-year-old. When you have two parents who can help raise young children, it makes a tremendous difference than when you only have one the whole time.
1: Oh, yeah, absolutely. Let's do Patty in Omaha. This is kind of a funny one. Patty, H, hit it.
11: Hey, Patty here in Omaha. You mentioned that we are not often in the national news, Nebraska, that is. We like it that way. Leave us alone, coastal states.
1: She doesn't want us to L.A. or San Fran her Nebraska. I get it.
0: This is funny. Christopher in Dothan, Alabama. He just always wants to talk about Alabama. Jay, we'll close it out.
13: Buck, you deserve the truth when it comes to the greatest college football teams of all time. I am begging Clay to put aside his Tide derangement syndrome and acknowledge the University of Alabama 2020 football team is one of the greatest college football teams of all time. Heisman Trophy winner Devontae Smith, wide receiver.
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1: This is the Clay Travis and Buck Sexton Show on 97.7 and 970 WMAY, Springfield's news and talk. 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
20: ABC News, I'm Michelle Franzen. In New Jersey, elected officials along with protesters demonstrating outside the Delaney Hall detention facility, protesting what they call inhumane treatment, including rotting food and reports of detainees being denied toilet paper. ABC's Phil Tate has more from the scene.
21: Much of the chaos caught on video as demonstrators posted barriers outside of the facility, using their bodies to block federal vehicles from exiting the grounds that they believe might be used for the transfer of detainees out of the center. Protesters were told to moved back by federal officers as a ton of pepper spray was in the air and batons in hand.
20: The CDC is working to monitor signs for Ebola at key U.S. airports where travelers are arriving from Central Africa. Uganda, meantime, has closed its border with the Democratic Republic of Congo. The Trump administration has sent out $20.6 billion in tariff refunds so far, according to a new court filing. Businesses, including major companies like Walmart and Costco, say they are applying for those refunds. This is ABC News. Today, Matthew Perry's former live-in assistant will be sentenced in connection with the fatal dose of ketamine that led to an overdose for the Friends star. Prosecutors say Kenneth Iwamasa injected Perry with multiple doses of the drug per day. New York Knicks fans still celebrating the team's trip to the finals. Many may have to cheer them on from afar with ticket prices soaring.
2: This one was all New York from the jump.
4: WABC sportscaster Ryan Field was one of the thousands celebrating the Knicks' first trip to the finals since 1999 on Monday when they beat the Cleveland Cavaliers. But you'll have to be as rich as superfans Spike Lee and Timothy Chalamet

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3: Good afternoon. I'm Steve Bridge with news. Palatine man has filed petitions to run for governor this year as an independent. Colin Corbett submitted those petitions on Tuesday to run with Lieutenant Governor candidate Caroline Schofield. Formal campaign launched today in Arlington Park. New chairman of the Illinois Republican Party says breaking the Democrat supermajority hold on the state will take time. Bob Grogan was voted in to replace Kathy Salvey to lead the state party. He told WMAY's Patrick Finkston on PM Springfield that the road to Republican prominence in the state is long. Family members say that the 14-year-old Springfield boy who died Monday when his bicycle was struck by a vehicle was set to graduate from eighth grade this week. County Coroner Jim Allman identifies that youth as Quinnell Leone. A vigil held Tuesday evening at Cook and East L Avenue where the collision occurred. A GoFundMe account has been established to cover funeral and memorial expenses. For more news, visit WMAY.com.
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6: Here's your updated News Channel 20 Storm Team forecast. Sunshine mixed with clouds at times this afternoon, with daytime highs approaching 85. Winds out of the northeast, 5 to 10 miles per hour. Lows level off around 62. Tonight, mainly clear skies. I'm meteorologist Jennifer Wojcicki on 97.7 and 970 WMAY, Springfield's news and talk. Right now, it's 82 degrees.
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1: Good Wednesday to you, Illinois. Thanks for joining us for this adventure in broadcasting on the 27th day of May, 2026. On the program, Jake Fidler at Fairview Sale Barn. Turns out, this was not planned at all, but I talked to him a year ago at this time. Some things have certainly changed over that period of time. The Fed cattle price is even higher, which means the risk to those owning the livestock is also quite a bit higher. If you're buying a six-weight steer, how long are you owning that? How long do you need that market to stay strong, to stay in line with what it costs to buy those 600-pound steers? We'll also talk about slaughter cow values and slaughter bull values, and what that also might mean from a management standpoint when this fed cattle price is as high as it is. Well, today we had corn down a little bit. It was lower all day. July off a nickel, 452.5. September down 4.5, 459.75. December down 4.5, 477.5. July soybeans down 3/4, 1185.25. August down 1/4, 1184.75. November up 1.25, 1181.5. Soy meal, July up $2, $330.60. Soy oil up 90, $75.26. July wheat down 13, $622.5. KC down 6.5, $669.75. And July oats up 9, $377.25. 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
1: Welcome back, RFD Profit Watch. I'm DeLoss Yonke, Jake Fidler at Fairview Sale Barn. And it just so happens, Jake, I was going back and looking at files, and we talked basically a year ago at this same time. So good to chat with you again. How are you?
3: I'm doing great. Good to chat with you. It's amazing how things have changed over 365 days.
1: Yeah. I want to get to that. Let me ask you this, though, first, because I was just chatting with a buddy today who's putting hay down, and he's more central. He's southeast of you a couple of hours, but first field, he said, was thicker than oatmeal, and then he said the waterways, he couldn't believe how thin they were. You know, we were cool for a while, so, you know, do we have a decent hay crop out there this year?
3: I'm going to say around here, what I've heard is average, like you just said. A few of my customers have been out there and knocked down some alfalfa hay right before the bud, and they say it's really, really pretty good. we mow and bale a lot of grass hay, and I've been checking those fields. It really could use a rain here in the near future to kind of help thicken them up, but I'd say we're probably, from just the eyeball appeal, we're probably 70-75% of where we would like to be on the grass hay. Mm-hmm. But I feel like it's maybe going to get a little better if we could just catch rain here in the next week and maybe start in on just a little bit later than we want to, but we'll get the tonnage to make up for the waiting for it.
1: Gotcha. Okay, so when we did talk a year ago, I checked this. Choice steer at 237.5 and a choice heifer at 234. I feel like I called you around when we hit 240 for the first time, and I'm like, what, are you kidding me, 240? And then last week, I think you hit 270, didn't you?
3: Yep, we did there. That kind of that thing in the beginning of the week was really strong and kind of hit that 270, 272 mark. You know, we saw a little retracement this week, but previous week was sure awful good.
1: Yeah, the board dropped $15 Thursday and Friday on feeders, but it's up $6 today. It seems like it takes a punch, but at least the last couple of years, it takes a punch, but it just always seems to come roaring back.
3: Yeah, every time you get a tweet or some news or whatever, you think, uh-oh, the party's over. But it kind of hits that point and kind of gets the funds to kind of jump back in and the realization that the numbers are not there. And the markets, you know, our sale barn yearling prices, as far as the feeder board go, which are that's what bases the board, you know, they don't back off. They need these cattle for pen spaces throughout the whole feeding area plus. And so it just, you don't see much of a setback in the auctions.
1: So where I grew up, you know, there's probably five sale barns within an hour. You know, there's a Tuesday sale and there's a Friday sale, there's a Saturday sale. I mean, just all, you know, you go wherever you want to find something. And I always thought not far from the milk barn where we would have water, we would always plant a couple of fields to wheat, and then the milk cows would come out and they'd graze on the wheat and they'd come back and, you know, have good milk production. I thought, well, I could put up a fence and buy 50 steers. We could do the same thing. You know, I could background them for a little while. But I'm looking at last week. Here's a group of 59 light six-weight steers, average 629, average price $469.17. That's $2,900 bucks per steer times 59. That, you know, what banker's going to give me $150,000 to go out there and feed some steers? So, but yet, I guess people are still out there bidding, aren't they?
3: Yeah, they are. You know, kind of coming out of the lots, these things are profitable coming out of the lots as fats and selling these yearlings for a profit. And you know, the majority of the individuals are kind of trying to keep their numbers up, their inventory kind of where they want it to be at, and haven't really backed off much.
1: Yeah, that's amazing to me that you know, that because if I'm going to buy one light six weight, you probably have people doing different things. Like they may finish them, or you know, would they bring them back at 900 pounds necessarily?
3: Yep, probably 50-50. Okay. You know, the backgrounders and grazers would do that. And then you've got to, as far as the finishing side of it goes, it depends on what your feed stuffs are. If you've still got quite a bit of roughage, yearlage, haylage, or something you want to get fed up before fall, you know, those they might dip down there and buy some of those six weights to kind of grow those till they weigh nine and then put them on feed.
1: Okay. Because if I'm going to, you know, I'm thinking about the animal's lifestyle and I'm thinking about these weights too. You know, let's say I bring it in at even at 1400 pounds and now it might be 15 or 16. I mean, I'm buying this at that price. With, you know, I need the market to stay strong for however many months that takes, right? Like could be 2.5 months or it could be 6.5 months, right?
3: Right, exactly. We kind of need that, you know, 240 and to 250 on those fat cattle to stay true throughout the first quarter of next year. We kind of need that feeder board from, you know, 360 to 380 in that range for those things to kind of make to make to get them there. You know, the board's a little behind that right now, and our cash is kind of $10 above that.
1: Yeah, I'm looking at the board. Yeah, everything August is 242, and then everything else October into next year is, I mean, shoot, June 27 is 227.90. You know, that's yep. This $24 difference in 1 year's time. I don't know, that doesn't sound like a bear market. That I assume that's what happens at a bull market. You'd see a decline like that month over month.
3: Yeah, you can. It's kind of been a very strange spring, because you know, August is kind of behind the current cash, which tells us that the feeder index and the cash market and the sale barns is staying strong. Which is, you know, kind of led by the fact that these fats are still, you know, $5 to $8, maybe even a $10 positive basis. So we're kind of, I think everybody's kind of thinking that the board will just kind of, the nearby will stay above and it's going to stay that trend. But mm-hmm. It is kind of a, there is some worrisome if you look out there 6-7 months down the road on some of these.
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1: Welcome back to RFD Profit Watch. I'm DeLoss Yonke, Jake Fidler at Fairview Sale Barns. We were talking about how last week had some fed cattle get even into the $270 a hundred weight range. Not to mention the tremendous value on these feeder cattle of all different weights. Picturing you in the barn, like you throw out a price and that's where the auctioneer gets started. Are there times where you're like, do I dare throw out this number? I mean, this here comes a pin of fancy steers. Do I dare throw out this number? And yet people, I imagine, still keep bidding on it.
3: Yeah, right. No, you just kind of, you know, you're right. It's you kind of have an idea this thing's going to be really good, and you're going to get this, like you said, that 469 for those six-weight steers. It's not uncommon to go 40, 50 bucks in these four, five, six, and even into the early seven-weight cattle. With a good audience that's trying to keep, there'd be more than just one or two guys after these things. It'll be could be four or five people trying to buy the same thing. And we're in that summer trend where our numbers are a little short too, which is industry wide. And so you kind of got to bid these things up if you want to get the cattle bought.
1: Yeah, and you might say there might only be a few guys in the barn, but they're all buying for a few guys. So everybody's got to get their needs met, right. I assume.
3: Yep, that's right.
1: Yeah. Huh, that's interesting.
3: And it's a lot easier to do that when you're selling fats in the 250s to up to the 260s, you know. So it's a lot easier to bid them up when you're getting that, you know, 37, 3,800, even up to 4,000, 4,200 for some of those 16-weight steers.
1: Yeah. Okay, now the other part of this, I was always amazed. I would look every week on your report, and I'd see how much of the supply includes cows. Up to this past week, where 47% of the run is cows. Sometimes it's more than 50% of the run. How do we keep doing that week after week?
3: You do have a few people that are feeding a few cows, so you might get a few more fed cows than we got two or three years ago. But I think the cold cow, cold bull market has stayed so good that that's a really nice income for your cow-calf operation. An example is I bought some fall calving cows, and so I culled my fall herd very strongly, and I got a 55% salvage value towards those new younger cows that I bought. So I think everybody's kind of keeping that in mind. Okay, her calf wasn't quite as good. I might keep an extra few heifers, and I'm going to cull just a little bit harder on my cow herd to keep them young, to keep some value into them going forward, and get a little better cow herd attitude, whatever the issue might be, and be a little better on culling these cows off.
1: Let me say, because a certain time of year, if she's open, she's going to the sale barn.
3: Yep.
1: But she may but she may eat for a couple of months before she goes anywhere else.
3: Right.
1: Interesting.
3: Right. Yeah. Wow. And now it's like, okay, I can get really good money for this right now. She looked at me sideways. Her calf was small. She's a little out of my window. You know, there's no reason. I'm a pretty good advocate in times like this is to say, okay, if she doesn't fit into your operation, why feed something that's worth somewhere over $2,000? I mean, even some little bitty cows will bring that, slow cows, whatever, bring $1,400, $1,500, $1,600. But why do you want to keep that thing around? Get it gone. So I think the producers, the cow calf guys, are really doing a much better job of keeping the herd where it should be, and hopefully they're keeping some heifers back, or going to be able to, or bought some cows, which look expensive, but like I said, if you get a 50-55, if you have to only come up with that $2,400 to buy a better cow, it's probably a very good thing to do.
1: Okay. And then, like last week, you had a couple of bulls that high quality. One went for 252 and a half. 1,900 pound bull at 252 and a half. Now, I always think when I look at reports, I need to go check the price of bologna. And then when I'm in the store, I never look at the price of bologna. If a bull is a light bull, probably might go eat. But, you know, if a bull's coming in there on Packer Day, does that mean he's going to slaughterhouse?
3: Yes, those prices would be going to slaughterhouse. Yes,
1: man.
3: Yes, sir.
1: $250 on a slaughter bull. That's just insane to me.
3: Yeah, it is. It takes a really good bull, a crossbred bull, kind of a big neck bull, and there's different classifications for what they do with these bulls. They don't want them overly skinny. They don't want them overly fat, but just a good muscled up bull for your bologna or your beef hot dogs, those kinds of things. So yeah.
1: Okay. Well, yeah. I mean, because some are going 212.5, some are 2.25, but yeah, 250. That's seems like a premium price. But
3: yes, sir.
1: Now, what happens in the summer? You go every other week at this point?
3: Yeah, we go. We have a sale every Tuesday for our slaughtered cattle, which kind of falls onto a, you know, unless it's a holiday. I don't know when the 4th falls this year, but we do. We don't miss a Tuesday unless it's a holiday. And we go to basically every other Thursday on our feeder calf Thursday sales. And then we kind of get into July. We may only have one sale this year, one or maybe two.
1: Well, I'll let you go, but I appreciate the update. Always like talking to sale barn guys, so I appreciate that. Hopefully we'll see you soon.
3: Sounds great. Thank you, sir.
1: Jake Fiddler, Fairview Sale Barn. For years, I talked to his dad, Bob, every Friday. Always got a big kick out of that. This is RFD Profit Watch.
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0: Agribusiness Today is on the air. Here we are on this Wednesday midday. What a pretty day in the month of May, finishing out this last month of spring in a very nice way. Forecast is still holding together. Just some slight little bumps of warmth like today and tomorrow. And no 90s, which is fine by me, right? Plenty of those days probably in the offing for us over large parts of June, July, August, and even September now. Goodness, it can still be so warm during those days too. And so we've got some enjoyable weather to be around in today and for kind of the next week ahead. We're going to seesaw back just a little bit on the temperatures. If there's anything that's going to give you just a smidge of pause in this forecast, though, when you start to think about it, it's exactly what the precipitation is going to be. So a new forward-looking precipitation map right now is giving us the opportunity to be close to a deviation from normal when it comes to overall rainfall through June 2. So what, next 5, 6, 7 days, our region and much of Illinois and really kind of I-72 north, almost all of Iowa and then kind of that Chicagoland area of Indiana, that whole region set to be at least an inch below normal on rain in between today and June 2. And what that really means is there's just not much of a chance of rain really at all, because probably about an inch of rain is what would probably be typical, normal, by all of those metrics when thinking about what our rainfall amounts could be over that time period. So we're going to have sunny, I would say mostly seasonal. And even since we can just get so hot this time of year anyway, I'd almost peg it as just, it's not mild out there, but you know what I mean, right? When it's just comfortable weather, really good growing conditions, but you've got the moisture that you've got from right now. Let's tell you a little about what's going to happen, and essentially, not much is going to happen. There's still going to be in the region the opportunity maybe for a couple little scattered showers, maybe a thunderstorm still possible. That's pretty far south of us. For the most part, right now, you could start to see something maybe south of Carlinville and then around maybe Interstate 55. That's kind of where we would be telling people you could find some rain. Maybe you're traveling south today or listening down there. You could pass a little bit of a shower. But we told you yesterday, with that just 20% chance of rain possible, it was pretty slim, and it was a whole lot further south than us than what probably should have even been included in that forecast. And so we've just got to see, if anything, the action in the atmosphere running off to our south. The jet kind of keeps it down there. A couple of little different incursions of high pressure start to really kind of keep a lid on temperatures for us right now. It also grants us what is generally a comfortable north wind, right? So it's 84, and a preview to the almanac in a minute, it's the heat index is 2 degrees cooler than the temperature. That is the power of no humidity and a dry, cool north wind at that. So the feels like is actually lower than the air temp. That happens obviously in the winter, right? But in spring / where we are, early summer, basically, that is a pretty unusual occurrence, but we will take it. And that comfortability inducing high pressure system still remains spread out across a good chunk of the Midwest all the way through Friday and Saturday. We'll start to see a kind of a real big kind of swoop in the rainfall activity and where everything is going to be centered start of the weekend. It's a strong low pressure system that's going to be out to the west through portions of, say, Montana, the Dakotas, and then that rain could run through the Great Plains states and then clips us, goes down into the very south southern regions of our state, kind of the Boot Heel area of Tennessee, of Missouri, on into Tennessee, then across through those mid-Atlantic states. They're the ones that might get a little soggy over the next couple of days. They're the ones that can use the rain, too. There's not much real significant drought relief, though, for some other places in this forecast either. So as we just trend back to the dry side right now, not a lot of help pulling folks out of some pretty persistent and stubbornly dry conditions elsewhere across the lower 48. That high pressure system still in effect through Monday and a lot of Tuesday and a lot of Wednesday. What it might do next week is create an interesting situation where temperatures are going to be warmer north of Springfield and cooler Springfield and south in the region. We could see warmer days for a portion of next week if, say, the Quad Cities could be warmer than St. Louis. That's an unusual thing to pull off, but it's kind of got to be where the high-pressure system is set up, a couple of other little impacts in the atmosphere, and, yeah, an unusual situation where Minnesota is warmer to a degree or two, perhaps, than the Mid-South, and they're going to start to be basking in the heat well out to the west then at points and times over that calendar date as we flip on into the month of June. But really, I think the big story is just this. It's not supposed to rain very much in between now and the first couple of days of the new month. Check a weather complete weather outlook comes up next.
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0: Nice day. 84 out there right now. 79, 58. 27 days on to the month of June. 97, 2018, 34, 1992, 84 and 58 yesterday. 5:35 sunrise, 8:17 sunset, 2.16 total precip on the month, 3.79 to be normal, 2.23 this time a year ago. Humidity is just 32%. Elevation dry out there. Winds north at 6. The barometer is 29.99. The dew point is 51. Air temp 84. I told you this a minute ago. Heat index 82. If you're just joining us, it feels cooler than it is. That is not a typical thing after you get out of the winter months around here. 85 is the expected high, so we're right at it today. Low back towards 62. 86 on Thursday, 61 on Thursday night. A little bit cooler by Friday. Maybe some clouds move in. 80 and 60. 84 Saturday, 60 Saturday night. Sunday, it's 82. Monday, it's 84. Tuesday, it is 82 again. So we're really stretching into the early portions of the month of June. Really nice overall temperatures. Very seasonal at that and dry. Not a drop of rain necessarily in this forecast for the early portions of next week. Tough day for the corn market. Soybeans found just a little bit of strength today. Corn otherwise lower here midweek. Crop progress data indicates the corn now 86% planted as of Sunday, 3% better than the five-year average. Crop is also 60% emerged. That's also a couple points faster than normal. Condition ratings are going to start to be out next week. Soybeans finding just a smidge of strength today. Soybean crop 79% in, well above the 68% average pace. Emergence 49%, 40% on average. We'll get condition updates on soybeans too tomorrow, I believe. Next week, we should. ANAC down there in Brazil is going to say the country's May soybean exports nearly 16 million tons, drop of 200,000 from last week's guess. July corn down a nickel, 452.5. December's down 4.5, 477.5. July soybeans up down three quarters, 11.85. November beans found a penny to go to the good side, 11.81.5. June live cattle up 320, 251.42. Feeders are up $5.17, 354.62. They're in the Profit Watch segment, heard the loss, talking sale barn numbers, and what a good steer will fetch now at the marketplace just to head off to the packing plant. Lean hogs up $1.47.97.60. Dow Jones outside of markets, it's over 50K. Sitting there right now, looking pretty good, up 200 points. S&P is up just a couple of handful of points, slightly positive territory. NASDAQ up a tenth of a point, but it had a big day yesterday. NASDAQ's 26,687. Bitcoin business under 74K. Gold is down. Silver's lower by 2%. And oil trending lower. Lower by $5, 450. That's round numbers. We'll go up. 89.37 right now for a barrel of WTI, West Texas Intermediate Crude. 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
0: 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Single purpose in mind, the financial credit insurance needs of farmers and agribusiness. 86% of the corn, 79% of the soybeans are in. Gave you those market numbers there. Pasture rangeland conditions rated 29% good to excellent, up 1 point from the week, down from 41% a year ago. How we in Illinois? Statewide, USDA says 86% of the corn crop is there in the ground, 11% better than last week. 68% emerged. 84% of the soybeans are there, up 10% on the week in the ground. 61% emerged. State's winter wheat crop, 70% good to excellent condition. 88% hit it. I think I saw the wheat tour here in Illinois. Did it come back with an average yield north of 100 bushels, I believe, from the Wheat Association? Cattle industry remains on high alert as New World screwworm continues to threaten the U.S. herd. Dr. Lee Bob Harper, Zoetis, says many producers today lack firsthand experience with the pest. Got to know what we're looking for to be on top of it, be watching, be prepared. Means working closely with local veterinarians. If you've got a case, first and foremost, you keep the welfare of the animal in mind. Got to treat the pest, get rid of the larvae, treat the wound. Report is very, very important to USDA. Then you got some preventative plans in place to prevent the other animals in the proximity to be infected. Clear case, though, right? No New World screwworm in the U.S. This is worst-case scenario stuff for the U.S. cattle producer, and those cattle folks down on the border in Texas are going to be first to be impacted, if they are impacted. Harper says there are more preventative and treatment options available to producers right now, which is good news. The NWS has not been detected in the U.S., but has continued to creep further north, just 90 miles now from the Texas border. And an ag economist at the Ohio State University says U.S. ag got to be paying close attention to the review of the U.S.-Mexico-Canada agreement. Mexico's number one, Canada's number two ag export market. So Ian Sheldon says he's concerned about those actions that conflict with the spirit of USMCA. Trade Representative Jameson Greer figuring to meet with Mexico's President Claudia Sheinbaum in Mexico this week ahead of the July 1 mandatory review date of that reworked NAFTA agreement. Those are your ag headlines, as always, brought to you by Farm Credit Illinois.
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0: Agribusiness Today continues here, 97.7, 970 WMAY. Get out and see our guy Mike Quimby with Green Hyundai right away. Mike's still got great sales, unbelievable financing opportunities going on. And boy, the other thing is he's got cars, a car lot loaded, parking lot full of vehicles with tremendous MPGs, way more miles a gallon than what you're getting right now. And with those fuel prices still well over $4.50, near $5, go in and see Mike and get a Hyundai Elantra hybrid that's going to get you 50 miles a gallon or better in some cases. How about a hybrid Tucson, hybrid Palisade, those SUVs that are going to return you MPGs into the 30s in many cases. Interested? Go see Mike Quimby, all the great folks with Green Hyundai. They're on Dirksen and also that brand new Hyundai store on the Stanford Overpass. Go see Mike right away today. An ag economist at Ohio State University saying that U.S. agriculture should be paying some pretty close attention right now to a review of the U.S.-Mexico-Canada Agreement, USMCA. Right, that's the deal that replaced NAFTA. Ian Sheldon says there's concern about the review of the trade deal because it's focused on the number one and number two export markets for U.S. ag. Sheldon says he's pretty concerned about recent actions that conflict with the spirit of USMCA initiated by the U.S. and how that might impact these pending talks.
1: The upcoming review of the USMCA, it's not just the relationship with China that matters. You have to remember that Mexico is our number one agricultural export market and Canada's our number two. China, given what I said earlier, had moved down the rankings to, I think it's about fifth after Japan and the EU. So I think it's important to not just focus on the ongoing trade relationship with China. That's taking all the headlines at the moment. But the conference I was at was very much focused on concerns about whether the review of USMCA was going to be positive or not, because it is an important to remember that we have this highly integrated agricultural market in North America that's been beneficial to all three countries. And I think it's probably helped both the United States, Canada, and Mexico to be even more competitive in the world market. You know, the U.S. is still the number one agricultural exporter globally, and Canada's typically in the top five, and Mexico has moved into the top 10. So I think it's important to put the China relationship in the broader context of other trade negotiations that are about to happen between the big players in North America.
0: U.S. Trade Representative Jamison Greer is expected to meet with Mexico's president in Mexico City here ahead of the July 1 mandatory review date of USMCA. Ian says there's still some very good things that have come out of this trade agreement. And currently, any disputes the nations have had with existing trade have otherwise been solved fairly well.
1: This is a regional trade agreement that was revised from the original NAFTA, North American Free Trade Agreement. And in agriculture, I guess the main gain from revising the previous agreement was to gain a little bit more market access for U.S. dairy exporters. I think a little bit of movement on poultry and eggs into Canada, because that's the sector or the sectors that have not been completely, they're not totally free of any trade instruments. But interestingly, the dispute resolution mechanism was improved, and of the five disputes that have already been completed and ruled on, three involved agriculture, two on Canada's dairy tariff rate quotas. One went in favor of the U.S., one went in favor of Canada. But I think more importantly, the GM crop panel ruling against Mexico, because Mexico had proposed to ban imports of genetically modified corn. And you know this, that Mexico is a very large market for U.S. yellow corn exports. I think in 2024, over 40% of our exports went to Mexico. And that would have had a significant effect on corn prices, I think, here in the U.S. and elsewhere in the world, if if the panel had ruled in favor of Mexico, but it didn't. It ruled that Mexico had not provided any scientific-based evidence that there was an argument against the safety of genetically modified corn. So I think that was an important ruling. And as somebody who follows, you know, trainings as they relate to agriculture, I think that was an important underwriting of not just the dispute resolution mechanism, but also the chapter of USMCA that relates to sanitary, phytosanitary standards. So I think the review of USMCA is important in the sense that it does have a functioning trade dispute resolution mechanism, which is why it's a little bit puzzling why the United States has reimposed anti-dumping duties against the import of tomatoes from Mexico, because there'd been a long-standing agreement between U.S. and Mexico since 1995 not to do that. And the U.S. currently has a anti-dumping investigation into mushroom imports from Canada and winter strawberries from Mexico. So as a trade economist, I'm a little bit nervous about what's happening there, which is why I think, you know, the media needs to pay as much attention to the review of USMCA as it does of what's happening with China.
0: A grains and oilseed analyst says Argentina's plan to reduce export taxes could put U.S. ag commodities at a bit of a competitive disadvantage. Mark Rosenblum, Terrain, notes the country is going to gradually reduce its levies on corn and soybeans through 2028. It's something that's been done in the past. It's something that bears watching.
2: They've announced that, and I think it's important to look back in history first. You know, they've had a long history of export taxes and a long history of export tax changes at different points in the throughout their history. I think most recent significant cuts were in the mid-2010s. And then they also had the temporary cut last fall when they wanted to increase soybean export registrations quickly. But the important thing is, you know, these have changed at different points in time. And so this is the kind of the latest iteration of that. They're currently, for the corn side, the export tax rate's 8.5%. For soybeans, it's 24. And for soybean products, being meal and oil, 22.5%, which maintains the 1.5% differential between soybeans and soybean products.
0: The Argentina economy minister recently said soybean export taxes cut from 24% to 15% by 2028. Corn's going to go from 8.5 to 5.5. Since export taxes have been cut before, it's worth thinking about what's happened in the past.
2: So I think probably the best example would be there in the mid-2010s that I mentioned. During that time period, we saw a pretty big area response because they had cut the corn export tax significantly relative to soybean. And so we saw a pretty big jump in corn area there at the moment. But to be clear on the current proposal, I don't expect the same level of area response because the magnitude of tax change that we're talking about here is much smaller than it was at that time period. And because they're looking at reducing it both for corn and soybeans and other products, but or other crops also, but I'm going to focus on corn and soybeans here. But we're looking at a reduction in both of those. And so on a relative basis, while I think we see a small, and I want to emphasize very slight, benefit to corn, we're not expecting a huge shift in area like we might have seen a decade ago or so.
0: And just what the real impact will be, both in Argentina and here for the U.S. farmer that depends on exporting both corn and soybeans?
2: Yeah, so I think it's first helpful to think about what's likely to happen in international markets when this export tax reduction does take effect. So I think we'll see, or the Argentina farmer would see a bit higher price domestically, which probably incentivizes a bit of an area response, which was probably going to push down global prices for those products a bit. So the full value of that benefit to the Argentine farmer will get eroded a little bit by slightly lower international prices, which would affect, I think would be the primary effect on U.S. producers, is a bit lower global prices because of the extra supply that I think we anticipate to come out of Argentina because of that. Now, I do want to emphasize that given the size of the tax rate reduction and kind of what we're looking at here is, a 1 percentage point reduction over the course of 2027 on the corn side and a 3 percentage point reduction on the soybean side. So these aren't going away. And we're talking small reductions here. But, for the U.S. farmer to remain competitive, I think we need to continue to focus on costs because for a lot of these products, they are globally traded or an important portion of the demand of those is globally traded. And so to remain competitive, we need to continue to focus on costs. Yeah, so when I think about the farm level, I'm talking about cost of production. We're in a somewhat tight margin environment now. And so continuing to be diligent and focusing on cost of production where they can, I think will continue to be key in 27, but maybe also a bit more important in 28, as we see those export tax reductions are expected to be a bit larger in 28 than 2027.
0: Mark says not a total rewrite of taxes in Argentina because it's unclear if the tax cuts will stay in place beyond 2028 when Argentina holds elections and a change in leadership could otherwise shift policy.
2: Yeah, I think it's a very fair generalization. These rates aren't going away. Like I said, it's not a complete removal of the export tax on those products. And we're talking about a few percentage point reduction. The other piece that I think is important here is, the second half, probably the larger tax reduction in 2028 comes after their next election. And so I think part of this is a campaign promise or a campaign commitment there in 2028. And depending on how the outcome of that election or what happens with that election, whether Milei gets reelected, I think probably is at least in part will contribute to whether the 2028 reductions happen or not. Keeping in context when elections happen and what the federal budget situation, surplus or deficit looks like down there will be important for how much of this reduction can happen going forward, because that's part of why they can do this is, they're running a slight budget surplus at the moment, and export taxes make up an important portion of the federal revenue down there. And, to the extent that they can continue doing that, that probably allows export tax reductions. But if something unforeseen would happen, they might have to scale back these at some point.
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0: That's all for today. Thank you for being along with us here on 97.7 and 970 WMAY. 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Live and local remains that just after the top of the hour. 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
7: ABC News, I'm Michelle Franzen. In Washington State, recovery efforts continue for paper mill workers missing after a chemical tank rupture south of Olympia. ABC's Melissa Adan is in Longview.
8: So at this point, 9 employees remain unaccounted for, and search efforts are really dire. Officials just telling us moments ago this is a recovery operation. What we've learned from officials is because of this chemical tank that ruptured, they're saying that there's still about 90,000 gallons worth of this hazardous chemical inside that could be really really detrimental, of course, to the first responders.
7: New concerns over stalled talks between the U.S. and Iran. President Trump says Iran wants to make a deal. Iran state media says Iranian leaders sent a memo to the U.S. that Iran would continue to patrol the Strait of Hormuz. Uganda has closed off its border with the Democratic Republic of Congo as it works to slow the Ebola outbreak. In the U.S., the CDC issuing an urgent alert to recruit personnel who can screen for Ebola symptoms at key airports. This is ABC News. In Los Angeles, it's sentencing day for the fifth and final defendant involved in the 2023 overdose death of Friends star Matthew Perry.
9: In a court filing heading into today's sentencing for Kenneth Iwamasa, prosecutors told the judge Iwamasa, as Matthew Perry's friend since 1992 and his personal assistant, he was aware that Perry had suffered from drug addiction, saying, quote, rather than help Mr. Perry maintain his sobriety, Iwamasa became his enabler and drug supplier, end quote. Iwamasa administered the fatal dose of ketamine before Perry was found dead in his hot tub. Alex Stone, ABC News, Los Angeles.
7: A change of leadership for the Minneapolis Police Department. Chief Brian O'Hara resigned from his position Tuesday night following reports he interfered with an investigation into alleged sexual misconduct with city employees. Five people have been found inside a narrow cave in Laos. A rescue group from Thailand is spearheading the operation. They've been there for about a week. Michelle Franzen, ABC News.
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11: Ask yourself this question. Is it really worth holding on to that timeshare that you know you need to get rid of? Here's the truth. The average

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1: Good afternoon. I'm Steve Bridge with news. Palatine man has filed petitions to run for governor this year as an independent. Colin Corbett submitted those petitions on Tuesday to run with Lieutenant Governor candidate Caroline Schofield. Formal campaign launched today in Arlington Park. New chairman of the Illinois Republican Party says breaking the Democrat supermajority hold on the state will take time. Bob Grogan was voted in to replace Kathy Salvey to lead the state party. He told WMAY's Patrick Finkston on PM Springfield that the road to Republican prominence in the state is long. Family members say that the 14-year-old Springfield boy who died Monday when his bicycle was struck by a vehicle was set to graduate from eighth grade this week. County Coroner Jim Allman identifies that youth as Quinnell Leone. A vigil held Tuesday evening at Cook and Eastdale Avenue where the collision occurred. A GoFundMe account has been established to cover funeral and memorial expenses. For more news, visit WMAY.com.
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6: Here's your News Channel 20 Storm Team forecast with meteorologist Cheryl Lemke.
7: Midst of a warm and basically dry weather pattern. Tonight, an isolated shower or storm is possible, mainly over east central Illinois, closer towards I-57. Otherwise, clear to partly cloudy skies with lows around 61. For Thursday, a mix of sun and clouds and one of the warmest days of the week, with afternoon highs peaking at 85. And for Friday, more of the same. Dry weather with a good dose of sunshine and highs in the lower 80s. With your News Channel 20 Storm Team forecast, I'm Chief Meteorologist Cheryl Lemke.
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8: It's Wednesday afternoon in the capital city on 97.7 and 970 WMAY, Springfield's news and talk. Good afternoon. I'm Patrick Fingston. Glad to have you. So let's see. After today, we've got Thursday, Friday, Saturday, Sunday, 4 days left in the state legislative session. Little happened today other than Dick Durbin speaking to a joint session of the General Assembly that was more notable for the fact that the completely irrelevant, useless Freedom Caucus boycotted the speech. Ooh, boy. Watch out. The Freedom Caucus is boycotting, guys. Big old eye roll. And little else, there are some rumors as to what may happen on the Bears mega projects bill. It sounds like there's still some consternation among Democrats on revenue, aka tax increases in a new state budget. So we'll see how it all shakes out. I don't know great understanding of how these things look between when we're off the air, between now and when we're off the air Friday night. My guess is I go from here when we get done Friday night on the show at 6. I'll probably find a new coffee, make my way back to the state house, be there until late, and we might have a sense by Friday night of how the weekend is going to look, and it'll probably be early Monday morning. We may be seeing the sun come up at the state house Monday morning before things are done. Don't envy me too much here, guys. Don't envy me too much. Coming up on the show today, Ben Zielinski of Capital News Illinois will join us. The independent candidate for governor, Colin Corbett, full disclosure, friend of mine, will be on the show at 4:10. He will be treated as any other candidate. We'll be trying to kick his butt like we do everybody else. And after the news at 5, State Senator Chapin Rose, a Republican from the Champaign area, the Senate Republican chief budgeteer, their budget negotiator. He'll join us to talk state budget and a couple of issues relating to the end of the legislative session as that clock ticks. Kyle, do you saw that 24 bit pulled up? Because it's we're running out of time. Jack Bauer-esque from the old 24 TV show. We are uh, we are certainly running out of time now, and it's getting closer and closer to Cinderella hitting midnight here, because they're about out of time. That and more coming up. There you go. That could just be our theme song. That little tune could be the theme song of the show for the end of session every year. All right, that and more coming up. First, though, your Wednesday headlines. The White House is pushing back against a draft memorandum of understanding published by Iranian state media today, marking the latest in back and forth between Washington and Tehran on peace negotiations. The White House Rapid Response Team posted on Twitter that the report from Iranian-controlled media is not true, and the MOU they released is a complete fabrication. Post was in response to reporting from Fox News, which cited Iranian state media. Reuters reported today that the Iranian state television obtained a draft of the unofficial memorandum in which the U.S. would lift its naval blockade on Iranian ports and withdraw troops from around Iran, while the Persian Gulf nation would get the commercial shipping through the Strait of Hormuz back to pre-war levels within a month. Signs of a potential deal between both sides emerged this weekend when President Trump confirmed he spoke with a number of Middle Eastern leaders and said final aspects of the deal would be announced shortly. Senior administration official later said over the weekend that the memorandum of understanding gives the U.S. 60 days to reach a final deal, and committed to the Iranians to giving up the nuclear dust. However, the U.S. launched strikes in southern Iran in what it said were defensive strikes that would not alter the course of negotiations. Secretary of State Marco Rubio said Tuesday that a potential deal to end the war could take a few days. He noted that Trump is still either going to make a good deal or no deal, adding that the Strait of Hormuz is a vital passageway in the region and needs to be reopened. No deal, however, has yet to be reached in public. An eclectic mix of entertainers is posed to join a massive bash on the National Mall, marking America's 250th birthday, which is being billed as a once-in-a-generation celebration. Country music star Martina McBride, rappers Flo Rida and Vanilla Ice, Everybody Dance Now singers CNC Music Factory and rocker Bret Michaels are among the artists slated to perform at the Great American State Fair, organizers announced today. Fact, Illinois State Fair gets a better lineup of entertainment most years. The 16-day World Fair-esque event, part of this year's America 250 celebrations, will kick off June 25th in Washington. Other performers include brick house funk band Commodores, rapper Young MC, pop duo Milli Vanilli, and R&B group Morris Day and The Time, with additional artists to be announced. Don't knock us off our feet or anything. Crane Chicago Business reporting today that with time running short in Springfield, lawmakers are considering dramatically scaling back a sweeping mega project incentive bill to focus almost exclusively on keeping the Chicago Bears in Illinois. The change in strategy reflects growing concern in the Senate that the sprawling House bill approved in April may be too unwieldy to pass before adjournment this weekend, though a Bears-specific approach carries its own political risks and could quickly collapse. For years, supporters pitched the incentive, which would allow developers to lock in long-term property tax breaks while negotiating a separate pilot payment with local taxing bodies, as a statewide economic development tool, not a subsidy tailored to the Bears' proposed move to Arlington Heights. But specific concerns about the length of the tax break, what level of minimum investment is needed to qualify, and the impact on school districts across the state have threatened to thwart the bill. Legislators are now discussing options that would limit the use of pilot payment programs for the Bears in Arlington Heights or all of Cook County, while punting negotiations on a statewide program until later, according to people who are familiar with the negotiations. State Senator Bill Cunningham, the state Senate negotiator on the legislation, did not address that possibility in a text message to Crane Chicago Business. No decisions have been made regarding modifications to the bill, Cunningham said. Worth noting, I've heard it's more likely that they strip most of the Christmas tree stuff out and keep the original pilot deal in the bill, but things change very quickly in the final few days of the legislative session. Former Republican strategist Colin Corbett says he's hoping to bring a more balanced voice to the governor's race after filing petitions to run for governor as an independent yesterday. Corbett of Suburban Palatine is the founder of a political consulting firm, which has helped Republican candidates run for office. He left the firm following the primary after expressing concerns that the party supports violent immigration raids and no longer welcomes opposing opinions. He also ended his Smoke-Filled Room podcast. Corbett said he's looking for more balance from the state's leaders and criticized both President Donald Trump and Governor J.B. Pritzker. On specific status issues, Corbett praised bipartisan bills to reform the state's biometric privacy laws and a recent push to pass legislation designed to keep the bears in Illinois. On abortion, which is almost always a top litmus test for voters, Corbett said government shouldn't be getting involved in women's medical decisions. He filed close to 38,000 signatures yesterday for the independent run for governor. He needs 25,000 valid signatures. Republicans have pledged to attempt to knock him off the ballot. And a room full of Illinois lawmakers honored outgoing U.S. Senator Dick Durbin with memories, stories of mentorship, leadership, and integrity today. Senator Durbin then spoke before the group to reflect on his 44 years in Congress. In a rare joint session of chambers before the General Assembly concludes its spring session, Durbin leaves the Senate in January. Multiple lawmakers spoke on Durbin's behalf, including two people who had worked for Durbin as then legislative aides or staff, talking about lessons learned that shaped their careers. Another lawmaker called him a friend. In his speech, the 80-year-old Durbin said he's proud to be the son of an immigrant, said he'll miss the impact he's able to have in his position, and reminisced about successes he had, like leading legislation that banned smoking on airplanes. Durbin said his life has been genuinely enriched by helping people from our great state and nation, adding that he hopes the lawmakers will be enriched in the same way. That's what's happening around the country, around our neck of the woods. Here's what's on my mind, and I'm just going to kind of riff with you here. I don't have a lot prepared for this segment. I just kind of want to talk through the state of play as we tick down to what is 4+ days left in the legislative session. And 4 days is like 4 weeks in the normal world, corporate world, nonprofit world, where, you know, real people get things done. But it's worth noting that we are late in the game this week, and there's little in terms of results to show on any of the major issues that are still outstanding. Bears mega projects bill, nothing. The governor's Build Illinois program, nothing. The budget, nothing. Reducing gasoline taxes for people who are struggling to pay $5 a gallon gas, nothing. Even though the governor hinted yesterday that they're going to stop the inflation adjustment on July 1st of 1.3 cents per gallon. Congratulations, voters. We're going to stop your taxes from going up 1.3 cents per gallon when we've had the ability all this time to reduce the gasoline tax by 25 or 48 cents and make a real difference in your pocket when we're sitting on $7.2 billion in the road fund and the construction fund, money that they can't spend fast enough. But no, it's easier for us to just hang it around the necks of Republicans make them look bad, tie them to Trump and his stupid war in Iran, because it's better politics for us to make Trump and the Republicans look bad than it is for us to actually do any damn thing that helps any of our constituents. That's the mindset over at the State House right now. It's easier for them to make your life worse because it makes these politicians' lives even worse too. Tell me how that makes sense. Tell me how that works. Some Democrats, credit Doris Turner, have left the door open to some sort of tax relief. Because, one, she's not crazy, and two, it's an election year, so she knows what people are talking about. You can criticize her for many, many things, but not having a pulse on what's going on among her constituents is not one of them. And I think it's coming, the chickens are coming home to roost here on the dilly-dallying that politicians and state government have done for, and the Bears too. I mean, the Bears are not heroes. The Bears are not damsels in distress here on the stadium situation. Because let's remember, they bought the Arlington Park site 3+ years ago without a significant plan from the start to say, well, we're definitely going to move to the suburbs. They kept trying to have it both ways, that, well, we love being in Chicago. We're the Chicago Bears. We can do anything with this Arlington site. And then when was it 2024, April of 2024, that they hold this big press conference in the current Soldier Field and said, hey, everybody, we're going to build a new stadium on the lakefront. And Brandon Johnson's there smiling like a clown because he thinks the state has either agreed or thinks the state's just going to get on board with the Bears and their almost $2 billion infrastructure ask. And he's like, we're going to get a brand new stadium, but it's not going to cost me a thing. And when that falls through because it's a completely unrealistic idea and the state doesn't have $2 billion to knock down Soldier Field and redo the lakefront and build another exit on Lakeshore Drive, they go back to the Arlington Heights site. They dilly-dally. The governor dilly-dallies for months and months and months. Indiana jumps into the mix early this year, and now politicians are scrambling, trying to save face and save the Bears. There is no good guy in this discussion. There is no good guy in this debate, in this fight, in this mess. The Bears are not good guys. The governor's not a good guy. The legislature's not a good guy. Brandon Johnson sure as hell not a good guy in this whole debate. Everybody has screwed this up. Everybody. And if this falls through, if they don't get anything done in the next 4+ days, and the Bears on June 1st sign a deal to move to Indiana, the legislature, the governor, the Bears, they have nobody to blame but themselves. Because they have screwed this up to epic proportions. Speaking of screwing things up, it also appears like the whole budget situation may be within an arm's length of being completely screwed up. Because you've got progressives in the House Democratic and Senate Democratic caucuses that are like this close to mutiny. Because they don't want a maintenance budget. They don't want to hear no. They want more. I've told you this story before. I had a progressive tell me a year or two ago, we didn't get a supermajority to come down here and do austerity budgets. We didn't come down here to do maintenance budgets. We came down here to help schools and help social services and help people and do more stuff. That's the view of what these progressives believe they've been sent to do. So while moderates sit back and say, hey, guys, let's take a chill pill here because we don't really have any money and raising taxes isn't good for us politically. The progressives are like the MAGAs of the Democrats because they don't seem to care about the political ramifications. You give us Darren Bailey, fine, whatever. He's our guy. Progressives, well, who cares if we lose some seats? We're going to do what we want. That's not responsible legislating. That's pie in the sky political pandering. And it could, if progressives really draw lines in the sand here, it could give Democratic leaders, the Speaker, the Senate President, the Governor, it could give them some serious headaches over the next 4+ days. You know what they say? Stay tuned. More coming up on 97.7 and 970 WMAY, Springfield News and Talk.
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8: So in a sign that the Bears bill may be stripped down, Senator Doris Turner's Springfield Economic expansion at the BOS Center and a new hotel for downtown passed in a separate bill in the Senate Executive Committee today, setting up a standalone vote on that plan, meaning it could be yanked from the Bears bill. 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
13: Good afternoon. I'm Steve Bridge with news. Work on a state budget continues by lawmakers during the final week of the spring legislative session. State Senator Steve McClure telling WMAY's Patrick Finkston on PM Springfield that he and fellow Republican minority lawmakers are waiting on what the majority Democrats have been working on.
14: I would say we're at the point in the week where I can't predict what say we're going to have in the budget quite yet. And I think it's going to be vital over the next 2 days what the Democrats are willing to let us be a part of. And we're still up in the air right now. We'll have to wait and see.
13: McClure says he's frustrated by the proposal to expand the Bank of Springfield Center and build a downtown hotel when the Wyndham Springfield City Center Hotel remains shuttered. New chairman of the Illinois Republican Party says breaking the Democrat supermajority hold in the state is going to take time. State Republicans voted in Bob Grogan to replace Kathy Salvey to lead the state party. He tells Patrick Finkston that the road to the Republican prominence in Illinois is long.
15: We didn't get here overnight, so it won't be overnight that we get out of it. But I do believe in the wisdom, though sometimes it is slow in coming, of the average voter. And I think that they, you know, if they give us a fair hearing and they listen and we communicate clearly.
13: First meeting of the Sangamon County Mental Health Board is scheduled for this afternoon at 3 o'clock in the second floor committee room of the Sangamon County Courthouse. Board will elect officers and formally request the appointment of two additional members. For more news, visit WMAY.com.
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8: Here's your News Channel 20 Storm Team forecast with meteorologist Cheryl Lemke.
20: Central Illinois is in the midst of a warm and basically dry weather pattern. Tonight, an isolated shower or storm is possible, mainly over east central Illinois, closer towards I-57. Otherwise, clear to partly cloudy skies with lows around 61. For Thursday, a mix of sun and clouds and one of the warmest days of the week, with afternoon highs peaking at 85. And for Friday, more of the same. Dry weather with a good dose of sunshine and highs in the lower 80s. With your News Channel 20 Storm Team forecast, I'm Chip Rogers, Cheryl Lemke.
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8: WMAY, Springfield's News and Talk. Patrick here, glad to have you. Four-plus days remain until the legislature is set to adjourn. I mean, we can probably say four full days because we have no idea how long into the 1st of June they're going to bleed, or at least bleed us. Following painful blow-by-blow of the final days of the legislative session is our friend Ben Zielinski of Capital News Illinois. I hope your hair has not gone as gray as mine. You don't want to lose those boyish blonde locks, right?
27: It's got to be coming at the rate we're going in Springfield.
8: hold on tightly, my friend. I think we need to start with the Springfield tie to the Bears mega projects bill. I've been hearing through the grapevine over the last few days that the bill was going to be stripped down to essentially the original pilot deal, right? That you build project here, you negotiate your property tax bill here, and there's no real impact anywhere else. We saw reporting from Cranes today that they may even narrow it further and make it just a Bears specific bill in a desperate scramble to try and keep the team here. Any sign that this is moving forward probably came with the splitting off from that bill of the downtown Springfield Capital Tourism Board, which would reinvest sales tax revenues in star bonds to expand the BOS center and build a new hotel across the street. Doris Turner essentially pulled that out of the Bears bill and ran her own bill in Senate exec today. That feels to me like maybe the first concrete sign that we're going to see major, serious, possible stripping down of the mega projects bill that passed the House.
27: Yeah, a little bit of breaking news for everybody there. Thor Stern's bill.
8: That's how we roll, baby.
27: That's right. So we got that bill that passed out of committee just about 20 minutes ago. So it appears lawmakers are going to pursue this downtown Springfield redevelopment thing on their own, independent of the Bears, at least right now in the Senate. Obviously, we'll see how things go in over the next few days here. But yeah, you know, I heard yesterday a little bit this rumor that maybe, you know, the Bears bill would be sized down, would be much more specific to Arlington Heights, because there's just, you know, as we've talked about, Patrick, the bill got really big. And sometimes when bills get too big, it's harder to pass them. And that seemed to be kind of the case here in the Senate. You know, a lot of folks have been kind of outspoken in their opposition to this legislation. So, you know, if the reporting here by Cranes and what we're hearing here a little bit is correct, that, you know, this Bears bill could be downsized, that would certainly be interesting news. I don't know that it all helps it all the way to the finish line or not. And it still certainly remains to be seen, because there was issues just with the Arlington Heights portion of this bill. But, you know, that's where we stand on the Bears right now. You know, a little bit of news after really 3-4 weeks of pretty much complete silence out of the Senate.
8: And it's worth mentioning that there's incentive for the Senate to do something that looks pro Springfield, right? Because Doris Turner's on the ballot in November. She's in a race against a guy, Frank Lescu, who doesn't have a lot of money, but is certainly a guy who wins campaigns somehow. So there's incentive to do this in the Senate. Mike Coffey's a Republican behind it in the House. It's not like Sue Shearer has a ton of political juice over in the House. So even if it gets done in the Senate, I wouldn't call this thing a guarantee to be done in the House.
27: No, you never know how people are going to react, especially Republicans, to this kind of legislation. So, you know, we'll be watching Mike Coffey for sure to see, you know, does he continue to support the bill from Doris Turner? But then, you know, the Bears thing will certainly be another separate issue in the House, because that's got to go back over. And I think one reason it passed is because there was all these things tacked onto it
8: because of the Christmas tree. Yeah. And that's before Brandon Johnson and Stacey Davis Gates have been flooding the zone with, well, the Steve Bannon word of trying to kill this thing. So, I mean, it may even be harder this time than it was. It was hard as hell the first time.
27: Yeah. And I really wonder, you know, does some of this opposition from the mayor, does it keep, you know, more Chicago Democrats off the bill if it's just specific to Arlington Heights? Yeah, some of the concerns about, you know, statewide property taxes and other issues go away for lawmakers, but those Chicago lawmakers, their concern all of a sudden goes all the way back to the original issue, was should the Chicago Bears be staying in Chicago, or should we let them go to Arlington Heights? So that's going to be the challenge here. And, you know, sometimes here in the General Assembly, lawmakers get, you know, preference to bills that only impact their districts. And, you know, if the local representative supports a district only bill, then lawmakers generally get on board. But, you know, this Bears thing, even if you make it as specific as Arlington Heights, it still has implications in the city of Chicago, of course.
8: Why do you think the Senate has been so quiet on this? I mean, really the only thing we've heard, right, is Cunningham said it's on a knife's edge basically the other day. And, you know, I had the story last week from inside the Senate Democratic caucus, where it was pretty contentious on this bill. Obviously the House did a lot more public negotiating on this issue than the Senate usually does, but it's been radio silence. Is that a purposeful decision from Harmon and Cunningham, or is that just because there really hasn't been much movement?
27: Yeah, you know, I've gone back and forth on this, but just based on some of that news that you talked about, some of it does just feel like, because, you know, there hasn't been movement, because there has been disagreement on how to move this legislation forward. And maybe that's where they don't want to be negotiating this in public, you know, as the House did a lot of. But yeah, I don't know. We'll see how much we even get here over the coming days, or you know, when we start getting some more news out of that chamber. But I think a lot of that, you know, internal divisions over this bill and, you know, the progressives who are opposed conceptually to projects that would help big companies like the Chicago Bears, you know, may have been one of the reasons for the silence.
1: I would prefer, you know, and I think I speak for the State House Press Corps, that I would prefer things be negotiated in public. Makes it a lot more fun for us. Ben, where is the Build Illinois plan at this point? There is even a belief among some lawmakers that I've talked to today that they think that it's at least mostly dead at this point. Governor's gotten real quiet on it the last few days. Is he kind of conceding defeat on that for this spring?
27: Yeah, I'm not sure exactly where the governor's feeling about this yet, but I mean, the lawmakers have been starting to write that story. You know, we saw maybe a few pieces of the governor's housing plan has been introduced in the Senate, not identical to what he's proposed. And then there's other things that have been proposed in the Senate and moved forward out of committee yesterday that are completely different. They're their own member initiatives by individual senators. So, you know, I think that's pretty clear sign that the build plan is struggling at this point, at least for this year. Lawmakers have different ideas of what they think is feasible on housing right now and what they can get done this year. So, you know, I'm sure the conversation keeps on going, but, you know, for right now, it seems like lawmakers are interested in going a different direction than the governor on housing.
1: Governor's not getting a ton of wins this spring. Right. You've got, you know, the build plan's in trouble. He still doesn't have the school cell phone ban, which is immensely popular from what I can understand. The Bears thing is a complete and utter train wreck. You know, there's still talks about tax increases and trying to balance a budget, which is going to end up being Donald Trump's fault somehow. It's starting to feel like the governor needs a win before the end of this session.
27: Yeah, he certainly wouldn't want a loss. And, you know, I think the Bears leaving to Indiana because of inaction in Springfield.
1: That's the worst loss. PR-wise, right?
27: Yeah, absolutely. But like other things like the cell phone ban, I really don't know why that's not moving forward. It seems kind of popular. He's got a social media bill that's been amended in the Senate. I still got to take a look at that. But there's some changes to that that may potentially conflict with what the governor is seeking on social media regulation. I think the governor takes a lot of this in stride. He proposes his agenda and he says it's up to the legislature and he lets them work through the process. I think he prefers that approach a lot, but you know, we'll see it. We'll see with the budget. That's obviously the crown jewel here. That's the thing he's always most proud of. It's been a big win for him throughout his 8 years now in office. So we'll see what that ends up looking like. He might be able to claim some, you know, decent political victories out of that for all we know.
1: Ben Zielinski of Capital News Illinois joins us on 97.7 and 970 WMAY. It sounds to me, Ben, like progressives on the budget front are still trying to make something happen in their quest for more revenue, more spending, more for education, more for social services, more for new stuff. You know, whether it's the wealth tax, which I think people smarter than me would tell you is probably unconstitutional, or whatever other piles of money they think they could uncover. It feels like we're an inch away from mutiny between the progressives and the normies or the moderates or whatever you want to call them in each caucus. How tense are these discussions getting?
27: I think it depends who you talk to. I think some of the more passionate ones feel it's pretty tense. Others who've been here a while, you know, they know when they're going to lose and when they're, you know, what's realistic to get through. So, you know, this morning in a news conference, I asked the question, if none of this progressive revenue that you're proposing is included in the budget, are you going to vote against it? Nobody said yes.
1: That's the thing. No. That's the thing. If either you're going to put up or shut up if you're one of these progressives. And over the last couple of years, they've eventually shut up instead of actually because they don't want the Crespo treatment or the Mary Flowers treatment where they get excommunicated from the caucus.
27: Yeah, folks generally get on board in the Democrat caucus. And I think it's going to go that way again this year. I think, you know, if there's one thing that progressives are going to get out of this that they're proposing, it's a tax on digital ad revenue. We'll see where the limits are on that, how much revenue it actually brings in. There's legal questions with that that we could talk about forever as well. But that seems to be the one major progressive initiative that has some legs here. I think generally a lot of them are going to get on board with the budget at the end of the day, even if it's not as big as they would like it to be.
1: What's the sticking point in negotiations from what you're hearing? It sounds like where they land on revenue is kind of the real question. I don't know what you're hearing, and maybe what you're hearing is different than what I'm hearing, because we may be talking to the same people. We may not be talking to the same people. Our sources may not be the same. What are you hearing?
27: Yeah, pretty similar. There's some sticking points over perceived spending cuts in the budget. The governor has zeroed out a couple programs in his proposal. Lawmakers, some of them don't like seeing some of those programs eliminated. These are not massive programs that are saving the state millions and millions and millions of dollars. A lot of these are pretty small. But that's kind of seems to be the nitty-gritty sticking point right now, is just kind of landing on those exact spending and revenue numbers. What programs can survive? What's the revenue going to be like to support it?
1: Do we land this plane by Sunday night?
27: I think so. I think, you know, there's a lot on the table. And I
1: You're
27: think
1: so optimistic.
27: The bigger headlines, in my opinion, that are coming out of this weekend is, you know, potentially what else doesn't get done. Lack of data center regulation. Is some sort of AI regulation going to make it through both chambers? What's going to happen with the Bears? You know, housing potentially falling short. I think we're going to end up talking more about that sort of stuff not getting done rather than the budget. Generally, I think a lot of lawmakers, the majority of them, do recognize kind of where we're at financially right now. It's tight and it's an election year. A lot of folks aren't comfortable taking the vote to raise taxes. Even on billionaires, that's not an easy thing for a lot of Democrats to do either politically. So I think generally they'll get on board with the budget. That might be one of the easier exercises, in my opinion.
1: And finally, Senator Durbin spoke to a joint session today. One of the few, you know, legislators or federal legislators that gets that sort of treatment. Durbin never served in the legislature, but worked for the Senate, worked for Paul Simon when Simon was LG, I think. The Freedom Caucus, you know, the least relevant group of people in Springfield, my opinion, not yours. Called for a boycott of the speech because, you know, people are going to listen to them, I guess. What was Durbin's response? Republicans, Democrats, generally was pretty positive today.
27: Yeah, you know,
1: was there any sign of drama, I guess, is the question.
27: Not a lot from legislators themselves. I think, you know, Republicans kind of did the State of the Union thing. They stayed quiet when Durbin said things that they disagreed with. Durbin spoke a lot about kind of his career. He reflected a lot, but he did a little bit of looking forward about, you know, the future of democracy and, you know, the importance of the state legislature, you know, as things change at the federal level. So, you know, the Freedom Caucus certainly made this out to be a big event, and you know it was a important event, I would say, for the General Assembly. But you know, in the grand scheme of things, for the general public, you know, whatever folks think about Dick Durbin's address to the General Assembly is going to be yesterday's news by the time the sun goes down today. There's a lot going on here.
1: Ben Zielinski of Capital News Illinois. I think we're going to see a lot of each other this weekend. I hope you're okay with that.
27: That sounds good to me. Looking forward to it.
1: Oh, it's going to be fun. All right, Ben, have a good one. Get some sleep while you still can, okay?
27: See you, Patrick.
1: All right, that's Ben Zielinski of Capital News, Illinois. Good stuff from under the State House dome as he's reporting on the latest and the news and the developments as we're all trying to figure out what the hell's going to happen over the next 4+ days. We'll find out. All right, much more coming up here on 97.7 and 970 WMAY. Springfield's News and Talk.
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28: ABC News, I'm Michelle Franzen. Sticking points remain between the U.S. and Iran over the Strait of Hormuz and Iran's nuclear ambitions. At a cabinet meeting today, President Trump says Iran wants to make a deal, but says he won't sign just any agreement. Iran, according to state media, signaling in a memo to the U.S. it will continue to patrol the strait. The White House calls it a fabrication. The president also downplaying the impact on gas prices.
29: We had oil, we had gasoline down to a very low number. I think we'll be hitting that number shortly after that whole excursion ends.
28: The CDC has sent an urgent request for its agency to recruit personnel to help screen for travelers coming from Central Africa for symptoms of Ebola. A Google employee has been arrested over Google bets on Polymarket. Authorities allege the employee was using Google confidential search information ahead of time, placing those bets. Google says they're working with authorities. This is ABC News. In a Los Angeles federal court, the fifth and final defendant in the overdose death of Friends star Matthew Perry was sentenced today, receiving 3 years in prison.
30: Kenneth Iwamasa was Matthew Perry's live-in assistant, and he was a man who gave Perry the fatal dose of ketamine. Iwamasa agreed to plead guilty in 2024 to one count of conspiracy to distribute ketamine. Now over a year and a half later, a federal judge giving the 60-year-old 3 years and 5 months in federal prison. Iwamasa's attorneys told the court he was just an employee following orders and that he could not say no to Perry, who was his boss. But prosecutors said Iwamasa was an enabler and Perry's drug supplier. Alex Stone, ABC News, Los Angeles.
0: In Florida, a federal judge has ruled a Florida teen accused of killing his stepsister on board a cruise ship back in November of 2025 can remain out on bond pending the trial, but with restrictions in place. Michelle Franzen, ABC News.
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8: Here's the News Channel 20 Storm Team forecast with meteorologist Cheryl Lemke.
9: Central Illinois is in the midst of a warm and basically dry weather pattern. Tonight, an isolated shower or storm is possible, mainly over east central Illinois, closer towards I-57. Otherwise, clear to partly cloudy skies with lows around 61. For Thursday, a mix of sun and clouds and one of the warmest days of the week, with afternoon highs peaking at 85. And for Friday, more of the same. Dry weather with a good dose of sunshine and highs in the lower 80s. With your News Channel 20 Storm Team forecast, I'm Chief Roger Cheryl Lemke.
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5: .409, 87 degrees here in the capital city, 97.7, 970 WMAY, Springfield's news and talk. We'll talk more state budget stuff after the news at 5. State Senator Chapin Rose, a Republican from the Champaign area, will join us. Get his always interesting perspective on what's going on as the state budget ticks down. The clock is ticking. Jack Bauer, we're running out of time. The clock always seems to be against the politicians who spend 5 months wasting time and then try and jam a million things in at the end of May, much to my chagrin and white hair. But let's turn our attention to politics, because things have gotten interesting in the governor's race in the last couple of days. Yesterday, independent Colin Corbett, a former Republican strategist who left the party, had a little breakup with the party a month or two ago, filed close to 40,000 signatures to get on the ballot as an independent in November to take on Democrat J.B. Pritzker and Republican Darren Bailey. Assuming he survives that challenge, which the Republicans, as I'm told, have vowed to basically throw everything, including the kitchen sink, at him to knock him off the ballot. We're looking at a major three-way race for governor in November. Full disclosure, Colin Corbett, as he joins us, we're friends. People know this. I've disclosed this. He gets treated like any other candidate here. I'm going to punch him in the face like every other candidate. That's how we roll around here, okay?
6: Treated like every other candidate. You treat me worse because we're friends.
5: I will neither confirm or deny that. So why the hell are you doing this?
6: Yeah, I'm fed up, but it's not just me. So many people are fed up. I can't wait for people to see in the coming weeks and months just how many people are involved in this effort. It isn't just me and Carolyn. It isn't just Lou and Donna, our senior team leaders here. And it's well over 100. It's hundreds now of people in significant leadership positions throughout the state, but especially throughout the suburbs, whether they're civic leaders, mayors, business leaders, community leaders. There are just so many people who are fed up, and many of them over the past months or years left the political system. They're just not involved anymore. Some of them even just stopped voting, left their positions if they were in one of the two parties. There just is this sense of so much frustration in this state, and people are really going to see that. This, we call it a movement. Because it's true. You know, lots of candidates say that, but this one really is true, that there are so many people who want an alternative, and that's what we're going to bring to the table.
5: Well, you and I have worked Republican campaigns before, and you know, when I finally broke away from the party that I spent years working in, you know, it was after that campaign that we worked in the spring of 2020. I'm driving home the morning after the primary. We'd gotten our butts kicked by a terrible candidate who turned out to be a terrible Congress member. And the Republican Party wasn't what I thought it was. The world was coming to an end because it was when COVID was starting. And it was just like, I can't be a part of this anymore. It's not like things have gotten better for Republicans in this state in the last 6 years. So maybe the question is what took you so long, but why did you hold out hope that somehow the Trump led Republican Party, that the Republican primary electorate that clearly has no interest in this state in winning, was somehow going to turn it around? And is the timing here a little bit conspicuous that well, now there's an opening for me because Bailey's so weak that I can take advantage here?
6: Yeah, you've asked the question the right way, so kudos on that. But I'll never admit I gave you praise because there's a lot of people who have asked why now. To be honest, I have felt these same frustrations for years, and I was naive enough to think that I could somehow fix things from the inside. And so, whether it was through the podcast that I put a tremendous amount of effort in for over 3 years, whether it was trying to run good candidates and trying to get them through these broken primary systems that we've got, I really thought that we could change things from the inside. But it really has become clear to me over the last year that was just going to be impossible. And as it became clear that, you know, even after Trump, this broken era in our politics is going to continue. We're going to get the next version of that in this next presidential race and the next version after that. Clearly, there's something deeper here that's at fault. And I was on a bike ride. I remember it vividly when it just dawned on me that it really is the system that is broken. Lots of people have let the system lead them astray, and I won't make excuses for them. But this is why so many good people have been led astray. We ask, why do we elect so-and-so, and then it doesn't take very long and they lose their way? It's because the system is built that way. You have to conform if you want to get reelected, if you want leadership positions, if you want any semblance of power. And once you do that, you've lost your way. And so it really just became clear to me that the system itself is the problem. And so it really isn't for me about being against any individual Republican or Democrat, any other candidates. To me, we need to have a conversation about the system itself and how it isn't working, because right now you have good people who are put in a position where they're just yelling and screaming at each other. It's hatred, it's anger, it's division, and lately it's violence. We are headed in a direction that is not okay. I look at my 2-year-old boy and I say, what are we leaving him when he turns 18? What kind of a world, what kind of a country or a state is he going to grow, live his life in? Mm-hmm. On our current path, it doesn't work.
5: Yeah, me and my wife and I've had that conversation, right? We've got the 4-year-old and the 18-month-old, and it's just like, how are we going to make this better? And it's a real challenge. I don't have to tell you, Colin, that the conventional wisdom out there is that former Republican who's only run Republican campaigns and is going to be relying on a largely Republican donor base is either being engineered from the left or is purposely designed to torpedo Darren Bailey and torpedo the Republican Party and take away votes from him or split votes from him and ensure a third term for J.B. Pritzker. Why is that conventional wisdom wrong?
6: Yeah, you have to have a candidate who has a chance to win before you could say that I'm torpedoing him. Everyone agrees, even his own supporters. You look at my social media, even his own supporters are saying he's going to lose. So what is it exactly that I'm taking away from Darren Bailey? And I have no interest in torpedoing either of the political parties. Honestly, I would love to not have to do this. I don't want this to be a long-term effort. We're building a movement, but I would love it if one or both of the political parties recognized the destructive path that they're on going towards the extremes and instead came back to reasonable, and then there would be no need for this independent movement. That truly would be a successful outcome to me, and I would happily get the heck out of the way. But in the meantime, as I'm up talking to people getting petition signatures over and over, I hear from people, well, the party left me. And it's on the left, it's on the right. It's in Chicago, it's out in the suburbs, it's in rural areas. They're all saying it, whether it's Republican or Democrat, they say, the party left me, I don't really have a home anymore. And so we're going to give them a home. And listen, if one of these two parties or both gets their act together, excellent, come take our people. We don't have any interest in running anybody down or torpedoing anybody or stealing anybody's votes. For us, it's about giving people that home and putting the focus where it needs to be on actual solutions that make people's lives better instead of just the partisan bickering, the AI generated slop of, you know, making fun of your opponent. None of that. is solving the problems Illinois faces. And Illinois faces very serious problems that it doesn't seem like anybody's interested in addressing.
5: Had Ted Dabrowski put together a better campaign in the primary and won, you know, you've made a point that a lot of this was because Darren Bailey can't win, that the direction of the GOP is that he can't win. I don't know that Dabrowski would have been able to win either, but if it were somebody other than Bailey, would you be doing this?
6: No. The fact is, we've been talking about, is this a need in Illinois? And it came to the conclusion that if any of the other candidates won the primary, they might have a chance at beating J.B. Pritzker. And we're not doing this for our own personal glory. And so we said, we made it a point that we would not do this if it was somebody other than Bailey. Dabrowski was my choice in that primary. I wasn't allowed to vote because if I did, I wouldn't be able to run in this race as an independent. But I was cheering on Ted. I thought Heidner brought some things to the table.
5: So you were planning this pre-primary?
6: We were talking about it pre-primary, but we didn't pull the trigger until it was official that Darren Bailey had won on March 17th. Because at that point, it's clear he has no chance at winning. So we're not stealing any votes from a candidate who actually has a shot at winning. And so for us, that's when we began. And that's why it was so hard to get the petition signatures, because we didn't have the full 3-month timeline in order to do it. But to us, it's always been about doing the right thing. And if someone won that primary who could have given Pritzker a run for his money, we would have happily taken a step back and let them lead the charge.
5: Colin Corbett, independent candidate for governor, joins us on 97.7 and 970 WMAY. The Bailey campaign attacked you yesterday, calling you a wolf among sheep, and said that you could take half of his votes in November, which is a pretty politically stupid thing to say, first and foremost. But they think you are going to, you know, essentially kill their campaign here. Are they right?
6: I mean, you have to have a campaign to kill, I think, is the point that I would make. Even just the mistake they made, I hadn't even announced yet, and they've already made their first major error. We've talked about this over and over. They are not equipped to take on J.B. Pritzker. It isn't just the funding. It's the campaign apparatus. It's the ability to actually run a real race that connects with the people of Illinois. That's required to win a campaign. Raising money is required to win a campaign. Those don't exist. So I'm not hurting anything. They're hurting themselves. But really, I want to focus on this. It isn't anti-anything. It's pro-Illinois. We truly are stepping forward because there needs to be an alternative in this state, a vision for how we can grow this state, a vision for how we can make life more affordable for the people of this state, a vision for how we can reform our broken government system. If you look at the websites for my Republican and Democrat opponents, between the two of them, they have four total paragraphs of what they're going to do the next 4 years to make people's lives better. And those are AI generated, pretty weak paragraphs with no policy positions. We already have 5 pages going up on our website today to talk about how we're going to make people's lives better.
5: Because right now it's just a splash fundraising page. So it's not like you've got any details on there either.
6: Yeah, ours is going up. We've been a little bit busy getting petition signatures. So we're building this plane in the air. There's a lot of things I wish we had done sooner. But again, we're trying to do this the right way. So there wasn't some big effort to pull this all together for months. That's how I like to run races. I like to have everything perfect before the day you launch. So trust me, this is uncomfortable for me to be throwing this together, staying up late every night trying to pull this thing together. But again, we wanted to do this the right way. This was never about trying to push ourselves. It really is about trying to fix Illinois. And so you're going to see a lot more from us in the coming weeks and months, and a conversation about actual solutions to the problems that we face.
5: We've talked over the years, and maybe, you know, it was comfortable coming from an established party, of how high the ballot access threshold was in this state for independents and third parties. You had to get 25,000 valid signatures. You turned in close to 38 or so, and I'm sure they're going to get challenged. New appreciation for just how whacked out our ballot access laws are?
6: Yeah, absolutely. And even just talking to some of the other independent candidates, third party candidates, I mean, the congressional candidates have it even harder than I do, so it was really hard to complain too much. But there's actually two parts to this. The first part, which you said, is the higher petition signature requirements. The second part is the part that's not talked about, which is there are restrictions on who can circulate for an independent and a third party candidate that are pretty tight. If you circulated in the primary, you cannot circulate for a third party or independent candidate. And while I do understand to some degree why that is the case, those are restrictions that do not exist for the two-party parties. Anyone who's old enough to vote can circulate if they're a citizen for the two parties, but it is heavily restricted on who can circulate for independents and third-party candidates. And so just finding people, we had so many people who wanted to help, but they couldn't because they'd already helped some candidate that they liked 6-8 months ago. And so there are multiple levels of how this is made incredibly difficult. And I can't tell you the number of times people told me that the system is rigged as I was getting signatures. They were saying to me that they're so frustrated because the system is rigged. It's pretty clear to me now that they're right.
5: Where's the money going to come from?
6: We've got a lot of people who really believe in this vision, whether they're low dollars, low dollar donors, mid dollar donors, high dollar donors. There's a number of people who are eagerly looking to invest in what we're putting together. It's going to be all across the spectrum. You're going to see a number of people who are community leaders, elected officials at the local level. You're going to see business leaders. You're going to see civic leaders all showing up on our D2s in our fundraising. I'm pretty excited about the potential that we have, the pledges that we have. The challenge, of course, is they all wanted to see that we could actually pull this off, that we could get on the ballot. So now that we've achieved at least the first part of that, I know we'll achieve the second part of that, whether we get challenged or not. Then it's you'll start to see a lot of that come in. And I'm excited for people to see just how much momentum we're going
5: to
6: have.
5: You weren't talking to me for a while. So I had to hear from other people that you guys had $1 million in commitments. That's more than Bailey's raised this year. Is that true?
6: It's not true in that now the number is bigger than that. We have significant pledges from high-level donors who have given at the national level, but they gave up on Illinois, whether it was recent or years ago. They gave up on giving in Illinois. And that's one of the big things that I believe we can accomplish is bringing people back. There are so many good people who have given up on the political process, whether it's former elected officials, whether it's former grassroots people, party people, donors, business people. There are so many people who used to be involved who just haven't been in a while. And we are seeing so many of them come back now because this is bringing them excitement and hope for Illinois. That's one of the best things we're going to be able to accomplish here is if we're going to fix this state, if we're going to do good things for Illinoisans, it takes all of us at the table. And so many people had stepped away from the table and just focused on their families or their businesses, and they're starting to come back, and that's exciting to me.
5: Couple of issues for you here, Colin Corbett, before we let you go. Obviously, and you did your press conference in the suburbs today outside of Arlington Park, or what used to be Arlington Park, which is the center of what's just engulfed the State House this spring of the Bears mega projects bill. How would you handle this this plan, hope, goal, effort, whatever it is, to try and keep the Bears in the state?
6: The interesting thing is how convoluted this has become when it's actually quite simple. The Bears have not asked for much here. They've asked for the pilot bill, which is not just for them. It's for economic development throughout the state. But they want the ability to negotiate with local governments, their property taxes. And all those local governments have publicly said they support that. Those are the ones who would be impacted by this, and every single one of them supports that. The second thing they've asked for is infrastructure investments, which J.B. Pritzker and Springfield have both said repeatedly they're willing to give. That's it. They're not asking money for the stadium. They're not asking for anything else. They're not asking for anything like what Indiana is willing to offer here. It's really quite simple what they're asking for. Now, I understand politics. You understand politics. The sticking point has been getting Chicago legislators to vote for the Bears moving out to the suburbs. But this is where, as a suburban resident, I would simply bring up this, that we in the suburbs are constantly asked to support things that either cost us more money, like the transit bill, or maybe help Chicago more than they help the suburbs. And we're told, hey, listen, Chicago is the economic driver of the state, which is true. And Chicago is part of Illinois, which is true. So you need to be a team player and step up and support it. And many times we do. Well, guess what? We finally have an opportunity here for Chicago to return the favor. If it's good for the suburbs, it's good for Chicago. If we are one Illinois, then we truly need to be one Illinois. Voting to keep the Bears in Illinois, yes, it means in the suburbs, but that's economic vitality for the entire state of Illinois. That's more riders on our transit system, which we desperately need. That's excitement and growth throughout the Chicagoland area. That's something that I believe our Chicago legislators need to step up and say, you know what? We are truly one Illinois. Yes, we'll put our votes on this.
5: property taxes are a big part of this, though, right? You live in the suburbs where they're even higher than they are downstate, and are just choking people out. And to reduce the property tax burden on homeowners in this state, we're talking about billions in tax shift that the state doesn't have in the general revenue fund to relieve school property taxes. How do you change that system? How do you make some relief here that doesn't involve giant tax increases, that doesn't involve massive cuts to social service programs that are popular, and we get back to a rounder era? I mean, the Pritzker administration doesn't seem to want to deal with property taxes because it seems like a third rail. Is this something you want to talk about?
6: Absolutely. We need to talk about it because it's one of the major things that was brought up to me as I was getting petition signatures, and I've known it for years. What drives me crazy is politicians who either A, like Pritzker, don't do anything about it, just blame everybody else, because that's what Pritzker does. Recently, he blamed school districts and local governments and said it was all their fault, ignoring the fact that Springfield keeps putting unfunded mandates over and over and over on those local governments. And then those local governments have no choice but to raise property taxes because the state just forced them to do it. But Pritzker ignores that fact. I'm sick of the blame game, and I'm sick of politicians who make promises that they know they cannot keep, whether it's my Republican opponent in the governor's race, whether it's all these politicians at the legislative level constantly saying, we will lower your property taxes, but it isn't that simple. The simplest way that I could figure out how to word this is still four or five paragraphs on our website. That's the simplest way you could describe this, because it cannot be done overnight. It's going to take years. I've been doing this work well before running for office here, getting involved with school districts and local governments to bring taxpayers to the table and have a conversation about what is it we want in services, what improvements do we want, which improvements can we live without, what are we willing to pay. This is going to take a collaborative effort at every level, because it's just not something you can snap your fingers and say, hey, we can get this done. But here's my quick answer, because it's the best I can do quickly. One, we're going to stop the unfunded mandates on local governments, because that's what's driving up the property tax. And in fact, review those mandates to see which ones we can remove so that local governments could actually start to lower their property taxes. And two, we are going to make the state more fiscally responsible. It's going to take time, but we're going to identify where there are places that we can reduce spending so that we can get our budget in a better position, and then we can start to fully fund our schools and start to fully fund LGDF. And here's the way I want to do it. I want to tie that additional funding to incentive programs so that when those local governments lower property taxes, they will get a bigger percentage of that pie of additional funding. There's a path here, but it's going to take, I mean, even 4 years isn't enough time, but we're going to take this step by step, and we will get it done, because our movement isn't about empty promises just to get votes. It's about actual solutions, and that's what we're going to push forward.
5: All right, I'll get you out of here on this. This has been an engaging conversation, always is. We've had you on the show before, but let's be real, that third-party candidates don't do well traditionally. The McCann campaign, funded by Local 150, was 3%. Nobody's done better than Rich Whitney in 2006, who got 10% when everybody knew even then that Rod Blagojevich was corrupt. Do you really think you can win?
6: I do. And I wouldn't be doing this if I didn't. It's important to note that our goal here is to launch an independent movement. And so winning is simply being able to do that. But I wouldn't get into this just for that. I'm not looking for a consolation prize. We can win this race. And there's some simple reasons for that. We are in an unprecedented point in our politics. 45% of Americans identify as independent. That number has grown year after year after year since the mid-2000s. It's at a record high. It's going to be even higher next year. This is the direction that American politics are going. And so whether it's now in Illinois, or 2 years from now, or 4 years from now, this is what our politics are going to look like unless the two parties get their act together, which at the moment doesn't look like that's likely to happen. And so I'm not saying that I created this. I'm saying that I simply found the right time to do this. And you mentioned earlier and in our interview that, you know, this is opportunistic because it's the right time. That's because it is the right time. You have a governor in J.B. Pritzker who's liked by some, tolerated by most. You have a Republican nominee who's disliked, especially throughout the Chicagoland area. There's an opportunity here because there is not a viable candidate in the governor's race for many voters who are in the middle, many moderate, suburban voters. There just not is just hasn't been a candidate for them. And so we have done extensive data research. We're going to release some of that. We're going to do some new polls in coming weeks and release that to share with people that this, it's going to shock people what some of the numbers are that we're looking at. But I wouldn't have blown up my entire life if I didn't have data that proves this is not only viable, we're going to shock some people.
5: Colin Corbett, independent candidate for governor. Colin, appreciate the time. Wish you the best as the campaign rolls on, and I'm sure we'll talk to you again soon.
6: Thanks, Patrick.
5: All right, that's Colin Corbett, independent candidate for governor. Filed his petitions to get on the ballot yesterday. Will likely be challenged, so this isn't done yet because Republicans certainly don't want him on the ballot, but we'll see how it all shakes out. Much more coming up, 97.7 and 970 WMAY, Springfield's News and Talk.
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14: From the WMAY newsroom, I'm Mike Windmacher. As work on a new state budget continues during the final week of the spring legislative session, State Senator Steve McClure told WMAY's Patrick Finkston on PM Springfield that he and fellow Republican minority lawmakers are waiting on what the majority Democrats are working out.
15: I would say we're at the point in the week where I can't predict what, say, we're going to have in the budget quite yet, and I think it's going to be vital over the next 2 days what the Democrats are willing to let us be a part of, and we're still up in the air right now. We'll have to wait and see.
14: McClure said he's frustrated by the proposal to expand the Bank of Springfield Center and build a downtown hotel when the Wyndham Springfield City Center Hotel remains shuttered. A Palatine man has filed petitions to run for governor this year as an independent. Colin Corbett submitted his petitions on Tuesday to run with Lieutenant Governor candidate Caroline Schofield. Corbett's formal campaign launch was earlier today in Arlington Park. Corbett released a statement that he has a better chance than Republican challenger Darren Bailey of defeating Governor J.B. Pritzker in a one-on-one race. State Senator Doris Turner says local government must have a voice in Illinois plans under Governor J.B. Pritzker's Build Illinois program. The Springfield Democrat told WMAY's Patrick Fingston on PM Springfield that she has questions about taking away local zoning authority.
8: One of the things that I think has to be in the forefront of all of that is local communities need to be able to maintain their local zoning and those kinds of things, because we want to make sure that local control remains.
14: For more news, visit WMAY.com.
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21: We did. We had the opportunity to host Governor Pritzker and a group that he headed up, roundtable on youth mental health, with May being Mental Health Month. It was a nice event. They had high school kids from all over Chicago, Springfield area, downstate. I got the chance to ask the governor and some of the officials involved in mental health in the state some questions, and I thought it was really interesting. One of the interesting things I thought is the governor kind of spontaneously asked them at the end, so what should we be doing? You know, because all the different officials, you know, talked about it a lot, but he said, what should we be doing? Some of them, had some ideas, and some of them didn't right away, but it was a good discussion. We appreciate that, and we're glad that we had the opportunity to host that for Mental Health Month in May.
20: Not a media event, for the record. The Ninja Obstacle Course is coming soon.
21: Yeah, sorry. So do we have you booked up? Are you going to run that with...
20: I don't run unless I'm being chased by a bear.
21: Well, you got some little ones coming up, the ladder there, so I think you got to get ready for that, right? We have our main focus right now is signups for Y Ninja obstacle course run for kids and kids plus a parent. A lot of popularity in that this year, really. You can run with a kid, and it's a timed run, so that's a great thing. We've got a pro division, a rec division. 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And it's Saturday, June 13th, Carasota's YMCA. Sign-ups on right now. It's a challenging obstacle course. There's climbing, crawling, running, jumping, sliding, splashing. They just delivered some telephone poles out there today, so you'll have to sign up to see what those are going to be used for. Plus, there's a really fun post-run party in the plaza. There's a foam party out there, so just so much to do. It's an exciting half day to spend with your kids and families and other folks out at the Y. And that sign up is Monday. You want to sign up? Well, you can sign up till the day before, but you want to sign up by Monday to guarantee you get a Y Ninja t-shirt there. Very cool this year, like every year. And you do that by going to springfieldymca.org, type in Y Ninja. It'll take you to the sign up page. You can pick the division that you want to do. There's actually, even for a lower cost, there's just a fun run where you're not timed and you can just run it. So lots of opportunities there.
20: Lou Bard from Springfield Y. Have a good one.
21: Thanks, Patrick.
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20: August, your News Channel 20 Storm Team forecast with meteorologist Cheryl Lemke.
0: Central Illinois is in the midst of a warm and basically dry weather pattern. Tonight, an isolated shower or storm is possible, mainly over east central Illinois, closer towards I-57. Otherwise, clear to partly cloudy skies with lows around 61. For Thursday, a mix of sun and clouds and one of the warmest days of the week, with afternoon highs peaking at 85. And for Friday, more of the same. Dry weather with a good dose of sunshine and highs in the lower 80s. With your News Channel 20 Storm Team forecast, I'm Chief Meteorologist Cheryl Lemke.
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20: 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Patrick here. Glad to have you with us. Thanks to Colin Corbett, independent candidate for governor. And listen, it's no secret that he and I are friends. I hope you heard in that interview that I'm going to treat him like everybody else. I'm going to hold his feet to the fire. I'm going to do my job on this show. You hear a lot of people on this show who are my friends, and you know, we've got a job to do. We're the four of the state here, and we're gonna hold people to the fire. But I've found that to be an incredibly engaging conversation, and he's saying a lot of the same things I've been saying for the last 5 years. Glad he finally got on board. But we should be realizing here, and it's not just Illinois, it's across the state right now, that Republicans are getting a wake-up call. I don't know how you are a Republican primary voter and you look at the campaign that Darren Bailey is putting forward right now and think that's the guy that can carry our flag, that's the guy that can win. Pretty clear that he can't. Or you look at Republicans in the legislature and say, they're the guys that can break the Democratic supermajority. They're the ones that can win tough seats in the suburbs. They're the ones that can knock off a Doris Turner or insert Democrat that could be potentially vulnerable in the House here. I don't know that it's Shearer. It's a Katie Stewart or a Sharon Chung in Bloomington. You can't look at the way that the legislative campaign operations are working and say, hey, things are going great. And it's starting to have fingers that are hitting other states, and none of those are more apparent than Texas. And The Trump base is starting to feel a little bit like the Branch Davidians at this point, as the walls are starting to burn around them, because Trump is a lame duck even before the midterm, he's a lame duck. His approval rating is going. And is weakening with not only the electorate, but the general public as well. But certainly, it looks like the Republican primary electorate is willing to go down with the ship, willing to let the building burn around them in David Koresh style, like they did in Waco in the early 90s. And that, and I'm not using Waco by mistake here, because it's Texas that's at the top of my mind here. Because you had a primary runoff in Texas yesterday for the Senate seat. You think, oh, it's a red state. Republicans aren't going to lose this seat. Well, as Lee Corso used to say on ESPN, not so fast, my friend. Because yesterday may be the clearest sign that Republican primary voters will walk off the cliff for Donald Trump without understanding all you had to do was turn right or left or do anything other than going down the path that you're going down. Senator John Cornyn is nobody's ideal image of a United States senator, at least in the last 5 or 6 years. He's fine. He has gone out of his way to try to curry favor with MAGAs and with Donald Trump, but not so sufficiently enough that Trump was able to say, this is my guy. So instead, the MAGA type, Trump's endorsement, went to Texas Attorney General Ken Paxton, who is a legitimately bad guy. Legitimately bad guy. I think it was, I saw a clip, Van Jones, the liberal commentator, was on CNN last night, who said this was a bad guy in our politics. This was a bad guy defeating a good guy. I wouldn't go so far as saying that Cornyn is the good guy, but in this instance, he's certainly the less bad guy. And Paxton is a terrible candidate. He's dull. He's got the charisma of the little pink eraser at the end of an old number two pencil. He's been sued by people who worked for him in state government. His own staff turned him into the FBI. He's got a serial list of adultery scandals in his background and payoffs that went with it. He's got more adultery scandals than Tiger Woods at this point. He was impeached by his own party over extraordinary self-dealing and corruption. But all he had to do was say, I'm the strong conservative fighter. I'm the MAGA candidate here. I'm loyal to Donald John Trump, my orange savior. And for that, it doesn't matter what kind of an a-hole you are. If you get Trump's endorsement, you win. And it wasn't even close. Paxton, the terrible guy, whooped Cornyn last night by more than 25 points. And if you're one of those Republicans who listen to this show, still holding out hope that there's some sort of original flavor, Slim Jim version of the Republican Party that can emerge like a phoenix from the ashes of the Republican Party here, it ain't going to happen. And there are some people out there who still believe that the GOP is just going to get back to normal post-Trump. They've clung to the idea that if they just stick with Trump for now, if they just ride out the storm, he'll go away and he'll let the normies have control of their party again. It ain't going to happen. And they think in the meantime, sticking with Trump has had benefits for them. Like a bulletproof shield against these grassroots, poorly funded, a little bit kooky, insurgent primaries. And you can't find a better metaphor for that than John Cornyn. Who I think they were running TV ads in Texas calling him Big John. Because for years, he was the grin and bear it Republican. He supported Trump's agenda in Senate leadership. Was steadfast in his MAGA-ness, did just enough kissing up that he thought Trump noticed. Like there was a Twitter post where he was sitting there reading The Art of the Deal. It was as cheap as a posturing move as you could ever imagine. But it turns out that just sucking up a little bit isn't the Kevlar vest you thought it was, that he thought it was. But and once Trump rid his party, and let's be clear, it's his party now. Once he got rid of the Mitt Romneys and the Liz Cheneys and the Adam Kinzingers, and just look at the list of Republicans who are gone. Trump has been able to use Trump 2.0 as this vindictive revenge tour. And he started punishing these guys for smaller and smaller crimes. Like the very normie position of keeping the filibuster in the Senate. Or anyone who may have kind of endorsed Ron DeSantis in 2024 or Nikki Haley in 2024. Any scent of the establishment and you're on the outs. Listen, I normally wouldn't cry a tear over John Cornyn, but it is impossible to deny that he is a better man and a better legislator than Ken Paxton. And certainly a more reasonable human being in a time when our politics need a hell of a lot better people. I'm not in the business of rooting for Democrats. That's just not my style. I don't root for either party at this point. But I am well on board with the idea of James Tallarico, the Democrat, winning that race. Because, my God, does the GOP need a wake-up call here? Big-time wake-up call. More coming up, 97.7 and 970 WMAY, Springfield News and Talk.
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25: ABC News, I'm Michelle Franzen. Eight groups are warning the Ebola outbreak in Central Africa could become the deadliest on record. The WHO says suspected cases in eastern Congo is now nearing 1,000 with at least 220 suspected deaths. The CDC has stepped up screening for Ebola symptoms at key U.S. airports. State Secretary Marco Rubio says the U.S. remains vigilant.
26: We cannot and will not allow any cases of Ebola to enter the United States.
25: At a cabinet meeting, President Trump expressing optimism that the U.S. and Iran can make a deal to reopen the Strait of Hormuz, even as Iran signals it has no plans to stop patrolling the critical shipping waterway.
27: Nobody's going to control it. We're going to watch over it. We'll watch over it, but nobody's going to control it. That's part of the negotiation that we have. They would like to control it.
25: The president says the goal to make sure Iran cannot have a nuclear weapon. A federal judge ruling the Florida teen accused of killing his stepsister on board a cruise ship last November can remain out on bond pending the trial and with restrictions in place. This is ABC News. In Washington state, recovery efforts continuing for paper mill workers missing after a chemical tank rupture. South of Olympia, ABC's Melissa Adan is in Longview, where officials just gave an update.
28: So at this point, nine employees remain unaccounted for, and search efforts are really dire. Officials just telling us moments ago this is a recovery operation. What we've learned from officials is because of this chemical tank that ruptured, they're saying that there's still about 90,000 gallons worth of this hazardous chemical inside that could be really detrimental, of course, to the first responders.
25: Severe storms are on the march today in parts of the South and Mid-Atlantic. 14 million people along the Gulf Coast and Ohio River Valley are facing flood alerts. Damaging winds are also the threat for Washington, D.C. area and Richmond, Virginia. Some thunderstorms may include large hail. I'm Michelle Franzen, ABC News.
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8: 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From the WMAY Newsroom, I'm Mike Windmacher. A Palatine man has filed petitions to run for governor this year as an independent. Colin Corbett submitted his petitions on Tuesday to run with Lieutenant Governor candidate Caroline Schofield. Corbett's formal campaign launch was earlier today in Arlington Park. Corbett released a statement that he has a

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4: Here's your News Channel 20 Storm Team forecast with meteorologist Cheryl Lemke.
5: Central Illinois is in the midst of a warm and basically dry weather pattern. Tonight, an isolated shower or storm is possible, mainly over east central Illinois, closer towards I-57. Otherwise, clear to partly cloudy skies with lows around 61. For Thursday, a mix of sun and clouds and one of the warmest days of the week, with afternoon highs peaking at 85. And for Friday, more of the same. Dry weather with a good dose of sunshine and highs in the lower 80s. With your News Channel 20 Storm Team forecast, I'm Chief Meteorologist Cheryl Lemke.
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3: 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So I think the mayor will be here tomorrow, Misty Buescher. Well, lots to talk to her about. I think we're going to have her in studio tomorrow. Representative Mike Coffey, probably tomorrow, maybe Friday for him. Trying to get Senate Republican leader John Curran lined up. Try and get some Democrats on the show as well. We had Senator Doris Turner yesterday, and Representative Sue Shearer, our other local Democrat, said no because she doesn't want to do media, apparently, because God forbid we'd be responsible to our constituents. But alas, that's where we go. So usually we go to House Democrats, and they give us somebody here at the end of session. So expect some. We will talk to both sides. We talk to both sides. We hold both sides accountable. That's what we do around here. So expect that as session winds down between now and the end of the weekend. Our pleasure to welcome one of the top budget experts on the Republican side, State Senator Chapin Rose from the Champaign area. Mahomet, to be exact, was in the State House for 10 years and has been in the State Senate since 2013. Senator, good afternoon. How you doing?
4: I'm great, Patrick. How are you?
3: You and I go way back.
4: Thank you. We do.
3: I don't know if that's a good thing or a bad thing, but we go back to
4: mainly
3: our champagne.
4: Good.
3: I was going to actually start, like, are you still mad at me? Because you were mad at me about something I don't remember now, but there's it's a long list over the years.
4: Never mad at you. Never mad at you for very long. For very long.
3: All right. We're all getting a little punchy here at the end of session, as usual. Yeah. You know, you're the Senate Republican budgeteer, so let's start here. Where are talks? Are Republicans involved? What are you hearing? What are you talking about? What are you involved in? Where are we at?
4: Yeah, so I mean, there's always talks. It seems to me like the Democrats have, you know, kind of broken off of their corners right now. We'll see where that takes us. But, you know, I think there's a lot of, it's funny, there's always overarching issues in any session, right? And so, lots of different things are predicated on those other discussions ultimately fold into a final budget, right? So, but, you know, in this instance, I think Democrats are really broken in two over the Chicago Bears. And while that wouldn't necessarily have a direct impact on the final budget plan, it could, but more to the point, politically as caucuses, they're in their own level of infighting. And so, you know, that has been a distraction, I think, for them from an ultimate budget. You know, and then you've got other things like, you know, there's a higher education working group that is hoping to find an extra $135 million for higher education. Well, that would, of course, be a direct input into the state budget. So I think there's a lot of sidebar conversations going on that they're trying to finalize before they can even begin to focus on the final product of a budget, and all the while, of course, the clock is ticking.
3: I'll get to the Bears mega projects thing here in a minute, but you mentioned the Democrats being divided, and I think it's that way budget wise too, right? Because you've got this progressive slash, I don't know if you want to call them normies or moderates or whatever, you know, the rank and file Democrats are, that are kind of doing the, hey, it's an election year, we don't have a lot of money to play with, let's go along to get along. And then you've got the progressives, and there are some very loud voices in your chamber, the Peterses and the Villas and the Venturas, et cetera, that want a heck of a lot more. They want more taxes, they want more spending, more for schools, more for social services, more for new programs. As you're observing, you know, and we saw Andy Menard come out, you know, last week or whatever it was, that he put out the statement that basically said, don't ask me for more because I don't have it. How much is that divide, you believe, impacting budget discussions as we come down to the line here?
1: Well, I think it's real. And of course, Enid Menard being the governor's point person for the budget from the governor's perspective. But, you know, this, to your point, this very morning, in comes a lot of the cast of characters of the progressive left, you know, demanding basically, you know, $3-4 billion in additional taxes, you know, to go spend on bigger government. And so literally, this morning, they called themselves the Progressive Revenue Alliance, which is just hilarious. It's like the Raise Your Tax Club. And, you know, they're showing up and they're talking about how you need to tax this and tax that and woe is me and everything else. Here's the deal, Patrick. Governor Pritzker's spending, gross spending under Governor Pritzker has increased $16 billion in 8 years, okay? Already, all right. But not even counting this budget, right? We're already up $16 billion, all right? So how much more do you guys need? I mean, where does it end? It is never enough. I don't think there is a number that the progressive left, unless your number is infinity, I don't think you can come up with a number that the progressive left will say is enough, right? So again, this morning, they're in there asking for another $4 billion in taxes for yet more spending on top of the $16 billion we're already up since Pritzker got here. So, you know, when does it end? Apparently never. But to your point, now they are as a caucus, and I guess a caucus would be more the Senate or House caucus, but as a party, I do think you have kind of this split between, you know, kind of the Brandon Johnson wing of the Democratic Party that just sees, you know, tax everything and spend everything. And then you've got the Pritzkers who have already increased $16 billion and are looking around the room going, you guys are crazy. And I do think there's a little bit of that, but I don't think there's enough that somehow this doesn't get done in the next 4 days. They will figure this out.
5: It's kind of hard because I think there's anyone can see that there are too many people living on the streets, too many schools that aren't meeting expectations, that they're, you know, the property taxes are too high. Schools are far more reliant on the backs of homeowners than they should be because, you know, the state's the only other real revenue source. And you wonder sometimes, even from, you know, and you're farther right than I am, but you know, I come from your team too. And that it's like, are we doing enough? Is the state doing enough for those that need it from the state?
1: Well, look, there's a matter of priorities here, Patrick. Okay. And I think that the governor's priorities have been out of whack for a long time. Let me give you a perfect example. Development disabled. Okay. Any moral ethical value, any political party, any religious construct in the history of the earth, we have a duty to take care of those who truly cannot take care of themselves. All right. So under Governor Pritzker, we're 51st in the country under developmental disability. Okay. Now, I do know there's 50 states. We're behind the District of Columbia too. So we're 51st. All right. Now, that's pretty abysmal. Yet we're spending, you know, $50+ billion a year in taxes. I'm not Governor Pritzker and the Democrats are spending $50+ billion a year in the people's tax money. And yet they can't come in better than last for our development disabled friends and neighbors. Let me distill that back even further. When Governor Pritzker took over, frontline workers of development disabled, so-called direct support professionals or providers, DSPs, were being paid 150% of minimum wage on average. That was the target. It had always kind of been the thing in Illinois to make sure we're paying 150% of minimum wage to the frontline, the people who bathe, you know, clothe, feed, you know, our development disabled friends and neighbors. Those workers had always been paid 150% of minimum wage. In fact, under evil Bruce Rauner, they were being paid 150% of minimum wage. Not one time in the last 7 years of Governor J.B. Pritzker has the frontline workers, the very people who do need our help, through no fault of their own, made as much money as they made on the last day of Governor Rauner. Not one time. And in his introduced budget this year, if it were to become law, it hasn't yet, but if it were, they still don't get back to 150%, which means for the entire 8 years of two terms of Governor Pritzker, out of $50+ billion in the taxpayers' money, not one time has he done better than when he took over for the development disabled from Governor Rauner. Okay. I'm not touting Governor Rauner. I'm not saying he was great, but I am saying that this is a prioritization. Okay. This is a matter of prioritization. And if you're prioritizing what you should, 50 plus billion is more than enough. Okay. Anybody listening to this knows that. Same thing with schools. Okay. You got the EBF formula. Well, now to pay for the EBF formula, they've been cannibalizing the transportation payments and special ed payments and special ed transportation payments. Okay. They've cannibalized them. So under Governor Pritzker, in the dystopian Orwellian world of Democratic policy, tax increases are decouplings, right? Cuts aren't cuts. They're prorations, right? So under the last several years of Pritzker, we have prorated. Oh, I haven't. He has prorated, read cut, basic school transportation funding for all schools. You know, getting kids to school every day, you got to roll a lot of school buses. So a lot of school buses got to pull out of that barn every morning to get kids to school. But we've cut transportation funding. Not me, the Democrats. Again, out of $50 billion, you can't find enough money for K-12 school buses. You can't find enough for the development disabled. Come on, dude. This is a matter of priorities, okay? And anybody who says otherwise is lying.
5: Is there anything to Democratic concerns about cuts in federal funding? Certainly the president, whether you like him or not, and you and I are on different sides of that argument, there are Democratic concerns that Donald Trump, who attacked the governor again today, has his eyes on blue states and wants to do everything he can to take away federal money from blue states. Is that a real concern?
1: So a couple things. First of all, to the extent it's a concern, it's in out years. It doesn't affect this coming budget. Okay. So when you look forward and you look forward, there are potentially some cuts on the horizon on Medicaid and the hospital assessment that are concerning in out years, but it won't affect this current budget negotiation, or it doesn't. Okay. The one that does is the one around so-called food stamp programs, right? The workfare requirement. Well, here are two important things to remember. First and foremost, all this is reinstituting what Bill Clinton, a Democrat, did in the 90s, which is help transition people off of welfare to work by instituting, listen to this, a job application requirement where if you're going to get those benefits, you got to be applying for jobs. That's it. Just apply for jobs. That's all. It's all that's being asked, okay? So that's the first one that is real, if you consider that to be real, other than, quite frankly, just good governance. And again, the Democratic Party used to stand for that under Bill Clinton in the 90s when he signed it into law with the Republican Congress. And we actually transitioned people off of welfare into jobs and had one of the lowest unemployment rates in the country because we moved people to gainful employment. But forget that for a second. The other one is dealing with the error rate in the SNAP program. Again, the food, what most people call food stamps. The Illinois error rate, just the number of applications. And by the way, just because there's an error doesn't mean it's fraudulent. It could be fraudulent, but it could just be there's an error, right? It could just be an honest mistake. But the error rate for Illinois SNAP applications is more than double the national average error rate, okay? You and I both know any big administrative program, whether it's a state budget or it's a Fortune 500 company, mistakes happen. There's some level of errors that are going to happen along the way. The point is we shouldn't be double the national average. And so the federal government, frankly, rightfully so, has said, hey, Illinois, you can't just sit here and not do your job and expect the federal taxpayers to pick up the bill. And by the way, last time I checked, Illinoisans pay federal taxes too, right? So quite frankly, the biggest in this budget year, to answer your question directly, the two big pieces that we've actually been able to identify, one is our error rate is so far out of the national average, it's just astronomically ridiculous because J.B. Pritzker has not been minding the store and let us be double the national average. And the national Republicans, quite frankly, stood up and said, hey, no, you guys can't keep doing this. You can't be this far out of line and expect the taxpayers of the United States to pick up the slack for your malfeasance and mismanagement. And two, the other one is the workfare requirement, which quite frankly used to be common sense among the Democratic Party that you would want people actually to work and get a job rather than spend their entire lives on welfare. I mean, this used to be let's give people a hand up, not a hand out. Well, the modern Democratic Party is just a hand out. They don't want to give people a hand up.
5: Another couple of minutes with State Senator Chapin Rose, Republican from the Champaign area and one of the state Senate's Republican budgeteers. Before I let you go, Chape, the you mentioned the Bears bill and it, you know, or the mega projects bill. We still don't know what's going to happen with that between now and Sunday. Senate Democrats have kind of locked down conversations as far as I can tell. It feels to me like this issue is just completely sucked the air out of the state house this spring. What's your understanding? And is, I think you're a Bears fan. I don't know that I've ever actually talked to you about that directly. Maybe I'm wrong, but I know Bear.
1: Well, brother, let me just say this. Is a proud Packer backer.
5: No, I did know that. Why did I forget that? Oh, to hell with you.
1: Go Pack, go. Now, listen, man, the Bears are obviously...
5: I'm for impeachment now.
1: Remember, look, the Bears are obviously, you know, hugely important in the state of Illinois. And so it's a pride point for all Illinoisans, right? I mean, look, I remember as a little kid growing up, the whole 85 Bears Super Bowl deal. I mean, it was just, you know, Walter Payton and, you know, Jim McMahon and the rest of them. But the bottom line is... and by the way, I'm not in the room on these conversations. There's other people in our caucus that are working on that. So I'm just, you know, an observer looking in. But just for the little bit of, you know, how does J.B. Pritzker run for president of the United States if the Bears leave Illinois? So at the end of the day, I just got to think that he's going to give away the candy store to keep him here. Now, there's a huge political problem for him because, as you've noted, it has torn their caucus, the Democratic Party members in two, especially with Brandon Johnson coming down here, what was it, 2 or 3 weeks ago and telling his own Democrat members to let him leave. Remember that deal?
5: Yeah, and we wrote about the Senate Democratic caucus meeting last week that was very tense on this issue.
1: Right, and I'll just say this. I mean, look, I think that whatever bill, if there's going to be something bigger than just the Bears alone, it needs to be fair to all parts of the state. Okay. You cannot, and I don't want to go back in time here, but there was a chance that back in the 2000s where the state of Illinois was had a chance to bring the Olympics to Chicago. Now we lost that bid, sadly, to, I think, Brazil at the time.
5: That's because they didn't pay off the IOC.
1: Whatever. But the bottom line is, you know, I'm a downstater, but having the Olympics in Chicago would be a pretty darn cool, right? But at the end of the day, it wasn't just Chicago that won in that bill. There were going to be teams housed at, you know, EIU, for example, and Charleston was going to get a track team. We're going to get, you know, international track teams to come in 3-4 weeks in advance to compete on those fields. The U of I in Urbana was probably going to get swim teams because of the pools they have to offer, you know, so they were going to get. And so, you know, when you looked around the whole state of Illinois, areas outside of Chicago were going to win just as much as Chicago. And, you know, I would love to get back to something that benefits all of Illinois and have those conversations than just watch these Democrats tear themselves in two because you've got, you know, Brandon Johnson, you know, essentially, I think, committing Harry Carey at some level to say, we'll let him leave. I mean, as a Packer fan, I could admit Illinois is better with them here than not, right? The question is, you know, what are you going to do to keep them here? And is it fair to all areas of the state? And I would simply suggest that in more normalized times than today, you know, there was a path where all of Illinois could buy into something as cool as bringing the Olympics to our state because it didn't just benefit the city. It benefited the entire state.
5: Are you on my team to suspend the gas tax even temporarily?
1: Oh, absolutely. Yeah. I've got a bill to
5: clapping like a seal for you.
1: Yeah, no, I've got a bill to do you one better on this around the sales tax too. You know, I mean, the state is clearly clearly taking in a windfall, which is worth way more than the gas tax because the sales tax is a percentage. So every extra dollar of the underlying commodity, the more the state comes in. None of that was planned for, budgeted for, anything else. So literally it's just a windfall, and you know, and these Democrats are spending every penny of it.
5: And in a couple of months, it all goes to transit.
1: Let's give it back. Yeah, in a couple of months, I'll go straight. So let's give it back to the people of Illinois.
5: State Senator Chapin Rose, Republican from Mahomet in the Champaign area. Senator, pleasure as always. I'm sure we'll see plenty of each other this weekend.
1: We will end on something we can both agree on. Go Illini.
5: Absolutely. All right, man. We'll talk to you later. We'll talk to you soon.
1: Cheers.
5: That's State Senator Chapin Rose, Republican from Mahomet. Lots more to happen between now and Sunday night. And everyone's just kind of like, well, we'll see. And we will see. More coming up, 97.7 and 970 WMAY, Springfield News and Talk.

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7: From the WMAY newsroom, I'm Mike Windmacher. As work on a new state budget continues during the final week of the spring legislative session, State Senator Steve McClure told WMAY's Patrick Fingston on PM Springfield that he and fellow Republican minority lawmakers are waiting on what the majority Democrats are working out.
8: I would say we're at the point in the week where I can't predict what, say, we're going to have in the budget quite yet, and I think it's going to be vital over the next 2 days what the Democrats are willing to let us be a part of, and we're still up in the air right now. We'll have to wait and see.
7: McClure said he's frustrated by the proposal to expand the Bank of Springfield Center and build a downtown hotel when the Wyndham Springfield City Center Hotel remains shuttered. A Palatine man has filed petitions to run for governor this year as an independent. Colin Corbett submitted his petitions on Tuesday to run with Lieutenant Governor candidate Caroline Schofield. Corbett's formal campaign launch was earlier today in Arlington Park. Corbett released a statement that he has a better chance than Republican challenger Darren Bailey of defeating Governor J.B. Pritzker in a one-on-one race. State Senator Doris Turner says local government must have a voice in Illinois plans under Governor J.B. Pritzker's Build Illinois program. The Springfield Democrat told WMAY's Patrick Fingston on PM Springfield that she has questions about taking away local zoning authority.
9: One of the things that I think has to be in the forefront of all of that is local communities need to be able to maintain their local zoning and those kinds of things, because we want to make sure that local control remains.
7: For more news, visit WMAY.com.

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7: Here's your News Channel 20 Storm Team forecast with meteorologist Cheryl Lemke.
8: Central Illinois is in the midst of a warm and basically dry weather pattern. Tonight, an isolated shower or storm is possible, mainly over east central Illinois, closer towards I-57. Otherwise, clear to partly cloudy skies with lows around 61. For Thursday, a mix of sun and clouds and one of the warmest days of the week, with afternoon highs peaking at 85. And for Friday, more of the same. Dry weather with a good dose of sunshine and highs in the lower 80s. With your News Channel 20 Storm Team forecast, I'm Chief Rogers, Cheryl Lemke.
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7: pleasure to welcome Andrew Egger, who writes the Morning Shots newsletter for The Bulwark, something I read every morning. Andrew, who's been on the show before, is a St. Louis guy, though we do claim him in Springfield because he lived here for a little while as a kid. Right, buddy?
2: That's correct. Thanks for having me back on.
7: Glad to have you. I know your world is slammed with this. I don't know if this is one of those concepts of a plan situation with a deal that they're trying to strike with Iran. I don't feel like I have a grasp on what's actually in this. Does anybody?
2: So the short answer is no. The short answer is nobody has a great grasp what's in it because there isn't any it yet, period. I mean, this is still sort of in the stage of moving towards, you know, memorandums of understanding, agreeing about what they're going to agree about, agreeing about what they're going to save for later. And yet even in all of that, even in how preliminary it all is, there's still a lot of fragility. It's still a lot of things that seem like they could go backwards or sideways. We're still having, you know, like exchanges of live fire in Iran in apparent violation of the ceasefire here and there. We're still having lots of discussions about, you know, to what extent Iran's nuclear material, the stuff we hit last summer, the enriched uranium, will be part of this deal here or there. We're still not quite sure what exactly it's going to look like for the Strait of Hormuz to be reopened if and when that happens as part of this deal. Basically, the only thing that we do know is that Iran and the Trump administration both, I would say more so than ever, are intending now to strike a deal. Donald Trump is ready to be out of Iran, ready to put this whole chapter behind him, and is trying to kind of find the best sort of parachute out of that situation that he can, both in terms of sort of putting together some things that the war has broken over there economically and otherwise, and in terms of sort of delivering himself a soft political landing for the conflict back here at home.
7: If we're talking about a red line on the nuclear program and unfreezing assets. And I mean, a lot of the structure of what we're hearing doesn't seem that dissimilar. Double negative there. Apologies. But it doesn't seem that unlike the Obama deal, right? I mean, are we just going through a 3-month war to put the Obama deal in the Xerox machine?
2: Well, and that's the critique, right? I mean, that's the critique they're walking into with this here is that, look, if it's going to be a negotiated settlement, then you have to find a way to strike a deal that Iran will be willing to sign off on. And that's the problem with going the negotiated route in general. The problem for the president here is that he himself, in getting into this war, had gone into it with the impression that they could short circuit that whole process first by just sort of decapitating the regime in that initial sort of shock and awe set of strikes, get rid of the whole like existing political leadership, or at least as many of them as we could hit in one go, just sort of really quickly get a bunch of more sort of moderate guys who weren't so sure of their position in negotiating seats and really quick strike a deal out of there. Kind of we're in, we're out, we've got a better Iran, everybody wins. That was what the president hoped would happen. And maybe there was no guarantee that that wouldn't happen. Maybe they kind of just got unlucky with how it all played out in a kinetic way, but it didn't happen that way. And when it didn't happen that way, it was then basically, okay, well, now are we going to move from this back to the negotiating table with this country that we've never had very good luck just sort of negotiating straight up over the table with? Or are we going to be able to kind of twist their arm? And they tried to twist their arm for weeks and weeks of aerial bombardment, kind of leaving no bomb left undropped was kind of the approach for quite some time. But Iran stuck it out. They stuck to their guns. They continued to apply the biggest piece of pressure that they had to apply, which was closing the Strait of Hormuz, throwing the whole world into this series of cascading energy shocks and raising, you know, the political pressure on Trump to do something about that because of the rising price of domestic energy at home. And then basically that leaves you with what you were just talking about before, that sort of negotiated diplomatic settlement, which, again, as soon as you're at that point, unless you are willing to go completely the opposite direction and escalate further on the military side, which would really just mean ground troops. I mean, there's not a lot they could do that they haven't already tried in terms of just over the horizon aerial bombardment. And because Trump was not willing and probably correctly assessed that the American people would not have been willing to see a real sort of boots on the ground attack on Iran in terms of a ground invasion that basically left him without a lot of cards to play, except, as you said before, basically a negotiated settlement that may end up looking a lot like the Obama-Iran deal.
16: Andrew Egger of The Bulwark joins us here on 97.7 and 970 WMAY. The way you outline his objectives, which I don't know that we even know his objectives because they've still never really sold the public on what the hell they wanted to do here. But by your logic, by what you're laying out, I don't think we can look at this deal, the outcome of this, what's happening to the Strait of Hormuz, gas well over $5 in much of the state of Illinois and certainly around the country. It could still go up. I don't know that anyone looks at this and sees anything but a failure. Am I wrong there?
2: No, I don't think that you're wrong there. And I think a lot of this cake was baked again from the beginning when they went in and they did what they hoped would be these decapitation strikes that would either completely destabilize the regime and lead to actual regime change, or at least install a new sort of cohort of leaders who would deal better. In the absence of that, basically all we've seen, you know, playing out through all of this has been, okay, that didn't work. Now, how do we extricate ourselves from this? I mean, I think the best illustration of that is what would sort of the best possible outcome here, just in terms of like all of the range of negotiated outcomes be for the Trump administration? Well, it would be to a certain extent a lot like the pre-existing status quo from before this war. The question of what's going to happen with that enriched uranium is one thing. The uranium dust, as they all like to say, the stuff that's buried in the nuclear compounds that we destroyed with missile strikes last year. That would be kind of the one unalloyed win. If we were able to get them to hand that over to us in some way, they seem really unlikely to do that. But if we could get that, that would be a win. But as far as the economic situation is concerned, Iran has just sort of unambiguously, I think, at this point, been strengthened by this conflict because they have broken the glass that they had never really dared to do before in terms of asserting operational control over this really important, really vital international waterway. They have no right under international law to do anything with the Strait of Hormuz other than let ships sail on through. Anything that they do is a complete violation of international law. It's a complete new step that they had never tried before this war. But they've done it. They've realized they can do it. They've realized that them doing it will not bring down any really catastrophic consequences on their head because there's been no international coalition to punish them for that. And America has not wanted to go it alone to punish them for that. And so this is the situation that we find ourselves in, where Iran will be able to let people go through whenever they want to go through, will be able to stop people from going through if they want to stop them from going through. It gives them an enormous amount of geostrategic leverage in the region, which, you know, for years had not been so much the case. In fact, for many years, what we had been seeing was a lot of these Arab states inching away from Iran and inching toward, you know, more normalized relationships with Israel, especially in the Abraham Accords. It's not going to be nearly so clear that these countries are going to find that in their strategic interest to do it anymore, because they're going to be beholden to Iran insofar as they need to be able to transit the Strait of Hormuz in order to make their own domestic economies work. So we're not 100% sure how that's all going to look in practice. But the bottom line here is that Iran is bloodied. Certainly, they did not come out without damage, without pain. But in terms of their geostrategic positioning, it really does look like a win for Iran if we end up making a deal, anything along the lines of what it's being talked about right now.
16: And you can only imagine that the America first, non-interventionalist, isolationist crowd that, you know, cheered Trump on for so long here, they're, you know, I don't understand. Maybe, you know, you come from, you know, more the conservative thinker side, and I come from the campaign side. So maybe we just see this differently. But like, I don't understand how these people who have built so much of their identity on principles. I'm America first. I'm anti-interventionalist. I'm all these things. And no matter how Donald Trump screws things up, they always seem to Plato their feelings around what Trump did in this moment. It's just it feels like the most hypocritical way of thinking about policy that I've ever seen in my life.
2: Yeah, and really, I think it's fundamentally a story of hubris, right? I mean, Donald Trump has spent many years now sort of building his own sort of foreign policy brand around not repeating the mistakes of the sort of forever war neoconservatives, the guys who got us into Afghanistan and into Iraq, and you know, several decades of war on terror and all of that. But it was never really obvious that Trump really had imbibed sort of the lessons of those conflicts and how you find yourself embroiled in those conflicts at all. For him, it was a much more just kind of like personality based. Well, those guys are idiots. They're fools. They, you know, did things that were dumb. I'm not an idiot. I'm not a fool. So I'm not going to make the same sorts of mistakes. And it was not like I should make sure I will not make the same sorts of mistakes by not taking actions X, Y, and Z. It's just sort of like, no, I'm a smart guy. I'm a smart president. It won't happen to me. And I think what we saw all through the first year of Trump's second term was a guy who was getting more and more comfortable with throwing American power around abroad, first in these sorts of really, at least somewhat restrained and carefully delineated ways. But when those did well, and when he didn't seem to suffer blowback or you know, have a lot of unintended consequences from those, with him sort of convincing himself more and more that he could get away with more and more. So what we saw was him joining Israel to do those targeted strikes last summer on Iran's nuclear program that, from an operational standpoint, went great. I mean, right? Like they hit the target. They did what they accomplished to do. They did what they set out to do. And they managed very quickly to corral any collateral damage and stop it from metastasizing into a broader conflict. Right. And that, so from that point of view, that's a win for the president. And again, a similar thing a few months later in Venezuela, when they went in and a strike team went in and you know, popped the president, the dictator of the country, right out of there, brought him to America to stand trial. And once again, not a lot of blowback, not a lot of political consequences, not even a lot of destabilization of the region, because they just took Delcy Rodriguez, the former vice president. They said, this is your government now, and you're a really pro-American Venezuelan president, aren't you? And she said, yes, I am. And so, like, you can see this narrative where Donald Trump is are taking more and more sort of muscular actions abroad. Can I get away with this? Can I get away with this? Can I get away with this? And it seems to have been the case that this was just the next where, you know, Bibi Netanyahu comes to town, pitches him on this joint strike, says, we really think we can decapitate Iran's leadership right now, much like you did in Venezuela, although, you know, more extensively, and have another situation where we get one of these high upside wins without a lot of costs, without a lengthy entanglement. And Trump seems to have been sort of, he seems to have sort of wooed himself or lulled himself into believing that this is just that you can get away with this more and more. And the fact that he did get away with those two things last year strengthened his belief in that. But as we have seen, you know, again and again over the last 8 weeks now, that's just not how it played out this time. And you know, we've all been sort of seeing the consequences of the time it doesn't work, the time it goes wrong. When you find yourself again in this conflict that it doesn't seem like it's doing you very much good to stay in, but which you might suffer even more harms from trying to get yourself out of, which is how these forever wars end up getting going in the first place. So I think that's the narrative of what we've seen here.
16: All right, Andrew, we'll get you out of here on this. It's the Texas runoff today. I've kind of struggled with this a little bit because John Cornyn is at his core not a terrible legislator, but has, you know, sold his soul to MAGA far too many times over the years. And Ken Paxton's a truly detestable human. I'm not one of those people, like, you know, much of your bulwark crowd, you know, who used to be Republicans. They just openly root for Democrats now. I'm not one of those people. But Tallarico is an impressive guy, though I don't agree with him on anything. I guess, one, do we expect Paxton to win? Two, what do we think this means for Trump's hold on the Republican Party moving forward?
2: Well, I think there's a very strong expectation that Paxton is going to win this primary now. It's not a completely baked cake. Cornyn is the incumbent. He's got a long history in the in the state. He's got a ton of money behind him. And Donald Trump endorsed very late in this contest. So it's not like Cornyn's had to be out there, you know, every day for months trying to fend off the attacks of, well, why does Donald Trump want this other guy to be the president or to be the senator from Texas instead? But that said, we have seen over and over again that the one place that Donald Trump still wields really unprecedented political control is in these internal primary fights. And you know, it doesn't matter that his popularity is cratering around the country. He retains a very strong hold on the Republican base. They prize his endorsement very highly. And I think that you know, Cornyn's best argument has always been all along, and it remains to this day, if you nominate Ken Paxton for this seat, he is not favored to win. You come into a contest where, at least right now, Tallarico enjoys a very strong polling advantage over Paxton. That polling advantage will shrink. It always does. You know, voters come home to their parties as November approaches. But if you're a Republican, you would like to be able to kind of not think about Texas, right? You'd like to be able to commit your dollars to defending a lot of these longtime battleground type states, not suddenly putting, you know, red Texas on the map as a possible Democratic pickup as Democrats try to retake the Senate here. So when it comes to questions of, you know, are national Republicans going to have to pour millions of dollars into getting Ken Paxton, their damaged goods nominee, to limp across the finish line? A lot of them would like never to see that situation play out. But Paxton has the base enthusiasm, and he has the Trump endorsement. And it's really hard to imagine a world where those two things, all his personal baggage aside, are not enough to carry him to the nomination tomorrow.
16: Andrew Egger of The Bulwark writes the Morning Shots newsletter. Go sign up to it at thebulwark.com. Andrew, appreciate your time as always. Good to catch up, and I'm sure we'll talk to you again soon.
2: Sounds great. Thanks for having me.
16: And that was from yesterday, and Andrew is right. The detestable Ken Paxton won that Senate primary by a lot. Much more coming up. We'll wrap things up for Wednesday. Is it Wednesday? It's Wednesday. On 97.7 and 970 WMAY, Springfield's News and Talk.
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0: All right, that's all the time we have for today. Thanks to our guests today, Ben Zielinski of Capitol News, Illinois, independent candidate for governor, Colin Corbett, and State Senator Chapin Rose. The mayor scheduled for tomorrow. Stick around for that. Mayor Buscher will be here. We'll try to do better tomorrow on 97.7 and 970 WMAY Springfield's News and Talk.
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2: ABC News, I'm Michelle Franz. In a runoff race in Texas, ending the political career of John Cornyn after Ken Paxton, backed by President Trump, won. He takes on Democrat James Tallarico in the midterms. ABC's Jonathan Carl says Texas will also use a new congressional map aimed at favoring Republicans to gain House seats.
3: Most Republican operatives that I have spoken to say that there's been significant political changes since those maps were drawn up, and that they'll be lucky to get three positive out of Texas. And it's quite possibly they end up with no net increase in the number of Republican congressmen and women in Texas.
2: President Trump telling reporters today he's not concerned about the midterms or in a rush to finalize a deal with Iran, saying he wants to make sure Iran doesn't have a nuclear weapon. The CDC says it's working to monitor signs for Ebola at key airports in the U.S. where travelers arrive from Central Africa. This is ABC News. In a Los Angeles federal court, the fifth and final defendant in the overdose death of Friends star Matthew Perry was sentenced to more than 3 years in prison.
4: Kenneth Iwamasa was Matthew Perry's live-in assistant, and he was a man who gave Perry the fatal dose of ketamine. Iwamasa agreed to plead guilty in 2024 to one count of conspiracy to distribute ketamine. Now over a year and a half later, a federal judge giving the 60-year-old 3 years and 5 months in federal prison. Iwamasa's attorneys told the court he was just an employee following orders and that he could not say no to Perry, who was his boss. But prosecutors said Iwamasa was an enabler and Perry's drug supplier. Alex Stone, ABC News, Los Angeles.
2: A change in leadership for the Minneapolis Police Department. Chief Brian O'Hara resigned from his position last night following reports he interfered with an investigation into alleged sexual misconduct with city employees. Michelle Franzen, ABC News.
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7: 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From the WMAY Newsroom, I'm Mike Windmacher. Well, the mega projects bill concerning the Chicago Bears stadium situation continues to bring the headlines in the Illinois legislature. A big step forward was taken today for Senate Bill 2829. The bill, championed by State Senator Doris Turner, will establish the Capital Area Tourism Authority, allowing it to exercise certain economic development powers. It will also rename the Mid-Illinois Medical District to the Capital City Downtown Medical District, and will also establish a new Capital City Construction Jobs Income Tax Credit and a historical building rehab tax credit as well. The bill passed the Senate Executive Committee on Wednesday. IDOT has announced that the patching and repairs of the Ridgely Road Bridge over Interstate 55 in Springfield begins Monday, June 1st. The bridge will be closed while the project is being done. Patching and repairs are expected to be completed in mid-August. Motorists are being advised to pay close attention to change conditions and signs in the work zones, obey the posted speed limits, refrain from using mobile devices, and be alert for workers and equipment. For more

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0: Here's your updated News Channel 20 storm team forecast. Lows dip down to about 62 tonight under mainly clear skies, winds out of the east around 5 miles per hour. Daytime highs approaching 86, tomorrow partly cloudy. Lows level off around 61, tomorrow night partly cloudy. Mainly cloudy Friday with daytime highs approaching 81, 84 Saturday. I'm meteorologist Kara Foster on 97.7 and 970 WMAY, Springfield's News and Talk. 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
1: Hi, Dave. How are you?
0: Better than I deserve. What's up?
1: I was hoping you could help with a disagreement me and my husband are having. I'd like to pay off debt. We have about $16,000 in consumer debt, and we make about $11,000 a month. My husband would like to pull out from our stocks, to pull all of our stocks to pay off the debt. Whereas I'm on the side of, I think we can make a lifestyle change and pay it off in 3 months. Right now we have one income. He is able to work and he can bring in an additional $7,000 a month, and we should be able to pay this off even faster.
2: Why isn't he working now?
1: We just kind of have been living a cushy life, very, very luxury. There's really no particular reason.
2: How cushy a life are you living in California on $11,000?
1: It just happens to work for us. The rent's pretty low, and a lot of our expenses, we really don't have any car payments or anything else.
2: Okay. That aside, I just want to ask, does that bother you at all? I know that that's not pertinent to the question, but does that bother you?
1: Only up until recently, but for the most part, I was pretty content with it. Everything was getting done at the house. So I had no complaints.
2: Okay, so how much stocks, single stocks, do you have that you could sell? What are they worth?
1: Not a ton. Only $28,000.
2: Okay, but that's enough to clear the debt and still...
1: That would be enough to clear the debt, yes.
2: Okay, yeah.
0: So, here's the answer interesting to me. I think you're both right. I think you need to adjust your freaking lifestyle.
1: Mm-hmm. Mm-hmm. Yeah.
0: And I think you need to cash out these stocks and pay mm-hmm. off your debt.
2: He needs to work regardless.
0: The credit cards are the $16,000, right?
1: Correct. Yeah.
0: Yeah. So that's financial laziness. You make enough money to not have run this debt up. You just weren't paying attention and you wrecked the car.
1: Yeah.
0: So have you cut up the credit cards?
1: Yes. Yes. This is actually old debt. So we've paid down about $30,000.
0: Oh, good.
2: Okay. That's good.
0: That's good. All right. So, number one, we're not going to tell you to have single stocks. We're going to have that liquidated, put that in the emergency fund or put it towards your house or whatever, wherever you are on the baby steps, or put it towards
2: whatever's
0: this debt,
2: left.
0: Put it on this debt if you want. But then number two, we need to be on an every dollar budget where you've adjusted lifestyle and the two of you are you're not living beyond. You've been doing that, though, because you've reduced debt. So you're already doing that. So you feel like, You just want to stay on the plan. I'm now catching up. I'm recycling here.
2: I think what's going on is good. I think it sounds like you've tightened up in order to pay the debt down to what it is now.
0: Is that right?
1: Correct. Yes.
2: Okay. Yes. So
1: we have tightened up.
2: That's,
1: my only thing is I'm holding on to the stocks. It's a private stock that I have in a previous.

0: FBS company.
1: Here's the
0: I
1: thing.
0: do believe it's going to be like a high potential.
1: Even if you didn't have the debt, I would give you the same advice. I'd say I'd rather you sell that stock, and I'd rather you, let's pretend you were on baby step four and you could invest in mutual funds. I'd still take that money and diversify it in that way. So the debt really has nothing to do specifically with that advice. It's just at this point, this is money that you have access to that you can pull out, and there really wouldn't be a penalty on it. It's not retirement money or anything like that. So for that case, I would take it out. I would put 16,000 towards the debt, the other 12,000, to Dave's point, you can throw that in a high yield savings account, have an emergency fund. Now we're setting ourselves up to really be able to invest the proper way if we do that.
2: Yeah, the stock, Renee, I had a guy offer me a position in a private company the other day that I could have bought controlling interest in a private situation like that. And when you're, I didn't take it. And the reason is that typically a situation like that is all or nothing, meaning this stock's going to tank and it's going to be worth very, very little and it's going to be a problem, or it's going to go the moon and it's going to be the smartest thing you ever did. It's never in between. It's not a predictable environment. It's a high risk investment.
1: But the thing
2: And
1: is,
2: so
1: if
2: if you
1: you're
2: can get
1: saying
2: out of it,
1: that,
2: if you can get it out of it, I didn't do it.
1: I'm saying, but if anybody could be in a position to just take a
2: I
1: fun
2: could have
1: risk,
2: lost
1: you
2: the
1: could have
2: money and
1: done
2: not
1: that no
2: blinked.
1: problem.
2: I'm not blinked. But the
1: She
2: point
1: can't
2: is,
1: do that.
2: the point is she doesn't need to be doing that. Yeah. And so you're only looking at the upside and you're emotionally involved because it was the last company you worked in, and you think those guys are smart, and they may be smart, and it might go to the moon. If it doesn't, it's going to go to zero. And if you had $28,000 in the middle of your kitchen table right now, would you go buy that stock or would you pay down the debt? I'd pay down the debt.
1: 100%.
2: And I'd cash out of the rest of the stock and I'd put it in a stable investment that was much more predictable. So I don't know if you're going to do any of that, but that's what we would tell you to do. I'd cash out the 28. I would continue the adjustment on the lifestyle. You're both right.
1: Yeah, and husband needs to do something. Now, don't get me wrong. I love when people have worked to create flexibility in their lives. I think that's great. But I think he's gonna need a sense of direction and purpose, and that's what he needs. If he doesn't need it for the paycheck, he needs it for the sense of direction and purpose.
2: Jenna is in Oklahoma City. Hi, Jenna. How are you?
0: I'm good. How are you?
2: Better than I deserve. What's up?
0: Good. Hey, so my husband and I have about $80,000 of non-mortgage debt that we're working through. We're on baby step number two. And my husband runs a landscaping business, and so our tax accountant has told us to save 15% of his gross revenue and throw it in some sort of savings account that we don't touch just for tax purposes at the end of the year to cover any unexpected tax burden we might not be prepared for. But I have about $9,000 in that account right now, and I'm just wondering if I should be using that to clear any of our debt instead of just holding on to it for taxes at the
2: You
0: end
2: hold
0: of
2: on
0: the
2: to it
0: year.
2: for taxes. You've
1: And
2: all that money's
0: I, okay.
2: already spent. It's got the IRS's name on it.
1: And I probably would have done
0: Okay.
1: 20%, to be honest
2: Well,
1: with you.
2: we recommend 25% of your net profits, not 15%
0: Okay.
2: of your gross. You may be saving too much for taxes. We don't know that yet, but don't screw around with the IRS.
0: Got it.
2: Yeah, keep your tax money sacred. It's not even there
0: Okay.
2: emotionally. Now, you may want to adjust the formula after you've done a year or two of this, but you do need to be setting aside and be paying quarterly estimates, and they're usually going to approach about a 10% tax rate on your net profits plus 15% of self-employment tax. Because if you're an employee, you pay 7.65, but if you're self-employed, you pay both sides, the employee and the
0: 15,
2: employer, so
0: right.
2: you pay 15.7. So you've got a 25% hit there of your net profits, probably is going to be pretty accurate for your quarterly estimates and then your total tax bill. Don't mess around with that money. Now, if you're
0: Okay.
2: oversaving and you can prove that mathematically, if you've saved $4,000 more than you need and you can prove that mathematically, then sure, take that money and throw it at the debt. But that money, that please,
1: Don't mess around with
2: your
1: it.
2: accountant really gave you great advice to make you start set withholding on yourself. Because it's one of the small business people get hit in the head like this the most of anything I see. They don't do their quarterlies, and then the IRS comes up and smacks them.

0: 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It's Rachel Cruz. 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
1: Uh-huh. 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
0: Yeah, it was not $12.
1: I'm sure it was not.
0: It was a lot more than $12. 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That's a good deal. All right. Gene is with us in Chattanooga. Hi, Gene. How are you?
2: I'm fine. Thank you so much for your ministry.
0: Thank you. How can we help?
2: Someone used my stolen ID electronically to open a checking account in another bank and stole funds from one of the accounts that I have with a wealth management company where I have retirement and investments.
0: Wait a minute. I'm sorry. They opened a checking account at another bank. How were they able to steal funds from your wealth management company?
2: They used the checking account electronically to go into the wealth management company. And
1: so they had all your information to do this.
2: They evidently did. And I never have managed any of those accounts by phone or electronically. I've always done by phone or direct mail.
0: So why is your wealth management company not liable?
2: That's my question. Are they not liable because this loss I sustained was not associated with, you know, market value moles, but
0: they got hacked. Yeah, their site got hacked by an identity thief. I think that's on them.
2: Okay.
0: I'm not an attorney, but that's what it sounds like from a common sense perspective.
2: Yeah,
0: how much money did you lose?
2: $45,500.
0: How old are you?
2: I'm 84.
0: How much money was in the account total?
2: Oh, goodness. I would have to look that up, but I don't remember.
0: A lot?
2: I think it was about 100. Let me see.
0: Why did they only get 45
1: That's what
0: if there
1: I
0: was
1: wanted
0: more
1: to
0: in
1: know.
0: There?
2: I don't know. I have 169,790 in there.
0: So why did they not get it all?
2: I don't have a clue. Maybe they thought, you know, they could get some more.
0: So you
2: later.
0: Called, but
2: know.
0: You called your wealth management company. What did they say?
2: They were. I would never have known about it if they hadn't sent me a letter asking them if I had changed my email and my bank account. And of course, right away, then they tried to reverse the the transaction, and by then, of course, the money was gone. So,
0: did you leave the rest of your money there?
2: Well, right now I haven't changed anything, but I intend to.
0: Yeah,
2: I just don't know whether I should change my my management company before they refund my money, or whether I need to.
0: Well, need to make sure. I'm going to have a discussion with them on the phone as soon as you hang up with us. That makes sure that the remaining money is safe.
1: Uh-huh.
2: Yeah.
0: That's the first thing. We got to make sure that's safe. And then the second thing is, when are you guys going to refund me the money that you lost because your account that I have with you was hacked?
2: Correct.
0: I'm going to ask them to refund this. I don't know that that's going to work because I'm not an attorney, okay? But I think that they're going to be liable for that because their account got hacked. I mean, so let's pretend you had a savings account at a bank. And a thief got into the savings account on the bank and stole the money.
1: Mm-hmm.
0: It's the same thing.
2: Yeah.
0: The bank would be liable. So I'm pretty sure this wealth management company is liable for this.
1: Well, it's on both. And there's issues on both ends, because if they were able to set up another bank account with your information, then if they were able to use that to connect the two banks, they've got a lot of your information.
0: Do you know who did this? Gene, do you know the person that did this?
2: No, I don't know who it was.
0: Okay.
1: Then you've got to report
0: this. Because they got a
1: lot
0: of information on you.
2: They do, I know. Okay. And let me tell you what I've done. I have subscribed to Xander Insurance.
1: Good.
0: Are they helping you, the ID theft people?
2: Oh, well, no, Xander is, it was after the fact.
0: I know, but did they offer to help anyway?
2: They just, I don't know if they would or not. I didn't ask them.
0: Yeah, I'm going to ask them to help you, okay?
2: All right.
0: As a favor to me. They're friends of mine, and my 84-year-old friend Gene in Chattanooga needs some help, and I'm going to ask him to help you, even though you bought the insurance afterwards, okay? So I'm going to put you on hold, and the gang in the booth is going to pick up and connect you with Jeff Xander, who's a friend of mine, and they're going to help you walk through this and make sure your identity is secured, first and foremost. And then secondly, if you need some help, we'll hook you up with one of our Ramsey coaches, Ramsey Financial Coaches, as a gift also, no charge, and see if they can help you navigate with this wealth management company, because they need to be offering me my money back really fast if they want to keep me as a customer if I'm in your shoes.
2: Oh, definitely.
0: Okay. So,
2: and I tried to, I tried to get legal advice here, and I went to the Bar Association, and they gave me a couple names, and I queried them, but they didn't even respond. So yeah. I guess I'm just peanuts, to them.
0: Well, yeah, the $45,000 is peanuts, but you're not peanuts.
1: That's right.
0: Okay. Yeah. You're okay. You're going to be all right. But what we have to do is stop this from happening anymore. And we have to apply for and get the refund. And I think between our Ramsey coaches and Xander, which is going to cost you nothing, we're going to take care of all of it. We're going to make sure you're okay. But you need to get on the phone today and make sure the rest of your accounts are secure with those people in the meantime while you decide what's going to happen. So you hang on and our gang will pick up and we'll put our arms around you and see if we can help you, kiddo.
1: That's terrible.
0: That's kind of scary.
1: Yeah, that is. That they got all of her stuff.
0: I mean, they not only knew enough to open an account, but they knew she had the other account.
1: To link
0: and
1: it.
0: And how to access it.
1: That's very scary.
0: And these goobs released this money to a fresh email and fresh address that they did not already have on file.
1: Because that means they went in and changed
0: cybersecurity
1: everything.
0: Cybersecurity at a minimum is horrible at this company.
1: Yeah.
0: Wow.
1: She should have named
0: If she's got the story straight, if that's what's going on, yeah.
1: I'm like, drop the name of that brokerage so we can all know.
0: We'll wait and see, make sure what they do. But, yeah, it's that's
1: – It's scary.
0: Yeah. So when you have a brokerage company like that, like our SmartMister Pros as an example, you build clients over time. And in that world, you call it your book of business. And how much do you have AUM, assets under management? And so a big, somebody's been working for 25 or whatever years will have half a billion to a billion, 500 million to $1 billion in assets under management. And if one of those clients had $200,000 out of your half a billion you're managing, and was 84 years old, this would be her. That's the situation she would normally be in. And but the way you get a book of business that size is you take care of people.
1: Yeah.
0: 84-year-old widows would be at the top of your list.
1: You would think so.
0: Hello. And so that's the proper way to run that book of business. The book of business grows when you love the people in the book well.
1: What's curious is they only took 45,000 of the 169. That sounds nefarious to me.
0: I'm still afraid a relative of hers is doing this.
1: I agree with that, Dave.
0: Ouch.

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1: From the WMAY newsroom, I'm Mike Windmacher. IDOT has announced that patching and repairs on the Ridgely Road Bridge over Interstate 55 in Springfield begins Monday, June 1st. The bridge will be closed while the project is being done. Patching and repairs are expected to be completed in mid-August. Motorists are being advised to pay close attention to change conditions and signs in the work zones, obey the posted speed limits, refrain from using mobile devices, and be alert for workers and equipment. Lake Springfield will be hosting the Illinois High School Coaches and Student State Tournament for bass fishing on Saturday, May 30th and Sunday, May 31st. Due to this, the Lindsay boat launches will be reserved for the tournament beginning Friday, May 29th at 10 p.m. through Sunday, May 31st around 3 p.m. The Harbor Point and sailboat launches in Center Park, the Spalding Dam launch, and Marine Point launch will remain open to the public. While the mega projects bill concerning the Chicago Bears stadium situation continues to bring the headlines in the Illinois legislature, a big step forward was taken today for Senate Bill 2829. The bill, championed by State Senator Doris Turner, will establish the Capital Area Tourism Authority, allowing it to exercise certain economic development powers. It will rename the Mid-Illinois Medical District to the Capital City Downtown Medical District and will also establish a new Capital City Construction Jobs Income Tax Credit and a Historical Building Rehab Tax Credit as well. The bill passed the Senate Executive Committee on Wednesday. For more news, visit WMAY.com.
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8: Here's your updated News Channel 20 Storm Team forecast. Lows dip down to about 62 tonight under mainly clear skies. Winds out of the east around 5 miles per hour. Daytime highs approaching 86. Tomorrow, partly cloudy. Lows level off around 61. Tomorrow night, partly cloudy. Mainly cloudy Friday with daytime highs approaching 81. 84 Saturday. I'm meteorologist Kara Foster on 97.7 and 970 WMAY, Springfield's News and Talk. Right now, 86.
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0: Renee is with us in Charlotte. Hi, Renee. How are you?
1: I'm great. Thank you for taking the call. I love the work you do.
0: Thank you. How can we help?
1: My question is regarding how much I should pressure my teenage daughter to apply for scholarships, college scholarships.
0: Why wouldn't you?
1: Well, I should reframe the question. I have been, and it's not working, and I don't know if I should start punishing her. taking away privileges if she doesn't put forth some effort.
0: Does she work? Has she ever had a job?
1: She does have a part-time job, and she is she just finished her junior year of early college. So she has done very well, and she will graduate high school with an associate's degree, and she only needs 2 years to get her undergrad. And she's under the impression that she can start applying during the school year of her senior year and get scholarships. I've done some research and have found that she should really start applying now, and she is not putting forth the effort.
2: Understood.
0: Okay. Are you married?
1: Yes.
0: Where's her father in this discussion?
1: He agrees with me, but he's also not quite as assertive as I am.
0: Okay. So I think what I would do is gather some information and lay it out, the three of you. And here's the way I would look at it. There was a lady that worked on our team for a while named Christina Ellis. Look her up. Okay. She had a book out called Confessions of a Scholarship Winner. She applied for as a single mom's daughter and received $500,000 worth.
1: Oh, wow.
0: And so she can, and she's like the best I've ever met in the world. She worked on this team for a while here. And a sweet girl, too. Very smart. Very smart. And she ended up getting a graduate degree from Vanderbilt, all paid for. And yeah, I would gather the information she's got in that book. And, you know, here's the types of examples that she brought out. And I've heard her teach this from stage with me, okay? You know, if you spent 200 hours applying for scholarships, that's a lot.
1: Mm-hmm.
0: That's 5 hours a day for a lot. For 50 days.
2: Yeah, part-time job.
0: Like, that's your part-time job. And if you got $50,000 worth of scholarships, that means that your daughter doing that would have earned $250 an hour.
1: Mm-hmm.
0: I'm going to present that type of information to your daughter and to your husband and then say, based on that, I don't care if you like it. You're not leaving the house again until you agree to do this crap.
2: It's more important for her to do that financially than have the part-time job, the other part-time
0: or
2: job.
0: Or go to part-time community college and be a head of school.
2: Mm-hmm.
0: You know, so, mm-hmm. I mean, you cannot earn $250 an hour as a 17-year-old anywhere else.
1: Mm-hmm.
0: And that's the rate. I made that number up, by the way. Okay, I mean, I don't know if that would work exactly that way. But that's the type of thing that Christina's, the way her mind worked about this, was you look at it and you're being paid what an attorney makes to apply for scholarships, only you're not getting them today. And so if you get $50,000 in scholarships and your mom and dad have $50,000 in savings, and you're going to get that savings in your pocket when you graduate as a result of having not spent it because you got scholarships, that's making $250 an hour.
1: Wonderful point.
0: Yeah. And that changes it. Like, I'm on your side. I want you to come out of college with $50,000 in cash in your pocket from your dad's and I account that we're going to hand to you because we didn't have to pay for college because you do this smart thing. And she's obviously a talented student.
2: And
1: she is.
2: I got to believe with AI, it's easier than ever to synthesize your ideas and help, you know, prepare your thoughts for the different essays and prepare, you know, what each of them
0: are. You can write hundreds of essays in 20 minutes.
2: Yeah.
0: With ChatGPT.
1: Yeah.
2: There's
1: And
2: really
1: I
2: no
1: have been
2: excuse.
1: doing all the research and presenting it to her and telling her to get a bio essay and to chart out a schedule.
0: Yeah, but you're
1: And
0: telling her what to do without her really grasping
1: okay.
0: the why. And what I'm
2: Okay.
0: doing is walking around on the other side and putting a big old carrot out there before I pull the stick out.
1: Okay.
0: She hadn't seen the carrot because she's not dumb. This is a bright child.
1: Yeah, she's
0: And by
1: very
0: the way,
1: bright.
0: she's not even lazy.
1: She's not lazy.
0: Okay.
1: No,
0: So
1: she's
0: these
1: not.
0: are she's not
1: That's why
0: got
1: we're so shocked.
0: yeah, she's not
1: She's
0: got
1: never given
0: character
1: us
0: flaws.
1: pushback.
0: She just hasn't become a believer that this is worth the effort. And we've just got to help
1: Yeah.
0: you present that to her and her dad and go, okay, now are you ready to, okay, let's put together a schedule and you're going to spend 3 hours every morning doing this until you reach 250 hours because it's going to pay you an average of whatever. Okay, the amount that you get divided by 200 hours. And when you finish 200 hours, I will shut up. If you've applied 200 hours worth of effort writing essays to get scholarships, you're going to get so stinking many scholarships. And by the way, get good at it.
2: Yes.
0: Don't just mail it in,
2: Right. Make it
0: literally.
2: worth it.
0: Literally, yeah. But I mean, work the thing. Because Christina said, I'm a single mom's daughter, and I'm a citizen student, and I'm this. You know, you have to use whatever your advantages are. I'm 1/16th Cherokee. I don't care what you
2: Yeah.
0: are.
2: Yep.
0: Whatever it is, you lean into that and you because you're going to find somebody that's got everything. I mean, there's all these little
2: There's
0: nuanced,
2: scholarships for
0: weird
2: everything. Yep.
0: scholarships. And and it doesn't all depend on athletic ability or grades. There's lots of them that come from all kinds of weird nuanced things. And so, yeah, and get creative with the essay. Be the most positive thing that they see coming in front of them and they want to give it to them. Pretend like you're on the scholarship committee. What would you want to
2: Yeah,
0: see
2: yep.
0: if you wrote the essay coming in? What kind of essays are going to make the difference and that you're going to keep at the top of the stack and all that kind of stuff? And treat this like it's a straight commission job.
2: Because it basically is.
0: Yeah, but I think we need to get a big carrot out here, this is the prize. And so the effort is worth it to get the prize. And then applying for scholarships makes a lot of sense. But yeah, I think you're the only one jazzed up about it in your whole house. So we need to get the rest of the house on jazzed. And the way we get jazzed is we talk about the why, not the how. That's the thing. Mike is on the line in Milwaukee. Hey, Mike, what's up?
3: Hi, Dave. How are you?
0: Better than I deserve. How can I help?
3: So the question is, me and my fiance are looking into trying to be able to put ourselves in a position to retire around the 55 mark.
0: How old are you?
3: Just wondering where, 35.
0: Okay. When are you getting married?
3: September.
0: Oh, good.
2: Cool.
0: Okay, cool. Okay, so you got 20 years to get ready to retire at 55 instead of 59 and a half, so you can't access your Roths or your 401ks,
3: Right.
0: right?
3: Yep, and that's what I'm looking for is what it should be invested in to carry from 55 to 59 and a half.
0: Okay, if we were going to guess, let's just put a wet finger in the air. What will you need to live per year when you're 55 if you don't work?
3: If I had to guess, maybe $60,000 to $70,000 just to be I'd rather be comfortable.
0: All
3: So.
0: right, let's just call it 60, and you need to do that times five, so you need 300K.
3: Yep.
0: Yeah, if you don't work. Why would you not work at all at 55? Why wouldn't you
3: It's
0: find
3: not so
0: something
3: much
0: to
3: not
0: do?
3: just to have the option to do it if
2: Work
3: I,
2: option.
3: At
2: Work
3: the time that
2: optional
3: I
2: is
3: get to
2: probably a
3: there.
2: better way to say it. Work optional.
0: Yeah. Well, work optional is fine, but doesn't happen very often. So what I would do is just go ahead and get out of debt, get your house paid off, and build wealth, and worry about that when you get a little closer. If you want to invest when you get a little closer, you just do that in a low turnover mutual fund like an S&P 500, like a Vanguard S&P 500 or something like that. And that's a good way to do it. But I wouldn't fool with that today. First, you need to work the baby steps and get to baby step 7 before you even start talking about this.

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0: Our scripture of the day, Proverbs 12:24. Diligent hands will rule, but laziness ends in forced labor.
11: Oof.
0: Warren Buffett, rule number one, never lose money. Rule number two, never forget rule number one.
11: Got it.
0: Works for me.
11: Check.
0: John is in Minneapolis. Hey, John, how are you?
12: I'm good. Hey, guys, thank you for taking my call.
0: Sure.
12: So I'm trying to figure out if I'm losing my mind from wanting to walk away from a high-paying job and start all over in something new that pays quite a bit less, at least a start. So I'm in a financial sales position right now. It's almost all commission, so I average around $250,000 a year. And I know I'm blessed to be in a financial position I'm in, but for the last couple of years, I found zero fulfillment in this job, and I've been pretty unhappy. The culture is very much like work first, family second, and there's not a whole lot of job security. We're really pushed to work past the schedule hours, work every single weekend, and it's really starting to affect my relationships outside of work.
0: What are you selling?
12: I have a lot of a financial product, mortgage.
11: Okay.
0: So you're a mortgage underwriter?
12: Officer.
0: Okay, a loan officer. Yeah, okay. Yeah.
11: So is it the work or is it the conditions in which you're doing the
0: now,
11: work?
0: Why can't you do that somewhere else that has reasonable culture and reasonable hours and makes a little less? And it's actually not the actual day-to-day work. It's the environment and the hours and the lack of and the bad priorities that's driving you crazy, right?
12: Yes. And I've had quite a few co-workers that have left and went to other companies in the industry. And ultimately, pretty much every one of them comes back to the company we're at because they said this is really the best company in terms of, you know, technology and stuff. But the culture has been like this and has really gotten worse over the last, I would say, 12 months. And what I'm worried about mainly is, over the next couple of years, I want to be in a position where I'm starting a family, and I look at my coworkers and I see them really struggling to keep up in the job and, you know, be there, be present for their families. And I just don't want to end up being the parent or, you know, the father
0: again,
12: that's not there.
0: Again, I am not buying the fact that you can make $250,000 at one company and you can't work normal hours and work for good people and have a better balance to what you're doing
11: at a different company
0: and make 150 to 200 at a different company. I don't believe that. I think your coworkers have given you a message that's not true. As if there's one place on the planet that this whole thing can happen and it works, and everywhere else it doesn't work. Bull crap.
12: Correct. Yeah, okay. And that's really the feeling that you know, we get from leadership.
0: I don't care what leadership told you. You already don't have faith in leadership. Why are you listening to anything?
11: So what opportunities have you been looking at?
12: Yeah, so we have a family friend who's an electrician in our area, and he's been trying to get me to be an apprentice for quite a while now.
0: Why?
11: That's so a completely different path.
0: Why? Because this one company that you work for sucks, and so now you're going to go be an electrician?
12: He doesn't know anything about my job.
0: Yeah, so why would he even ask?
11: Yeah, we're talking about you. Why would you do?
0: I mean, I'm an electrician, and I know a guy that is a mortgage guy who's obviously making a lot of money. I don't know, it's $250,000 a year. Why would I even talk to that guy about being an electrician? That's just strange.
12: Yeah, he knows I've always been interested in working with my hands, and I ended up just kind of falling into this job through an internship in college, and it was always supposed to be, you know, I'll do this for a couple of years and then move on to something else.
11: How old are you?
12: A couple of years. I'm 29.
11: And how long have you been doing the mortgage broker deal?
12: About 8 years.
11: 8 years. Okay, so you're looking at this going, man, I fell into this job. This is not what I intended to do. This is not what I set out to do. I need to stop this train, and I need to get on the path that I really want to be on.
12: Correct.
11: Understood. Okay. How are you doing financially?
12: I'm good. So I have in my checking account, I have about $15,000. I do have an emergency fund with about $25,000 in it and a high yield savings. No debt at all. I'm very, very fortunate there. And then I have a high yield savings with about $115,000 that was supposed to be for hopefully a wedding here in the next year or two, and then a down payment on a house and that sort of stuff.
11: Okay, so you're getting married in the next year. Any kids?
12: No.
11: Okay. Listen, I do think that you should do work that matters to you, work that you feel good about. It's all about how can we get there, and is there a way that over time we can create the same value? Because the hard part for me is to know that you were worth $250,000 in the marketplace and then to go down without the horizon of being able to meet that peak again. That would bother me personally. If it doesn't bother you, that's okay. So tell us about the electrician. What's the route? What does it look like? And what do you want to know from us?
12: No problem. So it would be a 5-year apprenticeship. It would be a union electrician. So I'd start at about $21 an hour. In 5 years, when I make it through, I'd be a journeyman. Right now, the pay is about $42 an hour. But that would just be my base pay. It doesn't include like any fringe benefits or anything on top of that, like health insurance money going into a retirement account.
11: Mm-hmm.
12: When I do the math, working the same amount of hours I'm working right now, which is 55 to 60 a week.
0: You don't want to work that many hours.
11: So correct. We can't compare it to that.
12: Correct. You're right. So it would be a pay cut at the five-year mark if I, you know, make it through the apprenticeship. I'd be sitting around about $130 a year.
11: As a journeyman, and that's kind of the peak?
12: Correct. Yeah. Yep. Unless I would move up to be a foreman and so on. But,
0: man, you really hate this company.
11: I think so, too.
0: This is like they have wounded you so badly that you're willing to jump into a pit of acid to get away from them.
11: Yeah. How do you know that you'll love being an electrician to the tune of a $100,000 pay cut?
12: That I don't know for sure, and that's what scares me the most, and why I called in to get your guys' advice on this.
0: Yeah, I'm not buying. I think you're running so hard away from something that you're not looking carefully at what you're running to. So if I were going to advise a 29-year-old who made $250,000 a year, who's in a toxic culture, and he knows how to sell, I'm not against the trades. I'm a fan of the trades.
11: Right,
0: okay.
11: Right.
0: But you have painted the best possible scenario for a union journeyman electrician, and it's going to take you 5 freaking years to get back to half of your income.
11: Yeah, could you
0: and
11: not?
0: That just not, it's just not logical.
11: Could you not go to another mortgage firm first and test that out and go, okay, like, this is good. Because Dave's right, you're clearly good at what you do, and generally it's
0: I think
11: very,
0: you could
11: yeah.
0: make 160, 180,000 day one, somewhere else working normal hours and not being spit on every day or whatever's happening over there.
11: And then see how
0: place.
11: You feel.
0: You've got to get away from the place. I'm not disagreeing with that. Mm-hmm. But I think you've convoluted the career field as being horrible with the company as being horrible. And you need to separate those two things first before you make this decision.
11: It's hard to me when... And you'll probably be able to put better words to this, but when you're clearly really good at something and you're clearly very gifted at it, it's hard to then say, but you're not going to do that. You're going to go to this. Do you know what I mean? You've got that talent and that gifting for some reason.
0: Yeah.
11: I don't know. It's hard to walk.
0: You know, again, it's this smells like an escape rather than a journey.
11: Yes.
0: And it just doesn't smell right. And so you asked our opinions, and we've given a whole 3 minutes of thought to your whole life, okay? So it's not really fair to you.
11: Well,
0: but
11: doesn't have to choose between this and that. There are some other routes he can go through before he
0: I think it's
11: a
0: false dichotomy that the only way to be happy is to completely leave everything that you're doing.
11: Yeah.
0: I would start by leaving the company that you're in and then see where that takes us first.
11: Mm-hmm.
0: And then I would decide from there. And then is there another way that I can do electrician and own a company that is electricians and so forth? That puts this hour of the Ramsey Show in the books. We'll be back with you before you know it. In the meantime, remember, there's ultimately only one way to financial peace, and that's to walk daily with the Prince of Peace, Christ Jesus.

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3: ABC News, I'm Dave Packer. During a cabinet meeting today, President Trump making it clear he feels no urgency to end the war with Iran. But when it does end, the president says gas prices will go back to where they were before the war.
4: We had oil, we had gasoline down to a very low number. I think we'll be hitting that number shortly after that whole excursion ends.
3: But for now, the president says he's not satisfied with the deal that the Iranians are offering to end the war. An ongoing recovery for victims of the deadly factory accident in Washington state. 9 people remain unaccounted for after a massive chemical tank holding a highly corrosive liquid imploded and collapsed Tuesday. 2 people are confirmed dead. The CDC screening travelers arriving at 3 U.S. airports from Ebola-infected countries. New York's JFK now added to that list. Secretary of State Marco Rubio insisting no Ebola cases will be allowed into the country, including infected American citizens. This is ABC News. An officer in California has been reassigned, and an independent investigation will be conducted following a violent arrest in Fairfield.
5: Police say the arrest came during an on-campus fight at the high school. They say officers used so-called distraction strikes to get the teen, identified as Maurice Williams, to put his hands behind his back so he could be handcuffed while acting aggressively. Students now staging walkouts and demonstrations, protesting what they claim was excessive force. The teen's family also speaking out.
6: That bothered me to see my grandbaby land there. Getting beat.
5: Police say the officer involved has now been reassigned.
3: ABC's Hannah Batah. Building the future, the LEGO Foundation committing $97 million to expand international rescue committee programs that use play to help millions of children trapped in global conflicts learn and recover. Dave Packer, ABC News.
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13: From the WMAY newsroom, I'm Mike Windmacher. A Palatine man has filed petitions to run for governor this year as an independent. Colin Corbett submitted his petitions on Tuesday to run with Lieutenant Governor candidate Caroline Schofield. Corbett's formal campaign launch was earlier today in Arlington Park. Corbett released a statement that he has a better chance than Republican challenger Darren Bailey of defeating Governor J.B. Pritzker in a one-on-one race. As work on a new state budget continues during the final week of the spring legislative session, State Senator Steve McClure told WMAY's Patrick Finkston on PM Springfield that he and fellow Republican minority lawmakers are waiting on what the majority Democrats are working out. McClure said he's frustrated by the proposal to expand the Bank of Springfield Center and build a downtown hotel when the Wyndham Springfield City Center Hotel remains shuttered.
9: I've heard nothing but negative feedback. The average person in Springfield does not like this project, does not want this project.
13: For more news, visit WMAY.com.
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